0: Also put this up, and this might be offensive and a bit controversial, Dave, but, and I know you don't like to do anything that's offensive or controversial. I know you're very uncomfortable when we get into this territory.
1: Amen.
0: But frankly, it's just not a great sounding language. I know over a billion people speak it. There are beautiful languages all over the world. Some of them are fantastic. The Chinese one, I just think it kind of sucks. And I know that I know that might get people angry in certain regions of the world. There's nothing wrong with you if you

0: I'm sure you're a wonderful person, but frankly, it's just not a great one. It's just like, it's just a little bit of a miss. I think they should rework it after the past few thousand years.
1: Yes. Well, my familiarity with it would be Chinese restaurants. So like if you hear somebody, like a woman speaking in Spanish, it can sound like a beautiful dialect. Or if somebody speaks Italian, it can as well. Whenever Chinese speak Chinese with each other, it sounds like they're just angry and shaming each other every time you hear it in a restaurant. It's just like, you're like, I don't like this at all. I feel like somebody did something wrong, but they might just be saying, bring more wonton soup. I don't know, because I would never take the time to learn that language and ridiculous alphabet, unless, of course, they take over and I'm forced to.
0: Well, this is why I like doing the show with you, Dave, because I can come out and say something that's, you know, pretty potentially offensive to people, and then you impersonate the language and do something much more offensive. So now everyone's going to be talking about
1: you. I did it in my voice, though. I should be clear. I did not do a Chinese voice.
0: That's true.
1: So there you go.
0: There you go.
1: So
0: yeah, because that's never a good idea. I will say I recently watched Karate Kid Part 2. Now again,
1: who hasn't? Why wouldn't you rewatch Part 2?
0: It was, I think the Rewatchables podcast did it, which reminded me, I remembered the movie and as a kid, and I was like, I should watch that again because of Sato, who is like the angry Miyagi opponent in the movie. And
1: yes.
0: And like, it's like this voice that you just want to do an impersonation of, but no, you should not.
1: No,
0: definitely should not. But you could do it in your car by yourself.
1: Mm-hmm. I like Karate Kid 3, where he turns bad for some reason. That's the best one, where Ralph Macchio becomes the bad guy.
0: Yeah. Yeah. I remember that one a little bit less, but I remember being really, like, I do remember them getting progressively worse through the series. And I remember,
1: oh yeah, the fourth one's just some chick.
0: Oh really? Yeah. And then they go to like Will Smith's kid eventually or something.
1: Oh yeah, that was the Jackie Chan remake that nobody liked. I didn't. Maybe I shouldn't speak for everyone. I'm sure there's a lot of Willow Smith fans watching our show right now.
0: Mm-hmm, yeah, huge. We're big in the Willow world. I will say, I don't know what's worse. Me rewatching Karate Kid 2 or you watching once the Willow Smith version of Karate Kid. I feel like you might lose that battle.
1: I might, yeah. I'll give you that. Yeah. Karate Kid 2 is more acceptable.
0: Which is really sad. Okay, let's do our story for today. It's tattoo taboos in politics.

0: Welcome to the appropriately named Stu and Dave Do America. I'm Stu Bergier, along with Dave Landau.
1: Ahoy, we meet again.
0: We do. Dave Landau all over the country. Tons of dates coming up. Several that appear to be just vacations for him that he's throwing a date in on. I don't know what the tax consequences of that are, Dave, but good luck to you. Tell us where you're going.
1: I don't know what you're talking about. August 26th, Honolulu, Hawaii. I'll be at Blue Note. And September 3 through 5, I'll actually be there. I got to change that. Key West, Florida. Key West Comedy Club. Then Denver, Colorado. Salt Lake City, guys, come out. September 25th, 26th. And then the Village, Cherry Hill Village Theater, Canton, Michigan, October 23rd. What about you?
0: That's, by the way, DaveLandau.com. Dave, could you just give us those dates in Mandarin real quick so that our audience will know?
1: Yes. Let me grab the... Let me do it like John Cena with a gun pointed at him.
0: I am going to be... thank you, Dave. I appreciate you mentioning PredictableShow.com. We're going to be there tonight, live streaming the election results. We have primaries. The big one in Florida. Also Wyoming. And Alaska, but Florida has lots of big races, tons and tons of stuff going on there. So join us at PredictableShow.com for all those results. 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The code is Stu and Dave. Dave, I want to talk to you about Nancy Mace a little bit. Now, if you don't know who Nancy Mace is, she's a sort of very online congresswoman, I would say. Somewhat well-known on TV a lot. It's funny, working in this, business for, decades now, I'm always amazed at how many congressmen and sometimes even senators that I've never heard their name.

0: name before? Like, you know, he's been serving for 42 years. You're like, really? I've literally never heard of this guy before. That happens a lot. Nancy Mace is on the other side of that, right? She's very much, people are aware of her and her takes. And now they are aware of her tats. Dave,
1: yes. Oh, no.
0: Oh, no. Yes, she's got new tattoos all over herself. Representative Nancy Mace reveals heavily tattooed arms after saying she got 9 inkings to experience, quote, pain I need to feel. And I got to say, Dave, we could talk about how these things look and can talk about how it's an interesting thing. But when you say something like, I need to feel pain or I deserve to feel pain, there are just warning sign alarms going off all over the place for me.
1: Yes, that's something I expect to hear from a cashier at Hot Topic, not a congresswoman. Also, pain I need to feel sounds like a Nine Inch Nails song or like a Clive Barker movie. It doesn't sound like a reason you get tattoos. I have tattoos. They're hidden. I mean, I suppose they are emotional pain due to who I got them for, which is also why they're hidden. But, well, I mean, they're like on my arms, you know?
0: Okay, good. I was going to ask.
1: Yeah. No, I don't mean they're on my lower back like a 39-year-old grandmother.
0: I don't know. Dave with a tramp stamp is something that someone will AI at some point today. You know that's happening.
1: I'm sure, because you've said that. I discussed my friend who had, I shouldn't say friend, an acquaintance who had a tramp stamp on a show that said, end racism. And he came over on his motorcycle. This was maybe 2000. And he showed me, and half my friends there were black, half were white, and he showed us our his end racism tattoo. And if you ever want to see black people laugh harder than a Def Jam comedy special, show them your almost a tramp stamp end racism lower back tattoo. That is...
0: That must have gone over really well.
1: Oh, yeah. He ended up getting it removed. And we kept saying, so you're for racism now? But, yeah, it was really... It was so close to his lower back. It was amazing. And to just have people be like, what are you, what? Like, oh, it was really breathtaking. I wish there was more of that in the world today.
0: The only thing I can think of that's worse than that is the fact that every NFL field has a tramp stamp of end racism on it currently. That is actually a thing still going on.
1: That's true. Yeah, that's true. Mm-hmm. Because there's so much racism on those fields. Nobody of color gets a shot.
0: No, it's true. I mean, you know, the fact that African Americans are 12% of our population and only make up 75% of the NFL is definitely a sign of racism. I don't know which way that racism goes, because I think we're supposed to say results are the thing that proves racism. That's certainly not merit, right? It couldn't possibly be that they're just better at the sport, right?
1: Yes. Well, I watched 42 with my son last night, the baseball movie about Jackie Robinson. And boy, I forgot that there were more N-words in that than a Jay-Z album. But watching it, though, it was good to watch it with him. But yeah, it is an interesting thing, because you look at it's the late 1940s, and once he hits about that third home run, all the white people are going, I'll play on his team. I think there's a good chance we win.
0: You really, it turns around that fast. It turns around that fast.
1: It goes quick.
0: Let me show you some of Nancy Mace's tattoos. These are pictures, by the way, she has posted. Oh, she looks lovely. She looks like she's on vacation there, enjoying the fact that she's maybe doesn't have as much to do as she did not win her South Carolina primary for governor. She's now going on TV. She's now, again, everyone, look. One of the things they tell you pretty early on in the TV world, now this is mainly to guys, but no one needs to see your arms. Like, that is a kind of a standard thing they tell you on television. You know, I occasionally will wear short sleeve shirts, but generally speaking, like, they're like, yeah, you know, typically wear longer sleeve shirts. You'd say that's a very common thing for a congresswoman to do on television. I mean, I'm not, you know, looking for a Mom Donnie style regime to come in so that she wouldn't be able to do that. But if she wanted to not focus, have people focus on her tattoos, it would be very easy for her to do that, right? She's doing this on purpose and posting these tattoo pictures and talking about them constantly on purpose because she wants to tell this story, I guess, right, Dave?
1: That's my guess. I mean, if you want your congresswoman to look like Janine Garofalo, then you are in luck.
0: Now,
1: and nothing against Janine, but that is something that she would wear on stage.
0: Mm-hmm. Yeah, yeah, exactly. Now, I am curious as to what's causing this, right? Because getting one tattoo is a thing that, you know, tons of people do. Getting nine at one time while you're in Congress, right after you lost an election, you wonder. I mean, she's had a tough history, you know, Dave. I mean, like, listen to this quote. This is the headline of a Politico piece that just came out about her. Quote, "I don't know that I'll ever be okay with myself." Like, this is, like, really reading to me as a cry for help, frankly. You know, I don't know what's going on.
1: Well,
0: she's had a difficult life right now.
1: Yeah, that's something I say to myself quite often. I think really what it is that now any kind of popularity or being in running for a political seat is really just a springboard into OnlyFans.
0: Right.
1: So she's letting people know that's where she's going to be right after this is done.
0: Does seem like that is it's not out of the realm of possibility, though. I don't know. She says this, by the way, in the story. She got her tattoos not just to, quote, feel the pain I need to feel, but to reclaim her body and her identity. One of her tattoos is the first sentence of one of Virginia Woolf's most noted novels. Miss Dalloway said she would buy the flowers herself, which I believe is also a Miley Cyrus song. Wolf thought that she was going mad, couldn't bear it, and walked into a river with the pockets filled with stones. Okay. That doesn't, again, sound like things are going well.
1: No, and she... I don't know. I kind of want my... I don't know. If you want a conservative congresswoman, don't you want her to still be a little bit conservative or at least look that way? Not to say that she can't get nine tattoos at once, you know, like a psychopath. But it's, you know, it's one way to do it is to just desecrate your entire body at a low moment in your life. And I say this as someone with tattoos. Mm-hmm. And had I known that white people were going to start sleeving themselves in them, I never would have got mine, if mm-hmm. I'm going to be perfectly honest. But she looks less like a congresswoman and, you know, more like a woman who goes into Starbucks and still takes forever with her very specific order every day.
0: Yeah, sure. Yeah, I could see that. I could see it. She kind of strikes me as someone who's like about to get her groove back in a film. And I just feel like, yes. You know, I don't know. It's a weird step, I will say.
1: Yes. Instead of going to a Jamaica, she just goes to a biker club and lets them run a train on her. That seems to be the look. And I'm not saying she's not attractive.
0: She looks great. She looks great. It's not bad. I mean, it's just an interesting move for someone to make in her position.
1: Yeah, nine tattoos at once is an interesting move for anybody if you've ever had one. It's not exactly pain-free, but she needed the pain because she likes it.
0: Apparently so. Nancy Mace's unpredictable
1: career. She likes to get choked.
0: Again, I don't...
1: You know it, though. You know she's somebody who's like, choke me, and you're like, this is going to end up being bad for me, and I'm going to leave.
0: Mm-hmm. Nancy Mace's unpredictable career is up in the air after finishing last in the South Carolina primary, which I don't think she actually was last. She was fifth. So there's some minor candidates.
1: Oh, that's still good.
0: That were below her. Now, she's talking about, like, this is another part of this day that kind of drives me nuts, which is, like, you come out, you're a famous person, you're on television all the time, you get nine tattoos in seemingly like a week. Then you go on television over and over and over again in sleeveless outfits, right? Tank tops and such. And then you're all offended that people are talking about you and your tattoos. She says, "Thoughts and prayers to all those affected by my sleeves. Made the mistake of opening my social media this afternoon. Some of y'all are out of control. My biceps should not be a news story. We have more important things to worry about. Goodness and God bless America." And she has this picture associated with it, again, with her sleeves on full display. Again, like... Are we supposed to believe she wasn't trying to get attention for this, Dave? I just every single thing she's done since she's decided to get these tattoos has been to show them off. And frankly, like, it seemed like she really wanted people to talk about her, and now she's saying she doesn't.
1: Well, I like the move of getting nine tattoos, taking, you know, pictures like this, which again, boy, was I right about the OnlyFans thing. But then she goes, online to then play victim once she gets the response to the tattoos. It's a little weird.
0: It's
1: like, obviously you put them online to get a reaction. You and I are talking about it. And look, I know tons of girls who are sleeved in tattoos. Angela, who was on our show, has more tattoos than that. But other than like, it's just tattoos. But if you're going to do nine at once and then take a bunch of photos of yourself with, look, your breasts pushed together in a low cut top, people are going to make comments. I think you know that.
0: Everybody knows that. There's nothing wrong. You know, like, you're going to get tattoos. You're going to get tattoos. You want to go through something. You're going to deal with it. And the way that, any way that you can, great. But like, you're obviously especially someone who's as social media savvy as Nancy Mace is, which has been like kind of like her calling card since the beginning of her career, I think, generally speaking, it's going to be noticed, and she should probably expect that. Now, remember, she was going back through her history a little bit here, Dave. She was the first woman to graduate from the Citadel's Corps of Cadets. She tried to beat Lindsey Graham at one point and lost. She then worked with Trump's presidential campaign in 2016. She won a House seat in 2017 and 2018. She won a re-election in 2018 again, in the after the winning the primary. 2020, she wins the GOP primary again, and then upsets a representative, 50.6 to 49.3, very close race. She then, in 2021, after all the very pro-Trump profile, after 2021, January 6th, she then kind of flips on Trump, becomes anti-Trump. She stays alive politically through that process. Then she kind of flips again and gets reconciled with Trump. Then again, she becomes another anti-Trump person later on. She then goes on the House floor. One of the strangest parts, and like, again, I don't know what the hell went on here, but like, this has to contribute to a very unpredictable life and the way you handle things. She accuses her ex-fiancé of assault and secretly filming her sexually. She also alleges he and others were involved in the sexual exploitation of women. He denies all of this. She then goes on the House floor in a House hearing and displays a censored nude image of herself, accusing him once again of having recorded it, has a bunch of different, you know, controversies, then decides to run for governor, finishes fifth. Then we're getting to the tattoo land. There's just a lot here, and I don't know. Some of her comments are, we can joke about it, but it's like legitimately worrisome. Like, I when you hear someone start talking about, I need to feel pain, and I'll never be able to recognize myself for who I am, and I'll never be comfortable with myself. And like, I don't know, man. It seems like you're going down a real dark road there.
1: Yes, and I was right about the choking thing. See, she clearly wanted that to happen and then used it by going like, look, he abuses me. I'm telling you.
0: Wow.
1: I was right. I'm telling you right now.
0: You might be.
1: I'm telling you that's what happened.
0: Look, I come to you, Dave, because of your worldly knowledge. You understand these situations better than most. I feel like you've met a plethora of different types of people going through different types of trauma.
1: I've met many whores.
0: Well, that too. By the way, the tattoo thing, not
1: godless whores,
0: not just exclusive to Nancy Mace. We also have the very, very hot Rosa DeLauro getting a tattoo on her 80th birthday.
1: Oh, God.
0: Beautiful, beautiful. Also, the very attractive John Fetterman has a bunch of tattoos on his. He said these are tattoos of people who died in his city while he was mayor. Is that true? That seems like thing to brag about. I got all these
1: people. He's got to be the only Zionist who's tattooed serial numbers on himself.
0: Yeah, thank God. Thank God. Lauren Boebert. she got this nice, that's a wonderful, beautiful tattoo. And I think, though,
1: 39-year-old grandmother tattoo, I'm telling you. 39-year-old grandmother tattoo right there.
0: The other thing is, maybe this is the new trend. Like, when you have an unfortunate election defeat, you tattoo yourself. The staff made up a few of these possibilities. Thomas Massey with the spider webs tattoo. Could be.
1: Why is he jacked?
0: I know, he is jacked.
1: Like, everybody, like, she's hot. Then this guy's like, this guy's just filled with testosterone getting spiderweb tattoos. So he looks like the guy that cheated on Sandra Bullock. I don't understand. These are politicians, right?
0: Now this is, again, this is an AI image of Thomas. Though I will say, knowing Thomas, he may use this one himself. He may, I think Thomas might just take this one up.
1: It's real.
0: No.
1: AI got me.
0: Mm-hmm. Francesca Hong with a Mike Tyson tattoo. Did this one fool you at all? I like it. I like this one.
1: I would not be surprised if she got that, to be honest. I think that's very up her alley.
0: Very possible. How about the Jasmine Crockett anti-Tallarico tattoo? Again, AI generated, but I like it. You know my girl's Jasmine
1: I think it's
0: Crockett.
1: Solid.
0: I would love this. If this came true, I would be very, very happy about this. And then I want to give you this one. If you remember this scene from the State of the Union, where Al Green put up a sign that says, "Black people aren't apes." Now, he did cover the A, so what it really says to everyone reading it is, "Black people rent apes," which, again, was a very strange mistake. The idea was they wanted to make an Al Green tattoo of his famous saying, "Black people aren't apes," or "Black people rent apes." AI would not allow that. They would not allow that. But if you put it in Chinese characters, it would. So that's what apparently we came up with. And I said to the staff, I said, you better have this right. It better be actually black people aren't apes, because I'm afraid of what might happen with like some crazy like malfunction on AI with something like this. So that was the intent. Black people aren't apes, as a quote from our man, Al Green.
1: I'm not sure AI would do it without that.
0: Right.
1: I hope it's right.
0: I hope it's right too. You could try to translate.
1: I mean, the Chinese do own all of the internet, so it's up to them really. Balls in their courts too.
0: Very true. I just wanted to memorialize also the Al Gore meltdown after he lost and gained like 50 pounds and had a beard and started getting weird massages for his second chakra, allegedly. that was a fun journey. Alan Grayson, by the way, we should mention. I don't know if you remember this guy, Dave, but he was a guy, he was on MSNBC all the time, seen as this really prominent Democratic congressman who was a lawyer, always yelling about how evil the Republicans were throughout this period. Eventually wound up losing and wound up like having all sorts of accusations about, and I think convictions, if I'm not mistaken, about physically abusing his wife for a very long time. Total dirtbag, in my opinion. He's running again for like the 9,000th time. And after multiple meltdowns, and he looks like he will lose again tonight in Florida as we look at those election results roll in. That will be once again deserved. I don't know if he's going to two or not, but I would just like him to just go away.
1: I think we definitely need an AI image of Mom Donnie with some Chinese tattoos. I think we missed we dropped the ball there. Mm-hmm. Otherwise, batting perfect average.
0: What do you think about the entire speech tattooed on his chest with just also the, what was it, the theater department, the one word that he had in English also on there? I didn't support that.
1: The funding for the theater department, apparently. Yes, the whatever he's going to embezzle money from, allegedly. Don't you say?
0: Allegedly/accurately. All coming soon. So there you go. I don't know. I don't know what to think about the Aunt May's thing. I hope everything's okay, frankly. After we've had some bad news the last couple of days, I don't want any more bad news. So hopefully everything's okay with Nancy. I'm sure she's fine. We're just having a moment of growth in her personal life, Dave. I guess that's where we leave it.
1: Well, that's true. They are a cry for help. Mm-hmm. And I think if somebody jumps in to help her, that's a good thing.
0: Mm-hmm. There you go. Okay.
1: I'm married, or I would be happy to help her.
0: I mean, at least she's getting, I would say, positive attention about her appearance, which people seem to enjoy. That's good.
1: Oh, she's very attractive. Yeah. The tattoos just mean she's damaged, which is somehow more attractive. I don't know what it is.
0: That's how it works in a weird, weird way. Okay, yeah. We need to take a break, Dave. I want to come back and see if you want to see a brand new all-trans casted movie. Yes, it could be coming to theaters soon. We'll tell you about it next. 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
0: For a brand new all-trans movie, I've got terrible news for you. The Matrix director, Lily Wachowski, says Hollywood won't finance her new film with trans cast. And I use her intentionally, because that's how this article reads. We have no idea what the actual truth of the life of these people are, because over and over again they say her, when of course these are the Wachowski brothers who made the Matrix movies, and now they're called, in the article, the Wachowski sisters. They're best known for helming the Matrix, the Matrix Reloaded, the Matrix Revolutions, alongside her sister, Lana Wachowski, which of course is nonsense.
1: Yes, it is ironic that the guys who made The Matrix got their lives destroyed because of the computer. It's really an interesting thing. Also, the trans thing is the reason why they can't get financing, I think. So the fact that they want to do the entire cast of that is a bit strange to me. But, I mean, I get it. I find it odd, as a twin myself, to both become a woman at the same time.
0: Right.
1: It feels a little forced. Yeah. I'm not going to lie. A little forced.
0: It does feel a little forced, I will say. Like the fourth
1: Matrix.
0: If
1: my brother came over today, sorry, just was like, hey, you know what? I think we should both get vaginas. I would say, I'm going to pass.
0: So you would pass on that?
1: You do you.
0: Mm-hmm. What if there was a two-for-one deal?
1: Maybe that's what happened. Maybe they were like, look, the only way we're going to get the BOGO offer is if you also remove your penis, Wachowski brother too. And he said, you know what? You're right. I don't want to. Maybe they care more about a good deal than their own genitalia.
0: I'm a man's man, but I'm not leaving this value on the floor. You know, that's not going to happen.
1: Yeah, you don't want to just give up on something that's a good offer.
0: Right, that's true.
1: So I get it. And I mean, if you look at that photo, beautiful woman. Mm. Beautiful.
0: Oh, I'm sure.
1: Tricks everyone.
0: Yeah.
1: Gorgeous.
0: Right on the borderline.
1: With that Rocky Dennis face. Rocky Dennis, female librarian.
0: So, because I would say, now look, is it true, Dave, that they can't get this funded because it's an all trans cast? I mean, I think the answer to that is quite obviously no. I don't know what their funding levels are looking like. If they're looking to make a $200 million Matrix style extravaganza, probably not going to get that funded. To do some sort of indie film, it probably get more funding with an all trans cast, frankly. But like, I think the real reason why they can't get funding for the Wachowski brothers from the Matrix franchise is because of at least the third and fourth Matrix. Like, both of them were absolutely horrible. I would think the second one, honestly, pretty much sucked too. First one's a masterpiece. I don't know what happened.
1: The first one is.
0: They lost all the ability to do anything after that. Every single thing they've attempted has been terrible since.
1: I agree. I don't like any of the other Matrixes. I think 2 and 3 were still hits, though.
0: They did okay.
1: Yeah. But then, the fourth one that I think did not do well at all. And that was fairly recent, I think, in the last couple of years.
0: That was a Netflix release, if I'm not mistaken. All I know is I was like, you know what?
1: Might have been.
0: I was like, I liked the first one. The second and third one were fine. You know, like, they not fine. They were bad. But they were like...
1: It was bad.
0: The same way a John Wick sequel is kind of bad, right? Like, it was kind of... We were still in the same universe, which was a universe I enjoyed. So I could put up with them. The fourth one was legitimately, Dave, one of the worst movies I've ever seen in my life. It was as if these people had absolutely no idea how to make a movie. It was like, it was honestly in the realm of what would happen if you gave the guy who made The Room a $100 million budget to make a sci-fi movie.
1: Yes.
0: It was like that
1: Tommy
0: bad.
1: Tommy Wiseau.
0: Yes. Who, by the way, I love for many reasons.
1: Yes.
0: But like, It was that bad. As it was as if it was someone who's never made a movie. It was like, you know what? I'm 50. I've been an accountant my whole life. I'm going to give this a shot. And, you know, like, that's what it was like. It was legitimately horrible, unwatchable, unwatchable. It was so bad.
1: Yes, I agree. It was a lot like the sequel to Independence Day, which did have the original director and is one of the worst movies ever, ever, ever, ever. Like, it's not fun in, like, in a bad way. It's just a terrible movie. And it's like, did you watch the first one and realize why it was so great? Sure, it's cheesy and over the top, but that was the idea of the blockbuster fun of it. Independence Day 2 is just an abomination, which is also what Matrix 4 is. And I like Keanu Reeves. I want to like it, but I don't like it.
0: That's interesting because I recently rewatched Independence Day, on July 4th weekend, I think. I was like, we were looking for something to do, and I was like, you know, kids, I haven't shown them lots and lots of movies, so I was like, let me show you.
1: Are you bragging that you have cable that has the USA channel?
0: No. That's not something people brag about, Dave, just so you know. Not even the people who run the network brag about such
1: things. Where do you work? Nowhere.
0: Nowhere. I'm unemployed. I'm a vagrant. The Independence Day, I saw after we were done, I said, do you want to watch Independence Day 2? And I was like, you know what? I remember this coming out. I remember it not doing that great, but like I wanted to kind of see it at the time and I never got to it. Should I watch it? And I think you've given me my answer. Absolutely not.
1: It's horrific. Do not waste your time. Just go get 9 tattoos instead.
0: Okay.
1: It'll pay off more than watching that movie.
0: All right. Well, I'll have to take your advice on that. I think that's probably good advice. We have another story, Dave, I want to get to here in a second, which is a story about someone in Detroit getting kicked off the air for saying something inappropriate that is not named Dave Landau. It's a shocking turn of events. We'll get to it next.
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3: Before we go on to our next story, Dave, I have to go back to the Matrix thing for a second. We got to that break and I was actually thinking, did I hallucinate that there was a fourth Matrix? Is that even a real thing? I remember it being so bad, but like maybe I just like I'm mixing it up with something else. No, it is real. It is called the Matrix Resurrections.
4: More like no erections, since the brothers who made it are ladies now.
3: There you go. That seems like a sort of a trite comment, but it's just an accurate scientific fact.
4: I think it was made during COVID, so that's why it was very bad. Bad for a lot of reasons.
3: It was really bad for a lot of reasons. Yeah. So a couple of things on this. First of all, it was Lana Wachowski who directed. So they only got one of the sisters to come over for this movie, which is interesting. They got both of them to come over to change genders, but only one of them would commit to this piece of crap.
4: Yes. I think the only way that's true, only one of them's like, look, I'll do a lot of things, but I'm not making this film.
3: It's unbelievable. So this comes out. Dave, trust me when I say it's absolutely terrible. At some point, if you're bored on a plane or something, you're always on a plane, you're going from show to show, but spend 90 minutes with this piece of crap and tell me how terrible it is. But like, the other thing about this is it's got a 63% on Rotten Tomatoes. 63%, which is the only reason that could possibly occur is because they're like, well, it's a trans director. We have to be nice to her. The only way. So I don't buy this lack of funding excuse at all. You're going to get more money if you come up with your woke ideology, at least in that period for sure. But I think even today, you could at least get an indie film produced with a small budget. But that's just that has to be a gift from the woke gods to give that film a 63%.
4: It would be. I'm going to check right now. Yeah, because you're right. Matrix 3, when people didn't know as much about it, 33%.
3: Yeah, and that was bad. But this was way worse than Matrix 3. Way worse.
4: Yeah, way worse. Yeah, way, way worse. So Matrix 3 gets that. And yeah, that was 2010.
3: Yeah.
4: That was 2003. So yeah, that was before they gave it what it really deserved. Mm-hmm. Now all of a sudden they make a worse film and they're like, I don't know, 10 out of 10.
3: Yeah, because that is basically what happens, right? That's the woke thing in full fledged right there. But like, because when they're being judged as like, you know, your average straight brothers, everyone's like, this sucks. And now we're like, oh, yes. Well, they're trans. It must be, you know, let's double the rating. It's just completely ridiculous. Okay, I want to get to one more story, Dave, before we move on, because this one's interesting. It's happening in your backyard. You're a Michigan guy. This is Fox 2. One of its, and it's a Detroit affiliate, WJBK, responded to former anchor Taryn Asher's sex discrimination lawsuit, claiming Asher was rightfully terminated for unprofessional workplace behavior and outbursts. And I guess she was caught on open mic talking about other people in the workplace. Let me give you that sound.
5: Okay, because Sean just came in here and said something about marking off. Go ahead. I don't think you are. You're walking out really angry. Bitch. Jeez, oh, Pete, can I feel, please finish what I'm going to say? What the f***? Grow up.
3: I mean, it's not that bad,
4: it seems
3: right?
4: Fine.
3: Yeah.
4: No, it's fine. She's just frustrated, and the other person's berating her, and she's like, jeez, oh, Pete, after she says, bitch, so what's the problem?
3: Yeah, how can you be mad at anyone who says, jeez, oh, Pete?
4: Yeah, it's very Michigan right after she says it. She's rightfully just frustrated, and the other person's saying stuff to her, too.
3: Yeah.
4: So I think she has the right to say that off camera. It's not like she's doing it on the air.
3: Right, and that's not a meltdown. So, it's her having a mildly negative interaction with a coworker. I mean, come on. I don't know what the story is with her. Do you know her, Dave? I mean, you're in Detroit. You've obviously done Detroit media.
4: I've done Detroit media. I think I've met her. I used to do the Fox 2 show. They used to have like a comedy roundtable, and it got canceled. Pretty sure it was because of me. It was never confirmed fully, but they were showing the Trivago guy, and it was his first commercial where he's all like not clean shaven and he looked dirty. Mm-hmm. And I said, well, of course the hotel rooms are cheaper. He's dismembered a prostitute in all of them. And then after that, apparently, I don't think I was right for morning news.
3: I am stunned to hear this one didn't work out for you, Dave. It's a shocking, shocking admission. All right, we got to take a break. We have to, you know, give you a commercial message. Thankfully, thank God, it's not Trivago. Back in a second. A burglar trying to steal your television has a fairly obvious problem, right? Like at some point, he has to physically get in your house. He has to leave carrying a television. That can lead to a lot of attention from around the block, right? But somebody trying to mess with the ownership records connected to your house doesn't necessarily need to come anywhere near your home. In fact, a lot of times this stuff happens overseas. Like people are just going in, they're hacking through records. There's no broken alarm, broken window alarm going off. 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
11: 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There's a lot of great features that go along with that. You get access to all the great shows on the network, behind the scenes stuff, all sorts of bonus features. And there's a chat going on live in the app as we do the show every day. So we'd love for you to participate there. Comment comes in from Evil Monkey. Evil Monkey holds. I've been to, this is about our conversation yesterday talking about Popeyes, Dave. I've been to half a dozen local Popeyes. I don't think I've seen people sitting down eating there except one location. Video clips have taught people the best way to avoid an errant flying chair is to take the Popeyes to go. I mean, that's wisdom.
4: It is. It is. It's learning a lesson and sticking with that lesson.
11: Mm-hmm. Mm-hmm. Certainly is. Also, I had a suggestion. We were talking about hibachi restaurants. You got to open up a breakfast hibachi. I'd be at a breakfast hibachi every single day. 84 Durango points out, however, we already have a breakfast hibachi. It's called Waffle House.
4: He's not wrong.
11: No, it's kind of accurate.
4: He's not wrong. That, yeah, I would say that's correct.
11: I will say, though, the problem with, see, and I don't know if I want this to happen at Waffle House, but you need to have that thing right in front of you where they're doing it to you. Like, they have their backs turned to you at Waffle House, I think, for a reason. They kind of want to cover up at least part of the grill and see what's going on there, but I don't care. I still freaking love Waffle House. And frankly, Popeyes is probably really good, too. So, you know, despite our anti-Popeyes propaganda yesterday. Okay, DaveLandau.com for tickets. Going to be all over the country. Look at all these dates. There's a plethora of them to see.
4: Yeah, just come out. Come out to any of them. August 20th, that's this Thursday. Cleveland, Hilarities, come out.
11: Yeah, come do that. And join us tonight for live election results coverage for the primaries tonight on PredictableShow.com and on YouTube. I'm going to be on Blaze TV's YouTube as well.
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14: This Lindsay, thanks so much for matching me on my podcast today. We didn't plan it, but here we go. Can you tell everyone who you are and what you do?
15: Yes, I am Lindsay. I'm a single mom. I work from home, which has been such a blessing being a single mom. I have such a testimony of faith and survival that I'm now sharing with the world, which I'm really thankful for.
14: Yeah.
15: You
14: left a cult.
15: Yes.
14: And a lot of people have no idea what that really entails. Before we get into that part of your testimony, though, I want to know how you were brought up. Were you brought up in a cult?
15: I was brought up, my parents were involved in something called the Way International, which was started by a man, Dr. Victor Paul Werwell, I believe in the 1950s in New Knoxville, Ohio. There were some major differences that they believe. They didn't believe in the Trinity. So God, Jesus Christ, and the Holy Spirit were all three separate beings, which is really important to remember as, you know, my story continues. And so we believed also in speaking in tongues, interpretation, and prophecy. We had church in our home. So I grew up having a genuine love for the Lord, reading the King James Bible, praying at such an early age. My mom would tell me stories of even in preschool, kids were afraid to walk into school and I would grab their hand and ask to pray with them and lead them in. And so, yeah, I would say grew up pretty normal from what I thought, you know, still seeing family members and celebrating Christmas, Thanksgiving, birthday.

0: It was pretty normal. I'm the oldest of five siblings. We started getting homeschooled when I was in the fourth grade. My parents met this man, Victor Bernard, when I was 9 years old. He was also a member of the Way International. The founder had died in 1985 and things kind of broke up. But we still had, you know, church in our home, and he came to visit. It was November of 1996. And he carried this, you know, when you meet someone and they like carry this authority and you can just tell that they are someone who wants to be respected. And he definitely had that. And I was nine, so I didn't really see any red flags or anything. My sisters and I put on a dance, you know, for everyone in the living room. And but I do remember after he left, my parents made it very clear that we were going back to scripture, that they had gotten involved in something called Amway. And so, you know, our house was filled with pictures of cars they wanted and the dream
1: homes. You had gotten involved in Amway before,
0: mm-hmm.
1: before Victor.
0: Right.
1: Did Victor have anything to do with Amway?
0: No.
1: No.
0: Nothing.
1: This was different. Okay. Mm-hmm. Who was Victor?
0: He told us that God had audibly spoken to him and had told him to go shepherd his flock and to find people who had once belonged to the Way International and bring them to his ministry.
1: Okay.
0: He said that God had ordained him and that he was an apostle and called of God to now be our shepherd.
1: Had he been a part of the Way International previously? Was he in leadership?
0: He was not in leadership. He was a part of the Way International. He did at one point get assigned to Dr. Werwol's wife to kind of, you know, walk with her to meetings. And it was after, I believe it was after Dr. Werwol had passed away that he was assigned to her.
1: Okay, so that's the guy who started it. This mm-hmm. Victor guy was assigned to his wife after her husband died, who mm-hmm. started it to try to, I don't know, kind of be her guardian, be her helper and mm-hmm. things like that.
0: Right.
1: So he felt tasked by God as an apostle to go shepherd the flock of the Way International. And he came to your parents' house to say, you know, this is not over. You might have felt like this was breaking up because the doctor died, but we're getting back at it. Mm-hmm. And y'all are going to, you know, come back into the fold. And your parents, after his visitation, they had a renewed vigor that, okay, we have to get serious about this again, right?
0: Yes. Yeah. Yeah. Things started changing. My dream at that time when I was 9 years old was to be an Olympian, and I was in gymnastics. And my mom pulled me aside and told me that when Jesus Christ comes back, he's not going to care how many gold medals I won, and that none of that mattered in this life, which in a sense is true. You know, like I want my life to completely glorify the Lord. It was in light of what Victor just kind of shared with them, the urgency of Jesus Christ coming back. Mm. And her point to me was that none of this stuff mattered. And so
1: yeah.
0: We were just going to live our lives for Christ.
1: How else did your life change?
0: We started really only hanging out with people who had been involved in the Way ministry. So my parents reconnected with some friends, former friends, who had been involved in the Way, who also knew Victor Bernard. And so we started having fellowship in the home. That's what we called it, church in the home, together, started visiting their house a lot more. They started making plans for us to visit Minnesota, which is where Victor was from and where his cult was at the time.
1: And what was the significance of Minnesota? I know you said that he lived there, but mm-hmm. why were people visiting there? To do what?
0: Basically to hear him preach. They had a compound there. It was called the Shepherd's Camp, where they had a bunch of staff housing, a big chapel, the dining hall, places for visitors to stay. And so my parents really wanted to be around Victor to learn more about God's word. I think they definitely saw him as a shepherd, as somebody who was ordained of God. And so they really wanted, I think they were seeking someone to follow.
1: And do you remember the first time you went to Minnesota to visit him?
0: Mm-hmm.
1: How old were you?
0: I was 10. My parents, we drove out there. They brought me and my sister.

0: right after me and another friend from the fellowship. And it's this tiny little town. I remember my dad joking that if you blinked, you would miss it. Finlayson, Minnesota. The camp, it was down this long dirt road and you turned in, pine trees everywhere, very, very secluded, but also it was beautiful, absolutely beautiful. There were so many families that lived there and lots of kids. I had a blast pretty much the whole time I was there because I was just playing with kids the whole time and there were so many animals. There were a few things that scared me though. We would have meals that would last for a really long time and people who disagreed with Victor, I saw him spit in people's faces and throw chairs at people. He just definitely gave me the impression that I never wanted to make him mad.
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0: After you went back home, what was life like? Kind of went back to normal. We were still being homeschooled. This was pre cell phones and iPads. So me and a couple of the kids would write letters to each other back and forth. My parents did listen to a lot of the tapes that Victor had given them of teachings he had previously recorded. And he had given them a bunch of books he had written to read.
5: Mm-hmm.
0: So September of 1998, Victor flew to Pennsylvania, which is where my family lived, and pretty much gave them an ultimatum that we either needed to move to the camp and join his ministry there, or we were no longer allowed to visit.
5: So you had to move there full time?
0: No, we hadn't at that point. We had just visited.
5: But you had to. That's what he was trying to say.
0: Right.
5: Okay.
0: Yeah.
5: Mm-hmm. Gotcha.
0: Yes. And I wasn't in the meeting, but I know from just seeing my parents afterwards, it was very somber and very serious. And it didn't take them long, though. They decided to sell the house and pretty much get rid of everything besides what some people maybe in Minnesota needed. And I don't even really remember my parents making it a big deal of us moving. You know, like I don't remember it being a big deal with my grandparents or aunts and uncles. And looking back, I almost feel like it was on purpose, because if I had known that I would really never see them again, I don't know that I would have wanted to go, because we were very close with my mom and dad's side of the family. And I found out later, after I finally left in my 20s, that my mother had actually written a letter to her parents and siblings saying that if anyone tried to stop us, she would cut all communication off. So she definitely knew, I think, yeah, what she was getting herself into.
5: So y'all moved to there. You were like 11?
0: I was,
5: or 12?
0: I was still 10. Or no, I was 11. Yes.
5: Okay. So you moved there 1998. And what did it look like actually living there?
0: They moved our family into two separate units. There was this place called the Fourplex. It was four kind of mini apartments, you know, with like a mini fridge, a two burner stove, had two bedrooms each. So because we were a family of seven, they split us up. And there were 80 people living
5: at the camp. So you have four siblings.
0: Four siblings.
5: Okay.
0: Yes. There were 80 people living at the camp at that time. So it was busy. I mean, kids everywhere. For a while, Victor had, he kind of made the rules and everyone had to follow. So if he wanted to have breakfast, lunch, and dinner all together, that's what happened. If he only wanted to have dinner all together, that's what happened. But many long meals, lots of teachings and sharing. For me as an 11-year-old, you know, animal care, being homeschooled, skating on the lake, sledding.
5: Did your dad have to work?
0: I don't even remember if my dad, I know at that time, I don't think he did work. Later on, he did work at a cabinet shop that was run from one of the locations by the church.
5: So is the food and all of this stuff being paid for by like tithing or donations, or how does that work?
0: Yeah. Great question. I honestly don't know that answer. I've always wondered where the money came from. I know people did tithe. 10% was what they gave. But other than that, I'm actually not really sure where all the money came from for everything.
5: So for the most part, this kind of felt like a normal childhood, at least at first. But you said that you noticed that Victor was very angry, that he would shun people, he would throw things, yell at people. Mm-hmm. You told a story about an elder shook your 5-year-old sister mm-hmm. so much that she ended up like wetting herself out
0: right.
5: of fear.
0: Mm-hmm.
5: What was your reaction when you saw that?
0: Oh, I was scared. I remember comforting her. It's hard because your parents are there and they trust these people, you know? And as a kid, I was seeing all these things and getting scared, but my parents, you know, I felt like I trusted them at that time to do what was best for us. And they were okay with letting this stuff happen. And, you know, my parents, they did use corporal punishment on us growing up, not to that extent, but it wasn't not normal to get, you know, hit with a rod or smacked around. So I think, yeah, it definitely made me scared, but I just thought this was life now.
5: Yeah. And just to close the loop on this, you mentioned Amway earlier, that your family had been in Amway. Mm-hmm. Is that a significant part of your story?
0: No, not significant. I think it just, it for me, I guess it kind of showed that my parents were really into the word when I was younger, and then they kind of drifted away to more worldly things. And then when Victor came, they kind of went back to the word.
5: Okay, so they mm-hmm. quit Amway.
0: Right, they did quit.
5: Okay, mm-hmm. and kind of pulled y'all out of everything that was seemingly worldly, mm-hmm. materialistic, earthly success,
0: right?
5: Things like that, mm-hmm. and really went back to kind of like what they considered a fundamentalist, pure view of the way.
0: Correct.
5: Y'all moved to this camp. Mm-hmm. Did you see, as you were getting older into your preteen and teen years, things that started to disturb you?
0: Yeah, when I was 12, at this point, my family, or the church, had acquired another property about 5 miles from the camp. And so my family was sent to live there. And that's that summer of 1999, that's when the Summer of Love happened. Victor was really honing in on all the women at the camp, really portraying himself as our shepherd, using the Song of Solomon as a reference to kind of relate to him and the church.
5: So you said we, like, including little girls?
0: Yes, yes. September of 1998, before my family moved to the shepherd's camp, Victor had taken off his wedding ring. He was married and had 4 children. He took off his wedding ring and said that just as Jesus Christ is married to the church and the bride of Christ, he was now married to the church, which I think is important to know because of especially how we viewed God and Jesus Christ and the Holy Spirit being all separate. Jesus Christ as a man, it was almost like him saying he is Christ in the flesh, you know, mm-hmm. being married to the church.
5: Right. Okay. So tell me about the Summer of Love in 1999.
0: The Summer of Love happened in 1999. Victor had an RV and he would travel. There was about 3 other properties that the believers lived on. At this point, I think there's about 150 people involved in this cult. And so they were all spread across these 3 properties. So he would take his RV and travel to the 3 different properties where some young women are, including me, and I was only 12 at the time. He would do things we called grazing the sheep, where we would go out. He would take his shepherd's staff and blankets and lay down in the grass with us and even the married women and share stuff from the Bible or just things that he was thinking about in the church. And he didn't do this with the men or young men. He was very strategic on targeting the women and the young girls. He demanded a lot of respect at that time, you know, roses being placed where he would go to meetings.
5: Roses being placed, like someone would have to go before him and put roses there before he.
0: Yeah. Like at a meeting, put a rose there. It was something that Dr. Werwell did or had done for him in the way ministry. And so he was kind of adapting that for him.
5: Did you ever think as a 12-year-old, this whole grazing the grass thing is weird?
0: No, not at that point. I did not think it was weird. He at one point shared with me and my sister that before he came and found us in 1996, he was sitting in that exact same pasture, crying out to God and praying to find survivors of the Way International. And he told my sister and I that we were the joy of his tears and how we were the fruit of what God had told him to do.
5: Yeah.
0: So he, you know, as a young kid, and this is the person that God had put in our life, I feared him, but I also felt I am special, you know?
5: Right. Mm-hmm. And your mom clearly trusted him.
0: Right.
5: Was she going on these ventures out into the pasture?
0: Yes. Yes, absolutely.
5: And you never got any indication from your parents at this time that this is kind of creepy?
0: No, not at all.
5: So you as a child, you trust your
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0: Tell us more about the Blaze Radio Network. That was the first summer that my parents agreed to have us, me and my sisters, sleep in a camper with Victor.
5: How many sisters do you have?
0: Three sisters.
5: Okay. Mm-hmm. And their ages at this point?
0: Gosh, I was 11, so it would be 8, 6, and 4.
5: Okay. Mm-hmm. So I think you had said that you were 12, so 11 or 12 at this and, in 1999,
0: yeah.
5: That this is happening. Okay. And Victor approached your parents and said, hey, yeah. I need them to sleep in the RV with me.
0: It was actually one of the like older young ladies who were, was serving at where we lived at Three Taverns. Mm-hmm. I think she was maybe 19 at the time. And she had asked my parents if it was okay. They said yes,
5: yeah.
0: Which as a mother now, like I don't know. There's so many red flags. I still cannot understand why my parents said yes to that. We didn't sleep in the bedroom with him. We slept out in the kitchen area. But that was the first time he ever wrote us a note and it just said, I love you. And he slid it under the door. But yeah, that just, I never really understood. It seemed like he was wanting love from us, but I definitely did not have it back for him at that point. I respected him and feared him, but it wasn't that I was like actively seeking
5: romantic
0: to be right.
5: Right.
0: Mm-hmm.
5: Right.
0: Yeah.
5: Mm-hmm. And nothing else happened that first time.
0: No.
5: In the RV.
0: No. Mm-mm.
5: But that was just the first time. There were other times.
0: Right. Yeah. Yeah. Later that summer, he had a bunch of girls my age who had, you know, I'd known them since I was 10 when we first visited. And they were all at the location where I lived. He had set up a tent. And that same girl who asked my parents if me and my sisters could sleep in the camper, she asked all of us who wanted to sleep next to him. And everyone raised their hand. And I did not. I was so scared. I did not want to sleep next to him. I couldn't believe why the rest were. And she picked me to sleep next to him. And she told me it was because I didn't raise my hand. And I remember just laying there as stiff as a board, not wanting to move, afraid to breathe because I was just so nervous. And you know, when you can feel that people are jealous of you and that's what I was feeling from the other girls, like they wanted to be me. And I just didn't understand it. You know, But nothing, again, he did not touch me that night. nothing happened until it was, I think, January of 2000. So I think had just turned 12 at this point. And his camper again was at Three Taverns where our family lived. And somebody had asked me, I think it was maybe to go bring him the mail or, you know, give him a message. And I walked into his camper and he was standing in the back in the bathroom completely naked. And again, I'm 12, you know, not developed, looking like a little kid, and he told me to come towards him. And I just stood there, you know, very unsure of what to do, very nervous. And he grabbed my hand and had me put it on his penis. And I don't even know if I was breathing at that point, you know. I just felt very alone. And he had me lay in the bed next to him. And I remember him telling me that I could do more if I wanted, but I didn't. And I didn't say anything. And I think he got the hint that I was not going to do anything else. Death. Yeah.
5: Oh,
0: and
5: my gosh, I can't imagine.
0: He told me not to tell anyone, that nobody would understand, that this was just between him and me and God, and, you know, that I was special. And I didn't. I remember...
5: You didn't tell your parents?
0: I didn't
5: or sisters.
0: Tell my parents, no. And, you know, my mom never had these kinds of talks with us. She never talked about inappropriate touching or inappropriate behavior. And from my, what I saw from my parents and from the rest of the adults, everyone loved him and adored Victor. But I was just so closed off and nervous, and I just like shoved it in the back of my brain.
5: Wow. Was that the only time?
0: No. That summer of 2000, Victor gave a teaching to the church about how in the Old Testament, the firstborn children were to be sacrificed to God. And he read off a list of names. Mine was on there. And basically said that we could give our lives to Christ and dedicate a life of service to the church, and how much honor it would bring on our family. I saw my friends deciding to do this, all the girls that I had been growing up with, and I did not at the time know that it was a lifetime commitment. And, you know, I have it in my memoirs that I wrote while I was there in 2008 that it became almost a running joke in the maintenance. Oh, Lindsay didn't know what she was getting herself into. And I told my parents, so I want to go. I want to go serve in the summer. And in my mind, I thought I'll be back to being homeschooled in the fall. You know, I'm only 13. And they were very serious. And they're like, are you sure you want to go? And my dad was crying. And I was like, yes, absolutely. It'll be fun. And
5: did you know what it entailed? And so he just said, sacrifice your firstborn. Mm-hmm. Here's your life of service. Did he say what the life of service would be?
0: Basically just serving at the camp and, you know, dedicating our life to just helping out, you know, serving, whether it was getting ready for meetings. He didn't really give a laid out plan of all that it looked like.
5: Boys and girls?
0: Nope, just girls.
5: Okay, mm-hmm. So even if there was a firstborn boy, mm-hmm. he was not
0: right.
5: someone yeah. that was chosen for a lifetime of service.
0: Correct.
5: Did anyone say, well, hang on, I have a firstborn son. Why is it just my daughter?
0: Yeah, not that I know of.
5: Yeah.
0: Yeah.
5: Maybe secretly, but they didn't protest mm-hmm. publicly because right. obviously Victor had already kind of created that yeah. environment where you don't question him.
0: Exactly.
5: Or you're going to be shunned. Mm-hmm. Okay. So you said a word, maidens. What's mm-hmm. that?
0: That became what the 10 of us were called, maidens. So my parents, yeah, July 23rd, 2000, dropped me off at the Shepherd's Camp. And ironically, the 10 of us lived in that fourplex, which was what, you know, my family lived in when we first moved to the camp. And things in the beginning were kind of okay. We were assigned two by two, you know, kitchen duty, gardening, cleaning. Two people were assigned to help Victor, which was basically everything that a wife would do, maybe even more stuff than a wife would do, waking him up in the morning, making his breakfast, picking out his clothes, helping him out of the shower, organizing his day.
5: Old?
8: How old was he?
0: I think he was 39 at this point.
5: Okay, so he didn't actually need physical help getting out of the shower.
0: No.
5: Okay.
0: No. But it would be like handing him his towel, putting lotion on his legs, things like that.
5: Very disturbing. Mm-hmm. And what was your role?
0: I think I was gardening at that point.
5: Okay.
0: And
5: so he didn't select you for the more intimate things.
0: No.
5: Interesting.
0: No.
5: Yeah. Thank God.
0: Mm-hmm. Seriously.
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0: There was a feast that Victor would have us celebrate every, I think, early September from the Old Testament, the Feast of Tabernacles, which kind of referenced, you know, bringing in the harvest and thanking God for all that he had done for us that year. And so I was under the impression that I would serve there and live at the camp until that, and then I would go home and be homeschooled. I didn't bring any of my winter stuff with me. And I was talking to, we'll call her Jan, if anyone listened to my story on The Turning, she was referenced as Jan. And we were gardening in front of the chapel, and she was asking how things were going. And I was like, oh, great. It's been fun. I'm really excited, though, to get home, to see my family. I really miss my siblings. And she looked at me and she goes, Lindsay, you're not going home. And I just kind of looked at her and I was like, what do you mean? And she said, no, this is a lifetime commitment. You're not going home. This is your home now. And I said, well, what about homeschool and my winter clothes? And she's like, well, your mom will send it over and we'll take care of schooling here, which they never really did. I really only had a sixth grade education. And it was shortly after that that I was raped by Victor for the first time.
5: You were 13, 14?
0: 13. Wow. Yeah. He called me up to the lodge. That's where he lived. We called it the lodge one night. And he was sitting, you know, just how we are. There was a fire going in the fireplace, and it was small talk at first. And then he looked at me and said, have you ever masturbated before? And I, honest to God, didn't even know what that word meant. You know, again, my mother had never talked to me about these things. And I, you know, pretty sheltered being homeschooled, and we didn't really have TV besides movies. And I don't know why he thought I was lying, and he kept asking me again and again, and I kept saying no, I didn't know even what he meant. And he slapped me across the face and yelled at me to get out of the lodge. And I had been sweating so much that it felt like the couch was leather. It felt like ripping Band-Aids off of my legs when I got off of the couch. And I ran down the dark road back to the fourplex, just sobbing, and cried, you know, went to my room and cried into my pillow. And I kept thinking at that point, God, why is this happening? Yeah. Why did my parents leave me here? It was about 45 minutes later, one of the maidens came and said that Victor was on the phone for me, and he asked me to come back to the lodge. And when I got back in there, his whole demeanor had changed. He was very nice, didn't bring up anything that had happened. He started off by telling me that Jesus Christ had Mary Magdalene, and the Apostle Paul had Phoebe, and probably other women as he traveled throughout Asia. And he is a man of God because of his calling and my calling, dedicating my life to God, that it was spiritual and natural for him to have sex with me. And that even though he would be having sex with me, I could remain a virgin spiritually.
5: Mm.
0: And again, I didn't say anything. I feel like I was just a deer in headlights, unsure of what to do. He led me back to his bedroom, and I remember he put a towel on the bed because he told me that sometimes the first time you have sex, the woman can bleed, which made me even more scared. And it was almost like a out-of-body experience in a way. He had a deck on the back of the bedroom with glass doors, and it was like I was looking in, seeing what was happening to me. And I was just laying there so scared. And he got really mad at one point that I wasn't being passionate enough, and I still just laid there. Didn't know what to do. And then that was pretty much it. I mean, he just sent me back to the fourplex after that. And I remember just again asking, like, why, God? Why is this happening? Why can't I go home? I miss my siblings. I miss my parents. And yeah, that was the first of many, many times of being raped by him.
5: Okay. And how old were you when you left the cult?
0: 23.
5: You were 23. So 10 years of that, of being a maiden. And so, was there at any point, obviously you were so scared and so hurt the first time, but was there at any point before you left that you were like, yes, I love him, and, you know, I believe that this is right and good? What did that look like before you left?
0: I would say it wasn't until end of 2005, 2006. It took me a long time to get there. A lot of fear, a lot of manipulation. One thing that Victor would tell us is that the more we dedicated ourselves to him in this life and to God, the better place in heaven we would have. And so I think the thought of not being in heaven with the maidens and with Victor really scared me.
5: Yeah.
0: But it took 5-6 years for me to really get fully dedicated to him. And finally to the point where I was like, okay, I will die for him if necessary. You know, I mean, he would tell us a story all the time of Silas, in jail. And, you know, if that ever got to the point where he was in jail, would we stay in our faith and, you know, stand up for him. And, it took a while, but I did finally get to that point.
5: Did you ever get pregnant?
0: No. I did try when I was 14.
5: I tried.
0: It was before he had a vasectomy. He had these, it almost looked like a tampon. And I don't even know what it is because I've never researched it since, but it was like a jelly that the woman would insert to herself to kill the sperm.
5: Yeah, sperm. That's interesting. He wasn't necessarily trying to breed as many babies as possible. No. It was just about his pleasure manipulating y'all. Mm-hmm. Let's fast forward a little bit at some point you think that you're in love with him, I guess when you're about 18, 19 years old. Mm-hmm. In these last few years that you're in the cult before you leave at 23, like what does that look like? And then what do those final days and hours look like?
0: Mm-hmm. We had sold the Shepherd's Camp at that point. So the maidens were living at a different location. We had started a pottery business together. We were just doing a lot of things. We really became a sisterhood at that point. Let me see. Hold on. I'm trying to like think of, it was a quiet time for the maidens. You know, our life had been so public at the Shepherd's Camp. And so moving to this other location kind of gave us time to grow. Victor would come over for dinners a lot. So it was almost like a slowing down, really getting to, I guess, know one another even more, not much jealousy, more of a working together. In 2008, one of the maidens, she was originally from Brazil. The U.S. wouldn't renew her visa, and so she was extradited back to Brazil. Victor would always have us stay in twos, and so he would send one of us down to live with her every 6 months, and we would switch out. It also kind of during this time, it came out that he had been sleeping with some of the married women. One of the married women he had slept with went to the police and shared with them what was going on, wrote a bunch of stuff about the maidens. And in Minnesota, it's illegal as a pastor to be sleeping with the people you were pastoring. And so he shared this all with us, but in a way that would make you feel bad for him, you know, like David and Bathsheba and the temptation was too big. And just as God forgave David, he would forgive Victor, and we needed to find it in our hearts to forgive Victor. But he kind of went on the run at that point. Sometimes we didn't even know where he was. At that point, again, I did wrestle with the fact that he had slept with married women. It's strange because I knew that was wrong. I felt that that was wrong, but I didn't at that time even know that what he had done to me was rape. I didn't see it that way. Mm-hmm. Victor sent me down to Brazil September of 2009 to March of 2010. Which was my first time traveling alone, really getting away from the camp. And I remember I sat in one of those seats on the plane and they had the TV screens there, which I hadn't ever seen that before. And I was like, oh, do I watch a movie? Do I not? Like, surely they're going to find out. I thought everything was tracked, you know, the pilot's going to tell Victor, there's going to be a bill somewhere. You know, I just thought everything I did, they would know. But I did. I watched a movie, just one though, and I was like,
5: "What was it?"
0: It was this British teenage rom com called Angus Thongs and Perfect Snogging. Okay. I didn't even know what I was picking, but I remember watching and thinking, oh my gosh, I wish I had a life like this, you know? And I'd remembered being 10, 11, having crushes on some of the boys there. And it was just, I don't know. I watched the movie and I was like, okay, that's enough. No more. Cause I'm already in enough trouble. But living in Brazil, it was my first time almost remembering that there was a world out there. You know, we had been so sheltered. We didn't have TV. We didn't have radios. I didn't even see images of 9/11 until 2010.
5: Wow.
0: Yeah. Just what Victor told us.
5: I didn't even think of that.
0: Yeah. Wow. Like so many things that happened. And I remember kind of feeling distant and more distant from Victor. And he did overlap my visit. He came down March of 2010 with his wife and one of the other maidens.
5: So he was still married during all of this.
0: Still married. In fact, she lived in the house next door to where the lodge was at the camp. She lived in the house right next to it.
5: Wow.
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5: 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Contact the outside world is when things kind of started crumbling inside you.
0: Right, yeah. So it was June of 2010, and I'm sitting on the couch with one of the, she was like the head of the maidens, and I just looked at her and I said, I don't want to be a maiden anymore, and I don't agree with Victor sleeping with the married woman, and I want to leave. I want to get married and have a family. And she immediately called her mother, who was Jan, and she came over And, you know, they said all this stuff, you must not love God anymore, and you're going to forget your first love, meaning Victor.
5: Yeah.
0: The blood of the Lamb covers all sin. You just need to forgive him and move on.
5: Wow.
0: Then they got Victor on the line, and still to this day, I'm like, how did I stay strong? Because there's been a few other times that I had tried to leave as a teenager that I had told Victor I wanted to leave, and it just did not go my way. So
5: he just manipulated you into staying.
0: Yeah. Yeah. Called me Judas Iscariot, you know, just like said all these terrible things. But I told them, I was like, nope, I am leaving. I want to leave. And they called my family, who had in 2009, I believe, moved back to Pennsylvania because of Victor sleeping with the married woman. A lot of things had kind of broken up in Minnesota. And they said, yeah, I can move in with them. So everything happened really fast. They gave me $500 and bought me a train ticket. And I took Amtrak all the way from Washington State to 30th Street Station in Philadelphia. And wow. It took me 3 days.
5: But they were still, your parents still in the way.
0: Yeah. Okay. Yes. Mm-hmm. Yeah. In Victor's ministry.
5: But I guess they weren't worried about going against Victor. They let you come home.
0: They did let me come home. They still were sending money to him and had pictures of him up in the house. My mom was very much involved with everything going on in Washington, on the phone with them all the time. I think my dad had kind of started slipping away from the ministry. Yeah, so I moved, and oh my gosh, I like didn't even know what the internet was. I remember somebody telling me what a cell phone was and how you could text on it. I'm like, how is that even possible? Like, how is that faster than calling someone? You know, yeah. Things were just so foreign.
5: Yeah, wow.
0: I remember one of the first things I looked up was the Backstreet Boys because they were popular when I left.
5: Like, what is Nick Carter doing
0: now?
5: Yeah, so
0: I was like, oh my gosh, like, yeah. Is he married?
5: No. Yeah. Wow.
0: Yeah.
5: You were like a time capsule.
0: Mm-hmm.
5: Okay, so yeah. When you moved back home mm-hmm. to Pennsylvania, did you leave? Or like, what was your faith like at that point?
0: Yeah, I would say I still believed in God at that point, but I was not wanting to remain faithful to Victor and the maidens. I had gotten a few letters, a couple phone calls, and I would write back here and there, but eventually I just stopped responding. I really gave myself over to At that point, I thought the only way to make a man happy was to sleep with him. And so I slept around a lot. I lived in a lot of sin. At that point, I didn't know what Victor had done still to me. I would just tell people, oh, I was really sheltered, because they would say, what, have you lived under a rock? Like, how do you not know these things?
5: Yeah. You said 23.
0: 23.
5: So you were just going out into the world.
0: Yeah. I got my first job. I joined 3 Ultimate Frisbee Leagues at one time. I was just, anytime somebody said, hey, do you want to do this? I was all in. I just wanted to live life.
5: Understandable.
0: You know? And I made a lot of terrible choices though. You know, I don't think I thought much about God. I knew I believed in him, but I did not pray to him really. I didn't read my Bible. I just was really interested in exploring and living life and making friends and getting away from my parents, you know, because they were still supporting Victor.
5: Right.
0: Yeah.
5: Tell me about hearing the gospel.
0: Oh gosh, that was 13 years later after that.
5: So up until 13 years later, mm-hmm. when you were 36, you were just mm-hmm. basically living a secular life.
0: Yes. Yep.
5: And you had a job, mm-hmm. you had boyfriends, you had friends, but you were lost.
0: Yeah, very lost. I had a daughter in 2014. Oh gosh, it's like cliche to say, but I know God gave her to me just at the right time. I was really at a low place thinking of ending my life. You know, I just kept thinking over and over again, if God is a God of love, that I read and believed for so long, why would he let this happen to me? You know, if heaven is so great, why don't I kill myself now and not live in this internal pain that I feel, you know?
5: Because of everything that had happened.
0: Mm-hmm. Yeah. And my daughter, Francesca, 5 or 6 years old, started asking questions. Why don't we pray, Mom? I remember driving down the highway in New Jersey, and she said, Mom, if a mommy has a baby and that baby dies and goes to heaven and God sends that mommy a new baby, is that like God giving her a new baby for her to care for? And I didn't know what to say. You know, I did know that I didn't want to put my trauma on her. You know, I had enough sense to think, okay, if she wants to go to church, I will support that. I want to support this. But it wasn't until we moved to Texas in 2022 that we met some friends in our apartment complex, and they just had this light about them. You know, when you meet people and you're like, I want to be friends with them. They just have exude this love, and they were Christians. They did not pressure me to go to church though, which I really respected because a lot of people had done that. They almost made me feel guilty for feeling the way I was feeling.
5: Yeah.
0: And I shared my story with the wife one night after we had gotten close. And it was a couple months after that. We were sitting after dinner and I looked at her and I said, this is going to sound crazy, but thank you for never inviting me to Bible study. And she started crying and she said, Lindsay, when I heard your story, I went home and just wept tears for you because the God I know is not the one who was preached to you. And I think my heart, like God was just drawing me in. It was the timing of it was amazing. They asked if I wanted to stay for devotions that night and I said yes. And they picked a hymn that they didn't know I knew, but I had grown up singing it since I could remember. And
5: what was it?
0: I don't even remember now. Maybe they will. I'll have to ask. But the husband used to be a pastor. And I told them later that night, I said, I would love for somebody to sit down with me and I can go through things that Victor had taught. And then I want to open the Bible and I want to see what God actually says. And immediately they said, we'd love to do that with you. And I went home that night and opened the Bible. It was the one that Victor had given me. I sat on my couch and opened it and just cried. And it was like coming home to an old friend. Cause you know, like I did know him when I was little and I read through my journals now, even from when I was in the cult. And it's always, thank you, God, for keeping me safe. Like, thank you for providing bread for us today. I didn't know where we were going to get any, you know, thank you for giving us shampoo and conditioner cause we were out. And, it's just knowing and believing that he was there the whole time, you know, even after I rejected him for 13 years, that he was there carrying me. Just so overwhelming, you know?
5: Yeah.
0: It's like that he leaves the 99 to find one. He was just all those years drawing me in, and my heart was open to him.
5: Yeah.
0: And we started going to church. And I remember the first few times I went, we were singing hymns that I had grown up singing and just crying through them because it was just such an overwhelming sense of thank you, Lord. Like, this is what I've been missing. And I had tried before this all of the self-help stuff, you know, the self-love, the crystals, I bought a book on witchcraft, you know, like all the things. And I always came up feeling so empty, so unsatisfied. And it wasn't until going back to church and reading the Bible and knowing and believing truly in Christ, in God, that I just felt so full again.
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11: Hey there. Happy Wednesday. I'm Hillary. This is your 4-Minute Buzz. And here are some of today's top stories. World leaders gathered at the National Cathedral in Washington, D.C. yesterday for the funeral of late Senator Lindsey Graham, who died on July 11th of an aortic dissection due to arteriosclerotic cardiovascular disease. President Donald Trump spoke and praised Graham for his towering impact on American politics and called Graham, quote, a beloved friend, a devoted brother, a respected statesman, a giant of the United States Senate, and a true American original. Trump said, quote, by the strength of his steadfast convictions, the force of his magnetic personality, and the goodness of his noble soul, Lindsey rose from a small town in rural South Carolina to become a constant fixture of American politics at the highest level. Nothing of significance happened anywhere in the world without Lindsey Graham having a view on it. Trump added, quote, no matter how high he rose, he never forgot where he came from. Trump also joked about the rocky road that the two had at the beginning, drawing laughter from those in attendance. Trump said that Graham said something nasty about him when the two were both running for the 2016 presidential nomination and said, quote, "So naturally, I did something that I shouldn't have done. I shared his personal cell phone number with the millions of people that happened to be watching that particular day. And I remember the number if anybody wants to give it a shot." Trump added, quote, "But it was Lindsay who had the last laugh, because while I blew up his phone all for one day, we became great friends, and Lindsay did not stop calling me for the next 10 years. The Pentagon has announced that officials are taking steps to rename Joint Base Charleston to Joint Base Lindsey Graham to honor the late senator. Secretary of the Air Force Troy Mink honored Graham's military service in the letter, and Mink said that, quote, "Senator Graham's lifelong devotion to the military was shaped by his own military service and his public service in both the United States Senate and the United States House of Representatives. His steadfast advocacy was instrumental in modernizing our military infrastructure and enhancing aviation security, ensuring that Joint Base Charleston remains as one of America's premier military installations."

0: forces based in the Middle East. Now, the military said that it had knocked down an Iranian missile barrage and that all Iranian missiles were successfully intercepted. And finally, the Senate has confirmed Jay Clayton to lead the nation's intelligence agencies. Clayton, the U.S. attorney for the Southern District of New York and a former Securities and Exchange Commission chairman, was confirmed on Tuesday in a vote of 51-47 along party lines. Clayton will replace acting director Bill Pulte, who was selected as a temporary replacement for Tulsi Gabbard. Gabbard resigned in June due to her husband's medical issues. I'm Hillary. This has been your 4-Minute Buzz. And now we are going to head on over to Glenn with a message from our sponsor.
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you the difference between a conservative and a progressive or a socialist. Because there's a really very obvious thing, and it revolves around Fauci today. Exactly what is happening with Anthony Fauci. He's testifying now, so it's going to be interesting. Going to be fun to watch. Going to be fun to watch, and you're going to be here for every bit of it. Okay, first, let me tell you about our sponsor here this half hour. 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Okay, so Senator Rand Paul started about half an hour ago. He said, you know, it is secrecy that destroys trust. It is arrogance that destroys trust. It is censorship that destroys trust. And it is refusal to admit error that destroys trust. The loss of trust may be your most damaging legacy. Now, he made it clear, at least to me, Jason, I'd love to hear your opinion on this. To me, when he was talking, made it clear, I'm not going after prosecution. We just want answers. We have to know, because history needs to know. We have to make sure that this doesn't happen again. And then we had the co-chair from the Democrats. He started speaking.

And what did he say? Do we have any clips, BJ? Do we have anything from him? No. Basically, what he said was, you know, Rand Paul is just after him, wants to put him in jail. He's been, you know, persecuting this honest man, a civil servant. Meanwhile, we've got, you know, our government under Donald Trump firing people in the NIH. You mean the people who are shredding documents? Those people that were fired? Yeah. People that were involved in some of this? Yeah, they were fired. And you could see the outline of what was coming. And then Fauci, well, before I get into what Fauci is doing, I think we need a quick reminder of the Bill of Rights and the Fifth Amendment. Here's our song from

Now, in this song, you will hear that, and leave it run, BJ, you'll hear in this song that it says it doesn't mean that you're guilty. In this case, I think it does. It doesn't mean that you're guilty. You have a right to protect yourself, and your silence doesn't mean you're guilt. You're admitting guilt. Listen.

0: says he doesn't have to say a thing. He's pleading the fifth. So every question, even, do you have a red folder in front of you on your desk, sir? On the advice of my attorneys, I plead the fifth. Okay, so, and Rand Paul said, I'd just like it to be read into the record that he's pleading the fifth. Let's join a little bit of this hearing, because you'll hear.
1: Who's a CRISPR scientist at MIT, also wrote about this gain of function. I implore every scientist, funder, and nation working in the field, please stop. No more trying to discover or make pandemic-capable viruses. No more experiments likely to disseminate blueprints for plagues. Dr. Fauci, would you like to at least answer this one question for us today and let us know whether or not you've changed your mind on whether or not the benefits of gain-of-function research outweigh the risks?
2: On the advice of counsel, I respectfully decline to answer based upon my rights under the Fifth Amendment to the Constitution.
1: The chairman has denied your assertion of privilege and directed you to answer, but you nonetheless refuse and stand on privilege despite the existence of the pardon. The committee will have to consider after this hearing what appropriate action should be taken against you for the failure to testify after being directed to do so. It's against the law to obstruct an investigation of Congress. There will be repercussions to your refusal to testify today. Senator Peters.
0: Wow, I've never heard that before.
1: You're not recognized. Oh, you're not recognized. If you are unruly, you will be removed from the proceeding. You are not recognized. And you are not recognized, sir. Sir, you are
0: That's
1: not
0: Fauci.
1: Recognized. You are not recognized. Security. We'll hold off. But you will respect these proceedings. You were told not to sit at the table. You insist on sitting at the table.
0: That's his lawyer.
1: And we told you you would not be recognized. You are not invited here for testimony, sir. You are being disruptive. Would you behave this way in a courtroom? No, because the judge would put you in jail. I can't do that today, but I can have you escorted from the premises. So I would say, sir, sit quietly and don't say another word. I said, sit quietly, you are not recognized. Another word and you're gone.
3: So, Mr. Chairman, I'd like to hear
0: what the attorney has to say.
1: He is not recognized by the committee or the chair. If he speaks again, he will be removed from the room. This testimony is from Anthony Fauci. This is not a game with his lawyers. He can advise. His lawyers can give him advice. He's got a half dozen here. They're all allowed to talk to him.
3: Yes.
1: All right? Yeah. But the attorneys are not recognized. In fact, the attorney was told not to sit at the table, and he's not obeying that recommendation. There's a row behind you, sir. That's where you were told to sit, and you're not. And now you're disrupting the proceedings. And so, look, this is the way Anthony Fauci wants to be remembered, for a lawyer not listening to the rules. That's the way you want to be remembered, and that's what you're going to do. You are not recognized, sir. Security, please remove him from the room.
0: Good. Yes. I've never seen anything like this. This is so sad.
4: That was scripted.
0: You think so? Why do you say
1: Let
0: that,
1: the record
0: Jason?
1: State that Dr. Fauci will still have the advice of the other half a dozen attorneys
4: and that I guarantee
1: brought
4: you
1: along
4: that
1: today.
4: Was
1: Senator Peters.
4: Part of the image.
3: Thank you, Mr. Chairman. The COVID-19 pandemic is not the first or the last public health crisis to
4: He's
3: impact
4: not about
3: our
4: truth.
3: Nation.
4: He's about image.
3: In December 2022,
4: yeah.
3: I released a report
0: and
3: that identified
0: Peters
3: significant failures
0: well.
3: In our federal government's preparedness and initial response to COVID-19. This report contained 17
0: our initial
3: key
0: response.
3: Findings.
0: That would be
3: true. A large report, which I have right here. It contained 17 key findings and corresponding recommendations, including the need to invest in sustainable domestic manufacturing capabilities for critical medical supplies, build the infrastructure needed to surge testing capacity for infectious diseases, and robustly fund public health emergency preparedness and responses across all levels of government.
0: Unfortunately, there is no T in across.
3: Multiple administrations, including the current Trump administration,
0: one to talk, but
3: have failed to fund.
0: When I have the opportunity, I do correct other people.
3: Our health preparedness.
4: Yes, you do.
3: This is something that I would hope the committee in the future would investigate. It needs to be taken.
0: So few opportunities.
3: It also feels like a new public health threat is hitting us every month. There's a foodborne parasite affecting thousands of people in Michigan and across the country. And our federal agencies still haven't fully pinned down the source of that outbreak. Measles cases.
0: We know it wasn't in the Wuhan.
3: The highest they've been in 35 years.
0: Wet market.
3: More children are getting sick and even hospitalized from this preventable disease. Over 1,000 people have died from the Ebola
0: virus, I believe,
3: in Africa. And we don't know how widespread this crisis actually is.
0: This administration is being...
3: We have a hunter virus scare on a cruise ship, and though it hasn't made headlines in the way that the screw worm threatening our food
0: security has,
3: remain concerned about
0: and
3: bird
0: so
3: flu.
0: He's lying about this, and how is this administration getting blamed for Ebola? It's been going on for a long time. You know,
3: since January 2025, the Trump administration has taken a number of actions to drastically weaken our ability to fight infectious diseases and biological threats that endanger America.
0: Okay, stop. This hearing has nothing to do with the fighting of biological threats, does it, Jason? This hearing was all about, were we helping make a biological threat? Here's why this is really important. Under President Nixon, he said, no more. No more. We cannot... having biological weapons is against international law, okay? You're not supposed to have them. And so what he left this window open for was, okay, but we can do research to find cures for biological threats. But that's not what Fauci was doing. Fauci was taking things and saying, hey, what if this happened? What if this was mixed with this and this, and then it could kill people? Well, but you don't have any, you're making the weapon. You're making, it didn't happen naturally. Didn't happen. And then it gets out. This is why we have Annie Jacobson on today. She has a new book out on biological threats, and it's terrifying. It's terrifying. And I think, and I don't know this for sure, but in listening to her, you know, I started listening to the book yesterday because it just came out yesterday, and I'm three chapters in, and she is thorough in her research. And I get the impression that she is very concerned that a biological weapon is going to be used. And a biological weapon will kill half of us in a slow, horrible way. And it could be three quarters, could be a quarter, could be half. The estimates are a real biological weapon will kill half to three quarters of the population. Slow and agonizing. What are we actually doing? How much of a role are we playing in this? You know, the problem with Fauci, and you see it with his diary, the guy is so unbelievably arrogant. Do you have the thing about him and Julia Roberts?
4: I don't have the video on it, but that was absolutely ridiculous.
0: So explain what happened.
4: He did I guess an interview or whatever. I don't know if Julia Roberts was having a podcast or something, but she's clearly fanboying on Fauci. And later Fauci writes in his diaries that, you know, sorry, Richard Gere, looks like she had the hots for me. Clearly he fangirls on her or whatever, however you want to say it. He loved the celebrity attention. And that is a consistent thing throughout his entire
0: thing. He is an egomaniac. He's an egomaniacal kind of guy. And anybody, when you see this whole hearing, you know what this is really about? Can somebody say no to the president of the United States? And that president isn't Trump. That president is Barack Obama. Barack Obama said, no more of this biological research. None of it. None of it. Stop it. And Fauci and his cronies were pitching this very virus. They tried to get DARPA to fund research for the virus that was released accidentally. Oh, it might be from the wet market. The exact disease that they were trying to get DARPA to fund. And DARPA said, no, this is way too dangerous. And the president said, no. Fauci felt, well, you know what? I don't have to listen to the president. He doesn't know science like I know science. This is important. We have to know this. And so the charge is, and I mean, look, if this was in a court of law outside of Washington, D.C., this guy would go to prison for a very long time. The evidence is really, truly overwhelming. It was overwhelming 3 years ago, 4 years ago, when we did our first special, as COVID is just starting to break. We're showing the cover-up of Anthony Fauci. And we showed you all of this stuff 6 months into it. And it is absolutely stunning when you see it. So now we have a guy who is just, in my opinion, responsible for killing millions of people. Not that he did it directly himself, but he allowed it to happen, and then he covered it up, and now he's not going to pay any price. No price for this. Why is that a problem? I'll give you the answer here in 60 seconds. First, let me tell you about our sponsor.
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So when Fauci opened up today, his hands were shaking. He was holding papers, and they were shaking and shaking hard. He was terrified. Now he looks a little more calm because he knows he's not going to answer anything. But he had that moment of choice and that moment where he had to say it, and he was very nervous about it. He should be nervous because if Rand Paul had anything to say about it, he will pay a price, because you can't, when you have, you're obstructing justice. When you have clemency, if you have a pardon, and you've been telling the truth the whole time, and you're going to come out and say, look, I told you the truth. I stand by all of those answers. You can't, you're obstructing justice. However, he can't say those things because there's so much evidence out there. He knows if he says anything, what's going to happen? His pardon is no good anymore, at least not for these crimes that he would have been committing today. So that's why his hands were shaking. Now, why is this important? Why did Rand Paul open up and say, look, we just want to know the truth. We just want to know the truth. And I think he was really disarming at the beginning, because I looked at Jason. I said, he's not going for conviction. When Rand Paul was talking, he's not going for conviction. Now, maybe that was all theater, because he knew in advance he's going to plead the fifth. But he wasn't going for conviction here. He wants, as he said, we have to restore trust. When you can deny the president of the United States out of arrogance, I know better because I am science. When you can do that, what happens with the next guy? Anthony Fauci, by not having to answer these questions, has made our government much more dangerous. We all know this. Look at what they did to us. Look how they locked us down. Look how they used the media. Look how they lied to us about how many people died. How many people died? And I mean, how many people died from the vaccine? How many? Did you know that in 2021, about 5 months after he gets his shot, Anthony Fauci gets a phone call from a radiologist at Sibley Hospital in Washington because he had bad chest pains a couple of days before? So he goes in for a scan, and the radiologist said, looks like there's a lesion in your lower lobe, and I think it's cancer. Well, it turns out it wasn't cancer. A pulmonologist reread the film. What he had, well, I'll tell you next. 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
15: We find this out. This little piece, we find out now this week that he goes to the hospital in Washington. He goes in for a scan because he said he's never felt pain like this before. He has pain in his chest. He's worried maybe it's a heart attack. Now, he had just gotten publicly his shot for the coronavirus. Okay, he gets his shot that's definitely going to stop it from, you're never going to have to worry about it again. Anyway, so the radiologist does something because he's Anthony Fauci that no radiologist would ever do. You ask a radiologist, what do you see? The radiologist always says nothing because he's not a doctor. He's a radiologist. Nothing. I don't know. You'll have to talk to your doctor. The doctor will give you that. Okay, so the radiologist looks at it and he says, there's a lesion in your lower lobe and I think it's cancer. So he writes in his diary that he felt like he was hit by a Mack truck. Turns out it wasn't cancer. What was it? A pulmonologist reread the film. What Fauci had was a pulmonary infarct. Wait, what? What is that? What is that? Piece of lung tissue that died because a clot cut off his blood supply. Wow, now wait a minute, hang on. At that moment, he's the most visible advocate for the COVID vaccine on the planet. He had taken his first dose on live television, and then he has this pulmonary infarct and doesn't say anything. Now, the diary doesn't say the vaccine caused the clot. Fauci never wrote that. Robert Kennedy and Dr. Peter McCullough made this connection this week on the basis of timing and the fact that clotting events appear on federal lists of rare adverse effects. But the CDC does not list a pulmonary infarction among the common side effects of mRNA vaccines. And also, just to be fair, Anthony Fauci is 80 in June of 2021. 80-year-old men, they throw clots. If you tried to prove causation in a courtroom on that evidence, you'd lose, and you'd probably deserve to lose. So I'm not saying it is caused by the COVID vaccine. What I am telling you is what's left standing there. A man telling 300 million Americans that adverse events were vanishingly rare had an event in his own lung and got quietly treated by some of the best physicians in the country, didn't disclose it, not to the press, not to the parents he was asking to vaccinate their 12-year-olds. He wrote it down in a private notebook and kept walking to the podium telling everybody, including 80-year-olds, you got to get this. That's not a medical question. That's a character question. And the rest of the diary answers all of those questions. In May of 2020, he writes, he's the most famous and talked about person in the country. And there are pages and pages about the actors and the comedians. There's an entry about a phone call from Barbara Streisand. There are entries where he calls Rand Paul stupid for asking about the NIH royalty payments, which we proved in our special. What was the name of the special? The cover-up? COVID cover-up?
2: Yeah, I think so.
15: It's available right now at glennbeck.com. You should go back and watch it. We proved those payments. We showed you. The payments were going to the Federal Reserve. Why? What was happening? We made a partnership before the coronavirus. And then he writes in his diary in 2022 after the midterms, he says, wow, good thing the midterms turned out this way. Paul's not going to be able to haul me into hearings anymore. And then something else. On January 26, 2020, 5 weeks before the World Health Organization would use the word pandemic, Fauci wrote privately that the first infection was in early December and was not connected to the wet market. Now, wait a minute. Did you know that? Because I didn't know that. I knew that was true, that it was true, not connected to the wet market, because we showed you in our special. We showed you what was happening and that Fauci knew what was happening in that lab in December. Really, I think it started in September, didn't it, Jason? It was September, October, but it really started to show first signs of this is deadly in late November, early December. Okay. Then he goes on to say that the wet market was the amplifier. Well, why would it be the amplifier? If it's not the source, what is the source and how is the wet market? Well, the Wuhan lab is right there by the wet market. So that would make sense if it came from the lab. But go find publicly what he was saying that spring. None of this. Okay, so let me tell you exactly what I believe. And let me be precise about the word believe, because I can't prove it in court. This is not a courtroom. We have the documents. I've made a very powerful argument. I think if I was in a courtroom, I would win, but that's not the way our system works, okay? I believe that Anthony Fauci approved gain-of-function research, and he knows exactly how that is defined. Once he redefined it in front of Congress, he went back and they changed it on the NIH website to fit his description of what gain-of-function is. I believe he did it because he's arrogant enough to conclude the work was too important for the law to stop him. And he found a way to route the money and let him say later that it wasn't technically what everybody knows it exactly was. Wuhan was sloppy. Something went wrong in the fall of 2019. People started getting sick shortly after. And I believe it was the cover-up that followed. That's not a theory. The cover-up is documented. The last part is an opinion. In April, a federal grand jury indicted Dr. David Morans, that's Fauci's closest aide for nearly two decades, on five counts, including conspiracy and destruction of federal records. The indictment describes Morans moving conversations off government email specifically to defeat the Freedom of Information request. It names Peter Daszak of EcoHealth Alliance, the outfit that passed NIH money to the Wuhan Institute of Virology. It lists them as a co-conspirator, along with another guy from Boston University. 51 years of theoretical exposure. That case is live right now. And the question that I just can't get past is, if there's nothing there, what were they hiding? You don't route correspondence through Gmail to protect science. You don't shred documents, as it was pointed out again today. Anthony Fauci, his assistant, is on record shredding documents. Why would you do that? You don't do that unless you're trying to assure that a grantee, their name, doesn't turn up in a FOIA production to protect science or to protect yourself. Okay? That's exactly what was going on. And I'll tell you where the case is thin. There is no proven link between the coronavirus work at the lab and the outbreak. There are really credible opinions, including that the CIA briefed Fauci early on saying it came from the lab. And then he never said anything about it, including the fact that he early on said it came from the lab. Everybody on his team, there was 13 people in the room, everybody except two said it came from the lab. We always heard it was the opposite. It was just a minority. No, the majority of everybody said it came from the lab. And then he and Peter Daszak went to work. People started getting grants when they suddenly came out and said, no, it didn't come from the lab. And most of the fight over is gain of function. And that's just about a definition at this point. Okay? Does this experiment meet the exact federal language? That definitional gap is exactly how he has survived 8 rounds of this. The diaries strengthen the conduct of his case enormously, enormously. But they don't close the origins case. And if I didn't tell you this, you should know that I would be selling you something. It doesn't. But it's a strong case. So I think this morning, he's listening to his lawyers. His 6 lawyers let him know. You could either just repeat exactly what you said before, but they might be able to get you into lying, which would put you in prison because they now have the evidence that what you said was a lie. So you really have one move left. Well, 2, you could say, I don't remember, I don't recall, and look like an old man that just doesn't remember anymore, and you could be remembered for that. Or you could look defiant, and you could make this whole case look like there that this Rand Paul is just after me, and I'm just this simple public servant, and he's after me, and we'll stage a little thing at the very beginning where he's going to force me to get out because I've already been told I can't sit at the table with you. That's not the way this works, blah, blah, blah. And so he'll force me out, and that'll only make it stronger. I can guarantee you that's what he took. He took the one move to look like the victim and plead the 5th. And John Yoo laid this out. I mean, it's almost arithmetic the way this works. A pardon covers what he said and did before it was signed. A knowing false statement under oath today is a brand new federal crime, and the auto pin can't reach that one. Every time he pleads the 5th, however, remember, he says it with 1,000 pages of his own handwriting sitting on the table right in front of him. A man who never expected anyone to read it wrote down who he actually was and what he was really doing. And for the first time today, he was asked to sit in a room where we all know exactly who he is. It's a sad day for the Republic because You don't have an honest search for truth on the other side. The facts are so clear on this. And what you have is you have big state. It's not Democrats. It's big state. Anybody who is for the big state, anybody who is like, look, we're going to have to do things that we have to do. And, you know, if things get tough, we have to have all of the tools in our hands. We have to be able to say, you're not doing that or you go to jail. You have to do this. You have to take this vaccine. or you're going to be a pariah. We have to be able to say to the media, no, you do these things. If they start pulling on this thread, you're going to see all of the crimes that were committed. At least crimes against your rights. Crimes against the Bill of Rights. And the media is not covering any of this because they were cohorts in it. They were just as responsible. It's a sad day for the Republic because if you don't correct this, if somebody doesn't pay, the next guy who is just as arrogant goes, well, Fauci got away with it. Do you know why Hitler knew he could get away with exterminating the Jews? Turkey.
2: Oh. Mm-hmm.
15: Turkey. Turkey, the Turks went in and they rounded up and they slaughtered all of the Armenians. Just slaughtered them. And the world said nothing. And Hitler said at the time, the world doesn't care. If you slaughter the right people, the world doesn't care. He knew then I could get rid of the Jews. If the world would have cared about the Armenians, maybe Hitler would have known they'll care about the Jews too. That's the point of this hearing. This is not about get them. It's not about any of that. It's about making sure this can't happen again and you don't set a precedence for somebody who is even crazier than Anthony Fauci. No, when the president says you're not doing it, you're not doing it. And when it happens, you better tell the truth. I wouldn't have had a problem without Fauci. I would have had a problem to some degree, but not like I do now. If he would have said, yeah, I did this. I thought it was the right thing. They were a sloppy deal. And yeah, I am responsible. Not entirely, but I have to admit I played a role. I would have actually had, I actually would have had compassion for him. He still should have paid a price, but I would have had compassion for him. I despise this man now. All right, let me tell you about Mercury One. One of the things that always has fascinated me is that people from the outside can sometimes see things more clearly than people living right in the middle of it. The perspective shift is amazing. And you saw it during the World Cup. People came from all across Europe, experienced America for themselves, and they left talking about its history, the freedom, ranch dressing, you know, the things that make this country unique. Meanwhile, a lot of Americans have been taught to see our history as something to apologize for instead of something to understand. And that's the problem. If we don't know our story, someone else will write it for us and will never, ever be able to survive. That is why Mercury One, my charity, has created the American Journey Experience. 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Not through somebody else's revision of it, but through the actual documents and artifacts. 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
3: Glenn Beck.

0: You know, people have gotten a lot more careful about what they put into their bodies lately. 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
2: Hey there, Wednesday. I'm Hillary. This is your 4-Minute Buzz, and here are some more of today's top stories. The Department of Justice has reached a settlement with a Christian father who was facing up to 10 years in prison after being convicted of violating the FACE Act under the Biden administration. Paul Vaughn, a father of 11, was convicted and faced up to 10 years in prison for protesting at a Tennessee abortion clinic in March of 2021. 2 days after he was charged, federal agents raided Vaughn's home at gunpoint and arrested him in front of his wife and children. Biden's DOJ also added a felony conspiracy charge, carrying up to 10.5 years in prison. Vaughn said this week that he has now reached a 7-figure settlement with the DOJ. Vaughn said regarding the settlement that, quote, obviously money doesn't equate justice, and there's not a true sense of justice in the settlement, but it is an acknowledgement of wrong, and it is something to help make up for the time lost. In January 2025, Trump pardoned Vaughn and 23 other pro-life protesters who were convicted under the FACE Act by Biden's Department of Justice. The FACE Act was implemented in 1994 with the original goal of preventing violence against abortion clinics, but the act was used by the Biden administration to include protests in front of the clinics. In April, Acting Attorney General Todd Blanche accused the Biden administration of weaponizing the department and said, quote, this department will not tolerate a two-tiered system of justice. No department should conduct selective prosecution based on beliefs. The weaponization that happened under the Biden administration will not happen again as we restore integrity to our prosecutorial system. Also, Democrat Hawaii Governor Josh Green is calling for the Hawaii Lieutenant Governor to resign following an indictment on a dozen charges, including bribery and falsifying campaign reports. Lieutenant Governor Sylvia Luke was indicted by a grand jury on Friday on 12 counts of bribery and falsifying campaign reports after a months-long investigation. Luke is accused of participating in the bribery scheme with lobbyist Toby Solidum and others in order to advance a COVID-19 testing contract in 2022 with the National Kidney Foundation, where Solidum served as a lobbyist and consultant. Luke allegedly accepted at least $35,000 in campaign donations from Solidum in exchange while serving as State House Finance Committee chair. Green said in a statement, quote, the attorney general announced significant developments in her department's corruption investigation and has provided an update on their findings. The lieutenant governor needs to consider formally resigning to address this matter, and so the state of Hawaii can move forward. Now, in addition to Solidum and Luke, three others were indicted, including former Democratic State Representative Ryan Yamani, Hawaii Department of Transportation official Ford Fuchigami, and former State Public Utilities Commission official Leo Ascension. Now, Luke and the others, they have not yet been found guilty, and it is unclear yet how prosecutors plan to prove intent. A hearing on this case is scheduled for August 11th, 2026. Finally, good news. Blaze TV host Liz Wheeler announced on Monday that she has given birth to her third daughter. Wheeler said in a post on Monday that, quote, by the time you see this video, I will have given birth to my third child. Wheeler added, quote, pray for us, if you will, as we begin life as a family of five. Liz said that she will be on maternity leave for the next 12 weeks, but that she filmed ahead of time so her followers will have something to look forward to while she's out. So all of us at Blaze TV, we want to send our warmest congratulations to Liz and to her growing family. Make sure you keep an eye out for her pre-recorded content over the next 12 weeks and join us.

0: and join us in wishing her family all the best. So many people didn't even know that she was pregnant. She hid it so well. I'm Hillary. This has been your 4-Minute Buzz. And now here's Glenn with a sponsor.
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0: today's big Fauci day on Capitol Hill, but nothing is happening because Fauci, what a surprise, is pleading the fifth. His lawyer got thrown out and taken out of the hearing room. Some are saying this is nothing but a show, Rand Paul is only after him because he hates Fauci. No, I think Rand Paul is probably the only guy that has this really right, and Fauci is truly, and I don't use this lightly, I think he's truly a monster of a human being. He is really, what he has done in his life with this and the way he has behaved, he cares more about himself than the millions that died. And I don't, you know, we're never going to put him in prison. Nothing's ever going to happen. But if we don't get to the bottom of this, this will happen again. And we'll grow a bigger monster than Fauci. This is really not good. Now, I want to talk about something else. You know, we learned about the Fifth Amendment under Fauci because that's what he is saying. Doesn't mean that he's guilty. It just means I have a right to not speak. Eighth Amendment, we're going to get to if we have time today, but probably tomorrow. Eighth Amendment now has three different cases on it, and that's cruel and unusual punishment. And the Fourth Amendment is also in the news today. Our problems all stem from us not understanding our amendments and allowing them to be violated over and over again. And the Fourth Amendment argument is big because we're talking about flock cameras. Flock cameras, you know, when you have cameras in a store in parking lots because Costco doesn't want bad things happening in their parking lot, that's one thing. But when you have flock cameras, thousands of cameras all over the city, and the police, the sheriff, and the city are using it to spot crime and make assumptions, quite honestly, that's a real problem. And we are creating a panopticon for ourselves, a place where we are always going to be monitored, and that only leads to bad things. So I want to talk to you a little bit about flock cameras, because there's a good side to it, and that's what everybody who's trying to sell these cameras will tell you about. But there's a dark side that we also need to discuss, and in the end, you are going to be the one that decides. You may feel you're powerless, but you're not, especially on flock cameras, and I'll tell you how in just 60 seconds. First, Super Sure.
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All right. So let me start with a good on flock cameras. Because flock cameras are starting to become even less popular than data centers. So let me give you the good side. Truck gets stolen out of a driveway 2 a.m. 10 years ago, that was a report, a case number, and a shrug. Good luck. Maybe we'll find it, okay? Today, a camera on a pole reads the plate as it crosses the county line. A deputy has a direction of travel before the owner finishes his coffee. Another one, woman with dementia. There was a woman with dementia. They didn't find her body right here. I live right across the street from a reservoir in this canyon that my ranch is in. And it was snowy, really bad. Woman with dementia gets into her car. And she's driving, and she's trying to find her way home. She has no reason to be in this canyon. It's nowhere, this is not the direction of her home, but she has dementia. It's late at night. She drives off, you know, the road, a little cliff, and she goes into the water, and her the car sinks into the water. Nobody knows it because it was in the middle of the night. Nobody knows where she is, has no idea. Until the thaws come, and then the water line starts to go down in the summer, and you start to see the car, and you're like, oh, dear God. And they pull her car and her out. It took months for anybody to know where she was. If you had a flock camera, the system would know. Families would have, you know, known. Maybe they would have been able to stop her before she even got into this canyon, all right? Flock safety says it's technology supported by more than 1 million public safety investigations last year, assisted in 20% of solved cases where departments used it, helped locate more than 10,000 missing people. Now, that's the company's own number, unaudited, so weigh it accordingly. But go tell the sheriff who found a missing child with one of the flock cameras that they don't work. And you're going to lose the argument. And you should. It works. And nobody serious should say otherwise. It is great, but it has a dark side, as everything does in today's world. The camera doesn't read the plate of a stolen truck. It reads every plate. It reads yours on the way to work, yours on the way to church, yours on the way to the doctor, yours on the way to the lawyer, the gun store, the divorce attorney. And the newer ones don't stop at the plate. They log the make, the model, the color, the dent in your fender, the rack on your roof, the sticker in your back window. Some of them track people and faces, not just cars. And all of it drops into a searchable database and sits there for weeks. Now, one camera is a tool. 90,000 of them wired into a network across thousands of communities is not a tool. It's a standing answer to a question nobody asked. And that question is, where has this person been for the last month? Now, you can talk about theoretical abuse, but let's talk about real stuff that is already happening. Officers in Georgia have been arrested over the misuse of the system. Police around the country have lost their jobs for running plate readers on women that they're interested in. Columbus officer ran immigration searches. Reporters found police using a search function to hunt for people by tattoo and T-shirt, not cars and people. In Los Angeles, the department's own inspector general flagged how often the system falsely flagged vehicles as stolen, which means innocent drivers were getting pulled over in California at gunpoint because the software misread a letter. So cities are starting to cancel this. More than 50 of them, 39 in the first 5 months of this year alone. Syracuse pulled 131 cameras off the poles.
Denver let its contract lapse. Los Angeles let its expire. Then, city after city, a different crew showed up and bolted a different camera onto the same pole. Now it's Axon. This is the taser company, the body camera company. They're already sitting inside of those police departments. Denver cut the camera count in half, shortened the data retention from 30 days to 21, and called it a victory. Syracuse changed the vendors and kept the network. Security expert Bruce Schneider said, leaving a Flock for Axon is like quitting FanDuel because you're addicted to it and joining DraftKings. It's the same thing, okay? The problem is not the company. The problem is there is no rule. A contract gets renegotiated. A vendor will get swapped. Police chief retires. Council turns over. And every promise that protected you walks right out the door with that person leaving. The law is the only thing that survives the next election. If you're going to have Flock cameras, you have to have law. Good news, we already have one. We've had it since 1791. In fact, BJ, do you have a little bit of the song from Torch 250? This is a song about the Fourth Amendment. You have it? Play it if you have it. The Fourth Amendment is all about how...

0: Number four protects your right. You got to have a warrant. You have to have probable cause. Otherwise, leave me alone.
1: Unless, of course, show me the warrant.
0: There is no warrant. These Flock cameras have no warrant. Warrants have to come from a judge. They're issued on probable cause. What's the probable cause of watching me all of the time? You're not searching my place or my person by name. But I will tell you, it's either the Third Amendment, which is watching you all the time through, you know, having somebody, you know, having a military posted inside of your house, which is the Third Amendment, or it's the Fourth Amendment. Where is your search warrant? How can you possibly search me? How can you possibly watch me all the time? Okay. The men who wrote the Fourth Amendment had lived under a piece of paper that let an officer search anyone he pleased. They could go in and just say, I don't need a warrant. I can search you. I can haul your butt over here for anything I want. A camera that photographs every single car that passes it is a warrant with no name on it. You know, I've been doing this for years. I've been reading this stuff. I mean, I've been doing this job for 49 years. I've been reading this stuff about, you know, the amendments for 25 years. This has happened before. I'm looking now for all the times that these things have happened before. Listen to this one. Did you know in August of 1945, days after the war ended, the ink is barely dry on the surrender. Two men from the Army Signals Intelligence went to New York and sat down with three companies that carried telegrams. It was Western Union, RCA, and ITT. And they said, we need a copy of every telegram going into or out of the United States. And the company said yes. It ran for 30 years. Truman, Eisenhower, Kennedy, Johnson, Nixon. At its peak, analysts were pulling 150,000 messages every month without a warrant. Not one court order. That's the same as your car. Not one American knew what was happening. They called it Project Shamrock. So they're pulling all of these. There's nothing going wrong, but they're just watching the traffic. Okay? There was no law against it at the time. No law against it. No law. Nobody had written one. Because when it started, the technology was new. The war had just ended, and everybody involved meant well. Finally was exposed in 1975. The Senate dragged it into the daylight, and investigators asked the retired deputy director whether reading Americans' telegrams had been legal, and he said, I don't know, you'll have to ask the lawyers. That's the problem. So Congress wrote the law. The Foreign Intelligence Surveillance Act made the wholesale warrantless collection of raw telegrams, phone calls, everything else. It required a warrant to target an American. And that program ran three decades in the dark, and it died 2 years after somebody turned the light on. 30 years before anybody found out about it. Flock has been at this for seven. And we know. But that's the entire advantage. It has a shelf life. Knoxville County, the mayor there, Glenn Jacobs, I think, he looked at a plan for 270 cameras in his county, funded by more than $1 million in grant money. And he said, yeah, no, no, not let's study it. No. His commission didn't ban them on Monday. They voted to keep arguing and come back next month. That's a fight, not a defeat. There's a Tim Burchett is filing a bill in Congressman to stop federal agencies from buying or accessing the systems that track people. Thomas Massey says he's going to file one to cut the federal dollars to departments that deploy them. 53 cities already walking away. There is another response out there, and I have to tell you, I understand it. But people are now going out and they're vandalizing these Flock cameras. That is really bad. A man in New Mexico he was arrested for taking out 13 of these Flock cameras and told the TV station when they got him, I'd do it again. And I get the anger. But a man with a crowbar doesn't change anything. that a purchase order can't undo by Friday. You destroy them, you're only going to make the case for Flock cameras even bigger. We got to get these hoodlums off of the streets, and they'll just go buy another one and replace it. Okay? You have to do something the next vendor can't undo, uninstall, replace. And the window's closing. So I'm going to tell you exactly, if you're against these Flock cameras, and I am, I'm going to tell you exactly what you need to do. 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

0: Jason just said to me in the break, I'm glad you're here as my moral compass. That doesn't bode well. That does not bode well. It really doesn't. Okay. Look, here's what's happening. The window is closing here because they're turning everything into infrastructure. There are now reports of cameras hidden inside what looks like ordinary speed limit signs. And the CEO who last year compared the people mapping his camera locations to terrorists spent this month apologizing for the word. But this is not a company in retreat. That's a company just waiting you out. Infrastructure is the hardest thing on earth to remove. That's why I said you don't understand what Donald Trump is doing. By the way, I have to tell you about this phone call that Donald Trump called me yesterday, and I talked to him about this very thing. It's why when he says we have $18 trillion in infrastructure coming in, the money coming in, they're building factories. That's what he's doing. You don't remove factories, okay? Once the polls are up and the contracts renew on autopilot, the line item stops getting read out loud at meeting. It stops being a decision anybody makes and just starts being the weather. Okay? Three companies, one agency, no laws, 30 years. It ended. We did this before, but not because somebody smashed a telegraph office, but because citizens made the representatives write it down in plain English. This is what the government is, and this is what the government is not allowed to ever do. You still have that power. It just doesn't keep unless you reinforce it, unless you're going to your local community and your county commissioner. You ask your sheriff, how long is the data held? Who else can search it? Any federal agency ever run a query on my plate or anybody else's plate? Ask your state legislature why the law governing this was written before the smartphone existed. Ask this month, while it's still a debate, not a fixture. The Fourth Amendment says searches need a name on it. There's no name on flock cameras, which means the name is yours. You cannot allow this to happen. We are creating a panopticon. If you don't know what that is, look it up. It's fascinating. It seems like common sense. There were these prisons, and the guy decided, if I build a round prison and all of the doors to all of the jail cells surround the guard, I put the guards in the middle, and they sit at a round desk, and so they can see into every cell, the entire prison is viewable at any given time. They said that was cruel and unusual punishment because people are not... They're not built to be monitored all the time. That's why there's no cameras in cells. It was cruel and unusual punishment. The Eighth Amendment. You're creating a panopticon by going out and being violent. You're only going to make that worse. You've got to go to your city council meetings. You've got to organize, and you have to pass a law that says either these are not allowed or they're allowed, but you can only keep the information for 10 days, and you've come up with really stringent... I want you to know, if you allow it to happen, it will be abused. The Surveillance Act, the one that stopped everybody reading everybody's telegram, that's what the FISA courts are done for. Okay, all of that came out of this. They stop one thing, and they say, we're going to stop them. We got to have warrants. Yeah, but what if somebody overseas is connecting, with a terrorist overseas? Well, then we'll have a FISA court to do it because there got to be a warrant. And look how they abuse it. Once you open the door, they will abuse it. Flock cameras. That is double garage doors wide open. Close those doors. But it's only going to happen one community at a time. Make sure your community doesn't allow them. Private cameras are different. Connected cameras for the government? Nope. There's a reason every culture tells its stories to the next generation. Not just to remember the past, but to teach people who they are. When the stories are lost, identity doesn't last very long. That's one of the reasons the Jewish people have endured for thousands of years. They have never stopped passing their story from one generation to the next. 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

0: So yesterday I'm in my art studio and I'm working on a painting, and the phone rings. It's the president. I look at the phone and I see, you know, POTUS, and I'm like, what? I can't, what is my life is so weird. Mr. President, Glenn, I just wanted to say hello. So he's talking to me about several things. I just wanted to share one thing that he said. I asked him, I said, because I said, it's, I know it's been a hard day for you today because of Lindsey Graham. And we talked about Lindsey Graham for a while and the meeting with Benjamin Netanyahu and yada, yada, everything that happened yesterday. And he said, you know, but it's a tough job. It's a tough job. And I said, let me ask you, is it tougher to be president or to run for president? And he said, that's a great question. Let me think. And he said, you know what? The first time it was harder to be president. He said, because I had no experience at it and I didn't know where the hidden trap doors were. And I was surrounded by bad people. And so I was hunted. And he said, so it was harder that time. He said, this time, I would say it's easier to be president, but this time I'm not hunted. I'm the hunter. And I thought, oh my gosh. And he said, and there's some big game going to be brought down soon. I think you're going to be very excited. I was like, okay, Mr. President. All right. Nice talking to you. Anyway, so I don't know what. I mean, he is on it. He is on it. And I want to tell something else. I talked to him about, this theory that I gave yesterday. I said, Mr. President, people don't understand what you're doing. And I said, I tried to explain it this morning, but, you know, really have to explain to people what you're doing. You're looking long term, et cetera. And I'll go over that later, probably maybe tomorrow. If somebody will remind me, maybe I'll go in tomorrow on what he said, because it's really important that our side understand the long term game that he is playing. Now, let's talk about Iran, because Iran is not, I mean, it is going the way I think I've always thought it would, but I was very, very hopeful that it wouldn't go this way, and I shouldn't say it that way, because I thought if it went poorly, we would be looking at $300 a barrel gas or $200 a barrel gas, and it would collapse the world's economy. That's not happening. In fact, gas went down again yesterday, didn't it? Oil went down. I was thinking gas went down a penny, I think, yesterday. And then there was strikes last night, so maybe it went back up. Because now Saudi Arabia is getting involved, and that was in Iraq, right?
1: Right.
0: Jason, explain what happened with Saudi Arabia.
1: Saudi Arabia and the U.S. Did some kind of joint action, and it was on proxy forces.
0: And that's unusual, isn't it?
1: It's kind of unusual that the Saudis got involved.
0: Yeah.
1: It's unusual, and I don't know. I guess it's not the norm of how the war has been progressing so far, with most strikes being in Iran proper. But there were a couple of days ago, there was an attack from Iran. It came from kind of a remote area within Iran, and they attacked in Jordan military U.S. military facilities in Jordan. Now, every single Patriot intercepted the missiles. I think they shot off like five missiles, and we shot every single one of them down. But they targeted U.S. forces in Jordan. And this goes against the current pause in attacks.
0: Correct.
1: Which is interesting because there was a lot of chatter that there were elements within or a faction within Iran that are pushing towards negotiations, more MOU type stuff. There's another faction, and don't get me wrong, I think all of them are radicals. I think they're just split on how to deal currently with the situation.
0: There are progressive radicals, and then there are, communist radicals. The communist radicals are the ones we're starting to see with the DSA, that they're coming out and they're saying, yeah, we don't agree with the free market, and we want to shut down the Senate, and we're going to shut down the Supreme Court, and we're going to do something entirely different. That's a progressive communist, somebody who has said, we've done enough game playing here. We're close enough. Just take it now.
1: Yeah.
0: And then there's the progressive radical that is still there that is like, no, just slow down. We have them where we want. Just buy more time. We're making slow progress, right?
1: Yeah.
0: That's the difference between the two radicals. There's no good guy yet that has appeared.
1: Right. And so, and I think that the action we took against those proxy forces in Iraq are probably aligned with the faction that are the, as Glenn put it, like they're like the communist Marxist radicals, the ones that right. want to do direct action right now.
0: Yeah.
1: That would be my guess. And I think that the Trump administration, a couple of days ago, there was a report that we were pausing to basically see, basically because we thought the economic damage we were doing was more effective than the military damage. So they want to see what, already in the dire straits that they are, to see what the blockade, the naval blockade, and the other, and the rest of the sanctions and everything else is going on, how much that will push their government to implosion and see if that works faster than military strikes.
0: Well, the problem is you're hurting the people with economic. You're really hurting the people with it because they'll be the last ones that the government cares about. And they just executed one or two people, I think yesterday, right? Two people executed them for, you know, vocally coming against the current administration. You know, that's a lot of people in this country would be dead if that were the rule.
1: Yeah.
0: So they are still strong arming their people to sit down and shut up.
1: And it's a double edged sword because if it's economic damage that we're inflicting on them, how long it may take, the rest of the world's also suffering economic damage. So we are on a timeline with them. We know through oil reserves and as we see oil prices tick up.
0: And the oil reserve problem, did you read the story today? I think it's in Show Prep. If you don't get our daily Show Prep, you should. There's so much in there that we don't get to, but all of them are the stories that I and my staff feel should be read, we need to be aware of these stories, even if we don't talk about them on the air, so read them. You can get it. It's free, glennbeck.com. Just look for our free show. But in there is a story, I think it's today, that was about how the strategic oil reserve, we are now at a place to where it is hurting the mechanisms of these giant caves. I'd love to. We should do a show on the strategic oil reserves and what they are, because I've always thought of them in tanks, you know, but they're in giant caves, a lot of these things. And the infrastructure is so old that when it gets down to a certain level, you're actually doing damage to the infrastructure. It's exactly what we said was going to be the problem with Iran. You know, they have to stop pumping at some point, but then that infrastructure decays and then you can't use it anymore. We're getting into that same situation. Europe, I think, is already in that situation, and China is almost in that situation.
1: I'd like an update specifically on the Iranian side, because I think we even had an expert on to talk about what's not them not being able to pump oil. What is that doing?
0: Ricky, don't we have our Secretary of Energy on here in the next few days?
2: Yeah, we are just working on timing, and I've already told the team I'd like to talk to him about the strategic petroleum reserves and where we're at with that.
0: Okay, good. That's what I wanted to know. Good. Yeah, what is that? How that works? Yeah, so thank you. Good. And I would like to know an update, because remember, everyone was saying that as soon as that runs out, then they're in real trouble. What did they do? I'd like an update on that. Somebody has to know.
1: Yeah.
0: Ricky, assign that to one of the producers to track that down. We'll get that story for you. So where do we stand today with Iran? Better, worse, about the same?
1: I guess about the same. If you listen to a lot of people that analyze this right now, a lot of them are saying the same thing, which is, look, take a breath from military strikes. Let's see what happens with inflation in Iran, the strength of the real. What happens with that over, you know, the next few weeks as the naval blockade stays in force, because they think that the economic damage will be a lot faster and forcing the implosion.
0: The problem with that is they keep hitting. You know, we're only responding. We have stopped. And it's not like you can not respond.
1: Yeah.
0: Or can you? Do you think that's wise to not respond?
1: Well, I mean, the Iranians are also seeing news reports of us running out of surface-to-air missile interceptors.
0: Do you believe that?
1: Munitions in general. I don't know what to believe on it. I know it's not an infinite amount, So it is a finite amount. So I don't know how many we have. But if they, to your point, though, if they continue to goad us into using military action, that goes to their benefit if they can deplete us.
0: So we now have, and this is not unusual, we now have Russia sending arms to
1: China. China sending.
0: No, Russia, Ukraine said Russia was sending arms. And now we have new information that China is also sending arms. So, you know, and that's what happened during the Cold War. It's a proxy war. You know, we're in a proxy war with Russia and China. And that's not good. If we can keep it from a hot war. I mean, we've been here before. But we had mutually assured destruction holding at bay. And we have that with China. We have that with Russia. We don't have that with Iran. They're crazy. But the problem is, if we sense weakness, or sorry, if they sense weakness, if they believe our strategic oil reserve is almost empty tank, which I believe it is, but if they believe that, and they believe they don't have any more, completely drain them of all of their military supplies. If they feel that they can drain us, then they will, because we're spending so much money doing this. Remember, what brought the Soviet Union to its knees in the end? Reagan and Star Wars and the giant military buildup. We're doing a giant military buildup, and we're using all of it, and so we're having to build more. And we don't have the... we don't have the money, but we also don't have the infrastructure to do it. Now, we supposedly have endless supplies, and I don't know what to believe on that, but I certainly don't want our enemies to believe or be in doubt that we have enough supplies, because that only encourages them to collapse us. Keep pushing, keep pushing, keep pushing. Goes back to the monologue I did on the special about a month ago for the insiders, where I said everybody is just saying, hold on, just a little bit more, just a little more pressure, just hold on, hold on. We're doing it to them, they're doing it to us. It's we're just waiting to see who gets to the finish line first. All right, let me tell you about Byrna Launcher. If you haven't seen a Byrna Launcher yet, it's worth taking a look. 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You can get them in all black, so they absolutely look like a gun, or you can get it in orange, and that's what your police are now carrying. And they project, fire off projectiles about 400 feet per second. 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I mean, these pellets, I've seen them hit, you know, the videos of it hitting like a metal door and putting a dent in the metal door. 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

0: I want to change subjects here. We have Annie Jacobson on here in just a second, where Fauci is testifying. Her book just came out on biological warfare, and it is terrifying. We're going to talk to her. She is really an amazing and fascinating guest. But I want to play something that I saw this video of this teenage lifeguard that went into the water to rescue this boy. Go ahead and play this while I'm explaining. I have respect for water. I don't like the water. I don't like giant waves, etc. But I've never seen anything like this. I respect the undertow, but this is remarkable. This is in California, and this kid is out, and he just gets sucked out farther and farther and can't make it out. The lifeguard sees him, runs in after him, and is trying to pull this kid out, and he gets really close, and then another wave comes and just knocks them all down and sucks them back out. It's amazing. Either one of these people is alive. The kid, in fact, the guy, Scott Vander Dussen, who made this video, he said the boy was moments away from not coming back, a few seconds, a few degrees, a few yards of distance. This is a very difficult story with a very different ending, and you can see it. If it would have ended this way for the lifeguard who went in after him, he would have been left to carry it largely on his own. And he goes into how firefighters and everybody has a circle where they can get together and get grief counseling in case they failed. And lifeguards aren't like that. There's a new bill sitting in committee someplace right now trying to give lifeguards the status of first responders, which they are. They should. Can you imagine a 16-year-old going in doing that and losing that kid? How he would beat himself up for the rest of his life, especially if he didn't have money for counseling. And it shouldn't be his responsibility for counseling for doing his job as a lifeguard. But that kid is a hero. He's coming to the White House. The president's going to give him a hero's welcome. But I have to tell you, it's one of the most impressive things I've ever seen. Did you watch it, Jason? You seen it?
1: Oh, gosh. I've never seen undertow like that. That was terrifying.
0: That's California.
1: That's insane.
0: Ricky.
2: Yeah. When I saw that video and the reaction to it and the White House's offer for him to come to the White House and get a Presidential Medal of Freedom, I clapped because we need to normalize this kind of masculinity. We need to normalize making heroes out of people again. This is what makes America exceptional. So congratulations, young man. And let's get more heroes like him celebrated.
0: 16-year-old kid. 16-year-old kid. And you saw adults just standing there filming it. You know, I mean, I'm not going in. What am I going to do? I would drown because I don't swim well. But there were a lot of people that were standing on the edges. And finally, because you could see it, the kid I thought was dead because they were just dragging him in at the end. He was just barely there. And even the lifeguard was so winded and so tired from beating that that wave. Both of those guys could have been lost when this happened. It's remarkable footage, and thank you to all lifeguards, and in particular this lifeguard. What an amazing hero.

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5: Hi there. Happy Wednesday. I'm Hillary. This is your 4-Minute Buzz. And this hour, we're taking a look at highlights from one of our Blaze TV shows. This hour, we're taking a look at The Liz Wheeler Show. On a recent episode, Wheeler sat down with Alex Berenson to discuss his legal fight against COVID-era censorship from big tech and the Biden administration. Here's a clip from that episode.
6: The magnitude of what has happened cannot be overstated. And I don't say this to exaggerate. I don't say this to sound hyperbolic. I don't say this to be clickbaity. I say this because it's true. There is a reason that the mainstream media has utterly refused to cover this. This is the first time in history that this has happened. If you or someone you know or someone you love has ever had your social media censored, especially during COVID, this is for you. The federal government has essentially admitted for the very first time to colluding with big tech companies, Twitter and Facebook, to censor us during COVID. And they've not only admitted guilt formally in a court of law, they have paid one man who was dubbed the most censored man on the internet six figures to compensate for this collusion with big tech to violate his First Amendment right to free speech in order to silence him because they didn't like him telling the truth about the COVID vaccine. This settlement, and you can correct me if I'm wrong here, this is one of the first times that there's ever been an admission of guilt that accompanied a settlement. Usually, and I think a lot of people with us today are familiar with like the vaccine compensation courts that'll give people settlements, but like without an admission of guilt. You actually got an admission of guilt, right?
7: So, I mean, you know, I think the government would say it's not an admission of guilt. They would say it's an admission of behavior that they applied, quote unquote, substantial coercive pressure to Twitter to deplatform me. But, you know, that's
6: an admission of guilt.
7: That was enough for me to settle. Had I not gotten that, I would not have settled because it was really important to me to get that in writing, both for the historical record and for the future lawsuit against or the ongoing lawsuit against Pfizer. And you know, honestly, in a different world, in a world where the legacy media was less biased in favor of Democrats, this would have been this whole suit and particularly the settlement would have been a big deal, right?
6: Yeah.
7: Because
6: whether
7: you like or not what I said about the vaccines, the mRNAs, the COVID vaccines in 2021, it's crystal clear from the evidence that I presented, that James Lawrence, my lawyer was excellent, and I presented in this lawsuit that the government, that the Biden administration did lean on Twitter to ban me. And, you know, starting in April 2021, when they had a meeting with Twitter at the White House, and Twitter said, we're not going to ban him right now, but we're going to apply more, another review to his account. Mm. Now, because that in and of itself, by the way, is a First Amendment violation because they're encouraging Twitter to do something related to my speech that it wouldn't otherwise have done.
6: And this came directly from people at the White House, at a meeting at the White House?
7: People at the White House.
6: Who was that? Do you know?
7: It was Andrew Slavitt. Who was the senior director senior advisor for COVID response was his title, and a guy named Rob Flaherty, who was the White House director.

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0: my favorite writers, investigators, is Annie Jacobson. I have so much respect for what she does. She does years of research on something, goes deeper than anybody I know, and lets the chip fall where they may. And then she can, and she's just an absolute pro at telling a great story. So the way she talks about it, after she's done all her investigation, she knows how to capture your attention and tell a great story. She just did a scenario on nuclear war. That was her last bestseller, and it was, holy cow, was that good. Especially if you listen to her. She has such a beautiful voice, and she's so dry and calm that when she's talking about things that are horrifying in such an almost detached sort of way, it makes it even more disturbing. But you can get through it. I started listening to her her new book, Biological War, yesterday. I'm about halfway through it, and it is, I mean, it's riveting. And I knew it was going to be terrifying when, you know, back in the 90s, there was a guy who ran the Soviet Biological Warfare Department, and he was terrifying, and I did an interview with him. He wrote a book, I can't remember what it was called, and his name is Ken Albeck or something like that. And he defected, and he wrote a book about what the difference is between Russia and the United States and what he had experienced in Russia, where they were looking to kill people and these horrible experiments that they did. She went even further on this because she was quoting him, and went even further than he went. And then she gets into a horrifying scenario, what a real outbreak looks like. This is so important today because Fauci today is pleading the fifth. And think what you want about COVID and the masks and everything else. We know, because we have the evidence now, that there was at least a cover-up. There's no real solid, absolute proof that it came from the Wuhan lab, but I think the evidence is so strong that it's at least the most likely scenario. And the fact that we may have been involved in that. What else are we doing? What else is the United States or other countries working on? How bad are these labs? This just seems like we're on a suicidal path, and no one's going to pay a price for what just happened. And more importantly, we're never really going to know the truth about what happened. Annie Jacobson joins me in 60 seconds. First, I'm paying the commercial rate for this one. 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
1: Thank you so much for having me, and thank you for that lovely introduction.
0: Terrifying. Why do you do this? How did you come? I was listening to the book last night, and I'm like, what part of you makes you look for the

0: darkest, most terrifying things and then expose them. Is this what you planned on doing with your life at some point? Why did you choose this?
1: I'm a national security reporter who writes about war and weapons, and my first six books were written in the past tense. And these two books, Nuclear War, a Scenario, and Biological War, a Scenario, look at the future based on hypothetical Pentagon war games. And yes, they are terrifying, but, you know, I say that right in the author's note. In the beginning, it ends in dystopia. But at the same time, you can look at the book as a cautionary tale.
0: So here's the problem. You know, I was just talking about Fauci and pleading the fifth. I really would like to see the guy go to jail if the evidence could be proven in the court of law. However, I just want the truth. And we have to have standards. Because if we were involved in something, mistakes were made, we have to know those things. People have to pay a price, or the next time it will just be worse. Absolutely. What are your thoughts on this? And did this play a role? Did COVID play a role in you writing this book at all?
1: Everyone I interviewed had an opinion about COVID, specifically about, you know, the lab leak at Wuhan. But I left it out of the book for a very particular reason, because I wanted readers to be able to come to their own conclusions, whatever their preconceptions may be. And I do think people think and look differently at COVID after they read the book. That's the feedback I've gotten so far. The book just published yesterday. You're absolutely right. COVID could have been, on top of all the horrors that it was, it could exist for us as a nation as a terrific example of, you know, what might happen, what could happen. And instead, it's left this fractured society with people absolutely digging their heels in about their beliefs. Not everyone, but a large portion of America, I think. And well, boy,
0: I think more important than just what they believe, the trust is gone. It's just gone. If an outbreak happened today, half of the country would not believe Donald Trump. If it was Joe Biden or Kamala Harris, half of the country would not believe her. And there's so many people now that no matter who's in the office, they don't trust the science because they couldn't admit any mistakes. Anywhere along the, I would have so much sympathy for people who made mistakes and then said, I made this horrible mistake. I thought at this time, because I think the people's intent at the very beginning was this could be really bad. We got to do everything we can. But then there came a time to where, I don't know what the motivation was, but let's just call them all these horrible mistakes. And they never admitted it. So we've lost the trust.
1: Yeah, there's so much uncertainty when you're talking about bio. You know, you've said you've gotten halfway through the book. Well, it doesn't end well. I think what people really be surprised to learn about is, you know, COVID had a case fatality rate of 1%. 1%, 1 in 100 people die. There are genetically modified pathogens out there that have 100%. Case fatality rate, everybody dies. And I show readers what the government has planned for that kind of event. And when you see what exists on the books, you know, I take the readers from outbreak to anarchy in 6 days. Anarchy. And then you learn what happens after anarchy. And so, again, I really hope that the takeaway from this is not panic, it's pressure. Because when people read this book, which is all based on sources telling me, I'm talking about presidential advisors saying, okay, yep, this is actually what we do. They will say, whoa, like we've got to drop the rock on those other issues and really focus on what people are supposed to do, what people can do. But you're absolutely right that there has to be a kind of accountability for it, because no one likes to be misled. And whatever you say about the lab leak, whatever you fall, you absolutely know now that public health officials were not being honest.
0: Honest.
1: That doesn't work in my family. It shouldn't work in the government.
0: No. So Annie, you're writing this. And I've been watching you for the last couple of months, and you know, really since we spoke last time, right after the last book, I've been watching you and seeing your reaction to pathogens and biological weapons or biological problems. How convinced are you that we are near something, and near something not like the Spanish flu, but from an accident in one of these labs?
1: Mm-hmm. You know, case in point, I mean, accidents are listed in Defense Department nomenclature as having the same plan go into effect as an attack. And that's the only wargaming I know that considers that. I mean, a nuclear accident is going to be dealt with entirely differently because it's going to have entirely different consequences than a nuclear attack. Biological is actually called biological incident or attack. So a lab leak 100% is as deadly as an attack. Because the pathogen, if it's airborne, the weapon system is the human lung set.
0: So shouldn't what this, you know, this gain of function research, we are just suicidal. All of this stuff that is out there already sitting deep in a lab. I understand if we're looking for, you know, cures for these weapons, but I just don't know. It feels as though we have crossed a point to where we're almost insane and will appear to be suicidal at some point down the road. You can't use any of these biological weapons. It's all against the law since Nixon. But how many countries are still doing this stuff?
1: Well, for starters, look at the labs. So there are 110 BSL-4 labs around the world. That's the maximum containment lab. And BSL-3, by the way, is just right below that. You can work with plague, hantavirus, anthrax, rabies in a BSL-3 lab. And there are 3,500 of those labs around the world. And so the idea of an accident is, you know, we're just right at that precipice. You mentioned about like suicide. I quote, there was the existential sort of philosopher, Nick Bostrom, spoke, God, it's 10 years ago now, about AI maybe being human's last great invention. And I echo him, only I say that about genetic modification of germs. That could very well be 21st century human's last invention.
0: You know, when you actually know why Elon Musk wants to go to Mars, it makes more sense. You know, he wants to get off before AI and the singularity happen, because he's like, otherwise man may not exist. You know, we don't know what's coming our way. The same thing with biological weapons. You know, we don't have a seed vault for the human race. We screw this up. There's no seed vault. And that, I think that's what Elon Musk is trying to do with Mars to some degree. Let me take a 1 minute break, Annie, and then I want you to just set the scene, for this war game narrative, and take us through it. We'll do that in 60 seconds. First, Z Factor. 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

0: So, Annie, you tell your readers right at the beginning of the book, before you get into the story, this ends in dystopia. Why do you give away the ending?
1: That's the only ending, Glenn. That is the only ending with a genetically modified pathogen to be airborne among the population. You might as well know that right off the bat. I mean, Tom Cruise is not coming to save the day.
0: You sure? Give me just a sliver of it.
1: Well, you know, I think you and I have spoken about this before when we were talking nuclear, that I really love the phrase, you can't fix what you can't face, because what it also means is you can fix what you're willing to face. And so when you have a bit of knowledge about these subjects that are so terrifying, then you can arm yourself with the correct information. You can understand when a mask would be appropriate and when it isn't. You can understand, you know, when the hantavirus outbreak happened, for example, in May, and everyone was all worried about it. Well, that was a legitimate fear because there is a strain that is airborne. When it proved not to be that airborne strain, you could take different measures. People don't know, so they go to an alternative narrative. How could you not?
0: All right. So take us through the scenario that you lay out in the book. We got about 5 minutes here. Lay out the beginning of the scenario. What's
1: so I tie everything to either something has happened in the past or, you know, things that Defense Department games out in the future. So you have an outbreak at a BSL-4 lab in Siberia, in Russia, because Russia still has a bioweapons program in violation of the treaty. Very quickly, you got airborne, you got travelers, hunters, international businessmen in that area of Novosibirsk get on planes and they go to every continent but Antarctica. There you have it. It's spread. And once it's spread, it's too late. I show what the Defense Department, what the intelligence community is doing, you know, gangbusters to try to understand what this pathogen is, because until you know what something is, how do you try and defeat it? And very quickly it arrives in the United States. And then I show readers the plans in place that the president has, that the Biodefense Council has. And most interestingly to me was understanding that it's a bureaucratic nightmare, meaning you don't have the Defense Department in charge, who essentially are kind of like, go to it, get it done. Say what you will about the DOD, but that's what they do. You've got HHS in charge. You've got CDC, who reports to HHS. You've got FEMA, you've got DHS, you've got all these organizations sitting around the White House trying to organize themselves, their thoughts, and their plans. And it all moves very quickly. And by the time they decide what they can do, and by the time that USAMRID, the DOD's only BSL-4 lab at Fort Detrick, is able to identify the pathogen, in my book, as pneumonic plague, one of the scariest to all public health officials' pathogens, with 100% death rate, by the time they know that, it's too late.
0: How many BSL-4 labs have that pathogen?
1: Plague, Glenn, think about it. You know, the bubonic plague of the 14th century, there are history books written about this. And I quote survivors, what they said happened to people. As, you know, and everyone thinks, oh, bubonic plague is a thing of the past because, you know, Yersinia pestis, that's the germ. Antibiotics will kill that germ. Well, not anymore when you're talking about genetic modifications. One of the things that gain of function does, it makes pathogens more virulent, it makes them more transmissible, and it makes them able to defeat existing vaccines or antibiotics. And so if there is no cure, you just have mass death, you have anarchy, you have insurrection. And I show readers, I'm not going to spoiler alert because I want you to experience this. But what happens after the Insurrection Act is declared is a classified plan called the Devolution Plan. And I was able to get Obama's former FEMA director, Craig Fugate, to take me, and I take readers, up to the edge of what can legally be known about that plan, where all the government goes off to secret bunkers called hot sites, cold sites, and warm sites. So let that stew in your imagination when you finish my book. Thank you very much.
2: I hate you so much.
0: I want to leave the program right now and go read the rest of the book. So, Annie, can you give us something? Because when you describe the guy on the plane, oh my gosh, how quickly he is devolving, and how it is everywhere on that plane. And it's just one guy. It's a little terrifying.
1: Yeah.
0: You know, go ahead.
1: I was going to say, may I butt in?
0: Yeah.
1: Yeah. Because in your intro, I cannot forget this. In your intro, you mentioned Ken Allebeck, and he was one of the Soviet defectors, and there were a number of them. And I interviewed their CIA handlers for the book and learned a lot more. And I interviewed one of the world's experts on plague at USAMRIID, at the DOD's BSL-4 lab, who told me what Allebeck was really doing and his team in the Cold War, in the Soviet bioweapons program. Never reported before. They were inserting, through gain of function, genetic modification, they were inserting the gene, this is what you're referring to, the traveler on the plane, the gene for euphoria. And so you may say to yourself, well, what on earth would that be for? What would it do? Think about it. If you're really sick, you go home and get under the covers and you don't infect anyone. But the Soviet sort of malevolent scientists thought if we inject euphoria into the pathogen, people will go out and socialize. They may even go to the disco and they will infect other people. That's dark.
0: Really dark. We're going to come back and we'll talk some more because I want to spend some time on Ken and why he defected in the end and what he experienced and some of the stuff that he did that I didn't know that you reveal at the beginning of the book that is just white-knuckle terrifying. Annie Jacobson, the name of the book is Biological War, A Scenario. It's available everywhere right now and well worth it. Listen to the audio because her narration is fabulous. All right. Every generation has to decide whether it's going to hand the next generation something worth keeping or whether it's just going to, you know, let it slip away. That doesn't just apply to money or property. It applies to values and faith and history because the things that matter most can't be locked in a safe or deposited in a bank account. They have to be passed from one heart to another. And that's one of the reasons I'm so grateful for the International Fellowship of Christians and Jews. For more than 40 years, they've been caring for the elderly, feeding the hungry, responding to people in crisis, and standing with the people of Israel during some of their darkest moments. I have to tell you, I am a Christian who have thought about this for a long time. I saw this anti-Semitism coming 15 years ago, and I made the decision I would never forget, and I will be somebody who will stand up for the Jewish people. That doesn't mean I agree with Benjamin Netanyahu and the war and everything else. It means the Jewish people cannot be abandoned again. We cannot do it again. Please take a stand. It's only going to get harder from here. The International Fellowship of Christians and Jews. Pray for peace right now. Pray ifcj.org. Pray ifcj.org.
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0: Jacobson is one of my favorite writers, and next to Ray Porter, the best narrator of any book. She is the author of Nuclear War, a scenario, which is a must-have, Area 51, Operation Paperclip, which is amazing, and a whole bunch of other books. Her latest is A Biological War, a Scenario. It is a companion to Nuclear War, and it is terrifying. And Annie, you say in your book that we can mitigate the devastation, and I want to get into that here in a second. But I want you to tell people the story about what Ken, I can't remember how to say his last name, Alabek? Is that?
1: Yeah, exactly. Yep.
0: Yeah. Okay, Ken Alabek. What he was made in charge after there was an accident in the lab. He was put in charge of the their biological weapons in the Soviet Union when it was still the Soviet Union. He later defects, comes over here to the United States and starts telling us and helping us on different things. But can you explain the scenario that I was not aware of the mental institution, in air quotes?
1: That's a crazy detail that came. I got access to the journals of the originator of the super plague weapon program in Russia, a guy called Igor Domorodsky. And, you know, I love you comb through all this information and you find something that just kind of sums up the situation. And that was that they had a facility where they were working on plague south of Moscow in a town called Oblensk. It was like a tiny village. But they were so paranoid. This is in the 70s and 80s. They were so paranoid that the U.S. government was spying on them from space that they disguised the institute to be a mental institution. They even went so far as to hire actors who would wear pajamas and stand out there, sometimes in the snow, and play volleyball.
0: And they are looking for something that is going to kill everyone. And were they ever testing these out on people?
1: I mean, that is a dark question, and we don't know that. I mean, it was alluded to me that totalitarian countries have a different set of principles, if you will, about testing, you know, drugs, essentially weapons. But, you know, their program that the Soviets were working on, they called it, this is actually Alabek's quote, I believe, their Manhattan Project. But even darker, their plan, he said, was to kill all the people in America and the West and leave the infrastructure intact. And so you have this image of these, like, Soviet soldiers marching in with their high-stepping boots and taking over, because unlike nuclear, the buildings are still there.
0: I talked to the inventor of the neutron bomb, and that was he was during the, I think, the first Gulf War. He was saying we should drop the neutron bomb, and I'm like, you're out of your mind. And he was the inventor and proud of it, and he was like, but it leaves all the infrastructure. I'm like, dude, you should get a nap in. That's terrifying. But how do they think that a plague is going to stay in the United States or wherever they release it? How is it they think that they're not all going to die too?
1: Yeah, it's just the basic concept of blowback that all of us in the 21st century are really clear about, because how quickly we can travel around the world. But think about it, back in the 70s and the 80s, when the first genetic modifications were going on. So, you know, you really have to think seriously about where we are now with things like CRISPR in terms of what can be done. But back in the day, in sort of genetic modification 101, the Soviet Union was behind the wall. They did have this idea that they were the fortress on the hill.
0: Okay, so you talk about mitigating the devastation. I know Obama tried to stop it, and that's the thing that Fauci just worked around, I feel. Trump is saying he's going to put policies to stop all of this testing. How convinced are you that that Trump or anybody could put in policies that will stop this gain-of-function research?
1: You absolutely have to. I mean, that's one of the things I write in the end of the book. you know, in the acknowledgments, I say the point is not necessarily panic, it's pressure. Pressure to do exactly what you're talking about, where you have to have agreements with other governments that this kind of dangerous research, gain of function.
0: But Annie, it's not even having an agreement with another country. We saw Fauci goes against Barack Obama. It's the arrogance of these people that say, no, I'm on a mission. This is really important. I know science more than you do. We have to do this. And I don't care what you say. We'll just find a way to do it. That's in our own country. If we can't stop it here, how do we ever stop it in other countries?
1: I believe you're absolutely right. And you have to sort of, that's where you have to have the reckoning, where you say, look, you know, however you're going to frame your apology, you know, but I do want to say, okay, biological weapons are illegal, but there is a carve out for prophylactic purpose. And so that's always what people who are pro gain of function, like Fauci, will say. Say, we are just doing this so we can defend against it if you guys do it. And it's an obvious catch 22. And many people that I know that believe gain of function is just a euphemism for biological weapons engineering stand on the opposite side of the aisle, where they're like, you can't call that a carve out. Call it what it is. But either way, you got to have your sort of reckoning about what cannot be done. And then you have to have agreements. And so that pressure, I think, comes from transparency to enforce the Biological Weapons Convention Treaty. It is not enforceable right now. That's from like the top State Department officials I spoke with.
0: Annie, nobody was building these pipelines to cut off, Strait of Hormuz choke point until we're at war and everybody is, you know, paying $6, $7, $8 a gallon in gasoline. Then everybody's like, we should build these pipelines. They're not going to do this stuff until, you know, it's too late. If anything should have shocked the world into it, it should have been COVID. Look at what happened to our society and to our planet and to our children. We have forever changed because of that. And I don't see anything changing. I don't see anybody willing to even say, to get beyond, it's Donald Trump's fault. It's, it's Joe Biden's fault. I don't care. I don't see anybody who's actually trying to say, let's solve this problem so we or our children aren't wiped off the face of the earth.
1: I agree with you that it seems like an intractable problem. But, you know, anyone who knows me personally knows that even though I write these very dark dystopian scenarios, I am an eternal optimist. I'm the mother of two boys. And, you know, I just have to believe that something can be done and must be done. And so it's a bit of your intro where you were talking about, why wasn't COVID a cautionary tale for us? Why haven't we learned from it? And you could say, call me, you know, a Pollyanna, it's never too late to learn from the past.
0: Yeah. Well, I hope, and I hope that your book it does as well as Nuclear War did, because I have to tell you, I don't think, you know, we're in a generation now that did not grow up in the Cold War. So they have no idea what nuclear war is. And it is much worse now than it was back then. I mean, it was bad then, but the weapons that we have now, I mean, it's horrific what can be done. But so far, everybody who has a nuclear weapon understands MAD, mutually assured destruction. And so nobody's willing to do it. It's worked for a while. I don't know if you're not proposing that this is going to be used by some country, unless it's a rogue nation. This is really, you're worried about an accident, aren't you?
1: Precisely. And that's exactly why this scenario, inciting incident, is a lab leak. It's an accident at a BSL-4 lab.
0: How likely is this to happen, you know, in 10 years, 20 years?
1: If you subscribe to the idea that the Wuhan situation was a lab leak, it has already happened.
0: How many of these labs? I mean, I trust an American, you know, level 4 containment system as much as you can. I know accidents can happen there. But how many of these countries? We have them in Ukraine. I mean, How many of these countries are unstable or sloppy or like Wuhan?
1: Well, you're right in worrying about this. I mean, I threw out the numbers earlier, 110 BSL-4 labs, 3,500 BSL-3 labs. But you know what's fascinating in a terrifying way? Those numbers are not from any government organization, because there is no government organization, either in America or internationally, that tracks and monitors the BSL-3 and 4 labs. None. These statistics come to us from academics and scientists who work tirelessly to get that information out to the public, to which most people don't pay attention.
0: How will we know? I mean, because the problem in this time when it comes is we don't have trust for the government or science or doctors or anybody else. And if it's one of these really bad ones, I mean, you have a week. How will we know what's real and what's hype?
1: In all Defense Department biological wargaming I looked at that includes incidents or accidents, a common phrase that I came across, which is so disquieting, is that fear of infection is the real secondary effect that kicks in and causes the anarchy and insurrection that almost certainly will take hold. Fear of infection. And that has to do with the fact that, precisely as you say, if public health officials aren't trusted to say, this is how you can be infected, this is the degree of contagion, this is the degree of virulence, all of those kind of basic science ideas that all of us should know. They're not that complex. I make them very simple in the book to understand. If you don't trust people that are in charge, then that fear of infection is going to absolutely take hold.
0: But you must have a government, when they know that it's really bad, you must have voices in the room that says, you can't tell the American people this, they will panic, and then we can't get things done that we have to get done to protect the continuance of government, right? So, I mean...
1: Yeah. Absolutely. And that's exactly what happens. And that's why that devolution plan is in place. When you read about it, I think the outcome for readers is probably like, okay, if they spend this much money and time planning for that, how about we spend some money and time planning for the rest of us?
0: Unbelievable. Unbelievable. Annie, thank you. It's always a delight to, I mean, no, that's not a delight. It is always fascinating to have you on. And you're really one of my favorite reporters and writers and human beings. I just so appreciate everything that you have done in the past and will continue to do, I'm sure. Thank you.
1: Thank you for having me on.
0: You bet. Annie Jacobson, Biological War, A Scenario. I am three chapters in, I think. And it is riveting. Riveting. And now that I know what she said, I have to tell you, I'm going to leave the show today and just listen to the book. Her first one that I read or listened to on this scenario series she's doing is Nuclear War. And it was, did you ever listen to it, Jason?
2: I didn't, but I saw the Netflix show that I think was based off of her book.
0: Oh, you should listen. Ooh. She is, the way she narrates, she almost sounds detached. You know what I mean? Her voice is just so good, and she reads it all detached. So it's just the cold, hard facts. And so she's not reading for excitement. She's just reading it cold, and it makes it so terrifying because it's just the facts. Anyway, Annie Jacobson, Biological War. Get it. Download it now. All right. 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
6: You know, I was going to talk about a story that's coming out of California. I'm going to go into it in depth tomorrow. But Jason was just talking about it, and he said, I don't understand. As a Texan now in the Mountain West, I don't understand what's happening in California with the coyotes.
7: West Hollywood, a pack of coyotes has taken over abandoned West Hollywood complex. They got photos of these coyotes everywhere. The people are wondering, what do we do? Well, what do we do? They're running us out of this area.
6: Right here. This is the answer.
7: Right.
6: That's the answer.
7: California.
6: California. You kill them. They're coyotes. And I said earlier, I said to Jason when we were talking about this off air, I said, you know what? I guarantee you they're going to coexist with these coyotes. And?
7: They have an 18-page slide called Coyote Management and Coexistence
6: and
7: Plan.
6: Coexistence with coyotes. Californians, you deserve to be eaten by coyotes. You are just so... Stop the insanity, please. I know there's so many people who love us in California, and they're like, it's not my fault. I know we're surrounded. Maybe the coyotes are a good thing. Maybe it just will eat the people who are like, yeah, they just look cute. Let me hug that coyote. Maybe you just let him eat them. You know what I mean? But Darwin, one less dope to deal with. Welcome to Hollywood. Welcome to California, coyotes. Come across my property line, I know who you are, and we killed you.

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5: Reporting itself to be a political pollster, Median Strategies is the name, just admitted all of its polls were completely made up, part of a, quote, short-term social experiment. Median Strategies had released totally fabricated polls in places like Wisconsin, showing Francesca Hong leading in the race by obscene margins. The company also produced fake polls for the L.A. mayoral race, showing Nithya Raman leading Karen Bass by large margins as well. What's interesting going back to Wisconsin is that the fake poll Median Strategies put out largely mirrored the results from established pollsters like Marquette and Public Policy Polling. Unreal. We now go to Texas, where demonic deceiver and Democrat Senate nominee James Tallarico has a new deputy political director by the name of Jacob Smith. Tallarico poached Smith from the staff of current GOP Senator John Cornyn. If that's not a more fitting portrait of who your average GOP senator hires on as staff, someone who willingly goes to work for a demonic deceiver, I don't know what is. Let's talk about immigration. Here's KOCO-TV in Oklahoma City.
6: 26-year-old Jeff Asair has been in jail 3 times in the last 2 weeks, all for allegedly assaulting women. On August 1st, near Northwest 23rd in Classen, police were called because of a possible rape. Asair allegedly pushed a woman up against a bus stop window and stuck his hands down her pants. Police were also told by another woman Asair came up behind her while she was walking on Classen and pulled her pants down. She was able to push him and got away. He was arrested for sexual battery and indecent exposure. 5 days later, near Scissortail Park, he's accused of walking up behind a woman and grabbing her butt multiple times. When she turned around, he was allegedly digging in his pants, but when she asked him to leave, he walked away. Police spotted him later and arrested him for sexual battery. 6 days after that, Wednesday of this week, the Lake Hefner Trail incident happened when he allegedly walked up behind a woman, pulled her down and attempted to rape her. Firefighters stopped it and called police. Now his bond is at $75,000, but the district attorney's office said today the plan is to try to get it raised because of all these incidents. Now we asked officials today why actual charges haven't been filed in any of these cases.
5: A series of judges apparently allowed this man back out on the streets even before the recent string of sexual assaults. Some reports indicate the man is an illegal alien from Ghana, but ICE has yet to lodge a detainer for some reason. Back to the WNBA, this mom and daughter attended the Indiana Fever's recent game, sporting XXXY Athletics apparel. Here's what they say Fever staff forced them to do.
4: And we were made to cover up our XXXY shirts at this game.
7: Wait, are you serious?
4: Yes.
8: They gave us shirts.
4: They gave us T-shirts during overtime and told us we had to leave.
8: And this is for the girls.
4: Or cover our shirts.
5: The WNBA said in a statement, quote, "This should not have happened," end quote. The Muslim mayor of Dearborn, Michigan has some thoughts.
9: I was just 11 years of age when I had the first gun pulled on me for being Muslim in the days after 9/11. It's been 25 years since that day. Still unchanged. Proudly believe that the name Abdullah Hussein Hamoud is as American as any other.
5: And finally, on the same topic, a reminder of just what we lost in Charlie Kirk.
10: You're a Christian, and I guess my kind of concerns is like Islamophobia.
11: Are you Muslim?
10: Yes, I am.
11: What is the best model for a Muslim country in your view?
12: Talk about APAC.
10: I guess, like...
11: Do you enjoy not having to cover yourself in public?
10: Yeah, I guess.
11: So that you don't like Islam very much then, because majority of Islamic countries would require you to have full garb in public.
10: That's not fair to say that.
11: You literally could not dress like this in the streets of Riyadh as a woman. This is way too provocative, way too much skin. You as a woman, you don't have freedom of speech, you can't run for public office, you can't own property. Islam is against Western values, it's incompatible with Western values, and we in the West actually think you should have the rights that you have right now to speak and to be able to show, you know, the skin you show here and, you know, be able to have a happy life.
5: And that's what happened while we were away.
13: What I love about the fact that that clip of Charlie is going around again is... people are getting a reminder, you do not build the Leviathan, the Death Star that Charlie built at the ripe old age of 32 by jolly good chum. Okay, no.
14: Amen.
13: No, man was an absolute warrior. And you saw him just wreck that young woman's worldview completely unapologetically in that clip. And it was masterful. Let's do our best to go and do likewise here next on the Steve Dace Show. And greetings, happy Tuesday. Welcome to the Steve Dace Show here, live and on demand on Blaze TV, radio, and podcast.

0: and Aaron McIntyre. I'm Steve Dace. We're brought to you by our friends over at Jace Medical. And what I've always loved the most about Jace is when they chose to come on board. They didn't wait until after the scamdemic was completely over and saw the tides of public opinion turning against the travesties of that era and said, all right, guys, let's put out a product to capitalize on this. Not that there's anything wrong with that either, by and large. Okay, but no, this was not just sheer profitability. It was missional. They came on board with us here at the Blaze right as the battle was still waging. They saw what was being done to venerable medications like hydroxychloroquine, ivermectin, and said, hey, that can't happen again because we need to be prepped for the next time. 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Head there today. You won't regret it so that you're not caught flat-footed the next time. Oh, that could never happen here. Happens again. All right, coming up on today's show, Nick Freitas was just announced as one of the latest additions to our lineup here on The Blaze. And we know Nick. He's been on the show. We're going to have him join us to talk about his decision to come here to our neck of the woods, but also look at the overall state of play of things. And given his military background, I would love for him to sound off on some of my own analysis of what we are and are not doing in Iran as I drive down on the way to the studio today, guys, and see the gas station next to us. Gas prices, again, well over $4 a gallon, which is pretty expensive for the state of Iowa, which means if it's well over $4 here, that means it's approaching or over $5 and probably far more populated and taxed areas, right?
1: Yeah.
0: So we'll get to that and more with Nick Freitas coming up at the bottom of the hour. And then we've got some fake news or not and some pop culture Tuesday coming your way. I have seen what I believe will end up being the most worldview confused film of 2026. And I'll get into that with some spoilers, so you've been warned. There's no way to discuss some of the worldview implications of this film without spoilers, but it's not like, I mean, this is a movie that you're not like on the edge of your seat, like, I wonder how this is going to turn out, right? You know, they're all not getting eaten by the dinosaurs at the end, although that would have been probably a fascinating ending and more fascinating than the movie they gave us.
1: Can I pay you money right now not to talk
0: to
1: about
0: not,
1: it?
0: To not
1: can
0: do
1: I
0: that?
1: Just, what will it take, 10, okay. 20?
0: You know what? Because of the... a lot more than that. Because it also means that I come up with another segment. But I think you're going to be fascinated by the worldview clash of this film. Just how schizophrenic this film is in its own worldview. What it attempts to say and then what it says at the end... I was fascinated way more by that than the quality of the film itself. So
1: was it Robert Downey Jr. in Tropic Thunder? Did it go full
0: retard?
1: Yes.
0: No. And do not. You speak of that film in hushed tones. Okay. Well, do not compare.
1: I'm being reverent.
0: Do not compare.
1: Was the
0: that
1: movie,
0: hallowed film to the likes of The End of Oak Street?
1: Did it deserve that lecture from him though?
0: In a way. Oh, I see what you're saying.
1: Yes.
0: Yeah. Yeah, in terms of worldview, they might have gone full retard.
1: Yeah.
0: They might have gone full retard. Okay. They might have done it. Yeah, they might have. All right. So we'll get into that coming up in the final segment of the show. All right, but let's get into a couple of things from Aaron's always enlightening montage, shall we? And there are some things, when I looked at your montage today, Aaron, there are things that to me just seemed so obviously true. To use the phrase of our founding fathers, let's use that the phrase of their era that they put in our founding document, self-evident. There are some things that are just so self-evident that, you know, we talk on the show about how human nature is totally depraved spiritually, meaning that we cannot, without God initiating with us, we cannot initiate with him to the level that he will forgive us of the sins we've committed against him. We're not capable of doing it because of the fact we're sinners. And before I get a bunch of

0: emails from, you know, smart people asking me, does this mean I'm a Calvinist or believe in election? Regardless of whether you believe in election, regardless of whether you believe in election or predestination or foreknowledge that God looked down throughout history and saw who was going to choose him, and that's who the remnant is. In the end, in every situation, God had to initiate. God had to initiate. If God doesn't send his son, there was no level of righteousness that the ancient Israelites acquired that God was like, you hit the mark. You know, we've been following, we have this, you know, like charities do with telethons, right? And they fill in as they're trying to get to the top of the goal, right? And they fill in the sheet as it goes, or the graphic gets, you know, darker and shadier as you get higher to the goal, and they all celebrate at the end, right? You know what I'm talking about, right?
1: I grew up during the days of Jerry Lewis.
0: The Jerry Lewis telethon, right on, right? Yeah. There's not one of those in heaven. And then when they had done enough sacrifices and committed enough righteous acts, God was like, goal achieved, user achievement unlocked, Messiah beckons. That's not what happened. God has to initiate always. So the disagreement is not about whether God initiates. It's about how deep the initiation has to go, and that's a topic for, frankly, another day. All right. So we're totally depraved on our show. We believe that, but we don't believe we're utterly depraved. As far as we know, we are the only beings in this universe that carry the likeness and image of God with us, which is why you can find terrible people do kind and charitable things, sometimes in spite of themselves, right? People that can be terrible husbands can then turn around and be generous fathers. Now, their motivations can often not be righteous or pious. Maybe the motivation is, maybe this is how I'm trying to make up for how terrible of a husband I was and make up for it in some other ways, right? You can see major celebrities who will just spout off with the most atrocious moralities and ideals also raise incredible sums of money for charitable actions and works, because we still carry the mark of our maker within us. We're still made in his image, right? Which is why there's any reason for him to save us whatsoever, because we carry his mark, and you know, he wants to make sure that testimony is secure. Now, in order for that testimony to be secure, he's got to act. We can't. That's why the scripture says, when you attained enough righteousness, God sent his son. Is that what it says? No. It says, when the time was right, God sent his son. That God has to initiate every time. And so, because we're not utterly depraved, we are capable of, at least for a time, doing things that are just obviously right. Obviously true. Maybe, again, not always for the most pious or holiest of motivations. Maybe the motivations are, I just want to keep a job. Maybe the motivations are, I just want to maintain a relationship, right? Maybe the motivations are, I want a better relationship or a better job, right? Whatever, they might be craven in terms of their basis, but we are capable still of doing good, true, and beautiful things, even in an unregenerated state. Because we're made in the likeness and image of God. We still bear his mark. Not enough that the Lord says, all right, I'll forgive all your sins, but enough that we tend to have expectations for people to not do things, you know, like murder all their children, as apparently a debatable point now today. We still kind of have expectations regardless of belief system. Don't birth your kids and then snuff them out. But that, regardless of what church you go to, if you've ever been, that tends to be, for the most part, a societal, you know, yeah. Standard. Fair?
1: Yeah, you're in good company with this conversation. You're describing what C.S. Lewis lays out in Mere Christianity in
0: Correct.
1: The first couple chapters.
0: Correct. So where am I going with this? Because when you look at Aaron's montage, there are numerous things there that are just should be self-evidently true, obviously true, and therefore require action accordingly. Like we could do, Aaron, you could probably do one of those stories of someone who shouldn't be in this country repeatedly getting away with committing malfeasant acts. Could you do one of those every day if you wanted to?
2: Yeah, I would like to think that maybe it wouldn't be in deep red Oklahoma, but yeah, we could do that every day.
0: We could
2: day.
0: Find one of these every day if we wanted to. It's, so it's evidently true. It's self-evidently true, in fact, that the immigration policy isn't working. And it's to the mortal detriment of the populace. Like, there are people being sexually assaulted and unalived because of this policy. So it's just very clear in a self-evident way, right? People would be like, we should stop that. Right?
1: Yes.
0: I mean, I prefer my loved ones when they're alive. Right?
1: Yeah.
0: Like I prefer, you know, when people aren't unjustifiably assaulted or murdered. I prefer that. There's lots of belief systems that think that, whether they've ever cracked open a Bible or not, right?
1: Yeah.
0: Because again, we're all bearing the mark of a singular creator,
1: yes.
0: Right? And yet, we can, of course, quibble with how far the Trump administration has gone with its immigration policy and whether it's gone far enough and aggressive enough. But we also, while doing that, must recognize it's also gone farther and more aggressively than any other immigration system and any immigration policy of modern times, right?
1: Pound for pound, take Donald Trump and what he's done and measure him up against just about any man in the state of Oklahoma on what they're doing on this.
0: Correct.
1: I'll take Donald Trump.
0: Correct. And yet it feels like we had to like fight, scratch, claw, beg, trick to get this far, right?
1: It does feel like that.
0: Where it should just be, what do you guys think? I love that meme. I think I saw the pilot episode of Mad Men and thought it was so nihilistic and never tuned in again. But the Mad Men theme with the lead actor, and he's like, the proposal meme, right? All right. My proposal, stop importing people that are going to kill us and leaving people in the country that will kill us. Huh? In other words, we're going to hire Miles Finch, right? We're just going to stop, you know, if you get the reference here. All right, we're going to stop letting people kill us that don't belong here. Anybody? And the room like would applaud, right? Seems pretty self-evident, right?
1: In Oklahoma, self-evident is just allowing judges to continue to let these reprobates out of prison over and over and over again.
0: Exactly. Would previous generations have let some local judge tell them they couldn't get rid of a guy who doesn't belong here and keeps assaulting their people?
1: Yeah, this is where this is.
0: No,
1: this
0: is, which is why
1: this
0: judges
1: is a Trump problem, good, bad, or otherwise. Yeah. What are you men doing?
0: Yeah, so that, which is why judges wouldn't have attempted ruling that way in the past, because they know that. Okay, so bright idea, self-evident truth number one. Okay, see if you've got a double-digit IQ enough that you can get this one right. Here's my big idea. If we could do one of those stories every single day, here's my bright idea, okay? Take a deep breath, sit down. We stop letting people stay here that keep doing us harm. What do you think? Try that one on for size, huh? Seems laughable to say this out loud, right? But we could do this in other contexts, just within Aaron's montage today. Right? All right. So we talked, was it last week when we talked about how fake the DSA polling was in Michigan, like it wasn't in my home state of Michigan, like it was in your home state of Wisconsin, right? And Aaron's got that incredible story that led off his montage about how these were literally just made up fake polls.
1: Yeah.
0: And they were actually mirroring the results of the so-called real polling, right? And so this led to a deeper conversation we had last week about, we've created this entire society now where stuff is determined by polling that none of us, most of us can't ever recall we've ever taken part in. I would imagine I'm one of the few people in this industry that's actually done professional polling, done it, like created polling and helped perform it. It's just it's kind of a niche thing. Not a lot of people have done it or, you know, taken part in it, right? You know, and yet we're deciding everything in the country not based on the games. The games would be the election, right? But based on practice. To quote the great prophet Allen Iverson, not the games. We're talking about practice. Right? And so one of our guys goes on some mainstream network for reasons only Allah knows, says something that we all agree with, and the mainstream corporate demonic media voice will come back. What's the first thing that likely a woman that the Longhouse will respond with typically? What will it be?
3: The polls.
0: The polls, sir! The polls say you cannot do this. And the analogy that I gave you last week was, imagine you're doing Todd's beloved sports betting. and you made a bet on a game. And the game has not taken place yet, but all of the analysts all did it. They, in other words, kind of a poll, all the analysts picked the team that you didn't bet on, and the sports book came back to you and said, man, you lost. You're like, wait a minute, I haven't played the frigging game. What are you talking about? Well, I mean, the analysts, they took a poll. I mean, everybody knows you're going to lose, so we're just going to take your money now. That's essentially what polling is politically in the country, right?
1: Mm-hmm.
0: Now we don't, who knows if what's even fake or what's not.
1: Was it the median strategies? I was telling Steve about something at the beginning of the montage, Aaron. Is that what you cited in the beginning?
2: Yeah.
1: Yeah, it's amazing. They just, and I love their language. I had to get out the press release. They did it as a social experiment examining how purported polling information could enter and spread through the political information ecosystem without independent verification. What have I been saying about journalism magical and all that all broken? What have I been saying about we should prosecute these polling institutions for fraud? Exhibit 666,
0: yes.
1: Right here.
0: Yes. So again, Mad Men, modest proposal. All right. We have the games or the elections determine who wins and what policies we're going to do. Like when people actually go and vote, when you're in office, and if you won the election, do what you got elected to do, and then let the people decide in the next election whether they like that or not, rather than constantly reacting and responding to things we're not even sure are true. What do you think, guys?
2: I think this.
0: Am I onto something?
2: I think this is a great idea, and here's how you prosecute it. Because what's the first defense going to be?
0: Oh, well, if we don't know the polls, then we might lose the next election.
2: No, if you ban public polling, you're going to, the first defense is going to be, well, that's freedom of speech. No. You prosecute it as a violation of freedom of speech.
1: Yeah.
2: That's my idea. That's my bright
0: idea. Anything in favor of putting more people destroying my country behind bars, hey. I'm just as a general rule, I'm open to listening to. So carry on.
2: Yeah.
0: Sir.
2: So you do it as a violation because these polls, obviously, what Todd just read, what I read in the montage, very much the same. It was intentional. This poll was intentionally designed to deceive people. It was a social experiment. It was designed to deceive.
0: Yeah, they're the heroes here, of course.
2: And yet, of course, in Francisca Hong, in the gubernatorial race for the Democrats, she was being lauded by some of these other pollsters, these more established pollsters, by the same margins as the fake pollster.
0: Mm-hmm.
2: To do what? To deceive, allegedly. Deceive. So, when you're deceiving people by trying to squash their vote, squash their say, that would seem to be a violation of the First Amendment to me.
0: Again, I'm listening. Third and final thing. Young woman approaches Charlie. I'm a Muslim, and I'm offended. And Charlie's like, you know, you couldn't go to any. Why are you here? Have you thought about wearing that? Now, her top's pretty modest by many of our standards, right? If either of our daughters wore that top to church, would you make them go in and change it before church? I mean, that's pretty modest by a lot of our standards, right?
1: Right.
0: Okay. He's like, you know, if you even wore that top right there, you know, you'd commit a crime in Riyadh, in Saudi Arabia. You know, they'd demand you're under full covering. You can't live the way you claim you want to live in the country that has fully digested and embraced the worldview that you claim to have. And she's just absolutely wrecked there. She has to admit that one of two things has to be true. Either she doesn't truly understand her own worldview and has to therefore abandon it in order to continue living the way that she wants, or she's a complete and total hypocrite by understanding her worldview and yet living in total opposition to it nevertheless. Yep. Those are her two options, right?
1: Yeah.
0: All right. In one case, you have to abandon, you have to reconsider your entire belief system. In the other, you have to admit your entire belief system is a scam. Those are your two options.
1: All right.
0: Okay. Number three. Okay. We don't bring in people that don't share the values of America. Can we, just for a second anyway, consider that one? Can we marinate on that for a second? Can we chew on that for a moment? Seems way out there, you know? So again, we're just verbal processing here. We're at the no bad idea stage of the oral workshop.
1: You're just asking questions, Steve.
0: Just asking questions even. Yeah. But what do you guys think? Think that might be something to consider, right?
1: Yeah, because our crock pot is broken. There's no melting happening. And Steve and I grew up. I mean, I'm just a bill on Capitol Hill and the great melting pot. We aren't melting. Nothing's melting. It's just a bunch of big chunks of stuff that don't belong together, and it tastes really bad.
2: Do you think that somebody who has a Star Wars name or Middle Eastern name, what are they called now? I can't remember. The kids say the Star Wars names, who says, oh, by the way, he's the mayor of a country, or the mayor of a city here in this country, who says that he's the real victim of 9/11 and that names like Muhammad Atta are just as American mm-hmm. as any other. Are you saying maybe we should consider chucking him out of the country?
0: I mean,
2: seems to be somewhat incompatible.
0: Yeah. These are things. Previous generations were sinners too. Previous generations, people that didn't atone, go to Christ for the atonement of their sins. They're all in hell. Despite all the common sense they had that we apparently don't have the will to demonstrate, if you didn't get your sins forgiven through Christ, they're all burning in hell for all of eternity, just as much as the people in this generation that don't repent. Right? These weren't better people. They weren't more special than us. Okay. What is happening here is we are profoundly and spiritually broken, though, in ways they were not. Because these are obvious things that even in the midst of their own sinfulness, collectively as a society, they've been like, that's really stupid. And let's right now put in jail whoever even proposed we do this, let alone tried to implement mm-hmm. it. And yet, me asserting just obvious truths seems fantastical, seems unachievable, seems like you feel like you're a commission, you're Lieutenant Gordon in Batman Begins. You're not on the take, but you've just like given up hope that there will ever be any justice in Gotham. So you're just sitting in the car while your partner's getting his grift, right? And getting his payoff and just eating a burger and drinking a coffee. Because you're just like, this is so lawless. It's beyond hope. I'm just existing here, right?
1: Right.
0: But these are things all previous eras, really up until this current one, would have never imbibed at all, would have never tolerated at all, would have never been able to be suggested at all. And yet it seems to us like it's an unachievable mountain to climb. And I'm just telling you, that's not practical. That's supernatural. That is spiritual deception incarnate.
1: So we have to put a finer point on the obviousness of it all, because if it is that obvious all three times, and you could go on and do a whole show of more, we wouldn't have to stop. But what then do we obviously prefer to be distracted by or to be driven by that we won't do the obvious? That's the next question. You really want to get sad? Because that lineup, yikes.
2: Just to bring it full circle, how much of that unachievableness that you're feeling, Steve, and that any of us kind of think on a day-to-day basis is driven by the pulling now going on for generations?
0: Dude, that'll preach right there.
2: One way or another, directly.
0: Right.
2: Because I agree.
0: I'm the only one who thinks like this. Only 20% of the country thinks like this or something. Right, exactly. Well, how did you know that? Well, the polls told me. Oh, okay. That'll preach right there, Mr. McIntyre. That's some good stuff. The latest addition to The Blaze, Nick Freitas, is going to join us here next. Stay tuned.

0: Steve.
1: Hillary Rodham Clinton just published an op-ed focused on yours truly.
2: Who are you?
3: My name is Sarah Gonzalez. I'm from Blaze Media. All of this is going straight to USCIS.
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14: Right.
15: Instead, it was kind of like, meh, right?
14: Oh, at best.
15: Except for Florida.
14: Yeah.
15: So 57% of primary voters in 2022 in Florida were Republicans. So in this cycle that we all think is just, oh boy, we're up against it, that number is up to 64% in the state of Florida. 64% of primary day voters are Republicans. Bottom line, Ron DeSantis is the greatest single GOP governor of all time.
14: You can just do stuff, Steve.
15: And that's why I wanted to mention it before we moved on, because it's the perfect follow-up to everything you're just talking about. Ron, this happened in Florida because Ron did the stuff that everyone said could not be done. He just went out and did it. And he won in a state by 20 million voters by less than 40,000 votes. And then for the next 8 years, just went out and did exactly what he ran for office on. And look at the result. There was no contempt between what was politically possible and what he wanted to achieve. Instead, by achieving what he wanted to, he took maybe the most contentious swing state in the country and turned it into arguably the reddest state in the country. That's what he did. That's what leadership does. He didn't ignore the polls. He changed them. So I thought that was a great epilogue to what we were just discussing. Mm-hmm. All right, real quick. 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Well, I know a lot of you saw the announcement last week, one of the latest additions here to the team at the Blaze. Nick Freitas joins us now, and it's good to have him with us. And first of all, welcome to the network, Nick. Good to have you back on the program. How are you, sir?
16: I'm doing great, man. Thank you very much. I appreciate both the welcome and being back.
15: You bet. So first of all, about your decision to join the Blaze and let our audience know why you thought this was the right time to join a network and why you thought that we were the right network for you to join?
16: Well, I mean, there's two big reasons. One of them, we had different people make us offers at different times, and we had said no. And part of it was because we wanted to maintain our independence, and we were always skeptical of what happens when you really come on. Because there's no question that when you come on, all of a sudden there's resources that you can use to take care of your own people and take care of your audience a lot better. But we were adamant about we need to be able to continue to do what we're doing. And Blaze was equally adamant that they didn't want to change what we were doing. They just wanted to help amplify it. And so, and that's been true from the moment we signed on. And again, I mean, obviously I've been on your show before and been on with Ali before and Oren and everyone. So there's a lot of people we just always really respected and admired at Blaze. And so that convinced us that they were serious when they said that they wanted us to continue doing what they were doing and help it to grow. So we're very excited to be here.
15: Do you have a start date yet, or am I not supposed to ask that question?
16: No, we're pretty much going at this point.
15: Okay, good.
16: There's just a lot more stuff that we want to do and roll out, and that'll all be coming out here in the next couple months.
15: All right, well, excellent. So I know there's a lot of people excited about you being here at the Blaze, so welcome aboard and congratulations. Let's get to some of the news of the day, if you don't mind.
16: Sure.
15: And I specifically want to tap into your military understanding and experience that I simply don't have, at least not firsthand, only secondhand. And, you know, we have this big debate on the right now over Iran. And on one hand, I think there's a group of people that keep telling us we have to finish the job, but then like won't explain what that means. And when you say, so you want regime change, they get like really offended. And so, no, that's a false choice. Okay, well, then what's your other option? And then they don't really explain what that is. But then on the other hand, there's another camp that I think doesn't fully understand the predicament I think the president finds himself in, which is that if you're going to do this now, his own credo of Iran, Nick, I mean, he once famously said, Iran's never won a war and never lost a negotiation. He's kind of sadly in the middle of that very prophecy of his own right now, right? You know? And so if he walks away and they can say, hey, you know, we withstood the great Satan, you know, can the Borg just rebuild itself? And then what was the entire last, you know, 5 months for, right? And so I get asked all the time, are you on Team Rubio? Thou shalt not suffer a member of the Iranian Revolutionary Command to live. Are you on Team Vance, which is we can't afford to be the toll booth of the Middle East. We have to come home and fix our, problems. And my response is, yes. I'm okay with either of these. I'm a child of the 80s. Yeah. I am okay with more caskets, frankly, coming out of the Iranian buildings. Totally fine with it, frankly. I'm actually prayed for it in the past, so I'm totally fine with that. But do something. What I'm frustrated by is, we are literally just running a toll booth in the Strait of Hormuz is what it looks like to me from an everyman. So what is that? Am I wrong? Am I right? And either way, then what's the path forward here?
16: No, you're actually just playing the sort of nuance that this entire situation actually requires. So from the very beginning when this kicked off and people were asking me what I thought about it, I was like, okay, here's where it comes down to. I despise the Iranian regime. Not just geopolitically, I despise them personally. Because they were funding a lot of the Shia militia attacks on our guys in Iraq, mm-hmm. Not to mention all the other terrorist attacks that they've subsidized either directly or through their proxies. So they are a horrible regime. They are an enemy of the United States. Enemy that doesn't recognize that. Right off the bat, when I see people try to suggest, oh, they're not a threat. They're not an enemy. I'm like, I don't even want to bother talking to you because you are so ignorant of history that it is not even worth my time. However, there's another group of people, and this is the other one that you described, that have basically said, like, look, I'm not saying Iran's not a threat. I'm not saying that they're not an enemy. I'm saying that I don't think that this is going to end well, and the timing sucks. And when this whole thing kicked off, my whole thing was, look, I got no problem with a U.S. policy that says we will not allow Iran to get a nuclear weapon. I got no problem with U.S. policy that says that we desire regime change. But there's a big difference between wanting things and desiring things and actually achieving things. So what do you plan to do it? Because I know a little something about nation building operations in the Middle East. Mm-hmm. I did a couple tours over in Iraq as a Green Beret. And for those of you who don't know, Green Berets focus on unconventional warfare and counterinsurgency. What does that mean? We're either the guys working with the insurgents to overthrow the government, think Afghanistan, Taliban, think Kurds and Saddam, or we're working with the government to destroy the insurgency. think later phases of Afghanistan and Iraq. Mm-hmm. And here's one of the things that I've just recognized. Trying to conduct these sorts of operations in the Muslim world is a completely, like, you can't compare Germany in World War II or Japan in World War II. You can't even compare what's going on, like, say, Venezuela. You can't compare that with the Islamic world. It's an entirely different scenario, and it complicates things significantly. So my hope was that Donald Trump had intelligence that the mass uprisings that were taking place in Iran had reached a level of sophistication and organization that it was going to be capable of actually mounting a successful insurgent movement. Mm-hmm. What would that have included? It might have included large swaths of Persians, Azerbaijanis, Western Arabs, and Kurds that were organized, willing to fight together. It might have included intelligence that there were certain elements of the Iranian army, not the IRGC, the Islamic Republican Guard Corps. That's different. That's the regime thugs. Mm-hmm. But the Iranian army that were willing to break off and join the resistance, right? So none of us knew whether or not there was intel suggesting that could happen. But over time, what we've learned is there wasn't. There wasn't the means for an organized insurgency. There wasn't a means for elements within the government willing to break off. And that now puts us in a very precarious position because the Iranian regime understands asymmetric warfare with the United States. It does not have to defeat the United States military. It has to hold out to the midterms. And if prices are high, because energy impacts everything, if prices are high going into the midterms, this will inevitably be seen as a major distraction from Trump's core agenda. It will hurt us in the midterms. And then if Democrats take control of Congress, I don't care what you want to do in Iran. It isn't going to happen because the Democrat Congress will immediately defund the operations. And so for me, I look at this as I think there are noble objectives and I think there are genuine threats. But then you also have to work in the world of real politique with respect to your own domestic election cycles. Mm-hmm. And the American people are far more concerned about the price of living than they are about potential Iranian threats at this stage in the game. And at that point, I don't see how you achieve the objectives you want, because to your point, are you ever going to get a good deal out of Iran with the Ayatollah in place? The answer is no. The best you will ever get is a temporary deal, but the moment that they think they can get right back to doing whatever the hell they want to do, they will do it. Mm-hmm. So you can degrade their operations while the Ayatollah is in power. But the only way you get to long-term solutions is through successful regime change. You cannot achieve successful regime change in that part of the world, in my opinion, with massive deployment of U.S. ground forces. Because what's going to end up happening? You're going to get into a long, multi-generational nation-building exercise with a population that doesn't want to actually have Western values or Western systems. So what's the point? What are you going to do?
15: Exactly.
16: You're just going to breed new insurgencies.
15: Yep.
16: So how do you facilitate successful regime change? You have to have a very, very long-term vision of elements within the domestic population that want regime change, that are willing to facilitate and achieve it and sacrifice for it. And you can come alongside and support those groups like the French did with the American colonists, right? You don't go and fight the war for them, but you can support, you can provide resources and assistance for a domestic insurgency to be able to facilitate regime change. That's how you would do it. Are we going to do any of that before the midterms? No. Okay, so the question becomes, how do you get gas prices down? And it's a complex question, but like you said, this isn't some grandiose this or this. No, this just sucks. And I'm sorry, that's my professional military opinion. This just sucks.
15: Well, and that's exactly what our audience needed to hear, was your professional military opinion, brother. So my fear now is that a few months ago, I thought there was a path out, right? Just find the most strategic, center of Iranian military activity that we are aware of, vaporize it to smithereens, claim victory, come home, and just warn them that, you know, every time you ramp up, you're going to get up in the middle of the night and it'll be Operation Midnight Hammer, Midnight Lug Nut, Midnight Phillips Screwdriver. Okay. We can do this all day. Right. Okay. Yeah. But the problem
16: is a lot of power tools.
15: Exactly. All right. The whole Snap-on. All right. Pantheon. All right. And because it's a target rich environment, as you know, firsthand.
16: Yeah.
15: My fear, though, is now that we have these, competing toll booths, it's like when it's like traveling to Chicago on I-80. Right. That be, you know, as soon as you cross the Illinois border, they hit you with as you're to the end of the Illinois border, they hit you with a toll. Then you get across the Indiana border and there's another toll, right? It seems like we're tolling each side now is tolling each side of each end of the Strait of Hormuz. And so now we can't just, to me, just blow up a strategic, you know, target and walk away, because we don't know now that there's going to be a free flow of oil through the Strait of Hormuz, which means things might be worse than they were before we did this. Am I wrong on that?
16: No. You're right. There's the problem is that simply getting back to the free flow of oil through the Strait of Hormuz doesn't mean we won. Now, we can point to, we degraded their naval capability. Sure. We degraded their ballistic missile capability. Okay, manufacturing, but they still have stockpiles. We depleted their ability to be able to work through proxies. Okay, but there's no reason why they want to just go right back to doing that. And then we depleted or we degraded their nuclear capability. Okay, but once again, they will probably just try to rebuild that over time. So it's not to say that you can't. And again, there's something to be said for, yeah, if we're not going to completely replace the regime, degrading their capabilities is not a bad mission. That's not illegitimate. The question is what does it cost you to do it? And here's what we found, is that Iran has the capability of prolonging this entire conflict, not because they can sink American ships or take over American bases or control, simply because they can successfully threaten commercial shipping in the Strait of Hormuz. Okay, if that is the linchpin, if that is everything that is keeping the regime in place, well, then there's a couple ways to do that. You can try to take away the Strait of Hormuz, but the problem is, even if you control territory on both sides of the strait, all they have to be able to do is successfully, along the entire Gulf, be able to threaten commercial shipping with either ballistic missiles or drone strikes or mining, which is fairly easy to do unless you want to dedicate overwhelming military force, which we don't. Okay, the other thing is you can find an alternative to the Strait of Hormuz. So we have identified, in a way that I don't think we properly appreciated before, the entire center of gravity around the regime. And that is controlling the strait. Mm-hmm. It is controlling the flow of oil out of the Persian Gulf. So to the extent that we're able to create alternatives for that, we can massively degrade Iranian capabilities. And we can do so with relatively little risk to our own soldiers or the depletion of munition stockpiles.
15: All right, now I don't want to interrupt you. But I've got 2 minutes left, so can I ask a quick follow-up to what you just said?
16: Yeah.
15: How achievable is that goal between now and, say, mid-September at the absolute latest, when early voting starts, like in Pennsylvania and your home state of Virginia? Like, how achievable is that?
16: Unless there's some sort of massive technological innovation I'm unaware of, or if they're like really on the brink of collapsing, which I don't think they are, it isn't. And that's why, again, we can say all day long that these are noble goals, but if the timing sucks with respect to our own election cycles, then we have to focus on the election cycles. Because if you don't maintain power in this country, not only do you not achieve your stated objectives in Iran, mm-hmm. but you hand the country over to a political party that thinks the DSA has some really good ideas. Mm-hmm. And so I'm not willing to hand my country over to a political party that absolutely despises it. And that's what needs to be our focus, is how do we prevent that from happening?
15: That was sober. That was reality. And that's why we wanted to bring you on, brother. We needed to hear that. Thank you very much, and welcome aboard again.
16: My pleasure, brother. Thanks.
15: You bet. All right, I got about 90 seconds here to react, but I kind of feel like that analysis kind of reacts unto itself, but the floor is yours.
17: Well, listen, Nick is more of a subject matter expert than we are, and that's exactly how you introduced him. But it turns out that the subject matter expert basically just reminded us of what our suspicions have been all along. And that's what's really disappointing. The degree to which, outside of things we couldn't possibly know, this was the most likely outcome. And here we are. We absolutely have to be better at this, because our country will let in domestic enemies when we are this bad at dealing with foreign threats.
18: Yeah, and with the track record that President Trump has had during his first administration, during his first term, and then the start that this year got off to, remember our first show back? What had we done like 12 hours earlier? We just went and we got the head of another state, but that's in our own hemisphere. Gave him a lot of runway, but I think that runway, unfortunately, has run out. And that's just the reality of the situation at hand. Both domestically, with our appetite for more war, and what the Iranians want to do or are willing to do.
15: Everything I said in February I feared would happen if we did this is exactly what has happened.
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0: right, back here with Hour 2, live and on demand. Here on Blaze TV, radio, and podcast. I'm Steve Dace with Todd Erzin and Aaron McIntyre. 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You can also, if you wouldn't mind, if you love the podcast version, please let us know with a 5-star review, which tens of thousands of you have done. 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And for sure, there's no better sponsor of the upcoming Fake News or Not than our friends over at World Watch News, launched by hosted by Mr. Megan Basham. Now, here's the thing. If Megan were here right now and I called her husband that, she'd slap me herself. Because she's a good Southern Baptist, and she understands that's not how this works.
1: I think she's going to be here later in the week, so she can do it then.
0: She is, which is one of the reasons why I did that.
1: Yeah.
0: See if word got out. All right, but World Watch News, if you're concerned about fake news for your young adult now as they're coming of age and want to get more engaged in the world that they're about to inherit as teenagers, you want to check out World Watch News. They deliver fact-based news, all from a Christian perspective, and it's just 10 minutes a day. Each episode covers current events. You can see there is Brian Basham, Megan's better half. She'll slap me for saying that, too. He is one of the hosts there of World Watch News. 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All right. We've got some fake news or not lined up for Todd and Aaron. We're going to do this this week. No bells and whistles. We're doing this one the OG way that we used to do it. Are you guys ready to go?
1: Absolutely.
0: Well, I'm not ready to go because I've got to find where I sent you guys the fake news or not. Here we go. I found it. All right. Let's go to clip number one.
2: Linda Sarsour was forced into an arranged marriage at 17, but defends the practice, saying it made her, quote, become mature much earlier in life. I'll bet. But here, we think that's a little too close to Epstein stuff. Honor killings, not letting women show their faces, polygamy, cousin fucking, female genital mutilation. There's lots of stuff we don't do here, and it's not negotiable, and it's not white values. These are liberal values. People fought and died to establish them, and it's not racist to say, if you want to come here to help form a more perfect union, great. But some things are too fundamental to change.
0: All right, Aaron will receive 40 lashes for forgetting to bleep out that F-bomb.
3: Hey, you took it on the chin last week for my mistake with the Massachusetts Mayor Linda mess up. I'll take it on the chin this week.
0: It turns out Aaron is imperfect. Punishment forthcoming. No, but first, fake news or not from Bill Maher there. Take it in any context you want.
1: Yeah, that's what. It just seems too easy to say not fake news. I mean, just what he said is so obvious, but it's not obvious now. It's not obvious. We've been doing this for a while. So I'd just simply say that it is fake news in that we clearly, however bad you think that is, and this is to Steve's point early on in the show, we have a bunch of other priorities that rise ahead of us dealing with that. Just like that guy in the park who gets to keep raping women. We just got stuff to do, apparently. It's so obvious that this should be addressed, and we aren't. And we're not even close to it.
3: I think the best way I can describe Bill Maher in the year 2026, and I think the same thing applied in the year 2025, 2024, et cetera, the last few years, is he

is a man who is realizing in real time that the fuddy-duddy religious fundamentalists that he came up mocking, making fun of, those are his own tribe now, or at least the tribe that he comes out of, or the tribe that superseded the tribe that he is in, which is the classical liberal. He's realizing that in real time. And I think everything that you see is kind of an outcrop of that. I think it's a guy who is honest enough about himself, honest enough about the world around him, that he really did.

0: often that the answer to that question is maybe, maybe. So I think that's kind of how you describe it. That's the best way I can describe what he is. Now, when he starts, I will take him fully seriously. When he doesn't go, well, you know, and that's why I'm voting for Kamala Harris. When he stops doing that stuff, that's when I'm going to take him the most seriously. He is still resigned to court jester status in my mind.
1: All right, let's unprompted, unscheduled follow-up, if you guys don't mind.
2: Mm-hmm.
1: And I wish I could remember who had this take. I think it was Christina Pushaw, Governor DeSantis' a genius political operative, who I think I saw a post last week about Sophie Cunningham, that she hopes she never gets into being some kind of right-wing figure, getting on all these right-wing podcasts, that because the minute she does that, she'll lose some of her effectiveness. The fact that she is coming from within side that system and is hitting that system from the inside of it and is just kind of aligning with broad general American ideals as opposed to being seen as a partisan figure, the more likely she'll continue to be devastatingly effective. And I thought that was a very smart take by Christina. Okay. Let's apply this to Bill Maher. And Aaron, you saying, yeah, but I don't want to hear, that's why I'm voting for Kamala. Is it more effective for him to deconstruct the deconstruction of Democrats while continuing to identify as one than if he just came out and announced his red pilling as complete and I'm joining Team Republican? Thoughts on that?
3: Short of him becoming a born-again Christian, the answer is yes, he should just stay there because it's real. Steve, you and he remind me a lot of each other. The political environment has changed a lot, and he's at least 10 years older than you and I.
1: Mm-hmm.
3: But he's more or less the same guy that he's always been, that I remember finding on Comedy the Circuit. And so are you after becoming born again yourself. And so this is who he is. He's not going to become a Republican tomorrow unless he really is infused with the Holy Spirit. So, yes, he should stay there and keep doing this because he's effective and he's right. I understand why Aaron says what he says. But I do think he has a level of efficaciousness along the lines of what Charlie did to that girl. That's what he does to them quite often.
1: Aaron, what do you think?
0: Yeah, I think these are apples and oranges. I think when it comes to Sophie Cunningham, she is more of a cultural icon at this point where we need pure cultural icons, especially in the offensive that we think is being waged against the demonic doctrine of transgenderism. It's much more effective to do that as a somewhat neutral cultural icon in a very not neutral environment of the WNBA. Where it comes to Bill Maher is that his content, his life is already explicitly political. So it kind of undercuts everything that he says. It's kind of like every 4 years, well, that's why I'm voting for Zoran, or that's why I'm voting for Kamala, or right. That's why I'm voting for... It undercuts 4 years of the deconstruction of the left's deconstruction to end up in the same place of, and that's why I'm voting for the deconstruction. It just doesn't make any sense. And it's already explicitly mm-hmm. political, so I don't think it makes that much of a difference. Mm-hmm.
3: Well, he says he might vote for J.D. Vance. I mean,
1: so that was going to be my next unprompted, unscripted follow-up question before we move on to the next submission.
3: Yeah.
1: If he's like, listen, I'm a Democrat. It's who I am. All right. There's probably at least half of J.D. Vance's platform, if he's the nominee, mm-hmm. using him as an example, I don't agree with. But, you know, the other half is just sane.
3: Yeah.
1: And we have to be a sane country.
3: Yeah.
1: Right. Is that effective or is that, you know, kind of like, well, now, you know, we don't have to take you seriously anymore.
3: Whether it's effective or not, it's important. Bill Maher is always the guy. Guys in college, we would argue, but then we would still go to the ball game together.
1: Mm-hmm.
3: I Sophie Cunningham, I don't want the girl who gets on the bar when she's that age and sings Red, White, and Blue because it's fun. Mm-hmm. I really don't want to have to care if she's Republican or Democrat. I just want them to be happy that they're American and realize how lucky they are.
1: Mm-hmm.
3: Same with Bill Maher. I don't know if it's going to be effective, but it is important.
1: Aaron?
0: So, yeah, I don't know if it's going to be effective. I think it's hard to say this because it would be like an 8-year timeline. But if it was the wrong candidate, if it was somebody like AOC,

0: which I think Bill Maher would probably not go for. And he says, I'm not going for that. I might vote for J.D. Vance. I might not. I might vote for J.D. Vance. And then the Democrats nominate somebody the next cycle that's like Josh Shapiro or a Gavin Newsom even. And Bill Maher goes back to, okay, this is a more sane choice. We can do that. That is probably the most effective, from what we're talking about, that's probably the most effective course of action.
1: Okay. Let's get to number two.
2: So they say that by 2030, there will be a majority Muslim population in Europe, and they'll just flat out vote in Sharia law. And it won't just be no-go zones where they take over entire neighborhoods in Paris or around Belgium and London. No, they'll take over entire cities. And people forget, Egypt was completely Christian for six centuries. It's not anymore. All of North Africa was completely Christian for six centuries. It's not anymore. All of Turkey, all seven churches mentioned in the book of Revelation were all in Turkey. And it's they were all taken over by the Muslim Turks. Constantinople was the largest Christian city in the world. And the largest Christian church in the world. For hundreds of years was the Hagia Sophia, and it got turned into a mosque. And so they want to do the same thing with the Vatican. And recently they allowed Muslim prayers in the Vatican. So we see that's headed in that direction.
3: Wow.
2: And the tremendous number of burning of churches in Europe.
3: And if you talk about this,
2: Islamic immigration.
1: All right. Old friend of the show there, historian Bill Federer. We did an Evergreen episode with him. Was it this year or last year we did one? I can't remember.
0: I think we ran it this year.
1: I think it was this year. Yeah. All right. Fake news are not there from Bill.
4: No, that's not fake news. I mean, and remember, you had crusaders across Europe marching across that entire continent for decades to go to the Holy Land. And now the men of the so-called Christian West invite what they went to vanquish here to take over all that they have, and as long as they get to still have their soccer games. It's the most obvious math that there is, and it's so depressing.
1: Aaron,
0: I go back to that Iranian Christian that we heard in the, I believe it was McKinney, Texas last week.
1: Mm-hmm.
0: If you listen to his full testimony in front of the city council, which voted unanimously to move forward with an Islamic center in that town. If you listen to his full testimony, did either of you do that? He talks about...
1: I saw the clip that you played. I saw it several times. That's all I've seen.
0: He talks about how historically, the reason why Islam spread in the Middle East, the reason why it spread is because Christians got complacent, Christians got comfortable.
1: Bing!
0: Yeah. So is this just God's judgment, tool of judgment upon wayward, used to be Christendom, you know, nations as a part of Christendom? It might be. It might be part of God's, it is part of God's redemptive plan one way or another, because he works all the things together for the good of those who are called according to his purposes. But this is destiny for Europe, and it's destiny for us. So long as everything that Todd just talked about remains the status quo, as long as the status quo is comfort, as long as the status quo is what the appetites of our bellies are, you bet your sweet bippy, as you like to say, Steve.
4: Yeah. Ask your average Christian conservative sports bro, man. Would it be worth it to stop this stuff, to cancel the entire football season? Oh, whoa, let's not be radical here. I got a 7-leg parlay coming up on week 0. Losers! You're going to lose just like Europe. Losers.
1: I just want to state for the record, you guys know I love football season. I'm greatly looking forward to it. This should go without saying. If the Lord offered me, we're not having football next year in exchange for Islam evicted from America, I'm going to choose for
4: Islam
1: to be evicted from America and enjoy watching highlights of past games and watch it again next year.
4: But are you in the minority of Christian men?
1: I fear that I may be in a minority.
4: Oh, you are.
1: I fear that I may be. Yeah. All right, let's get to the next clip.
5: So our new CBS News poll out this morning finds 58% of Democrats have a positive view of socialism, and just 32% have a positive view of capitalism. What do you make of that?
6: What I make of it is that people are struggling. They're struggling because the cost of groceries is too high. The cost of gas is too high. It's too hard to see a doctor, and when you do, the cost of that is too high as well. They're not asking for a lot. Now, they just want to go to work, make a good living, be able to raise their kids, buy a home before they're 40, take their family on the same vacation they went on as kids. And right now, they're seeing a system that doesn't work for them. Now, I believe socialism is a failed experiment, but I do believe that we need to get results for the American people. And I think when you look at Democratic governors, you see those results. I've been proud to create more jobs than any other governor in our history. The average wage of a new job in Kentucky this year is over $32. An hour. We're building affordable housing in Western Kentucky and in Eastern Kentucky on top of abandoned coal mines with solar panels on the top so they're affordable to live in too. People just want to see results, want to believe that life can get better.
1: All right. That's the governor of Kentucky, Andy Beshear. Fake news or not?
4: Here's what fake news is. The voter of Kentucky, Andy Beshear, Rand Paul, and Ditch McConnell. What the hell are you doing over there?
1: That is an all about Eve electorate.
4: That
1: absolutely is a Carl Jung dream catcher white paper is the Kentucky electorate. Yes, I totally agree.
4: I mean, there when they see you mock South Carolina, Kentucky steps to the table.
1: Here's the thing,
4: we want a piece of that.
1: Here's the thing, just to drive your point home. These are people winning statewide.
4: Yes.
1: All right, so we're not talking about some rural areas by Appalachia where they're like really right wing, and then some suburbs around Louisville where there's, you know, woke or soft woke.
4: Yes.
1: These are guys winning statewide.
4: Huh.
1: All right.
4: How?
1: So one guy is...
0: Well, Beshear is a well-known name in Kentucky, I think.
1: Yes.
0: That's one factor, but still.
1: Still, yeah. I mean, it is... They're winning statewide. In a relatively small population state, too, right? So that would mean less variance on top of it, you know? So...
4: I mean, we just met two southern states. Dude, come on.
1: Aaron, fake news or not?
0: I think what is not fake news... is Democrats, for all 1.5 of you listening, you could have that messaging on the economy, or you could do the whole defund the police a palooza thing.
1: Yeah.
0: And woke one was crazy messaging. I kind of think that you don't care. I kind of think that great swaths of their party just doesn't care. They don't care about good messaging. They just are, what do we always talk about? Will to power. Will to power. So that is fascinating, I think, because I think there are some governors, some kind of national names in the Democrat Party who kind of understands the crux or the identity crisis that's being bandied about now that they're in right now. And they're trying to message their way out of it. But I don't think they realize that great swaths of their base just doesn't care.
1: Mm-hmm.
0: They're just chaos incarnate.
1: All right. The penultimate clip here is a little bit longer, but I think it is worthwhile. So here's number four.
7: The culture today is pushes again. Wait, you're in college and you're going to get married? What is wrong with you? Mm-hmm. I mean, that is such a big boulder to push out of the way.
8: It is. Now I can think of, you talked about BYU. I know graduates from Hillsdale, Liberty University.
7: Yeah.
8: I talked to an intern at Heritage the other day. She said she estimated about 55% of her classmates are either in long-term relationships, engaged, or married by the time they finish their undergraduate studies.
7: Excellent.
8: And she said it actually creates pressure on those who are not. And I said, oh boy, I would love that problem at HBCU. Yeah. I would love to deal with that problem.
7: Yeah.
8: So there's an institutional response. One of the things that makes this book different than anything else that people have seen is that I also name the political obstacles to a marriage revival movement. Obviously, they include feminists. They include LGBT activists. They include abortionists, because Planned Parenthood understands that close to 90% of women who seek abortions are unmarried. So more marriage means less business for Planned Parenthood. They also include big government liberals, because for them, the answer is not you know, a different and stronger family structure. For them, it's always more government spending to address issues in low-income communities. And then I talk about the importance of media. And obviously, you would appreciate this. I'm obviously someone in the media. But I argue in that chapter, this is chapter 8 of The Vanishing Black Family, that you cannot sow Snoop Dogg and reap The Cosby Show, right? Because I talk about the impact of 40 plus years of hip hop culture, 40 plus years of young men in inner city neighborhoods who most closely identify with the artists, hearing the people that they look up to referring to the young women in their community as, you know, sexually promiscuous, as all types of degrading names and terms. Those things are not healthy for, or are not good for healthy, relationship bonds, marital relationships, or they don't create the types of environments where couples can thrive and children can benefit from both parents. So it's an institutional response. There's an individual response. But the biggest thing that I argue is that we have to reframe the issue of family reconstruction. And this goes for Americans across the board, not just in the Black community. But we have to reframe the issue of family reconstruction away from the desires of adults and towards the rights and needs of children, specifically the idea that children have a right to the affection, protection, connection, correction, and direction of the one man and one woman that created them, and that that right is best exercised in a loving, low-conflict home. So it's about reframing the issue and then giving that message to the most important institutions needed to drive cultural change.
1: That one line there. You cannot sow Snoop Dogg and reap the Cosby Show. I thought that really hammered the point home, but fake news or not, there from Delano Squires. What do you guys think?
0: It's not fake news, and that line makes me just want to quit because I didn't come up with that myself, and I probably never will come up with something that good before. But kind of along the lines of what you were doing in the first segment, Steve, kind of with any issue, how about we just do this? Simple thing. How about we just do this? We don't allow people into our country that hate our country and hate the people who already live in our country. How about we don't do that? That's kind of the same thing that Delano is saying there. That's kind of the same thing. You just cannot expect prolonged adolescence over and over and over and over again. And this is true on the granular level. This is true on the macro level. You just cannot, and both, this applies to both sexes as well. You just cannot have ultimate freedom, ultimate lack of responsibility forever and expect different results in the long term. Look at our demographics right now. Look at the demographics of countries who are starting to go down that black hole as we speak. It doesn't end well for those civilizations.
1: Right.
0: It just doesn't, and it never has.
1: Kind of ties into what you just said, ties into how I opened the show. When we deny self-evident truths, because again, we may be spiritually totally depraved. We cannot initiate with God to the point that we can satisfy the debt of sin we owe Him. He has to do this for us. But we're not utterly depraved, though. We can still do good deeds and good works. We are still made in the likeness and image of God, and so we can still act on those self-evident truths as our founders described them. And everything, Aaron, you just said is a self-evident truth. I think I mentioned this before. A few months ago, I was watching a clip of the Beatles that one of them made, I think it was NBC, went into Harlem and just wanted to say, hey, you know, what's kind of the, well, they called it the Negro community back then, but what's the black community think about this new British invasion of musicians, you know, and get a unique perspective. Everybody there, clean cut. Everybody there, well-dressed. This is Harlem. Harlem in the early 60s. This wasn't Club Med. This is working class at best, Harlem in the early 1960s. I mean, there's still Jim Crow all throughout the southern states of America in the early 1960s. You know, I mean, George Wallace is getting elected governor in Alabama, getting ready to run for president. Everybody can speak English. Everybody's well-dressed. Everybody's educated. It is a stark difference. Watching that clip of Black America get interviewed in 1964 compared to what it's like this, watching it in like at the NAACP Image Awards in 2026. Something is fundamentally broken. And I think Delano absolutely tapped into what that uniquely is there. He's right. It has broader tentacles. Listen, I'm a kid to a 15-year-old mom. I know it has broader tentacles. I was a white kid that was on every government program you could imagine, food stamps, ADC, government cheese, all of them. So I know it has broader tentacles. I grew up white trash, literally. But uniquely, you can see how in marinating and embracing this has just absolutely devastated one significant subculture of American culture, for sure.
4: Yeah, Delano said black or white, and he's absolutely right about that. The stark difference you're talking about, Steve, you talk all the time. You don't even have to go back to the 60s. The 80s, common values, but positive ones. Now, common values, but negative ones. It's not just the black community. The white community, this goes back to comfort, but this is undeniable. We are so selfish. We are as adults, we are utterly concerned with how we are going to tickle our fancy at any given moment. That is
1: for the last year, we have dealt with a bunch of women who have no other time on their hands other than to believe they love Charlie Kirk more than Erica Kirk did and care more about Tyler Robinson than his own family and the and his own defense team does, because they have too much damn time on their hands, too much discretionary income, too much time to be busybodies. That's exactly what that's a modern or contemporary manifestation of what you're talking about.
4: Yeah.
1: All right, we got one more. This is a quick one, and it kind of is self-explanatory. Watch.
9: Are a nightmare for this country. I mean, I think the problem with AOC is we created her. I warned our guys that they sort of made a martyr of her at first, and she's come out, and you know they all want to make fun of her, but dadgummit, when she's on the House floor, kids are up in the gallery, and Newsom, I mean he's just whatever he needs to be. And what worries me about Newsom is, of course, California, he's cut deals for Hollywood and things like that, and I've seen in tax breaks and things. And they'll recreate him. They'll figure out a way to recreate him in some image that they think will fit, some think tank that fits. And Kamala Harris, you know, she's a Saturday Night Live skit. And they're all a disaster for this country. But you know, I worry about where our country's headed. You know, I've watched these pundits talk about the two parties, the Democrat Party. They're not two parties in the Democrat Party. Every time you ask about, oh, this guy's a moderate Democrat in Congress, how many times do they vote with Nancy Pelosi or Hakeem Jeffries? I dare say it's probably 100% of the time. There is not two parties. The Democrat Party has been hijacked by the socialist left that have come from our college campuses that our tax dollars have paid for. And this is what we're getting. This is what we're getting. We always compromise when we get in power. And then the Democrats never compromise, and it just moves us farther and farther to the left.
10: Yeah.
1: All right, so we're going to probably have to carry more of this conversation to the break, and then we'll get to Pop Culture Tuesday after. Let me tell you why I selected this clip. See, Tim Burchett is who people think John Kennedy is. So people think John Kennedy is this guy, the quip master, all right? John Kennedy, the famous Mel Kiper assessment of a NFL prospect once, looks like Tarzan, plays like Jane. All right. John Kennedy, all right, sounds like that, all right, and votes like Lindsey Graham. I mean, he's mediocre at best, despite all the golden-tongued, you know, memes and quotes out there. See, Burchett's the guy that actually talks like that, but then votes like that. And so you guys know, in this case, I chose it for a context, and we'll discuss when we come back. Burchett basically just blew up Fox News' entire narrative. Fox News has been pinching this, their two parties narrative, Democrat divisiveness. And what Burchett did is just come on and just blow their Overton window to smithereens. So let's discuss that from fake news or not, the fake news or not perspective when we come back.
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1: All right, back here on the Steve Dace Show. And I don't know, did you look? 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The death rate, stay with me now. It remains a very robust 100%. 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All right, let's reset this clip again that we played right before the end of the first segment. And I'm going to call a bit of an audible. We're going to move the worldview conversation on the end of Oak Street into the overtime today for Pop Culture Tuesday.
4: I consider that a win.
1: Todd's going to take the W on that. All right. I at least then you should pay me at least half of what you were thinking of paying me if we didn't do it. Fair?
4: Fair.
1: All right. Thank you. Okay. Make the check out to somebody.
4: Pumpkin spice,
1: because that's probably what it gets spent on. In fact, yes. All right. Let's get to it. Let's play this clip again.
9: Well, they've all are a nightmare for this country. I mean, I think the problem with AOC is we created her. I warned our guys that they sort of made a martyr of her at first, and she's come out, and you know they all want to make fun of her, but dadgummit, when she's on the House floor, kids are up in the gallery, and Newsom, I mean he's just whatever he needs to be. And what worries me about Newsom is, of course, California. He's cut deals for Hollywood and things like that, and I've seen in tax breaks and things, and they'll recreate him. They'll figure out a way to recreate him in some image that they think will fit, some think tank that fits. And Kamala Harris, you know, she's a Saturday Night Live skit. And they're all a disaster for this country. But you know, I worry about where our country's headed. You know, I've watched these pundits talk about the two parties, the Democrat Party. They're not two parties in the Democrat Party. Every time you ask about, oh, this guy's a moderate Democrat in Congress, how many times do they vote with Nancy Pelosi or Hakeem Jeffries? I dare say it's probably 100% of the time. There is not two parties. The Democrat Party has been hijacked by the socialist left that have come from our college campuses that our tax dollars have paid for. And this is what we're getting. This is what we're getting. We always compromise when we get in power. And then the Democrats never compromise, and it just moves us farther and farther to the left.
16: Yeah.
1: So So here's why I chose this clip. And, you know, a lot of times I'll tell you guys, like I did the first clip, use whatever context you want. Because part of the thing that I think is fascinating about this exercise when we do it is the context you guys choose on your own to take it to tells mm-hmm. us a lot about whether you think the clip is fake or not, right?
4: Right.
1: But in this case, I do have a specific context I want us to consider. So thanks to my gym, I unfortunately have an idea of what Fox News is pushing on a daily basis because it's up on the various screens at my gym every single morning, right? Many of the narratives that he is criticizing are Fox News narratives. I mean, it was just as likely AOC was getting covered on Fox News your first couple of years in Congress as it was she was on any of the left-wing networks. Now, granted, from a different viewpoint, but that's what Tim was warning about. You're essentially now, you're making almost a martyr out of her. You're setting the expectations for her so low, basically, now, that if she can just mildly reinvent herself into a homo sapien, you know, with motor skills, well, you guys have really been unfair to this woman. I've misjudged her. I was expecting a single-celled organism, by God, and, you know, she's actually, you know, of the vertebrate phylum, right? That's essentially what Burchett is saying.
4: Yes.
1: All right, you trolled her to death now, but instead of blowing her up, you've actually set her up to now be seen as more reasonable and maturing as a political brand. Then he goes on to say, All this talk about how bad the Democrats are, and it's true, but we're sitting here because we don't ever lead. We compromise on everything. We don't actually govern the way that we say we're going to govern, right? We all agree that's true, too. That's another Fox News narrative. There's the ratio of Fox News pushing Republicans to enact a right-wing agenda compared to how terrible and left-wing Democrats are. What do you think that ratio is on a daily basis, probably?
4: Yeah,
1: I think we can probably all guess what that probably is, right? Okay. And then he goes on, because Fox News, I see these clips again every morning when I'm at the gym. The two Democrat parties, existential division within the Democrat Party, right? And he's like, the real debate here is whether they can win elections just being who they really are or not. It's not a really debate when they all get into office. They just vote the same way. They vote hard left on virtually everything anyway. That's my point. Like, it doesn't really matter to me. It does, but it doesn't, that we greatly shrunk the map with redistricting of how many available seats they could win, because whether they have a 2-seat majority or a 42-seat majority in the House, they're all voting the same way anyway, right? It doesn't really matter,
4: right?
1: They're not like us. We need 42-seat majorities to feel like we have a 2-seat majority. 2-seat majorities on their end feel like 42-seat majorities, right? You know? And so what I really enjoyed about this clip is Burchett just clinically, just literally dismantled a kind of the Fox News slop, you know, low hanging fruit, you know, chuckle hut conservative, ha ha ha, you know, narratives that they feed to their, you know, the, as you like to call it, thin gruel that they feed to their audience. He just went on there and systematically just absolutely just dissected it.
4: Yeah.
1: So fake news or not, now with that context in mind.
4: Well, that's not fake news. And the state of Iowa needs to be listening to that more than anybody else, because I think a lot of its voters are, and Bob Vanderplaats has addressed this in terms of how low folks' attention span is currently on the right is. He's addressed that, and we just have to fix it. Because what he said at the end there, I've seen this over and over and over again. Back in 2022, when my daughter brought 50 of her closest friends down to the Capitol to save girls' sports, the Democrats in Iowa, already red Iowa, thanks to a lot of the work Steve had done over the course of multiple decades, those Democrats ran and hid in caucus until the girls went home. They won anyways, unanimously. They won anyways that session, but the Democrats voted unanimously not to save girls' sports. Then a session later, those same Democrats, not learning any lessons, voted unanimously, once again in Iowa, for trans porn in the schools. They ain't going to change. Meanwhile, the Republicans here in Iowa, just chuckle hut jokes, things like that. I'm sure it's going to take care of itself. Iowa is a red Valhalla. And now Rob Sand, depending on which poll you look at, a Democrat, he's leading. Is he in some polls, Steve?
1: Yes.
4: It's because exactly.
1: No, they might all be fake. We don't know. But yeah. But who knows?
4: Well, it's not leading by 22. It's a coin flip, margin of error. But anyways, Rob Sand or any other Democrat in Iowa shouldn't be in this race at all. It should be done. The reason he's in it is because exactly of what Tim Burchett is talking about.
1: And we've actually, in our legislature, done a lot of the things that people we thought we sent Republicans to Washington to do.
4: Which is why it should be over.
1: Correct. Yes.
0: I think the real danger, specifically with AOC, isn't so much the socialism, but it is that. I mean, she's a socialist. She's been helping these DSA candidates, even if I believe she kind of distances herself from DSA. It's the fact that she's relatable to the Democrats' number one voting bloc, which is what? Single
1: women.
0: Women.
1: Yep.
0: That's the real danger with AOC. I think everything that Congressman Burchett says there is still applicable and appropriate, that yes, we have made fun of her to death, but that even helps with her relatability. Because who do single women voting Democrats, which is basically the number one voting bloc of their party, who do they most want to align against? It's Fox News. Just any idea of Fox News or anybody who would be caught dead watching Fox News. So it fits. It fits hand in glove. And so that's the real danger, at least electorally, of AOC. It's not that she's embracing socialism that makes her dangerous. It's the fact that she's relatable to their number one voting bloc that makes her electable.
1: Do you guys remember the early in the AOC ascendancy? And our side found some video of her dancing when she was in college. Was it rooftop dancing or something like that, if I want to say? But
4: it was outdoors somewhere. MTV video, basically.
1: Yeah. And they were kind of mocking her, you know? Yeah. And so I read the description, then we watched the video. You remember this?
4: Yeah, I do.
1: And I was like, this is just a pretty college girl dancing to the music of the time. What am I missing here?
4: Sophie Cunningham?
1: Yeah.
4: I just want, if they're young girls having a good time, I really don't want to care if they're Republican or Democrat, and we shouldn't have a double standard about that. They were both doing the same thing. They were singing a song and having fun. That's it. And so, yes, absolutely. The Republicans who have this stupid double standard, you know, fall for the banana in the tailpipe and end up elevating somebody who, quite frankly, she shouldn't be taken seriously in a grown-up society. But we don't help the matter.
1: So there's a clip going around. I shared it this morning. Of CNN pointing out how much the American people despise Democrats. And that their overall numbers are way lower than they were in 2018. So net favorability, according to CNN's polling now, so it could be way opposite of this. I think we should all note this. It's CNN polling, right? Okay. But CNN polling at this juncture in the 2018 midterm cycle, so this is the last time Trump faced a midterm, and he lost about 40 House seats. CNN had Democrats at even and net favorability as a party, even. Today, on August 18th in the year of our Lord, 2026, that same CNN poll has Democrats at minus 25 net favorability. That is incredible. Now, the whole thing might be a lie, might be an op, might be conditioned to tell Republicans, you got this, no point in showing up. That's all possible. We don't know, okay? But let's just assume that it's at least in the ballpark of accuracy. That is incredible. It's incredible. And I wrote in response to this when I posted this clip this morning. I said, it's a truly fascinating environment. We've wasted most of this year. I'm playing toll booth manager of the Strait of Hormuz, and a guy who was a Green Beret on the ground in Iraq who just joined our network, Nick Freitas, just joined us in the last hour and essentially said my analysis of the situation is pretty much right on the money, right? That's kind of what Nick said, right? That's kind of what we're doing. We're just standing around, you know, playing toll booth manager of the Strait of Hormuz. That's what we've wasted most of this year on. And then our Congress doesn't want to work. And then at the other side, America, according to this poll, is getting the message that Democrats basically hate America. I mean, this is a midterm cycle, uninspiring race to the bottom. I have been doing this full time for 20 years. I have been following this as a political animal, student, observer. for over 30 years now. You know, when I kind of came of age in the late 80s, early 90s with Rush and others, okay? I've never seen a midterm cycle like this. In every other opportunity, there has been something aspirational offered in a midterm cycle. I'll just give you a few. 1994, contract with America, right against Bill Clinton in his first term, right? Okay. And 2002, George W. Bush's first term. We have to continue to defend America and keep united after 9/11. Aspirational, right? Let's go to 2010, after Barack Obama's first term began, the Tea Party movement. Right now, I'm sure Democrats didn't view the Tea Party as aspirational, but that was aspirational messaging on the right from our perspective. That was hey, we have to, you know, we're a better country than this. Next midterm cycle would be what? 2018. That was, remember, kindness was going to win. Forget that was the squad came out that year, right? Okay. Again, kind of the inverse of the Tea Party. From our perspective, it didn't seem very aspirational, right? We didn't think so, but from their vantage point, that was aspirational messaging for them, right? Now that I think about it, this has happened before, 2022. Joe Biden comes out and gives that speech right at the end of the cycle. And he's standing in front of that red backdrop and he's, you know, slurring his words and, you know, foaming at the mouth because he can't talk and he's incompetent, shaking his fist about American fascists like us. And we all thought these guys are toast if that's their message. And they ended up getting a draw out of that, right? So now that I think about it, it's actually the last two midterm cycles. In the over 30 years I've been participating in this process, nothing aspirational being offered. There's nothing aspirational being offered. Nothing. I will be fascinated to see how the electorate reacts to this.
4: Well, this is
1: I've never seen anything like one side just stopped working for it. Just kind of just said, you know, I think we're done here. And you're like, guys, the game is still playing. We're like in the third quarter. We have to. No, I think the game's over. That's kind of the Republicans, right? I think the game's over here. I'm like, guys, there's like an entire quarter of the game to go. You're like, nah, we're going to call it. Right? You're just in the stands watching. You're like, all right, we're going to finish the game. And then the Democrats, the other team out there, like, they're booing the fans. You guys suck. All right, we're going to kill you, wreck you. They're like booing the fans. Is that a pretty good analogy of what this election cycle feels like right now?
4: It reminds me of that graph we've talked about on the show before where the women are getting more and more woke and the men supposedly are going in the opposite direction. That's not true. And this is just more proof of it. The men aren't getting more and more conservative. The men are just not going woke. They think it's dumb. But this is Tim Burchett's point. They laugh at it, but by laughing at it and not doing anything about it and not understanding how dangerous it is governing New York, after all, they are emboldened. They get more and more dangerous. They wait for their time to strike. And when they do, they only win by one, and then they rule us with the boot to the throat. Our men are not serious. It doesn't matter that they aren't woke. They're still weak.
0: So what I hear you saying, Todd, is that the men, the young men, aren't going left or right actively. Right?
4: Right. They're just rejecting woke. That's not going in a direction. It's not doing anything.
0: So what's the opposite of active or actively?
4: Passive.
0: Yeah. Seems about right. And that it's very wrong, but.
1: And on that cheery note, we're going to stick around. Why wouldn't you want more of this? We've got overtime. We're going to record it for subscribers at blazetv.com/days. Go there to become a discounted subscriber today so you don't miss it. Pop Culture Tuesday, we will be recording in that overtime. For the rest of you, we will see you tomorrow, noon to 2 Eastern, right after Glenn Beck, right here on Blaze TV. Until then, go hard, Romans 8:28.
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20: okay.
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20: Oh, Theater Development Fund. There you go.
21: Oh.
20: All right, stop. First of all, I guess there's no words in Mandarin for Theater Development Fund. That's the only thing
22: oh.
20: he said in English there.
22: Yeah. Mm-hmm. I noticed that, yes. First John Cena, now this. It's a real shame. Plus, somebody should tell him the Chinese aren't even that communist anymore. He's really, really aiming for the wrong thing here. But I can't wait until that exact video is on screens in Times Square as we're all shackled to each other.
20: It's coming soon. I will say, with Mom Donnie, it's interesting because normally I'm very, I don't want a Chinese Communist Party takeover of the country. But if I had to choose between them taking over and what he actually believes taking over, frankly, I'd choose the Chinese.
22: Oh, for sure. There's no doubt about it.
20: It's not even close.
22: Somehow there'd be less murder with a Chinese dictator than what he wants.
20: No kidding. I will also put this up, and this might be offensive and a bit controversial, Dave, and I know you don't like to do anything that's offensive or controversial. I know you're very uncomfortable when we get into this territory.
22: Amen.
20: But frankly, it's just not a great sounding language. I know over 1 billion people speak it. There are beautiful languages all over the world. Some of them are fantastic. The Chinese one, I just think it kind of sucks. And I know that I know that might get people angry in certain regions of the world. There's nothing wrong with you. If you happen to speak Chinese, I'm sure you're a wonderful person. But frankly, it's just not a great one. It's just like it's just a little bit of a miss. I think they should rework it after the past few thousand years.
22: Yes. My familiarity with it would be Chinese restaurants. So like if you hear somebody like a woman speaking in Spanish, it can sound like a beautiful dialect. Or if somebody speaks Italian, it can as well. Whenever Chinese speak Chinese with each other, it sounds like they're just angry and shaming each other every time you hear it in a restaurant. It's just like, and you're like, I don't like this at all. I feel like somebody did something wrong, but they might just be saying, bring more wonton soup. I don't know, because I would never take the time to learn that language and ridiculous alphabet, unless, of course, they take over and I'm forced to.
20: Mm-hmm, mm-hmm, mm-hmm. Well, this is why I like doing the show with you, Dave, because I can come out and say something that's, pretty potentially offensive to people, and then you impersonate the language and do something much more offensive, so now everyone's going to be talking about
22: you. I did it in my voice, though. I should be clear. I did not do a Chinese voice.
20: That's true.
22: So there you go.
20: There you go.
22: So,
20: because that's never a good idea. I will say I recently watched Karate Kid Part 2. Now, again.
22: Who hasn't? Why wouldn't you rewatch part two?
20: It was, I think the Rewatchables podcast did it, which reminded me, I remembered the movie and as a kid, and I was like, I should watch that again because of Sato, who is like the angry Miyagi opponent in the movie. And
22: yes.
20: And like, it's like this voice that you just want to do an impersonation of, but no, you should not.
22: Oh no, no.
20: Definitely should not. But you could do it in your car by yourself.
22: I like Karate Kid 3 where he turns bad for some reason. That's the best one, where Ralph Macchio becomes the bad guy.
20: Yeah, yeah. I remember that one a little bit less, but I remember being really... Like, I do remember them getting progressively worse through the series. And I remember
22: The fourth one's just some chick.
20: Oh, really? Yeah, and then they had... Didn't they go to, like, Will Smith's kid eventually or something?
22: That was the Jackie Chan remake that nobody liked. I didn't. Maybe I shouldn't speak for everyone. I'm sure there's a lot of Willow Smith fans watching our show right now.
20: Mm-hmm, yeah, huge. We're big in the Willow world. I will say, I don't know what's worse. Me rewatching Karate Kid 2 or you watching once the Willow Smith version of Karate Kid. I feel like you might lose that battle.
22: I might, yeah. I'll give you that. Yeah. Karate Kid 2 is more acceptable.
20: Which is really sad. Okay, let's do our story for today. It's tattoo taboos in politics.

0: 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I'm Stu Bergier, along with Dave Landau.
1: Ahoy, we meet again.
0: We do. Dave Landau all over the country. Tons of dates coming up. Several that appear to be

0: But Florida has lots of big races, tons and tons of stuff going on there. 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The code is Stu and Dave. Dave, I want to talk to you about Nancy Mace a little bit. Now, if you don't know who Nancy Mace is, she's, I mean, a sort of very online congresswoman, I would say. Somewhat well-known on TV a lot. You know, it's funny, working in this, you know, business for, you know, decades now, I'm always amazed at how many congressmen and sometimes even senators that I've never heard their name before, like, you know, he's been serving for 42 years. You're like, really? I've literally never heard of this guy before. That happens a lot. Nancy Mace is on the other side of that, right? She's very much, people are aware of her and her takes. And now they are aware of her tats. Dave,
1: Oh, no.
0: She's got new tattoos all over herself. Representative Nancy Mace reveals heavily tattooed arms after saying she got 9 inkings to experience, quote, pain I need to feel. And I got to say, Dave, we could talk about how these things look and then talk about how it's an interesting thing. But when you say something like, I need to feel pain or I deserve to feel pain, there are just warning sign alarms going off all over the place for me.
1: Yes, that's something I expect to hear from a cashier at Hot Topic, not a congresswoman. Also, pain I need to feel sounds like a Nine Inch Nails song or like a Clive Barker movie. It doesn't sound like a reason you get tattoos. I have tattoos. They're hidden. I mean, I suppose they are emotional pain due to who I got them for, which is also why they're hidden. But... Well, I mean, they're like on my arms, you know.
0: Okay, good. I was going to ask. So yes.
1: No, I don't mean they're on my lower back like a 39-year-old grandmother.
0: I don't know. Dave with a tramp stamp is something that someone will AI at some point today. You know that's happening.
1: I'm sure, because you've said that. I discussed my friend who had, I shouldn't say friend, an acquaintance who had a tramp stamp on a show that said, end racism. And he came over on his motorcycle. This was maybe 2000. And he showed me, and half my friends there were black, half were white, and he showed us his end racism tattoo. And if you ever want to see black people laugh harder than a Def Jam comedy special, show them your almost a tramp stamp end racism lower back tattoo.
0: That must have gone over really well.
1: Oh, yeah. He ended up getting it removed. And we kept saying, so you're for racism now? But yeah, it was really, it was so close to his lower back. It was amazing. And to just have people be like, what? Like, oh, it was really breathtaking. I wish there was more of that in the world today.
0: The only thing I can think of that's worse than that is the fact that every NFL field has a tramp stamp of end racism on it currently. That is actually a thing still going on.
1: That's true. Yeah, that's true. Mm-hmm. Because there's so much racism on those fields. Nobody of color gets a shot.
0: No, that's true. I mean, you know, the fact that African Americans are 12% of our population and only make up 75% of the NFL is definitely a sign of racism. I don't know which way that racism goes, because I think we're supposed to say results are the thing that proves racism. That's certainly not merit, right? It couldn't possibly be that they're just better at the sport, right?
1: Yes. Well, I watched 42 with my son tonight, the baseball movie about Jackie Robinson. And boy, I forgot that there were more N-words in that than a Jay-Z album. But watching it, though, it was good to watch it with him. But yeah, it is an interesting thing because you look at it's the late 1940s, and once he hits about that third home run, all the white people are going, I'll play on his team. I think there's a good chance we win.
0: It turns around that fast.
1: It goes quick.
0: Let me show you some of Nancy Mace's tattoos. These are pictures, by the way, she has posted. Oh, she looks lovely. She looks like she's on vacation there, enjoying the fact that she's maybe doesn't have as much to do as she did not win her South Carolina primary for governor. She's now going on TV. One of the things they tell you pretty early on in the TV world, now this is mainly to guys, But no one needs to see your arms. Like, that is a kind of a standard thing they tell you on television. You know,

0: I occasionally will wear short sleeve shirts. But generally speaking, like, they're like, yeah, you know, typically wear longer sleeve shirts. You'd say that's if a very common thing for a congresswoman to do on television. I mean, I'm not, you know, looking for a Mom Donnie style regime to come in so that she wouldn't be able to do that. But if she wanted to not focus, have people focus on her tattoos, it would be very easy for her to do that, right? She's doing this on purpose. Yes. And posting these tattoo pictures and talking about them constantly on purpose because she wants to tell this story, I guess, right, Dave?
1: That's my guess. I mean, if you want your congresswoman to look like Janine Garofalo, then you are in luck. Now, and nothing against Janine, but that is something that she would wear on stage.
0: Mm-hmm. Yeah, exactly. Now, I am curious as to what's causing this, right? Because getting one tattoo is a thing that, you know, tons of people do. Getting nine at one time while you're in Congress, right after you lost an election, like, you wonder. I mean, she's had a tough history, you know, Dave. I mean, like, listen to this quote. This is the headline of a Politico piece that just came out about her. Quote, "I don't know that I'll ever be okay with myself." Like, this is, like, really reading to me as a cry for help, frankly. You know, I don't know what's going on. Well, she's had a difficult life right now.
1: Yeah, that's something I say to myself quite often. I think really what it is that now any kind of popularity or being in running for a political seat is really just a springboard into OnlyFans. Right. So she's letting people know that's where she's going to be right after this is done.
0: Does seem like that is, it's not out of the realm of possibility, though. I don't know. She says this, by the way, in the story. She got her tattoos not just to, quote, feel the pain I need to feel, but to reclaim her body and her identity. One of her tattoos is the first sentence of one of Virginia Woolf's most noted novels. Miss Dalloway said she would buy the flowers herself, which I believe is also a Miley Cyrus song. Woolf thought that she was going mad, couldn't bear it, and walked into a river with the pockets filled with stones. Okay. That doesn't, again, sound like things are going well.
1: No, and she... I don't know. I kind of want my... I don't know, if you want a conservative congresswoman, don't you want her to still be a little bit conservative or at least look that way? Not to say that she can't get nine tattoos at once, you know, like a psychopath, but it's, you know, it's one way to do it is to just desecrate your entire body at a low moment in your life. And I say this as someone with tattoos. Mm-hmm. And had I known that white people were going to start sleeving themselves in them, I never would have got mine, if mm-hmm. I'm going to be perfectly honest. But she looks less like a congresswoman and, you know, more like a woman who goes into Starbucks and still takes forever with her very specific order every day.
0: Yeah, sure. Yeah, I could see that. I could see it. She kind of strikes me as someone who's like about to get her groove back in a film. And I just feel like, yes. You know, I don't know. It's a weird step, I will say.
1: Yes. Instead of going to a Jamaica, she just goes to a biker club and lets them run a train on her. That seems to be the look. And I'm not saying she's not attractive.
0: She looks great. She looks great. It's not bad. I mean, it's just an interesting move for someone to make in her position.
1: Yeah, nine tattoos at once is an interesting move for anybody if you've ever had one. It's not exactly pain-free, but she needed the pain because she likes it.
0: Apparently so. Nancy Mace's unpredictable
1: career. She likes to get choked.
0: Again, I don't...
1: You know it, though. You know she's somebody who's like, choke me, and you're like, this is going to end up being bad for me, and I'm going to leave.
0: Mm-hmm. Nancy Mace's unpredictable career is up in the air after finishing last in the South Carolina primary, which I don't think she actually was last. She was fifth. So there's some minor candidates.
1: Oh, that's still good.
0: That were below her. Now, she's talking about, like, this is another part of this, Dave, that kind of drives me nuts, which is, like, you come out, you're a famous person, you're on television all the time, you get nine tattoos in seemingly like a week. Then you go on television over and over and over again in sleeveless outfits, right? Tank tops and such. And then you're all offended that people are talking about you and your tattoos. She says, thoughts and prayers to all those affected by my sleeves. Made the mistake of opening my social media this afternoon. Some of y'all are out of control. My biceps should not be a news story. We have more important things to worry about. Goodness and God bless America. And she has this picture associated with it, again, with her sleeves on full display. Again, like, are we supposed to believe she wasn't trying to get attention for this, Dave? I just, every single thing she's done since she's decided to get these tattoos has been to show them off. And frankly, like, it seemed like she really wanted people to talk about her, and now she's saying she doesn't.
1: Well, I like the move of getting 9 tattoos, taking, you know, pictures like this, which again, boy, was I right about the OnlyFans thing. But then she goes online to then play victim once she gets the response to the tattoos. It's a little weird.
0: It's
1: like, obviously you put them online to get a reaction. You and I are talking about it. And look, I know tons of girls who are sleeved in tattoos. Angela, who was on our show, has more tattoos than that.
0: Mm-hmm.
1: But other than like, it's just tattoos. But if you're going to do 9 at once and then take a bunch of photos of yourself with, look, your breasts pushed together in a low cut top, people are going to make comments. I think you know that.
0: Everybody knows that. There's nothing wrong. You know, like, you're going to get tattoos. You're going to get tattoos. You want to go through something. You're going to deal with it. And any way that you can, great. But like, you obviously know, especially someone who's as social media savvy as Nancy Mace is, which has been like kind of like her calling card since the beginning of her career, I think generally speaking, it's going to be noticed, and she should probably expect that. Now, remember, she was going back through her history a little bit here, Dave. She was the first woman to graduate from the Citadel's Corps of Cadets. She tried to beat Lindsey Graham at one point and lost. She then worked with Trump's presidential campaign in 2016. She won a House seat in 2017 and 2018. She won re-election in 2018 again after the winning the primary. 2020, she wins the GOP primary again and then upsets a representative 50.6 to 49.3, very close race. She then in 2021, after all the very pro-Trump profile, after 2021, January 6th, she then kind of flips on Trump, becomes anti-Trump. She stays alive politically through that process. Then she kind of flips again and gets reconciled with Trump. Then again, she becomes another anti-Trump person later on. She then goes on the House floor. One of the strangest parts, and like, I don't know what the hell went on here, but like, this has to contribute to a very unpredictable life and the way you handle things. She accuses her ex-fiancé of assault and secretly filming her sexually. She also alleges he and others were involved in the sexual exploitation of women. He denies all of this. She then goes on the House floor in a House hearing and displays a censored nude image of herself, accusing him once again of having recorded it, has a bunch of different, you know, controversies, then decides to run for governor, finishes 5th, then we're getting to the tattoo land. There's just a lot here, and I don't know. Some of her comments are, we can joke about it, but it's like legitimately worrisome. Like I when you hear someone start talking about, I need to feel pain, and I'll never be able to recognize myself for who I am, and I'll never be comfortable with myself. And like I don't know, man. It seems like you're going down a real dark road there.
1: Yes, and I was right about the choking thing. See, she clearly wanted that to happen and then used it by going like, look, he abuses me. I'm telling you.
0: Wow.
1: I was right. I'm telling you right now.
0: You might be.
1: I'm telling you that's what happened.
0: Look, I come to you, Dave, because of your worldly knowledge. You understand these situations better than most. I feel like you've met a plethora of different types of people going through different types of trauma.
1: I've met many whores.
0: Well, that too. By the way, the tattoo thing, not
1: godless whores,
0: not just exclusive to Nancy Mace. We also have the very, very hot Rosa DeLauro getting a tattoo on her 80th birthday.
1: Oh, God.
0: Beautiful, beautiful. Also, the very attractive John Fetterman has a bunch of tattoos on his. He said these are tattoos of people who died in his city while he was mayor. Is that true? That seems like a weird thing to brag on. brag about. I got all these
1: people. He's got to be the only Zionist who's tattooed serial numbers on himself.
0: Yeah, thank God. Thank God. Lauren Boebert. She got this nice, that's a wonderful, beautiful tattoo. And I think, though,
1: 39-year-old grandmother tattoo, I'm telling you. 39-year-old grandmother tattoo right there.
0: The other thing is, maybe this is the new trend. Like, when you have an unfortunate election defeat, you tattoo yourself. The staff made up a few of these possibilities. Thomas Massey with the spider webs tattoo. Could be.
1: Why is he jacked?
0: I know, he is jacked.
1: Like, everybody, like, she's hot. This guy's just filled with testosterone getting spiderweb tattoos. So he looks like the guy that cheated on Sandra Bullock. I don't understand. These are politicians, right?
0: Now, this is an AI image of Thomas. Though I will say, knowing Thomas, he may use this one himself. I think Thomas might just take this one up.
1: It's real.
0: No.
1: AI got me.
0: Mm-hmm. Francesca Hong with a Mike Tyson tattoo. Did this one fool you at all? I like it. I like this one.
1: I would not be surprised if she got that, to be honest. I think that's very up her alley.
0: Very possible. How about the Jasmine Crockett anti-Tallarico tattoo? Again, AI generated, but I like it. You know my girl's Jasmine Crockett. I would love this. If this came true, I would be very, very happy about this. And then I want to give you this one. If you remember this scene from the State of the Union, where Al Green put up a sign that says, "Black people aren't apes." Now, he did cover the A, so what it really says to everyone reading it is, "Black people rent apes," which, again, was a very strange mistake. The idea was they wanted to make an Al Green tattoo of his famous saying, "Black people aren't apes," or "Black people rent apes." AI would not allow that. They would not allow that. But if you put it in Chinese characters, it would. So that's what apparently we came up with. And I said to the staff, I said, you better have this right. It better be actually black people aren't apes, because I'm afraid of what might happen with like some crazy like malfunction on AI with something like this. So that was the intent. Black people aren't apes, as a quote from our man Al Green.
1: I'm not sure AI would do it without that.
0: Right.
1: I hope it's right.
0: I hope it's right too. You could try to translate.
1: I mean, the Chinese do own all of the internet, so it's up to them really. Balls in their courts too.
0: Very true. And we should. I just wanted to memorialize also the Al Gore meltdown after he lost and gained like 50 pounds and had a beard and started getting weird massages for his second chakra, allegedly. that was a fun journey. Alan Grayson, by the way, we should mention. I don't know if you remember this guy, Dave, but he was a guy. He was on MSNBC all the time, seen as this really prominent Democratic congressman who was a lawyer, always yelling about how evil the Republicans were throughout this period. Eventually, wound up losing and wound up like having all sorts of accusations about and I think convictions, if I'm not mistaken, about physically abusing his wife for a very long time. Total dirtbag, in my opinion. He's running again for like the 9,000th time. And after multiple meltdowns, and he looks like he will lose again tonight in Florida as we look at those election results roll in. That will be once again deserved. I don't know if he's going to get a tattoo or not, but I would just like him to just go away.
1: I think we definitely need an AI image of Mom Donnie with some Chinese tattoos. I think we dropped the ball there. Mm-hmm. Otherwise, batting perfect average.
0: What do you think about the entire speech tattooed on his chest with just also the theater department, the one word that he had in English also on there? I didn't support that.
1: The funding for the theater department apparently. Yes, the whatever he's going to embezzle money from, allegedly. Don't you say?
0: Allegedly/accurately. So that's coming soon. So there you go. I don't know. I don't know what to think about the Nip Mace thing. I hope everything's okay, frankly. After we've had some bad news the last couple of days, I don't want any more bad news. So hopefully everything's okay with Nancy. I'm sure she's fine. Maybe just having a moment of growth in her personal life, Dave. I guess that's where we leave it.
1: Well, that's true. They are a cry for help. Mm-hmm. And I think if somebody jumps in to help her, that's a good thing.
0: Mm-hmm. There you go. Okay.
1: I'm married, or I would be happy to help her.
0: I mean, at least she's getting, I would say, positive attention for about her appearance, which people seem to enjoy. That's good.
1: Oh, she's very attractive. Yeah. The tattoos just mean she's damaged, which is somehow more attractive. I don't know what it is.
0: That's how it works in a weird, weird way. Okay, yeah. We need to take a break, Dave. I want to come back and see if you want to see a brand new all-trans casted movie. Yes, it could be coming to theaters soon. We'll tell you about it next. 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
0: For a brand new all-trans movie, I've got terrible news for you. The Matrix director, Lily Wachowski, says Hollywood won't finance her new film with trans cast. And I use her intentionally because that's how this article reads. We have no idea what the actual truth of the life of these people are, because over and over again they say her, when of course these are the Wachowski brothers who made the Matrix movies. And now they're called, in the article, the Wachowski sisters. They're best known for helming the Matrix Reloaded, the Matrix Revolutions, alongside her sister, Lana Wachowski. Which, of course, is nonsense.
1: Yes, it is ironic that the guys who made The Matrix got their lives destroyed because of the computer. It's really an interesting thing. Also, the trans thing is the reason why they can't get financing, I think. So the fact that they want to do the entire cast of that is a bit strange to me. But, I mean, I get it. I find it odd, as a twin myself, to... both become a woman at the same time.
0: Right.
1: It feels a little forced. Yeah. I'm not going to lie. A little forced.
0: It does feel a little forced, I will say. Like the fourth
1: Matrix.
0: If
1: my brother came over today, sorry, just was like, hey, you know what? I think we should both get vaginas. I would say, I'm going to pass.
0: So
1: but
0: you would pass on
1: you
0: that.
1: Do you.
0: Mm-hmm. What if there was a two-for-one
1: on
0: deal?
1: Maybe that's what happened. Maybe they were like, look, the only way we're going to get the BOGO offer is if you also remove your penis, Wachowski brother too. And he said, you know what? You're right. I don't want to. Maybe they care more about a good deal than their own genitalia.
0: I'm a man's man, but I'm not leaving this value on the floor. You know, that's not going to happen.
1: Yeah, you don't want to just give up on something that's a good offer.
0: Right, that's true.
1: So I get it. And I mean, if you look at that photo, beautiful woman. Mm. Beautiful.
0: Oh, I'm sure.
1: Really
0: sure.
1: Tricks everyone.
0: Yeah.
1: Gorgeous.
0: Right on the borderline.
1: With that rocky Dennis face. Rocky Dennis, female librarian.
0: So, because I would say, now look, is it true, Dave, that they can't get this funded because it's an all trans cast? I mean, I think the answer to that is quite obviously no. I don't know what their funding levels are looking like. If they're looking to make a $200 million Matrix style extravaganza, probably not going to get that funded. To do some sort of indie film, it probably get more funding with an all trans cast, frankly. But like, I think the real reason why they can't get funding for the Wachowski brothers from the Matrix franchise is because of at least the third and fourth Matrix. Like, both of them were absolutely horrible. I would think the second one honestly pretty much sucked too. First one's a masterpiece. I don't know what happened.
1: The first one is.
0: Yeah, they lost all the ability to do anything after that. Every single thing they've attempted has been terrible since.
1: I agree. I don't like any of the other Matrixes. I think 2 and 3 were still hits, though.
0: They did okay.
1: Yeah. But then, yeah, then the fourth one that I think did not do well at all. And that was not, that was fairly recent, I think, in the last couple of years.
0: That was on, I think that was a Netflix release, if I'm not mistaken. All I know is I was like, you know what?
1: Might have been.
0: I was like, I liked the first one. The second and third one were fine. You know, like, they not fine. They were bad. But they were, like,
1: bad.
0: The same way a John Wick sequel is kind of bad, right? Like, it was kind of... We were still in the same universe, which was a universe I enjoyed. So I could put up with them. The fourth one was legitimately, Dave, one of the worst movies I've ever seen in my life. It was as if these people had absolutely no idea how to make a movie. It was like, it was almost... It was honestly in the realm of what would happen if you gave the guy who made The Room a $100 million budget to make a sci-fi movie.
1: Yes.
0: It was like that
1: Tommy
0: bad.
1: Rousseau.
0: Tommy Rousseau. Yes. Who, by the way, I love for many reasons.
1: Yes.
0: But like, it was that bad. It was as if it was someone who's never made a movie. It was like, you know what? I'm 50. I've been an accountant my whole life. I'm going to give this a shot. And, you know, like, that's what it was like. It was legitimately horrible, unwatchable. It was so bad.
1: Yes, I agree. It was a lot like the sequel to Independence Day, which did have the original director and is one of the worst movies ever. Like, it's not fun in, like, in a bad way. It's just a terrible movie. And it's like, did you watch the first one and realize why it was so great? Sure, it's cheesy and over the top, but that was the idea of the blockbuster fun of it. Independence Day 2 is just an abomination, which is also what Matrix 4 is. And I like Keanu Reeves. I want to like it, but I don't like it.
0: That's interesting because I recently rewatched Independence Day, like on July 4th weekend, I think. I was like, we were looking for something to do, and I was like, you know, kids, I haven't shown them lots and lots of movies, so I was like, oh, let me show you.
1: Are you bragging that you have cable that has the USA channel?
0: No. That's not something people brag about, Dave, just so you know.
1: Oh,
0: not even the people who run the network even brag about such
1: Where do
0: things.
1: You work? Nowhere.
0: No, I'm unemployed. I'm a vagrant. The Independence Day, I saw after we were done, I said, do you want to watch Independence Day 2? And I was like, you know what? I remember this coming out. I remember it not doing that great, but like I wanted to kind of see it at the time and I never got to it. Should I watch it? And I think you've given me my answer. Absolutely not.
1: It's horrific. Do not waste your time. Just go get 9 tattoos instead.
0: Okay.
1: It'll pay off more than watching that movie.
0: All right. Well, I'll have to take your advice on that. I think that's probably good advice. We have another story, Dave, I want to get to here in a second, which is a story about someone in Detroit getting kicked off the air for saying something inappropriate that is not named Dave Landau. It's a shocking turn of events. We'll get to it next.
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0: I have to go back to the Matrix thing for a second. We got to that break, and I was actually thinking, did I hallucinate that there was a fourth Matrix? Is that even a real thing? I remember it being so bad, but like maybe I just like I'm mixing it up with something else. No, it is real. It is called the Matrix Resurrections.
13: Resurrect, more like no erections, since the brothers who made it are ladies now.
0: There you go. That seems like a sort of a trite comment, but it's just an accurate scientific fact.
13: And I think it was made during COVID, so that's why it was very bad. I mean, it was very bad for a lot of reasons.
0: It was really bad for a lot of reasons. Yeah. So a couple things on this. First of all, it was Lana Wachowski who directed. They only got one of the sisters to come over for this movie, which is interesting. They got both of them to come over to change genders, but only one of them would commit to this piece of crap.
13: Yes. I think that's true. Only one of them's like, look, I'll do a lot of things, but I'm not making this film.
0: It's unbelievable. So this comes out. It's absolutely, I mean, Dave, trust me when I say it's absolutely terrible. At some point, if you're bored on a plane or something, you're always on a plane, you're going from show to show, but spend 90 minutes with this piece of crap and tell me how terrible it is. But like, the other thing about this is, it's got a 63% on Rotten Tomatoes. 63%, which is the only reason that could possibly occur is because they're like, well, it's a trans director. We have to be nice to her. That's the only way. So I don't buy this lack of funding excuse at all. You're going to get more money if you come up with your woke ideology, at least in that period for sure. But I think even today, you could at least get an indie film produced with a small budget. But that's just come on. That has to be a gift from the woke gods to give that film a 63%.
13: It would be. I'm going to check right now. Yeah, because you're right. Matrix 3, when people didn't know as much about it, 33%.
0: Yeah, and that was bad. But this was way worse than Matrix 3. Way worse.
13: Yeah, the pop... Way worse. Yeah, way, way worse. So Matrix 3 gets that. And yeah, that was 2010.
0: Yeah.
13: Or that was, I'm sorry, that was 2003. So yeah, that was before they, and they gave it what it really deserved. Mm-hmm. Now all of a sudden they make a worse film and they're like, I don't know, 10 out of 10.
0: Yeah, because that is basically what happens, right? That's the woke thing in full fledged right there. But like, because when they're being judged as like, you know, your average straight brothers, everyone's like, this sucks. And now we're like, oh, yes. Well, they're trans. It must be, you know, let's double the rating. It's just completely ridiculous. Okay, I want to get to one more story, Dave, before we move on, because this one's interesting. It's happening in your backyard. You're a Michigan guy. This is Fox 2. One of its, and it's a Detroit affiliate, WJBK, responded to former anchor Taryn Asher's sex discrimination lawsuit, claiming Asher was rightfully terminated for unprofessional workplace behavior and outbursts. And I guess she was caught on open mic talking about other people in the workplace. Let me give you that sound.
14: Okay, Kashawn just came in here and said something about marking off. Go ahead. I don't think you are. You're walking out really angry. Bitch. Jeez, oh, Pete. Can I please finish what I'm going to say? What the f***? Grow up.
0: I mean, it's not that bad.
13: It seems
0: right?
13: Fine.
0: Yeah.
13: No, it's fine. She's just frustrated, and the other person's berating her, and she's like, jeez, oh, Pete, after she says, bitch, so what's the problem?
0: Yeah, how can you be mad at anyone who says, jeez, oh, Pete?
13: Yeah, it's very Michigan. Right after she says it, she's rightfully just frustrated, and the other person's saying stuff to her too.
0: Yeah,
13: so I think she has the right to say that off camera. It's not like she's doing it on the air,
0: right? And that's not a meltdown. So, it's her having a mildly negative interaction with a coworker. I mean, come on. I don't know what the story is with her. Do you know her, Dave? I mean, you're in Detroit. You've obviously done Detroit media.
13: I've done Detroit media. I think I've met her. I used to do the Fox 2 show. They used to have like a comedy roundtable, and it got canceled. Pretty sure it was because of me. It was never confirmed fully, but they were showing the Trivago guy, and it was his first commercial where he's all like not clean shaven and he looked dirty. Mm-hmm. And I said, well, of course the hotel rooms are cheaper. He's dismembered a prostitute in all of them. And then after that, apparently, I don't think I was right for morning news.
0: I am stunned to hear this one didn't work out for you, Dave. It's a shocking, shocking admission. All right, we got to take a break. We have to give you a commercial message. Thankfully, thank God, it's not Trivago. Back in a second. A burglar trying to steal your television has a fairly obvious problem, right? Like at some point, he has to physically get in your house. He has to leave carrying a television. That can lead to a lot of attention from around the block, right? But somebody trying to mess with the ownership records connected to your house doesn't necessarily need to come anywhere near your home. In fact, a lot of times this stuff happens overseas. 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
0: 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There's a lot of great features that go along with that. You get access to all the great shows on the network, behind the scenes stuff, all sorts of bonus features. And there's a chat going on live in the app as we do the show every day. So we'd love for you to participate there. Comment comes in from Evil Monkey. Evil Monkey Holds. I've been to, this is about our conversation yesterday talking about Popeyes, Dave. I've been to half a dozen local Popeyes. I don't think I've seen people sitting down eating there except one location. Video clips have taught people the best way to avoid an errant flying chair is to take the Popeyes to go. I mean, that's wisdom.
13: It is. It is. It's learning a lesson and sticking with that lesson.
0: Mm-hmm. Mm-hmm. Certainly is. Also, I had a suggestion. We were talking about hibachi restaurants. You got to open up a breakfast hibachi. I'd be at a breakfast hibachi every single day. 84 Durango points out, however, we already have a breakfast hibachi. It's called Waffle House.
13: It's he's kind of true. He's not wrong.
0: No, it's kind of accurate.
13: He's not wrong. That, yeah, I would say that's correct.
0: I will say, though, the problem with, see, and I don't know if I want this to happen at Waffle House, but you need to have that thing right in front of you where they're doing it to you. Like, they have their backs turned to you at Waffle House, I think, for a reason. They kind of want to cover up at least part of the grill and see what's going on there. But I don't care. I still freaking love Waffle House. And frankly, Popeyes is probably really good, too. So, you know, despite our anti-Popeyes propaganda yesterday. Okay, DaveLandau.com for tickets. Going to be all over the country. Look at all these dates. There's a plethora of them to see.
13: Yeah, just come out. Come out to any of them. August 20th, that's this Thursday. Cleveland, Hilarities, come out.
0: Yeah, come do that. And join us tonight for live election results coverage for the primaries tonight on PredictableShow.com and on YouTube. I'm going to be on Blaze TV's YouTube as well.
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22: This Lindsay, thanks so much for matching me on my podcast today. Didn't plan it, but here we go. Can you tell everyone who you are and what you do?
23: Yes, I am Lindsay. I'm a single mom. I work from home, which has been such a blessing, being a single mom. I have such a testimony of faith and survival that I'm now sharing with the world, which I'm really thankful for.
22: Yeah.
23: You
22: left a cult.
23: Yes.
22: And a lot of people have no idea what that really entails. Before we get into that part of your testimony, though, I want to know how you were brought up. Were you brought up in a cult?
23: I was brought up, my parents were involved in something called the Way International, which was started by a man, Dr. Victor Paul Werwell, I believe in the 1950s in New Knoxville, Ohio. And there were some major differences that they believed. They didn't believe in the Trinity. So God, Jesus Christ, and the Holy Spirit were all three separate beings, which is really important to remember as, you know, my story continues. And so we believed also in speaking in tongues, interpretation and prophecy. We had church in our home. So I grew up having a genuine love for the Lord, reading the King James Bible, praying at such an early age. My mom would tell me stories of even in preschool, kids were afraid to walk into school and I would grab their hand and ask to pray with them and lead them in. And so, yeah, I would say grew up pretty normal from what I thought, you know, still seeing family members and celebrating Christmas, Thanksgiving, birthdays. But yeah, learning about Jesus and God at home, not going to a traditional church.
22: Interesting. So did you believe that Jesus was God?
23: No.
22: You didn't?
23: Mm-mm.
22: Okay. Because this is kind of reminding me a little bit of Jehovah's Witness. But of course, Jehovah's Witness, they don't celebrate things like Christmas. I'm not sure if Jehovah's Witness speak in tongues. So it seems like a convergence of a lot of different Christian beliefs, but also polytheistic beliefs too.
23: Yes. Yeah. I just thought that he was a man, you know, God was his father, but he himself was not God.
22: Okay. But did you believe that he died on the cross for your sins? Okay.
23: Yep. I believe that he died on the cross and that, you know, Romans 10:9-10, once I can believe that he was my Lord and Savior, confess it with my mouth, that I was saved and would be going to heaven.
22: And tell me about the rest of your upbringing.
23: It was pretty normal. I'm the oldest of five siblings. We started getting homeschooled when I was in the fourth grade. My parents met this man, Victor Bernard, when I was 9 years old. He was also a member of the Way International. The founder had died in 1985 and things kind of broke up. But we still had, you know, church in our home. And he came to visit. It was November of 1996. And he carried this, you know, when you meet someone and they like carry this authority and you can just tell that they are someone who wants to be respected. And he definitely had that. And I was nine, so I didn't really see any red flags or anything. My sisters and I put on a dance, you know, for everyone in the living room. And, but I do remember after he left, my parents made it very clear that we were going back to scripture, that they had gotten involved in something called Amway. And so, you know, our house was filled with pictures of cars they wanted and the
22: dream homes. You had gotten involved in Amway before,
23: mm-hmm.
22: before Victor.
23: Right.
22: Did Victor have anything to do with Amway?
23: No.
22: No.
23: Nothing.
22: This was different. Okay. Mm-hmm. Who was Victor?
23: He told us that God had audibly spoken to him and had told him to go shepherd his flock and to find people who had once belonged to the Way International and bring them to his ministry.
22: Okay.
23: He said that God had ordained him and that he was an apostle and called of God to now be our shepherd.
22: Had he been a part of the Way International previously? Was he in leadership?
23: He was not in leadership. He was a part of the Way International. He did at one point get assigned to Dr. Werwol's wife to kind of, you know, walk with her to meetings. And it was after, I believe it was after Dr. Werwol had passed away that he was assigned to her.
22: Okay, so that's the guy who started it. This mm-hmm. Victor guy was assigned to his wife after her husband died, who mm-hmm. started it to try to, I don't know, kind of be her guardian, be her helper and mm-hmm. things like that.
23: Right.
22: So he felt tasked by God as an apostle to go shepherd the flock of the Way International. And he came to your parents' house to say, you know, this is not over. You might have felt like this was breaking up because the doctor died, but we're getting back at it. Mm-hmm. And y'all are going to, you know, come back into the fold. And your parents, after his visitation, they had a renewed vigor that, okay, we have to get serious about this again, right?
23: Yes. Yeah. Yeah. Things started changing. My dream at that time when I was 9 years old was to be an Olympian, and I was in gymnastics. And my mom pulled me aside and told me that when Jesus Christ comes back, he's not going to care how many gold medals I won, and that none of that mattered in this life, which in a sense is true. You

0: lived there, but mm-hmm. why were people visiting there? To do what?
1: Basically to hear him preach. They had a compound there. It was called the Shepherd's Camp, where they had a bunch of staff housing, a big chapel, the dining hall, places for visitors to stay. And so my family, my parents really wanted to be around Victor to learn more about God's word. I think they definitely saw him as a shepherd, as somebody who was ordained of God. And so they really wanted, I think they were seeking someone to follow.
0: And do you remember the first time you went to Minnesota to visit him?
1: Mm-hmm.
0: How old were you?
1: I was 10. My parents, we drove out there. They brought me and my sister right after me and another friend from the fellowship. And it's this tiny little town. I remember my dad joking that if you blinked, you would miss it. Finlayson, Minnesota. The camp, it was down this long dirt road and you turned in, pine trees everywhere, very, very secluded, but also it was beautiful, absolutely beautiful. There were so many families that lived there and lots of kids. I had a blast pretty much the whole time I was there because I was just playing with kids the whole time and there were so many animals. There were a few things that scared me though. We would have meals that would last for a really long time and people who disagreed with Victor, I saw him spit in people's faces and throw chairs at people. He just definitely gave me the impression that I never wanted to make him mad.
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1: After you went back home, what was life like?
2: Kind of went back to normal. We were still being homeschooled. This was pre-cell phones and iPads, so me and a couple of the kids would write letters to each other back and forth. My parents did listen to a lot of the tapes that Victor had given them of teachings he had previously recorded, and he had given them a bunch of books he had written to read.
1: Mm-hmm.
2: So September of 1998, Victor flew to Pennsylvania, which is where my family lived, and pretty much gave them an ultimatum that we either needed to move to the camp and join his ministry there, or we were no longer allowed to visit.
1: So you had to move there full time?
2: No, we hadn't at that point. We had just visited.
1: But you had to. That's what he was trying to say.
2: Right.
1: Okay.
2: Yeah.
1: Mm-hmm. Gotcha.
2: Yes. And I wasn't in the meeting, but I know from just seeing my parents afterwards, it was very somber and very serious. And it didn't take them long, though. They decided to sell the house and pretty much get rid of everything besides what some people maybe in Minnesota needed. And I don't even really remember my parents making it a big deal of us moving. You know, like, I don't remember it being a big deal with my grandparents or aunts and uncles. And looking back, I almost feel like it was on purpose, because if I had known that I would really never see them again, I don't know that I would have wanted to go, because we were very close with my mom and dad's side of the family. And I found out later, after I finally left in my 20s, that my mother had actually written a letter to her parents and siblings saying that if anyone tried to stop us, she would cut all communication off. So she definitely knew, I think, yeah, what she was getting herself into.
1: So y'all moved there. You were like 11?
2: I was,
1: or 12?
2: I was still 10. Or no, I was 11. Yes.
1: Okay. So you moved there 1998. And what did it look like actually living there?
2: They moved our family into two separate units. There was this place called the Fourplex. It was four kind of mini apartments, you know, with like a mini fridge, a tuna burner stove, had two bedrooms each. So because we were a family of seven, they split us up. And there were 80 people living
1: at the camp. So you have four siblings.
2: Four siblings.
1: Okay.
2: Yes. There were 80 people living at the camp at that time. So it was busy. I mean, kids everywhere. For a while, Victor had, he kind of made the rules and everyone had to follow. So if he wanted to have breakfast, lunch, and dinner all together, that's what happened. If he only wanted to have dinner all together, that's what happened. But many long meals, lots of teachings and sharing. For me as an 11-year-old, you know, animal care, being homeschooled, skating on the lake, sledding.
1: Did your dad have to work?
2: I don't even remember if my dad, I know at that time, I don't think he did work. Later on, he did work at a cabinet shop that was run from one of the locations by the church.
1: So is the food and all of this stuff being paid for by like tithing or donations, or how does that work?
2: Yeah. Great question. I honestly don't know that answer. I've always wondered where the money came from. I know people did tithe. 10% was what they gave. But other than that, I'm actually not really sure where all the money came from for everything.
1: So for the most part, this kind of felt like a normal childhood, at least at first. But you said that you noticed that Victor was very angry, that he would shun people, he would throw things, yell at people. Mm-hmm. You told a story about an elder shook your 5-year-old sister mm-hmm. so much that she ended up like wetting herself out right. of fear. Mm-hmm. What was your reaction when you saw that?
2: Oh, I was scared. I remember comforting her. It's hard because your parents are there and they trust these people, you know? And as a kid, I was seeing all these things and getting scared, but my parents, you know, I felt like I trusted them at that time to do what was best for us. And they were okay with letting this stuff happen. And, you know, my parents, they did use corporal punishment on us growing up, not to that extent, but it wasn't not normal to get, you know, hit with a rod or, you know, smacked around. So I think, yeah, it definitely made me scared, but I just thought this was life now.
1: Yeah. And just to close the loop on this, you mentioned Amway earlier, that your family had been in Amway. Is mm-hmm. that a significant part of your story?
2: No, not significant. I think it just, it for me, I guess it kind of showed that my parents were really into the word when I was younger, and then they kind of drifted away to more worldly things. And then when Victor came, they kind of went back to the word.
1: Okay, so they mm-hmm. quit Amway.
2: Right, they did quit.
1: Okay, mm-hmm. and kind of pulled y'all out of everything that was seemingly worldly, mm-hmm. materialistic, earthly success,
2: right?
1: Things like that. Mm-hmm. And really went back to kind of like what they considered a fundamentalist pure view of the way.
2: Correct.
1: Y'all moved to this camp. Mm-hmm. Did you see, as you were getting older into your preteen and teen years, things that started to disturb you?
2: Yeah, when I was 12, at this point, my family, or the church had acquired another property about 5 miles from the camp. And so my family was sent to live there. And that's that summer of 1999, that's when the Summer of Love happened. Victor was really honing in on all the women at the camp, really portraying himself as our shepherd, using the Song of Solomon as a reference to kind of relate to him and the church.
1: So you said we, like, including little girls?
2: Yes, yes. September of 1998, before my family moved to the shepherd's camp, Victor had taken off his wedding ring. He was married and had 4 children. He took off his wedding ring and said that just as Jesus Christ is married to the church and the bride of Christ, he was now married to the church, which I think is important to know because of especially how we viewed God and Jesus Christ and the Holy Spirit being all separate. Jesus Christ as a man, it was almost like him saying he is Christ in the flesh, you know, mm-hmm. being married to the church.
1: Right. Okay. So tell me about the Summer of Love in 1999.
2: The Summer of Love happened in 1999. Victor had an RV and he would travel. There was about 3 other properties that the believers lived on. At this point, I think there's about 150 people involved in this cult. And so they were all spread across these 3 properties. So he would take his RV and travel to the 3 different properties where some young women are. Including me, and I was only 12 at the time. He would do things we called grazing the sheep, where we would go out. He would take his shepherd's staff and blankets and lay down in the grass with us and even the married women and share stuff from the Bible or just things that he was thinking about in the church. And he didn't do this with the men or young men. He was very strategic on targeting the women and the young girls. He demanded a lot of respect at that time, you know, roses being placed where he would go to meetings. And again, always, I mean,
1: roses being placed, like someone would have to go before him and put roses there before he.
2: Yeah. Like at a meeting, put a rose there. It was something that Dr. Werewell did or had done for him in the way ministry. And so he was kind of adapting that for him.
1: Did you ever think as a 12-year-old, this whole grazing the grass thing is weird?
2: I So no, not at that point. I did not think it was weird. He at one point shared with me and my sister that before he came and found us in 1996, he was sitting in that exact same pasture, crying out to God and praying to find survivors of the Way International. And he told my sister and I that we were the joy of his tears and how we were the fruit of what God had told him to do.
1: Yeah.
2: So he, you know, as a young kid, and this is the person that God had put in our life, I feared him, but I also felt I am special, you know?
1: Right. Right. Mm-hmm. And your mom clearly trusted him. Right. Was she going on these ventures out into the pasture?
2: Yes. Yes, absolutely.
1: And you never mm-hmm. got any indication from your parents at this time that this is kind of creepy?
2: No, not at all. Not at all.
1: So you as a child, you trust your...
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2: Mm-hmm. That was the first summer that my parents agreed to have us, me and my sisters, sleep in a camper with Victor.
1: How many sisters do you have?
2: Three sisters.
1: Okay. Mm-hmm. And their ages at this point?
2: Gosh, I was 11, so it would be 8, 6, and 4.
1: Okay. Mm-hmm. So I think you had said that you were 12, so 11 or 12 at this in 1999, mm-hmm.
2: yeah.
1: that this is happening. Okay. And Victor approached your parents and said, hey, yeah. I need them to sleep in the RV with me.
2: It was actually one of the like older young ladies who were was serving at where we lived at Three Taverns. Mm-hmm. I think she was maybe 19 at the time. And she had asked my parents if it was okay. And they said yes,
1: yeah.
2: which as a mother now, like I don't know. There's so many red flags. I still cannot understand why my parents said yes to that. We didn't sleep in the bedroom with him. We slept out in the kitchen area. But that was the first time he ever wrote us a note, and it just said, I love you. And he slid it under the door. But yeah, that just, I never really understood. It seemed like he was wanting love from us, but I definitely did not have it back for him at that point. I respected him and feared him, but it wasn't that I was like actively seeking
1: romantic
2: to be
1: and nothing else happened that first time.
2: No.
1: In the RV.
2: No. Mm-mm.
1: But that was just the first time. There were other times.
2: Right. Yeah. Yeah. Later that summer, he had a bunch of girls my age who had, you know, I'd known them since I was 10 when we first visited. And they were all at the location where I lived. He had set up a tent. And that same girl who asked my parents if me and my sisters could sleep in the camper, she asked all of us who wanted to sleep next to him, and everyone raised their hand, and I did not. I was so scared. I did not want to sleep next to him. I couldn't believe why the rest were. And she picked me to sleep next to him, and she told me it was because I didn't raise my hand. And I remember just laying there as stiff as a board, not wanting to move, afraid to breathe, because I was just so nervous. And you know when you can feel that people are jealous of you, and that's what I was feeling from the other girls, like they wanted to be me. And I just didn't understand it, you know? But nothing, again, he did not touch me that night. Nothing happened until it was, I think, January of 2000. So I think had just turned 12 at this point. And his camper again was at Three Taverns where our family lived. And somebody had asked me, I think it was maybe to go bring him the mail or, you know, give him a message. And I walked into his camper and he was standing in the back in the bathroom completely naked. And again, I'm 12, you know, not developed, looking like a little kid, and walked. He told me to come towards him, and I just stood there, you know, very unsure of what to do, very nervous, and he grabbed my hand and had me put it on his penis. And I don't even know if I was breathing at that point, you know. I just felt very alone, and he had me lay in the bed next to him, and I remember him telling me that I could do more if I wanted, but I didn't, and I didn't say anything, and I think he got the hint that I was not going to do anything else. Yeah.
1: And so, gosh, I can't imagine.
2: He told me not to tell anyone, that nobody would understand, that this was just between him and me and God, and, you know, that I was special, and I didn't. I remember...
1: You didn't tell your parents?
2: I didn't tell my parents, no. And, you know, my mom never had these kinds of talks with us. She never talked about inappropriate touching or inappropriate behavior. And from my, what I saw from my parents and from the rest of the adults, everyone loved him and adored Victor. But I was just so closed off and nervous, and I just like shoved it in the back of my brain.
1: Wow. Was that the only time?
2: No. That summer of 2000, Victor gave a teaching to the church about how in the Old Testament, the firstborn children were to be sacrificed to God. And he read off a list of names. Mine was on there. And basically said that we could give our lives to Christ and dedicate a life of service to the church, and how much honor it would bring on our family. I saw all my friends deciding to do this, all the girls that I had been growing up with. And I didn't, not at the time, know that it was a lifetime commitment. And, you know, I have it in my memoirs that I wrote while I was there in 2008, that it became almost a running joke in the maintenance. Oh, Lindsay didn't know what she was getting herself into. And I told my parents, so I want to go. I want to go serve in the summer. And in my mind, I thought, I'll be back to being homeschooled in the fall. You know, I'm only 13. And they were very serious and they're like, are you sure you want to go? And my dad was crying and I was like, yes, absolutely. It'll be fun. And
1: did you know what it entailed? And so he just said, sacrifice your firstborn. Mm-hmm. Here's your life of service. Did he say what the life of service would be?
2: Basically just serving at the camp and, you know, dedicating our life to just helping out, you know, serving, whether it was getting ready for meetings. He didn't really give a laid out plan of all that it looked like.
1: Boys and girls?
2: Nope, just girls.
1: Okay, mm-hmm. So even if there was a firstborn boy, mm-hmm. he was not
2: right.
1: someone yeah. that was chosen for a lifetime of service.
2: Correct.
1: Did anyone say, well, hang on, I have a firstborn son. Why is it just my daughter?
2: Yeah, not that I know of.
1: Yeah.
2: Yeah.
1: Maybe secretly, but they didn't protest mm-hmm. publicly because right. obviously Victor had already kind of created that yeah. environment where you don't question him.
2: Exactly.
1: Or you're going to be shunned. Mm-hmm. Okay, so you said a word, maidens. What's mm-hmm. that?
2: That became what the 10 of us were called, maidens. So my parents, yeah, July 23rd, 2000, dropped me off at the Shepherd's Camp. And ironically, the 10 of us lived in that fourplex, which was what, you know, my family lived in when we first moved to the camp. And things in the beginning were kind of okay. We were assigned two by two, you know, kitchen duty, gardening, cleaning. Two people were assigned to help Victor, which was basically everything that a wife would do, maybe even more stuff than a wife would do, waking him up in the morning, making his breakfast, picking out his clothes, helping him out of the shower, organizing his day.
1: Old? How old was he?
2: I think he was 39 at this
1: point. Okay, so he didn't actually need physical help getting out of the shower.
2: No.
1: Okay.
2: No. But it would be like handing him his towel, putting lotion on his legs, things like that.
1: Very disturbing. Mm-hmm. And what was your role?
2: I think I was gardening at that point.
1: Okay.
2: And
1: so he didn't select you for the more intimate things.
2: No.
1: Interesting.
2: No.
1: Yeah. Thank God.
2: Mm-hmm. Seriously.
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9: Selling your house,
2: there was a feast that Victor would have us celebrate every, I think, early September from the Old Testament, the Feast of Tabernacles, which kind of referenced, you know, bringing in the harvest and thanking God for all that he had done for us that year. And so I was under the impression that I would serve there and live at the camp until that, and then I would go home and be homeschooled. I didn't bring any of my winter stuff with me. And I was talking to, we'll call her Jan, if anyone listened to my story on The Turning, she was referenced as Jan. And we were gardening in front of the chapel, and she was asking how things were going. And I was like, oh, great. It's been fun. I'm really excited, though, to get home, to see my family. I really miss my siblings. And she looked at me and she goes, Lindsay, you're not going home. And I just kind of looked at her and I was like, what do you mean? She said, no, this is a lifetime commitment. You're not going home. This is your home now. And I said, well, what about homeschool and my winter clothes? And she's like, well, your mom will send it over and we'll take care of schooling here, which they never really did. I really only had a sixth grade education. And it was shortly after that that I was raped by Victor for the first time.
1: You were 13, 14?
2: 13. Wow. Yeah. He called me up to the lodge. That's where he lived. We called it the lodge one night. And he was sitting, you know, just how we are. There was a fire going in the fireplace. And it was small talk at first. And then he looked at me and said, have you ever masturbated before? And I, honest to God, didn't even know what that word meant. You know, again, my mother had never talked to me about these things. And I, you know, pretty sheltered being homeschooled. And we didn't really have TV besides movies. And I don't know why he thought I was lying. And he kept asking me again and again. And I kept saying, no, I didn't know even what he meant. And he slapped me across the face and yelled at me to get out of the lodge. And I had been sweating so much that it felt like the couch was leather. It felt like ripping Band-Aids off of my legs when I got off of the couch. And I ran down the dark road back to the fourplex, just sobbing. And cried, you know, went to my room and cried into my pillow. And I kept thinking at that point, God, why is this happening? Yeah. Why did my parents leave me here? It was about 45 minutes later, one of the maidens came and said that Victor was on the phone for me. And he asked me to come back to the lodge. And when I got back in there, his whole demeanor had changed. He was very nice, didn't bring up anything that had happened. He started off by telling me that Jesus Christ had Mary Magdalene and the Apostle Paul had Phoebe and probably other women as he traveled throughout Asia. And he is a man of God because of his calling and my calling, dedicating my life to God, that it was spiritual and natural for him to have sex with me. And that even though he would be having sex with me, I could remain a virgin spiritually.
1: Mm.
2: And again, I didn't say anything. I feel like I was just a deer in headlights, unsure of what to do. He led me back to his bedroom, and I remember he put a towel on the bed because he told me that sometimes the first time you have sex, the woman can bleed, which made me even more scared. And it was almost like a out-of-body experience in a way. He had a deck on the back of the bedroom with glass doors. And it was like I was looking in, seeing what was happening to me. And I was just laying there so scared. And he got really mad at one point that I wasn't being passionate enough. And I still just laid there. Yeah. Didn't know what to do. And then that was pretty much it. I mean, he just sent me back to the fourplex after that. And I remember just again asking, like, why, God? Why is this happening? Why can't I go home? I miss my siblings. I miss my parents. And yeah, that was the first of many, many times of being raped by him.
1: Okay. And how old were you when you left the cult?
2: 23.
1: You were 23. So 10 years of that, of being a maiden. And so, was there at any point, obviously you were so scared and so hurt the first time, but was there at any point before you left that you were like, yes, I love him. And, you know, I believe that this is right and good. What did that look like before you left?
2: I would say it wasn't until end of 2005, 2006. It took me a long time to get there. A lot of fear, a lot of manipulation. One thing that Victor would tell us is that the more we dedicated ourselves to him in this life and to God, the better place in heaven we would have. And so I think the thought of not being in heaven with the maidens and with Victor really scared me.
1: Yeah.
2: But it took 5-6 years for me to really get fully dedicated to him. And finally to the point where I was like, okay, I will die for him if necessary. You know, I mean, he would tell us a story all the time of Silas, in jail. And, you know, if that ever got to the point where he was in jail, would we stay in our faith and, you know, stand up for him? And it took a while, but I did finally get to that point.
1: Did you ever get pregnant?
2: No, I did try when I was 14.
1: I tried.
2: It was before he had a vasectomy. He had these, it almost looked like a tampon. And I don't even know what it is because I've never researched it since, but it was like a jelly that the woman would insert to herself to kill the sperm.
1: Yeah, sperm. That's interesting. He wasn't necessarily trying to breed as many babies as possible. No. It was just about his pleasure manipulating y'all. Mm-hmm. Let's fast forward a little bit at some point you think that you're in love with him, I guess when you're about 18, 19 years old. Mm-hmm. In these last few years that you're in the cult before you leave at 23, like, what does that look like? And then what do those final days and hours look like?
2: Mm-hmm. We had sold the Shepherd's Camp at that point. So the maidens were living at a different location. We had started a pottery business together. We were just doing a lot of things. We really became a sisterhood at that point. Let me see. Hold on. I'm trying to like think of, it was a quiet time for the maidens. You know, our life had been so public at the Shepherd's Camp. And so moving to this other location kind of gave us time to grow. Victor would come over for dinners a lot. So it was almost like a slowing down, really getting to, I guess, know one another even more, not much jealousy, more of a working together. In 2008, one of the maidens, she was originally from Brazil. The U.S. wouldn't renew her visa, and so she was extradited back to Brazil. Victor would always have us stay in twos, and so he would send one of us down to live with her every 6 months, and we would switch out. It also kind of during this time, it came out that he had been sleeping with some of the married women. One of the married women he had slept with went to the police and shared with them what was going on, wrote a bunch of stuff about the maidens. And in Minnesota, it's illegal as a pastor to be sleeping with the people you were pastoring. And so he shared this all with us, but in a way that would make you feel bad for him, you know, like David and Bathsheba, and the temptation was too big. And just as God forgave David, he would forgive Victor, and we needed to find it in our hearts to forgive Victor. But he kind of went on the run at that point. Sometimes we didn't even know where he was. At that point, again, I did wrestle with the fact that he had slept with married women. It's strange because I knew that was wrong. I felt that that was wrong, but I didn't at that time even know that what he had done to me was rape. I didn't see it that way. Mm-hmm. Victor sent me down to Brazil September of 2009 to March of 2010. Which was my first time traveling alone, really getting away from the camp. And I remember I sat in one of those seats on the plane, and they had the TV screens there, which I hadn't ever seen that before. And I was like, oh, do I watch a movie? Do I not? Like, surely they're going to find out. I thought everything was tracked. You know, the pilot's going to tell Victor, there's going to be a bill somewhere. You know, I just thought everything I did they would know. But I did. I watched a movie, just one though, and I was like,
1: "What was it?"
2: It was this British teenage rom com called Angus Thongs and Perfect Snogging. Okay. I didn't even know what I was picking, but I remember watching and thinking, oh my gosh, I wish I had a life like this, you know? And I'd remembered being 10, 11, having crushes on some of the boys there. And it was just, I don't know. I watched the movie and I was like, okay, that's enough. No more. Cause I'm already in enough trouble. But living in Brazil, it was my first time almost remembering that there was a world out there. You know, we had been so sheltered. We didn't have TV. We didn't have radios. I didn't even see images of 9/11 until 2010.
1: Wow.
2: Yeah. Just what Victor told
1: us. I didn't even think of that.
2: Yeah. Wow. Like so many things that happened. So yeah. And I remember kind of feeling distant and more distant from Victor. And he did overlap my visit. He came down March of 2010 with his wife and one of the other maidens.
1: So he was still married during all of this.
2: Still married. In fact, she lived in the house next door to where the lodge was at the camp. She lived in the house right next to it.
1: Wow.
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1: Okay, so the contact with the outside world is when things kind of started crumbling inside you.
2: Right, yeah. So it was June of 2010, and I'm sitting on the couch with one of the, she was like the head of the maidens, and I just looked at her and I said, I don't want to be a maiden anymore, and I don't agree with Victor sleeping with the married woman, and I want to leave. I want to get married and have a family. And she immediately called her mother, who was Jan. And she came over and, you know, they said all this stuff. You must not love God anymore. And you're going to forget your first love, meaning Victor.
1: Yeah.
2: The blood of the lamb covers all sin. You just need to forgive him and move on.
1: Wow.
2: Then they got Victor on the line. And still to this day, I'm like, how did I stay strong? Because there's been a few other times that I had tried to leave as a teenager that I had told Victor I wanted to leave, and it just did not go my way. So
1: he just manipulated you into staying.
2: Yeah. Yeah. Called me Judas Iscariot, you know, just like said all these terrible things. But I told them, I was like, nope, I am leaving. I want to leave. And they called my family, who had in 2009, I believe, moved back to Pennsylvania because of Victor sleeping with the married woman. A lot of things had kind of broken up in Minnesota. And they said, yeah, I can move in with them. So everything happened really fast. They gave me $500 and bought me a train ticket. And I took Amtrak all the way from Washington State to 30th Street Station in Philadelphia. And wow, it took me 3 days.
1: But they were still, your parents still in the way.
2: Yeah. Okay. Yes. Mm-hmm. Yeah. In Victor's ministry.
1: But I guess they weren't worried about going against Victor. They let you come home.
2: They did let me come home. They still were sending money to him and had pictures of him up in the house. My mom was very much involved with everything going on in Washington, on the phone with them all the time. I think my dad had kind of started slipping away from the ministry. Yeah, so I moved and, oh my gosh, I like didn't even know what the internet was. I remember somebody telling me what a cell phone was and how you could text on it. I'm like, how is that even possible? Like, how is that faster than calling someone? You know, yeah, things were just so foreign.
1: Yeah, wow.
2: I remember one of the first things I looked up was the Backstreet Boys because they were popular when I left.
1: Like, what is Nick Carter doing
2: yeah,
1: so now?
2: I was like, oh my gosh, like, yeah. Is he married?
1: No. Yeah. Wow.
2: Yeah.
1: You were like a time capsule.
2: Mm-hmm.
1: Okay, so yeah, when you moved back home mm-hmm. to Pennsylvania, did you leave? Or like, what was your faith like at that point?
2: Yeah, I would say I still believed in God at that point, but I was not wanting to remain faithful to Victor and the maidens. I had gotten a few letters, a couple phone calls, and I would write back here and there, but eventually I just stopped responding. I really gave myself over to At that point, I thought the only way to make a man happy was to sleep with him. And so I slept around a lot. I lived in a lot of sin. At that point, I didn't know what Victor had done still to me. I would just tell people, oh, I was really sheltered, because they would say, what, have you lived under a rock? Like, how do you not know these things?
1: Yeah. You said 23.
2: 23.
1: So you were just going out into the world.
2: Yeah. I got my first job. I joined 3 Ultimate Frisbee Leagues at one time. I was just, anytime somebody said, hey, do you want to do this? I was all in. I just wanted to live life.
1: Understandable.
2: You know? And I made a lot of terrible choices though. You know, I don't think I thought much about God. I knew I believed in him, but I did not pray to him, really. I didn't read my Bible. I just was really interested in exploring and living life and making friends and getting away from my parents, you know, because they were still supporting Victor.
1: Right.
2: Yeah.
1: Tell me about hearing the gospel.
2: Oh gosh, that was 13 years later after that.
1: So up until 13 years later, mm-hmm. when you were 36, you were just mm-hmm. basically living a secular life.
2: Yes. Yep.
1: And you had a job, mm-hmm. you had boyfriends, you had friends, but you were lost.
2: Yeah, very lost. I had a daughter in 2014. Oh gosh, which she, it's like cliche to say, but I know God gave her to me just at the right time. I was really at a low place thinking of ending my life. You know, I just kept thinking over and over again, if God is a God of love that I read and believed for so long, why would he let this happen to me? You know, if heaven is so great, why don't I kill myself now and not live in this internal pain that I feel, you know?
1: Because of everything that had happened.
2: Mm-hmm. Yeah. And my daughter, Francesca, she's 5 or 6 years old, started asking questions. Why don't we pray, Mom? I remember driving down the highway in New Jersey and she said, Mom, if a mommy has a baby and that baby dies and goes to heaven and God sends that mommy a new baby, is that like God giving her a new baby for her to care for? And I didn't know what to say. You know, I did know that I didn't want to put my trauma on her. You know, I had enough sense to think, okay, if she wants to go to church, I will support that. I want to support this. But it wasn't until we moved to Texas in 2022 that we met some friends in our apartment complex, and they just had this light about them. You know, when you meet people and you're like, I want to be friends with them. They just have exude this love, and they were Christians. They did not pressure me to go to church though, which I really respected because a lot of people had done that. They almost made me feel guilty for feeling the way I was feeling.
1: Yeah.
2: And I shared my story with the wife one night after we had gotten close. And it was a couple months after that. We were sitting after dinner and I looked at her and I said, this is going to sound crazy, but thank you for never inviting me to Bible study.
1: Hmm.
2: And wow. She started crying and she said, Lindsay, when I heard your story, I went home and just wept tears for you because the God I know is not the one who was preached to you. And I think my heart, like God was just drawing me in. It was the timing of it was amazing. They asked if I wanted to stay for devotions that night and I said yes. And they picked a hymn that they didn't know I knew, but I had grown up singing it since I could remember. And,
1: what was it?
2: I don't even remember now. Maybe they will. I'll have to ask. But the husband used to be a pastor. And I told them later that night, I said, I would love for somebody to sit down with me and I can go through things that Victor had taught. And then I want to open the Bible and I want to see what God actually says. And immediately they said, we'd love to do that with you. And I went home that night and opened the Bible. It was the one that Victor had given me. I sat on my couch and opened it and just cried. And it was like coming home to an old friend. Cause you know, like I did know him when I was little and I read through my journals now, even from when I was in the cult. And it's always, thank you, God, for keeping me safe. Like, thank you for providing bread for us today. I didn't know where we were going to get any, you know, thank you for giving us shampoo and conditioner cause we were out. And, it's just knowing and believing that he was there the whole time, you know, even after I rejected him for 13 years, that he was there carrying me. Just so overwhelming, you know?
1: Yeah.
2: It's like that, he leaves the 99 to find one. He was just all those years drawing me in, drawing me in. And my heart was open to him.
1: Yeah.
2: And we started going to church. And I remember the first few times I went, we were singing hymns that I had grown up singing and just crying through them because it was just such an overwhelming sense of thank you, Lord. Like, this is what I've been missing. And I had tried before this all of the self-help stuff, you know, the self-love, the crystals, I bought a book on witchcraft, you know, like all the things. And I always came up feeling so empty, so unsatisfied. And it wasn't until going back to church and reading the Bible and knowing and believing truly in Christ, in God, that I just felt so full again.
15: Hello, there, ladies and gentlemen. Welcome to the John Doyle Show. So a very strange thing happened to me on the internet the other day where everyone got mad at me for literally no reason. I was surprised. I guess I'd taken a swipe at James Lindsay on my show because he showed up prior to that in my replies or something and called me a retard. And so I called him a retard. We went tit for tat. But then it like blew up over this clip that was posted, and he had his own little barrage of followers who decided to all just like pile onto this. And in all of it, you know, he's in my replies, producer Blake's reply, everybody's replies. I graciously offered to hash things out on a show, not even my show, just a show, to which he decided to respond to my charitable invitation with rudeness. And so, sure, yeah, we'll just talk about him on the program, absent his illuminating presence. So who even is James Lindsay? If you don't remember from when we called him like fat the other day, James Lindsay is someone who I first encountered and understood to be like a lol cow. This is a guy who I would just see promoted on Twitter, and everything he had to say was genuinely stupid. And I don't even mean stupid, like I feel offended by it, I'm trying to insult it. I mean, like, he would try to explain the Black Lives Matter riots in terms of Hegel. Like, he would tweet out, I just looked on his Twitter, just Hegelian. He loves this word. He loves doing this, the kind of like, and we'll get into why this is, by the way, with like r/I am very smart. This guy is like spiritually just a Redditor. He is like a quintessential, typical Gen X new atheist Redditor who is, of course, going to like learn a few terms about philosophy and just try to apply it to literally everything because he is very smart. He is an intellectual. So he had this tweet. Black Lives Matter is a Hegelian neo-Marxist dialectic meant to negate all lives matter, i.e. all men are created equal. You see, you're keeping up. I can restart if you'd like. The synthesis, which is to say their goal, because you are not as smart as I am, and so I have to explain it to you, princess, is some, which is to say politically black, and he capitalizes the B in black. He is a liberal. Anyway, black lives matter more than others, and there's an intersectional hierarchy of mattering. Now, the text of that is not inherently wrong. I am not disagreeing with what he is saying, but the implication of this is to intellectualize a bunch of black people capitalizing on chaos to go and loot stores. Like, that is what is going on here. He would be offended by my accurate diagnosis of the situation because he is fundamentally a liberal, and he thinks that anybody who tries to acknowledge any kind of identity between anybody anywhere is woke, which is why he coined the term woke right. I'm getting ahead of myself, but it would always be something like this. It would be like, you know, explaining the Black Lives Matter riots through the terms of Hegel, claiming that Arby's is doing like right-wing dog whistling in their commercials, freaking out about Donald Trump, tweeting out the St. Michael prayer. Like, there would always just be something. And then James Lindsay, who holds a doctorate in word salads, would come out and just tell everybody what's really going on. And he's just like a total spurg. I mean, he spent the entire last, what, 48 hours in our replies. Just what else? I don't do anything, but even I don't have time to like commit to this level of like, you know, Twitter drama. But anyway, this is a guy. He got his PhD in mathematics in 2010 from a very low ranking school, which, you know, again, this behavior doesn't surprise me because it's like if you're going to go get a PhD from a school that's ranking like in the hundreds, this would be like buying a Ferrari with a salvage title. Like, you do it because you want the appearance of it. Like, you do it so you can say, I'm Dr. James Lindsay. I am a very smart person. And you're like clearly retarded. So then he went on to work as a massage therapist. He was a member of the New Atheism movement where, you know, you may remember this kind of stuff. He wrote books like, you know, God Doesn't, We Do. Very Brian Griffin-esque, right? And other just kind of contributions to this like new genre of atheism. He was also a Democrat up into 2016, which he was like super proud to vote for Hillary Clinton with. He chose to announce this, his bisexual daughter, where I guess they like checked out girls' asses together. He called this like bonding. So I'm not trying to like, you know, make personal attacks against the guy necessarily. I'm just trying to paint a picture of this kind of like, you know, Reddit atheist, which is like what he is. Literally worked for Obama too, like worked on the Obama campaign. So this is a guy who is liberal. There's nothing meaningfully conservative about him, as I said in my tweet where I invited him on the show. So given that, you might ask, how is it that this guy who was involved in the new atheism stuff, who was like a Obama enthusiast, Clinton voting Democrat, how does he wash up into conservatism? Well, in 2018, James Lindsay, along with two other academics, they made a big splash with the Grievance Studies Project, where they managed to basically make up a bunch of studies like, you know, human reactions to rape culture and queer performativity at urban dog parks, which was treated as very serious by a lot of like prestigious left-wing academics. And he managed to embarrass them pretty badly when it was revealed, like, LOL, we just made it up. We pranked to you, and it still got, you know, stamped and approved and everything. So from there, he began to make the rounds of conservative circles, and he did the whole thing. You may already know where I'm going with the whole, I'm a former disaffected leftist. I didn't leave the Democrats. The Democrats freaking left me. All of that stuff that was very popular in the first Trump administration. And so what he really was, as many on the right are, as we say all the time, was someone who fell into this as a second choice. Usually it's that they want to be in Hollywood. They want to be a screenwriter or a comedian or something. They couldn't do it. They wash up here. This is a guy who wanted to be an academic. He wanted to be a very serious leftist academic. And, you know, maybe, you know, you can't really do that if your school has like a 70% acceptance rate. I don't know. It's just my opinion. So he falls into conservatism and, you know, that's where he could have been. He could have remained there. He could have done the circuits, given his talks, collected the speaker fees. Democrats are crazy. Too crazy for even me, but it wasn't enough for him. He could not stand the direction the right was going in, which in his own words, you know, with J.D. Vance being the VP pick, that was almost enough for him to stay home. And him taking up this banner and attacking people on the right, especially as someone who was a newcomer to this whole scene and now trying to take up the role as a gatekeeper, well, it rubbed a lot of people the wrong way, including your humble narrator. And I think this is kind of what, like, people really don't like about James Lindsay, the James Lindsay types, like these disaffected leftists who show up 5 seconds ago and think that they can tell us how to run our party or something. They think that they are owed far more than they are actually owed. They think that they are owed far more than they've earned in this sphere. You know, he makes it very clear that he believes that greatness has been thrust upon him, that he is someone that is to be highly

0: actually exists, with him writing much and, of course, saying very little, to essentially just take a term which had strength to it, you know, woke, and then use it to apply to people on the right. And so he was smart enough there, basically, to recognize that much of the right was, you know, at this point, immune to being called freaking racist, Nazi, fascist, and so on. And so instead, he used something that still had some weight to it, right? Still had kind of utility as a smear. In essence, it was, hey, you know how woke cares a lot about race and hates white people? Well, there's this woke right out there that actually thinks being white gets you discriminated against, or that race matters.
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0: This attack, is the other behavior that he's engaged in, kind of reduced the extent to which people were willing to tolerate him. And, you know, he was basically just left kind of stewing. So having been dropped by so many from where he was once canceled, he begins to maneuver into getting the, like, kind of prominence he thinks he deserves. And this is more or less where he is now. So he essentially popularized the term

0: woke right, and he was very loud early on in the beginning of the second Trump administration about how much it absolutely needs to be gatekept, how much of a threat all of this is, literally saying, if this is not rejected, it's going to destroy conservatism, MAGA, America, most of the children. So who is woke right? What does he mean, like, if this is not destroyed, right? Because we do a little bit of counter signaling on the program. I'm not gonna lie. We've probably spent 105 out of the last 100 episodes doing a bit of counter signaling of people who are retarded and trying to get us all killed. But the difference, and this is what I told him on Twitter in my invitation, insofar as we agree with the principle of gatekeeping, which any organization that takes itself seriously obviously does want to keep out bad actors to some extent, right? But insofar as we agree with that in principle, we would like to gatekeep people who are subversives because we want the American right to be more authentic, more reflective of the interests of the American people, more effective, generally speaking. James Lindsay wants to gatekeep the American right because he doesn't want it to be right in any meaningful sense. He wants it to be a vehicle to advance his liberal sensibilities. He accurately discerned that the left, the Democrat Party, was no longer going to be able to do that for him because it has been emboldened by illegal aliens and so on. So he now understands that the right, because we're stupid, will embrace him as like a based and red-pilled former liberal and allow him to more or less call the shots because we are not confident enough to stand up for ourselves. And so that's the difference. James Lindsay wants people like me gone because I'm not a liberal. That's what that means. So he wants to gatekeep to make it more like something that is comfortable for him, not because he's trying to make this more reflective of the interests of Americans. He doesn't even believe in Americans. He has no actual concept of American identity, just Americanism, an ism, which is to say an ideology, which is to say a proposition, which is to say something that can be taught to people who have no academic background, who are very Lindsayan in their academic prowess, wouldn't you say? So anyway, basically how he defines this in practice, and we have a graph for this, by the way, I'm not making this up, and I would have loved him to have come on the program to explain this for himself, even if for my own entertainment, but he refused. He called me a bitch. Me, you're a bitch, doesn't come on the show. So anyway, he describes this in practice basically as every single person that is not an establishment conservative or a disaffected liberal. That is basically his entire camp. The people who are the neo-never-Trumpers, the people who quietly assimilate to the MAGA era, but they're just waiting to install someone like Ron DeSantis, Nikki Haley, or so on. They don't like Trump, but they attack J.D. Vance, we'll talk more about this in a second, obviously, because they understand him to be an evolution of Trump, a fulfillment of Trump. And so he attacks these people, and being a subversive, he tries to redefine MAGA as specifically people he likes, specifically people he works with, people in his circles, and we saw what he's trying to do manifest shortly after the assassination of Charlie Kirk, where not just a few months after, we had tons of attacks against J.D. Vance and much of the right, basically labeling everyone they could as either woke right, groypers, even when it made absolutely no sense. And he's done this to hundreds of people, people who would have been dyed-in-the-wool Trump supporters and those who have completely churned out. It doesn't matter. They're all woke right to James Lindsay. If you think secularism is bad, you're woke right. You think maybe America was made for a particular people and not for everyone? Woke right. You think Vance ought to be president in 2028? You're definitely woke right. You are as woke right as is conceivable. So that's really what all of this is about. This is the op. The op that Lindsay is part of basically works like this. He's aligned himself with the people who want everything to go back to how things were prior to Trump, and with the disaffected Democrats who want the Republican Party to cater to them and not to anyone who's actually conservative in any real sense. And they've gotten a little bit clever with this. Like they use the word retarded all of the time. This is the most transgressive thing about them. They have absolutely not a single opinion about anything. I don't give a shit if it's politics or pop culture. They do not possess a single transgressive opinion about anything. But they wear the label of the dissident by using the word retarded, but that's it. So James Lindsay gets in my replies and calls me a retard or whatever. Really brave, dude. Really brave. I'm glad you waited for Tim Pool to jump in the water before you started using that word again. But they have no actual opinions that would be transgressive to literally anything. The only people who are offended by their opinions are patriots who recognize them to be existentially threatening to the political project that has taken us literally a lifetime to construct and multiple trillions of man hours to sustain. So he understands exactly what he's doing. He understands the real play here is 2028. He tried to derail prior to that as much as he could. What are you going to do? Donald Trump has literally a mandate from heaven to govern. So now, okay, it's going to be less clear going into 2028, right? Who's the successor going to be? We're going to have a fight about it. I mean, obviously, it's Vance, right? He's clearly the guy who's going to carry on Trump's vision, Trump's agenda. Everybody's behind the guy, and he doesn't want that at all. He wants nothing to advance because he is allergic to authentic conservatism. He is literally allergic to the right wing. You know, this is a guy who will actually engage with leftist thought. He will actually engage. He might call them crazy. He might say, you guys are so crazy, you left me behind. But you notice the thing with these kinds of people, they reserve their most morally indicting language for people like me. So they might look at a leftist who, if not openly celebrating the assassination of Charlie Kirk, they're at least going to hang out with the people who do. And they'll look at that and they'll basically say, you're misguided. You must understand this, this, and this, blah, blah, blah. But they would never use the same language to describe those people as they used to describe us. They describe us as basically evil. And in fact, they utilize the moralizing of the left, which holds power in the society, to do that. So they call people like us fascists, Nazis, racists, all of which is to say, we are less than human. That is language intended to dehumanize. So these people may be responsible for everything evil that's ever happened, the left. They will sooner engage with that because that's what it's about. That's how they are employed, as very serious people working in very serious politics. If we ascend, which we are, so by the way, just like enjoy that because we are increasingly ascendant, the patriot class. But insofar as that happens, people like this are out of the job because they're not smart. They're not effective. They have nothing to offer. But if we're gatekept, now all of a sudden they get to play the role of the establishment's villain, right? They're very happy. It's all kayfabe. So all this, you know, painting this entire camp, anybody to the right of themselves as woke right, people who should be gatekept, again, people like me and my cool friends, he is trying to put us in the same camp as the people I regularly attack, you know, the retard right. And he's doing this specifically to use these kind of guilt by association tactics, like a leftist, to create some kind of link that literally doesn't even exist in order to get us purged, the actual patriots.
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0: This he and the retard right are actually network. Perfectly in line. They need each other. What really distinguishes so much of the retard right is that they are allergic to any kind of power or position or vision. Like, they want to be losers. They want to be the eternal dissident, the eternal 12-year-old on the skateboard, just flipping people off, railing against everything, the system. And that's fine, you know. You've got Massey, Marjorie Taylor Greene. These are people who were congressional representatives. they're actually happy to no longer be in real positions of power. They are happier to be podcasters because it requires less of them. That's what they want to be more than anything else. They want to speak to the people about how they control everything and how the people need to rise up, which of course will never happen. And they don't actually want to enact anything. They don't want to achieve anything at all. That's why they turned on Trump. It was the first time in maybe 60 years that we truly started to make progress, like on net more than Reagan, Nixon, certainly Bush, right? They revolted against our modern world. They just wanted to be continuous outsiders. They wanted to be controlled opposition who never gets to do anything, but certainly they get to talk a whole lot about doing things on TV, on podcasts. You know, the other party, the establishment, they actually do want power. They actually want to hold the reins of the conservative movement in its real institutions, in political offices, literally anything they can get their hands on. But they want to hold it so they can do literally nothing at all, right? To just hold it for the sake of holding it and advance absolutely nothing. Holding it so that some other guy can't come in and hold it for them and actually use it. That's why they've always been extremely threatened by men like Trump, men like J.D. Vance, the patriots behind them. All of these people want to take power specifically to use it because they want to see real changes enacted, real gains for patriot quality of life, American quality of life. They want to defeat their enemies. They want to save the country. So what people like Lindsey do is they say, well, these patriots are actually the same threat. They're the same camp as all the retards who constantly attack them, and they just don't know it yet. And they do this as basically, yeah, you know, a hit piece, a smear job, because then what do they get to do? They get to justify preventing anyone associated with the patriots from joining the federal government, getting elected into office, actually engaging in politics, playing the game of politics, trying to use whatever they can to steer the country in the correct direction. That's the op. That's what's being played. That's what is happening in the world right now. And that's just going to continue to ramp up, especially as we get closer to midterms. Like, these people actively want us to lose the midterms, much like the retard right, right? Because it serves both of them. They can use this to attack the patriots. The establishment will say, well, we lost because we were too far right. We scared women and minorities too much, the same way they said we lost in 2022 because of Donald Trump, right? Even though that's objectively not what happened. We have to get back to a more respectable kind of conservatism. We have to be more moderate. We have to work to attract more disaffected liberals, more minority voters, more James Lindsays, right? All these people on the other side, you know, we just saw, what, 75 million of them vote for Kamala Harris. We saw millions and millions of liberal family members, coworkers, all cheer for the assassination of Charlie Kirk. We have to get more of those people to vote for Republican candidates. And then all the people saying vote for Democrats right now or sit out the midterms because it's all freaking corrupt. If we lose the midterms, then they're going to say, ha, it's because we are the real base. We really speak for the people. And the reason the Republicans lost is because they didn't cater to all of our extremely online pet issues. So both of these camps want us to lose more than anything. Truly, as he always has, the patriot walks alone. We have enemies on both sides of this thing, both of whom feed into each other. They need each other to survive. It's a symbiotic relationship. They're two sides of the same retarded coin, right? One side wants to be able to be eternal dissidents railing against power. They never want to actually assimilate into the establishment, use it for what they claim they want to happen. The other wants to hold power and stay the establishment and say that if they're not allowed to be the establishment gatekeepers, then the scary people are going to come in. But really, who are they gatekeeping? Normal American patriots. We are the main targets. They use the boogeymen, their pet, to attack us. And I don't want things to go back to how they were. I don't want to go back in the box. We're not going to do it. In fact, frankly, it's not even possible to. Like, if the establishment gains back power, then they're just going to, you know, let the left rule because they, too, just want to be their own kind of eternal dissident, theater kid, LARPer. They want to be the role of the controlled opposition, right? Just a controlled opposition person as the left gets to dominate and ultimately destroy all the ground we've gained and ultimately, you know, the country itself. So that's kind of what's going on. They don't even want to win. They just want us to lose, basically, so that they can continue LARPing. It's victory or death. These are the stakes. We conquer or we die. Boss fight's been triggered. What are you going to do? It happens. This is a zero-sum game that we've entered. There's no going back. Trump has changed things forever. And this is the really sad thing about James Lindsay, too. He desperately just wants to go back. You can find constant references from James Lindsay to, you know, how the 90s were almost a utopia to him. He desperately wants to get, you know, the 90s under Clinton just to come back. He refuses to believe that this was just a transitory period, right? And it's so funny, too, that he, like, idealizes the 90s. Like, all of the most culturally impactful films from that decade, Fight Club, Office Space, American Psycho, this was all about how life is stale and meaningless, and there's no struggle for men to take, right? Like, these are the things that are actually necessary for us. And it's interesting, too, because in what's something of a misunderstood book, you know, The End of History, right? He writes, of course, that if men cannot struggle on behalf of a just cause because that just cause was victorious in an earlier generation, they will struggle against the just cause. They will struggle, you know, for the sake of struggle. They will struggle, in other words, just out of a certain, like, boredom. And if the greater part of the world is characterized by peaceful and prosperous liberal democracy, then they'll struggle against that peace and prosperity and against democracy itself. You know, under peaceful conditions, the warlike man attacks himself. And he was correct in this, but he was also wrong that we'd not reach this kind of, like, ideological endpoint. We are in a very, very different place now where demographics have changed utterly, where the left has, like, most fully manifested itself as an existential threat, where many things are far worse now than they were in the past. It's not even close. So in other words, even if we wanted to go back, we couldn't. We could never actually go back to this era that James wants to, you know, make an idol of, right? Where he thinks that this was some time where everyone was just free to do whatever they want and race relations were perfect because nobody was woke. Forget Rodney King, forget OJ, forget the LA riots, forget all of that. Everything was perfect. Well, we could just go back if it weren't for the woke right. There is no going back. We are in a knife fight, right? We are in a knife fight right now where we have made absolutely historic progress. That's very good. But the story can still be that we ended up losing. Despite that progress, we ended up losing. So we cannot even remotely afford to lose a midterm here or there, right? We can't actually entertain some based ideas guy plan of, you know, what if we were to deliberately lose and then somehow after we deliberately lose, we actually win? We can only press forward. Sorry, that decision was made 11 years ago. We actually have to follow this. It seems to be working. And I'm sorry, but it does require something of you. We have to take measures that will actually save the country, which includes, among other things, crushing the left, getting as many deportations as possible. All of this that can be done to cement our victories as deeply as we possibly can. And Vance is most likely going to be the guy to actually do that for us. That is why James Lindsay hates him. James Lindsay is legitimately a dumb person. Again, I don't even mean that in an insulting way. This is literally just who he is. But even he is smart enough because he has to operate on a more baseline instinctive level because he's not particularly intelligent. His instincts are correct in that J.D. Vance is the biggest threat to what he wants to see the world be like, which is destructive, retarded, 90s libtardism, which, again, this is a transitory period between pre-America, post-America, whatever you want to call it. This is not going to work. We tried it. It doesn't work. You had the reins of power. You didn't use them. What we need to do now is not relitigate all of this. We need to, in a sense, restore order, right? And we can only do that if we crush the agents of entropy, if we crush the people who actually breed disorder as a matter of ambition, the left.
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0: Lindsay, his concept of the woke right and his overarching goals to derail J.D. Vance's political ascent, I want to react to this video of the vice president on the Will Cain show over on Fox News. He's discussing the victories of the DSA, young Americans, movement towards socialism, and kind of the proper rhetorical strategy for the American right moving forward. And as is typically the case, there are many such. Vance just like totally knocks it out of the park. You know, he calls out all of the people who are wrong about everything all the time and have been for the past 60 years. And now they're very angry with him over it. You know, you shine a light on these people and they freak out like vampires. Take a look.
9: And my warning to my fellow Republicans, Will, would be if we don't get this right, don't blame young people for being sympathetic to socialism. We've got to blame ourselves. And I think what is so unique and refreshing about Donald Trump's economic policies is that it's not the same old economic, you know, ideas that you would have heard 30, 40 years ago. He's talking about rebuilding our industrial base, rebuilding the heartland, making our streets safer, making it possible for young people to afford to buy a home. This is how you stop socialism. You don't stop socialism by throwing slogans at people about the free market. As much as I love the free market, you stop socialism by making people's lives better. And that's what we're trying to do every single day.
0: Literally just perfect messaging from the vice president there. You have to remember, too, he's in the lion's den. He is on Fox News delivering that message. Nobody wants to blame the young people for everything more than the Fox News audience. So, yeah, we don't really need to spend too much time, I guess, praising the guy. You know, if you're watching this show, you already basically understand what's going on here. What I want to talk about, though, is the reaction we're seeing online to this specific clip from neocons, people like James Lindsay, the people who want Marco 2028, which, you know, quick sidebar. How sad it must be to be one of these people, right? What a pathetic existence. These kind of like Never Vance, Rubio 2028. Marco Rubio wants J.D. Vance to run for president. He literally supports it. He said he wouldn't run against Vance. Marco Rubio is literally in the Vance Guard, as James Lindsay puts it. I could not imagine being in a more pathetic position politically. Anyway, the response we're seeing from these people, which includes, I should add, libertarians, is that even talking about making people's lives better equals socialism. J.D. Vance is, according to these people, a socialist. They say he's not a conservative. He's a socialist. He's a post-liberal. First of all, brother, if you are using the term post-liberal as a pejorative, doesn't that make you like a libtard? Isn't that like literally what you're saying right now? Like you are threatened by the idea of moving beyond liberalism? Anyways, yes, the takeaway from that clip, which, you know, all of you just saw from these people, is that J.D. Vance is a socialist. What about this clip makes him a socialist? What are some of the policies Vance supports that would be considered socialist? Do not ask these people because they cannot give you a straight answer. And the funniest thing about this is that Vance isn't even talking about politics here. There are no issues or policies that are at play in this clip. This is about rhetoric. This is about messaging. You don't stop socialism by throwing slogans about the free market at people. That's what they're mad about. J.D. Vance is calling out how ineffective these people have been with their messaging specifically towards young people, and they hate him for it. They are perpetual losers, all of them, extremely neurotic, always victims. You know, producer Blake, going hard in the paint as usual. He's trying to get a straight answer out of these people as to what actually makes these policies like socialist in nature. And there has been no progress on that. They can't. The closest we can find is, well, his support for protectionist trade policies, because, as you know, these neocons subscribe to the globalist worldview of free trade that hollowed out our towns and destroyed our industrial base. This is something that was rejected by every man on Mount Rushmore, even Jefferson after the War of 1812. Anything that is in total free trade, that's socialism to these people, which, of course, means that literally all of our founding fathers were socialists. That's what that means. Economic nationalism that puts the American people first, prevents them from having to compete with the rest of the world in their own country, that is the scariest thing in the world to these people, because it means that America is something beyond an idea. It means that in doing their job, be that talking about politics or playing politics, they actually have to be held accountable by a particular people and not just debating ideas and efficacy and so on. That's very scary to these people. And what's amazing here is all Vance is doing is just reiterating what President Trump has stood for since 2015. This is the key issue that won him the election, you know, trade, immigration, all of which to say sovereignty. And of course, all of these people instinctively opposed Trump in 2016, 2020, 2024, 2028, 2032, 2036. They called him a socialist, you know, all the same things they say now about J.D. Vance. But now it's interesting. They are too scared to attack Trump directly. And so they do so through Vance as a kind of proxy, because they understand that they already lost that fight against Trump. So now they attack Vance, the same thing, because it appears to be more even keeled. It appears to be more impartial. Well, I just want to make sure that the guy in 2028 is the best guy. I don't think so. I think it's always just never Trump by any means necessary. Neo never Trump. Literally, neo never Trumpism at this point. That's the message from these people. If you do anything to make people's lives better, that is socialism. That is unironically the messaging that they are going with. If you try to use the government to look out for the interests of the American people, oh, what are you using the government to do something? Socialism. They wonder why the DSA is winning, which we know that that's because of immigration, but these people don't give a shit about immigration anyway, do they? These people are insane. One would actually think they're working for the DSA with lines like this. There's nothing socialist about what he's saying in the slightest, unless you actually believe that socialism equals good things, in which case you would have the same understanding of it as the actual socialists you hate anyway. It's just I don't understand who listens to these people. I don't understand how there's a market for this kind of stuff at all. I'm glad it's dying out, but I'm impatient. I want to push even harder. I want these people to lose any and all leverage that they have in the conservative movement going forward. And they are. But I want to see it even faster, because I don't like them. They annoy me on the internet. All I want to do is drink coffee and scroll Twitter, and you disrupt that. So you need to be unemployed. I want you to be so broke that you become a socialist. I don't know how that works logistically, but someone will make that happen. Because in the meantime, what are you going to do? You're going to make up any fake reason you want for hating Trump and hating Vance. You can't get him to be honest about it, though. It's very difficult. Again, we've had producer Blake on this for 40 days and 40 nights. He can't. All it gets down to is they are offended by the concept of American sovereignty because they are liberals. They are offended by the idea of America First trade policy. They are offended by the idea of America First immigration policy. Neocons, libertarians, they do actually believe that protectionism, immigration restrictionism, they believe these things are socialist policies, which is to say bad. They can't explain in their own words why they're bad, just that they're socialist. So that means they are globalists. They support open borders, be that physical borders, economic borders. They support mass third world migration. They support freedom of movement. They support corporations' abilities to access the cheapest labor imaginable. They believe in offshoring. They believe in unbalanced, unfair trade deals. These people are the architects of everything that has destroyed our country over the course of the last century. That is why people are seeking out alternative answers. That is why some young people are maybe gravitating towards socialism to the extent that they're Americans themselves. In the case that they're not, well, you imported the socialists, didn't you? You imported the people saying they're going to assimilate. They're going to read Thomas Paine and Adam Smith. They can't read. They can't speak English. I can't take. I'm going to do it, man. My message to you, dear viewer, if you disagree at all with what J.D. Vance said in that clip, please never speak about politics publicly again. Maybe as a lifeline, I'll say go back 6 years and watch How We Let America Die, where I more or less articulated the same thing. Vote for who you want. Do your thing. Just like, please don't open your mind. At this point, it is a threat against my physical safety. You know, if you're running around talking about how socialism equals good things, this is like the most destructive thing you could possibly do. You are literally like a sign. You are an advertisement for the DSA. If I'm the DSA, I want useful idiots running around occupying GOP messaging infrastructure, GOP comms infrastructure, going out basically telling young people to pound sand. That is my favorite thing to happen ever if I'm in that position. So if that's you, please don't. Please, I literally, if you DM me, I will send you my Netflix login. I will send you a DraftKings gift card. I will send you any hobby you want. If you're bored, I get it, dude. I will subsidize your pursuit of a separate hobby if you stop ruining mine by being retarded.
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0: Of Patriot Q&A. User Mr. Caleb said, Candace Owens' daughter or Hunter Biden's son? Dude, I mean, honestly, it's because if you have the Candace Owens daughter, she's literally just going to be like a retarded yapster. I don't really know if I want that. Hunter Biden's son, what is that? You know, so he does a little bit of crack. So he points loaded guns at people. Maybe I don't even have a say in this. Maybe I'm destined to have the Hunter Biden son. Yeah, I mean, honestly, he is less offensive to me than Candace Owens because Hunter Biden is just like a typical, you know, like son of an elite scumbag kind of guy. Now he's trying to do this like rehabilitation tour, of course, aided and abetted by a lot of the people we don't really like so much, the podcast class. But there's nothing like uniquely offensive about him. Just another subversive, just another day ending in Y. Candace Owens is embarking on literally one of the most evil things I've ever heard of, where she is like monetizing the death of the second most important figure for American Christians, Charlie Kirk, in terms of their political project. She's monetizing his assassination, which it'd be one thing if she were standing on a soapbox talking about how she was so affected by this. This is so awful. That would literally be monetizing it. But what else she is doing is like muddying the waters and trying to redirect his legacy, make it anything but what he intended it to be. I just can't believe. And then also what it's done to people, dude. She has like poisoned the well of so many suburban housewives with this kind of like true crime stuff. It's just like profoundly evil. I don't even have a theory of mind for it, to be honest. I have a theory of mind for using crack and pointing guns at hookers. Like when I play Grand Theft Auto, like that is very natural to me. I'm not like, this is a really weird mechanic. Why are they having me do this? I'm like, dude, so true. But doing that, that's like completely alien to me. Like lying so casually, doing it for my own personal aggrandizement. I mean, what did Charlie say of Candace? The guy that is apparently such a dear friend of hers who she loves so dearly. What did he have to say about you? That the best way to understand you is as someone who's only motivated by money. I like money. I think most people like money. Money's freedom. Money means cool stuff. But I can't imagine my overriding ambition being the pursuit of the dollar. And yet you throw around ball and claim that other people worship him. Just a total mess. So yeah, anything but, frankly, anything but Candace Owens' daughter. User Gage, favorite poster on Twitter right now. Dude, what is his name? I've actually unironically thought that someone took my consciousness or my posting style and uploaded it to a Twitter account. What is this guy's name? Yeah, dude, right here. Pliskin Patriot, LT Jonathan Kendrick. Like 6 weeks ago, I started seeing this guy's tweets all the time, and every single one was a banger, and I caught myself liking literally every single tweet. And I made an actual mental note that I had to like fewer of his tweets because I thought that I would, you know, I'd be being weird maybe, but they're all just bangers. And so I actually became convinced that someone was like doing an elaborate, maybe we're all just in like a big Patriot hive mind. And some of that manifests into this account, that account. We are all sort of occupying a collective Patriot consciousness, utilizing such to destroy the global libtard menace, our eternal foe. So yeah, dude, it's a great account. I don't endorse everything he's literally ever said. I'm just saying, I could see myself saying it. User Tacit Tempo, will you be watching the Candace Owens versus Andrew Wilson debate? No, I will not, because I don't want to shoot myself in the forehead twice. User Dylan, which, okay, maybe. Like, Andrew Wilson's a very nice guy, very warm in person, and he's a good debater. And I wish him well. I hope he embarrasses Candace Owens. But again, Candace Owens is only motivated by money and attention. So anything that facilitates conditions for her to feel like she's winning, I don't like. I'm not saying he should not have instigated it. Again, you know, I would like to see her publicly embarrassed, and I hope that is the result. I really hope that's the result. I don't know if I'll watch. Maybe I'll watch if, you know, I start seeing clips where she just gets totally like BTFO'd, but I'm not, you know, making my popcorn on the edge of my seat to, you know, see her be retarded. I can do that any day of the week. User Dylan, if you could be a veteran in any war the United States has fought in, which war? Dude, this is going to be weird, but I got to say, maybe Iraqi freedom. I don't know, man. Because you got to remember, you know, as much as I love the aesthetics of the Vietnam War or even the Second World War, I grew up, and when I went to the store to buy a gun, I was buying a Beretta 92. You know, I was playing video games using. Now, when I listen to like metal music and I hear like double bass rhythms that sound like a machine gun, and then I recall stories I hear from veterans of these wars in the Middle East where they're like, yeah, dude, we're blasting, you know, Rob Zombie, just mowing down these villages of people who hate us because we're Christians. I really, that sounds appealing to me. Because, like, what else am I going to do? A brother war? Oh, so I can use an M1 Grand and go kill, like, European? No. Maybe I'll go to Vietnam. I would go to Vietnam just so I can, like, make fun of the boomers there. I mean, no offense to our boomer patriots, but boomers have a real chip on their shoulder about, you know, having potentially been drafted to Vietnam. They're, like, seeing all the, like, decadence of the 1960s, and, like, they're so traumatized by that they could have been drafted and therefore have missed out on that they still vote Democrat today. And I've had conversations with boomers at, like, bars about this, how they're, like, always going to vote blue because, like, what if I had missed out on the hedonism of the 60s to go to Nam? I don't know, dudes. That would be kind of funny if I just teleport there. And they're all like, you know, reading letters from their friends about like Woodstock. And they're like, man, I have to be over here killing brown people in the jungle. And I would have been like the Green Goblin. I would have been like, you know, smacking them on that. Come on, it's not so bad, right? It's kind of fun. Anyway, user Carrot, how can the average patriot do his part to help secure a Vance victory? Dude, volunteer. No one wants to do the ugly work. We've all done tours of service, door knocking, phone banking, getting told to screw off by people who are registered Republican voters because they assume you're the enemy. It's kind of funny. I would do that. I would get involved. We need all patriots on deck. It's that simple. Get in proximity. They will guide you. They will be your patriot Sherpa. Turning Point Action, also, they do fantastic work. They do phenomenal work. I was touring their office a little while ago, and I was impressed by like the level of autism. You know, they have the level, or excuse me, the number of like disaffected, disengaged Republican voters rounded to like the 10th. It was unbelievable in every state, and they're doing fantastic work. So go get involved there. Go get involved anywhere. It's not rocket science. I always say this. It's like anything you want to do. I want to learn a martial art. I want to go to the gym. It's really easy to overthink your particular path, right? Just do it. You'll land on your feet. You'll be fine. User last meme. Correct take on Andrew Garfield Spider-Man. Dude, I think this is going to be unpopular. It doesn't do anything for me. It just doesn't do anything for me. You know, everyone always leans on. It's like all the heavy lifting is done by, dude, it's more accurate to the comics. Dude, it's more accurate to the comics. If I wanted comic accuracy, I would read the comics. I want art. I want to be moved. I want to learn something about myself. The only man who's been able to do that for me is Sam Raimi. So that's the take. I don't mean to disparage those with different preferences. I'm simply saying, if films are the ultimate art form, and we want to see something that is inspired by the comics, but ultimately transcends that, teaches us something that we didn't know about Spider-Man, about ourselves, Sam Raimi is the only guy that can do that. So you can have your like more accurate comic. Who showed up? Because of whom? You didn't show up because of Andrew Garfield's Spider-Man. He was a nice accent. You showed up to go see, what was it, No Way Home or whatever, because of Sam Raimi's characters, because of Alfred Molina's Dr. Octavius, because of Tobey Maguire's Spider-Man, Willem Dafoe's Green Goblin, Flint Marko's Sandman. I forgot the actor. They had to CGI him, dude. It was such a disgrace. I really hate all of that, dude. I hate that because I'll fall for the nostalgia bait every time. But I hate that they put it in front of me. I'm like a recovering addict. It's like, it's disrespectful. I know it's technically my fault for indulging, but dude, fuck you for putting it in front of me. Honestly, like, knowing that I will indulge, you should adjust yourself and not profit off my debasement. User MP Robertson's thoughts on pagan attacks on Christianity as weak. How do you refute it? It's just like not true. You know, Christianity as a religion can exist in very like effeminate, weak, matriarchal societies. It can exist in very strong, imposing, confident, patriarchal societies. Tends to do a bit better in the latter than the former. But ultimately, like, yeah, if the people in charge of disseminating Christian messaging to the masses are people who are themselves subscribed ultimately not to the Word of God, but to a liberal project that informs their understanding of the Word of God, like, yeah, you're going to kind of see what you see now. But I don't think it's inherent to Christianity, which, of course, the pagans will say, well, that's what you always say. Go sacrifice a rabbit or something, dude. Like, there are plenty of Christians who are waiting to do what must be done to restore what our society is supposed to look like. We are not kept at bay by the theology. We are kept at bay by the people who are controlling these institutions, which maybe you could say it's an indictment of our beautiful Christian hearts that we even let this get to the place where it's at in the first place. But ultimately, this is something that transcends simply interpretation, I think. This is not about what the text is saying. The people who are maybe more pusillanimous are not accurately reading the text of the Bible. These are people who like the Bible because they view it to be a divine vindication of their liberal sensibilities. They are not Christians. They are liberals who claim to believe in Jesus only because they think he was a hippie. So I just don't think that's true. I understand why a lot of young guys are attracted to like pagan aesthetics, whether it's because of the history or just because you think they're cool. But if you're going to have a criticism of Christianity, I just don't think the weakness is the one to levy. User Ryan says, why are you a simp bitch to the Republican Party? This is an excellent question. This is sort of like the senator, when did you stop beating your wife kind of framing? I can tell that you are a frustrated young man. So let me kind of explain what is going on in the world to you. Insofar as we are simping for the Republican Party, what does it mean to simp? To simp means to basically grovel before something who you are not going to require any meaningful change from. This is not what we do with the Republican Party. Were the Republican Party not moving in a better direction, we would, of course, be demanding it move in a better direction. Since it is moving in a better direction, we are demanding they continue doing that. You know, if we had 435 Brandon Gills occupying Congress, I think that'd be a pretty good situation. I think we'd be in a pretty good position there as patriots. That's more or less what we're trying to see happen. You know, when we're like simping for the Republican Party, are you defining that as, hey, if you have to vote for a Democrat versus a Republican, probably vote for the Republican? Yeah, I think that tends to be the case. The misunderstanding that people have about how to actually reform the Republican Party is they essentially think that because the Republican Party has never reflected the interests of its voters, if we simply stop voting, then the Republican Party will suddenly be like, wait, come back. Okay, fine, we'll get better. You are not a mechanism which can hold the party accountable. The party is not held accountable by its voters. If it was, then we wouldn't be in this position now, would we? What the Republican Party historically has existed to be is a false opposition party, right? Something that plays the role of the opposition but is ultimately controlled by the libtard establishment. Insofar as the Republican Party gets better, it's because somebody can stage a sort of hostile takeover. Somebody can cut through all of those defense mechanisms, become the leader of the party, install loyalists into the party infrastructure, and then ultimately become a kind of kingmaker, where if you subscribe to his agenda, you get an endorsement. If you're not perfect, but still basically good, you get an endorsement. But people who are hostile, people who want to be impediments, thus allying with Democrats, what do they get? Overwhelmingly, we've seen they get primaried. That's actually how you improve the Republican Party. People want to insult me for being aligned with reality. What is their alternative? Start a new party? Start a third party? Doesn't work. It's been tried. Third parties don't exist in America except as spoilers. What's the other alternative? Stop voting so Democrats win and things get worse? What is your plan? Tell me what your plan is. We've heard your insults. Ow. But what's your plan? You have no plan. You just want to be mad on the internet. That's fine. That's what the internet arguably is for. Me and my cool friends are trying to make things better in a more tangible, real, measurable way. You can kind of pick your battles, I suppose, in that regard. Just so you know, though, what did communists do when they wanted to make things radical, more like how they would like the world to be? Not that what we believe is radical, it's actually perfectly normal. What did they do, though? Did they start a third party, or did they make the Democrat Party into something that would be a better vehicle to actualize gay race communism? I think we know the answer to that. And how did they do it? They were moderate. I'm John Kennedy. I'm a moderate. I'm Bill Clinton. I'm a moderate. I'm Barack Obama. I'm Barack Hussein Obama. Change. Hope. They play better politics. Now is the time to play a very tight game. We don't have time to do this kind of experimentation. So if you want to derail the opposition, go read whatever James Lindsay has to write. I'm sure you'll probably get more out of it than you get out of this. Anyway, thank you so much for watching. I hope you have a fantastic Patriot weekend. In the meantime, I do have to recommend that you head over to Spotify, Apple, wherever it is that you get your podcast. Leave us a review with your thoughts. We will see you back here in 72 hours time to continue our ongoing lecture series on everything important in the world. I hope that James Lindsay did not get his feelings too hurt. It would break my heart to think that would be the case. I hope that that does not happen. Okay. Bye. I'll see you Monday.
11: Zoran Mamdani is really putting the communist in Chinese Communist Party.
12: 你好,我的名字是Mayor Zoran Mamdani。我不知道中文,可是我想试一下。纽约市政府将免费送出2000多张百老汇演出门票。
11: First, it was the Muslim. Now it's the Chinese commie. I just want to be clear. I, for one, do not welcome either Muslim or Chinese overlords. Welcome back to Sarah Gonzalez Unfiltered. I am Sarah Gonzalez. You can find me all over social media at Sarah Gonzalez TX, along with AmericanBeautyBySarah.com. I'm wearing Freedom Fighter on my lips. Control Room is going to make fun of me because that's like my go-to, but I like it, okay? And I'm not apologizing for it. It's a great shade. You can find it, AmericanBeautyBySarah.com. I am joined today by the wonderful, the man, the myth, the legend, Stuber Gear. Of course, he is host of Predictable and also of Stu and Dave Do America. You're busy these days, my friend.
13: Yeah, I'm a little concerned. I have a burgeoning human trafficking business, and I don't want you to show up at my doorstep.
11: So. Well, I will. I will if you do. Okay. Just make sure you know that. You heard it here on the records. He was thinking about the human trafficking, and then he was like, never mind, because I work with Sarah, and that would be, just be a bad idea.
13: Yes, it would be.
11: Well, I was starting to feel like I was like blacklisted. I haven't seen you in so long.
13: I know, it's been a while.
11: Yeah, I'm glad that you're here.
13: Thank you for having me.
11: Yeah, of course. So we have, I'm going to fill you in behind the scenes on the morning that I had, because it was very intense. We were doing some on-the-ground reporting on the Islamic takeover of Texas. And the reason why I can't say it in public is because I was teaming up with another content creator for their channel. So I don't want to spill the beans on like what we did or what happened. So that's a story for another time. But let me just assure you, it got really tense. And it also got me thinking about how quickly America is falling. We're just allowing ourselves to be conquered. And we're just seeing it pop up all around. So take Texas out of the conversation for a minute. The prime example is obviously Michigan, where it feels like in most places the conquest is kind of complete. Like they've got Ilhan Omar. I'm sorry, that's Minneapolis, but Dearborn, Michigan, they've got like the prayer running five times a day. Like they've got, it does not look like America, and it looks like they're about to elect their first Muslim senator. You may know him, Stu, as Abdul El Sayed. Fun fact: do you know what his full name is?
13: I don't know his full name, no.
11: I do.
13: Okay. Oh, please. Yes. How many syllables are we going to need here?
11: Abdulrahman Mohammed El Sayed.
13: Ooh.
11: That was good, right?
13: Very good.
11: You got to get like, if you don't have a loogie, it's hard.
13: Right.
11: You got to get like the mucus going.
13: Yeah, get the phlegm in there. Yeah. Okay. Yeah. Uh-huh. Uh-huh.
11: So Abdulrahman El Sayed, we've talked about him a lot. I'm sure you guys have as well. But it feels like he's a wolf in sheep's clothing, because if you really want to see what a person is really like, who else to look at but their family, right? So Abdulrahman has a sister who makes him look sane, actually.
13: Wow.
11: Yeah, I know. You were not expecting that.
13: No.
11: So I would like to introduce you to Iman Abdelhadi.
12: And yet, the genocide continues. Why is that? Because we do not rule this country. We do not rule the world. The masses do not rule the world. There is a tiny class of greedy capitalists who run this entire world against our will. We have reached the limit of what moral outrage can do. You know what we need now? We need power.
11: Not ideal. That's not what I would like to hear, especially when you consider that she is a professor at the University of Chicago, which, like, of course she is. And she is telling us that she's not there to teach. See, it's funny because Sarah Gonzalez, I would say these people are just there to indoctrinate children and young adults. And that's a conspiracy theory. And I'm just a crazy right-wing nut job. But then what about when they say that they're not there to teach but to indoctrinate?
14: Where can I actually build power? Turns out I work at one of the biggest employers in the city of Chicago. I work at a place that is a landlord, a healthcare provider, a police force, a place where I have access to thousands of people that I could potentially organize. However, but I'm just like, actually, this is where I need to build power, right? Like, this is my best possible structural
11: would
14: leverage.
11: Like to note for
14: and
11: audio
14: so
11: listeners,
14: I do one-on-ones with my liberal colleagues who are like, well, I don't know.
11: Of 2025, no, and she is still wearing a mask.
14: Live the life of the mask. No. You're in Hyde Park. Where we go. It was like, yeah, no, I hear you. Totally. Yeah.
11: Now, you could say, Stu, okay, fine, but like, who knows if it's working? She's trying it, but who knows if it's working? Might I present to you her bragging about recruiting white boys for her causes?
14: Put Palestine in the national consciousness, we did it. Make people sympathetic to Palestine, teach the history, we did it. Like, now you have white boys on the north side of Chicago being like, hey, man, free Palestine. I'm like, okay, now did not see it coming. Glad it's here.
11: And they also have a plan once they have recruited the numbers.
15: We can live in a society of abundance without the institutions that currently rule our lives, basically without the market and without capital, without profit. So we imagine a future society in which people collectivize their labor and collectivize the kind of wealth of humanity and manage it in small social units, communes, and without the nation state, right? So, and without money. So it's a society in which we all sort of contribute in various ways.
11: What? So we're just like getting rid of the United States. Like, we're just going to have small communes. I guess that tracks for a socialist. So just based off of that, Stu, how much are you willing to put at the feet of Abdulrahman? Because, you know, it's his sister, right?
13: Right.
11: So like two people are different people. Seems kind of weird. seems a little bit weird that that's your sister and you're out there in the streets screaming about genocide and Palestine and how they need to acquire all of this power. And she's talking in a mask at a socialism conference in 2025. And I how much of that are you willing to say, like, okay, well, that doesn't directly connect him to any of this?
13: It's an interesting question. I mean, of course, not much, frankly, I guess would be my answer to that. She, I mean, if he was to come out and, let's say, denounce these views, that would be an interesting place to start, you know, in a meaningful. I'd love to hear an update. Is he passionate about these things?
11: Well,
13: because I will say the thing, what I know about what he believes and what we know about what she believes, there's not a lot of light between those two.
11: No, they're pretty close to each other. Like, if it were a Venn diagram, it would it's just a circle.
13: It's just a circle.
11: It's not any of the, yeah. No, so he released a statement and he said, Abdul loves his sister and also disagrees with her on a number of political positions.
13: Which ones?
11: And the rhetoric she's chosen to use, including on foreign policy. His campaign has always been about his love for America and Michigan, which is weird because I remember not

0: Video of like the whitest city in Michigan. He was like, I hate this place. But okay, I digress. Here's the problem is that he's releasing the statement now, but we have receipts because like the internet is forever. And I want to play for you El Said in 2018 before he was the Michigan Democrat Senate nominee, basically saying the quiet parts out loud, how much Muslims hate us.
1: What frustrates me more is not that you have blatant racism on the part of certain people, but what frustrates me more is, in the words of Martin Luther King, is that one of the most dangerous aspects is not when bad people speak out, it's when good people fail to speak out. And what I have not heard is the Republicans on this panel decisively and swiftly call out this kind of Islamophobia, this kind of racism in the context, right, that they are running to represent a state that has the highest per capita number of Muslim Americans in the country. Now, you might not hate race Muslim, but I'll tell you, Muslims definitely hate you.
0: Oh, okay. This is, wait, hold on a second. How are they the victims? He just talked about Islamophobia and they're supposed to be the victims. And he's like, you actually may not hate Muslims. You might like them. It's just that they hate you.
2: Right. I mean, there's probably a reason to have a phobia about a person right. who feels that way about you.
0: Right.
2: It's a fascinating thing. You think that they, I mean, like his whole entire campaign, right, is an attempt to basically copy Mamdani's approach, mm-hmm. which is mm-hmm. this socialism with a smile, mm-hmm. right? Islamism with a smile. And he's trying to present that to people. And there's a reason why, like, when you say, that he's released a statement, I think if you question him on a lot of those individual policies, he probably would deny believing them because the whole thing is basically a lie,
0: yeah.
2: right? He's trying to fool people in a right. very purple state to believe and vote for someone who does not agree with any of their values, mm-hmm. right? And to do that, you can't let the veil slip. You can't do the things that like AOC would do or Ilhan Omar would do. You have to be this, have to put the big smile on your face and you have to do the stupid little videos. You have to dance along with Whitney Houston. So everyone thinks about that instead of thinking about what he actually wants to do with the country. It's a terrifying, honestly, it's a terrifying outcome. The fact that this guy could potentially be the senator in a Democratic year, if that's mm-hmm. where this winds up leaning, and he's got a real shot there, despite probably being down at the moment.
0: Well, what are the odds right now? You're the
2: prediction market guy. He is right now. I think El Said is on the prediction market side is a slight favorite mm-hmm. When it comes to the most recent polls. He's actually the slight underdog. This was, if you wanted to make sure a Democrat did not get into office there, it was actually a good outcome that El Said won, Stevens was terrible too, and probably would have voted the same way in about 90% of issues, but was a little bit more palatable, I think, to the average voter in Michigan. El Said is pushing it really, really hard. It's the reason why he's not doing that full sell, which you'd see in, some of these other races in bluer states. Mm-hmm. He has to hide it. The only way he can win is if he hides it. The good thing too is Mike Rogers, who is his opponent in Michigan, is actually a good candidate. They didn't like give up on the state. They didn't run a nobody. This is a guy who almost won in 2024. I think has a real chance against. And the only reason he didn't win in 2024 is because he had what was someone who's seen as more of a centrist candidate. When they're going way out on the limb like this, you're talking about a DSA type. Mm-hmm. Rogers, I think, has a legitimate chance to actually win. And I don't know. It's theoretically possible, but it's hard to imagine the Democrats winning the Senate if they lose that seat.
0: Yeah, I also just on the candidate side, like how bad of a candidate he is. Did you see the video that he put out? It was the weirdest thing I've ever seen in my life. That was like the Blue's Clues.
2: Blue's Clues, yes.
0: What is happening? Who told you to do this? Like that was who is the target audience for this? That was so weird.
2: Not only have I not forgotten it, it haunts my dreams. It's one of the worst things I've ever seen in my entire life. It did remind me though of some of the stuff Mamdani's been doing, right? Yeah. It's the I'm silly, I'm gonna jump into the pool with a suit and all the kids, and I'm gonna smile at the camera really, really close as I dox a bunch of rich people and their addresses. All this stuff is like these are terrible, terrible policies, but they're done in a way that is designed to fool regular people mm-hmm. who don't pay close attention. Will that work? I mean, Ben Franklin said if that stuff starts working, your entire society is going to collapse.
0: Right.
2: To paraphrase a bit. Sure. I will not be at all surprised if it does work. It's a sad state of affairs, but I mean, would you be surprised? You see the way they react to the news. They didn't even pay attention to it.
0: No. No, I would not be surprised at all.

0: Also, just before we, I've got some more stuff on his sister that I find to be particularly interesting since they came from the same family. But I want you to tell everyone on the prediction market stuff, where can they find more?
1: Oh, I would love for you to join us. Predictableshow.com is the place we do a lot of the stuff we're doing. We do live streaming when all the primary nights come out. So we watch those vote totals come out, see if there's any surprises. You know, we kind of have two goals here, which is one, to try to cut through all the media nonsense and give you the best election information, who's going to win, who's going to lose as possible. And then also, if you're interested in the markets, making a little profit on these markets, I think there's some really good investment opportunities that we found so far. So it's an interesting world. And I will say it's a way to kind of take advantage of the mainstream media nonsense when they tell you this candidate's going to win. And the whole time you kind of know the other one is.
0: Right,
1: it's a nice way to kind of push back against that.
0: Yeah, that was crazy with Francesca Hong.
1: Francesca Hong, yeah.
0: Yeah, it was like all the polls were like 18 plus 18 plus 20, and then she ended up losing.
1: I know. I wish I did better. I didn't do great on that particular market. I'd like to forget.
0: Oh, sorry.
1: You bring up bad memories.
0: PTSD.
1: We've done very well so far overall. But that one was actually, a surprise. You know,
0: she was winning by so much in all of the polls.
1: Yeah, and it was consistent throughout polling. Really, first of all, I've decided I'm never listening to another poll in Wisconsin in my life. I'm done with it. I thought with the size of the vote, the lead that she had, and the fact that, you know, combining that with several other factors, but maybe primarily the one where we've seen these socialist candidates in Democratic primaries all over the place outperform what the polls have been saying, right? Like they, you know, this has happened all over the place. The week before, though, with El Sayed, he very much underperformed the polls. Should have probably been a sign, you know, that this might happen. But it was pretty amazing. I mean, you look at that poll going in, they had her basically right. They had her about 40%, which is what she got.
0: Right.
1: Just not only every undecided person and every person that was supporting another candidate that dropped out all went to the same guy at the last second. And I think what the story there really is that she was uniquely terrible.
0: Awful.
1: The difference between him, her and El Sayed, though, is notable. He's not out there saying, I want to cancel Thanksgiving.
0: Right.
1: Right? Like, he's approaching it a totally different way. Yep. I think Hong was uniquely terrible and weird.
0: Yep.
1: And just the people of the state were like, we can't do it.
0: Right.
1: With El Sayed, while I think he's a terrible candidate for policy, when it comes to aesthetics, you know, he's not the worst candidate that way.
0: Yeah.
1: And Haley Stevens was kind of bizarre.
0: She was
1: basically a Blue's Clues
0: Michigan
1: character.
0: Yeah, she was. Don't you know? Yeah. I'm like, you don't talk like that.
1: No.
0: So just a couple more key points with the sister and actually El Sayed himself before we have to go to break here. So his sister, Iman, she, on October 7th, 2023, the day, of course, Hamas invaded Israel, I mean, the carnage, the damage that was done is irrefutable, right? To babies, to women, like just to anyone that they could get their hands on. Well, that morning she posted Morning Freedom, which I find to be interesting, especially considering she's here in this country, and that was Morning Freedom. So that's her priorities. And then on the 1 year anniversary of October 7th, she celebrated, actually.
2: My name is Iman Abdelhadi. I'm a Palestinian Egyptian organizer and scholar and writer. I want to say Allahu Akbar. That phrase means God is greater. And it's an important phrase in the Muslim tradition.
0: That phrase actually means if you hear that, you run the other way.
2: Over the last year.
0: That's what that means.
2: Because it's a phrase that reminds us that no matter how great the brutality, the oppression, the intensity of what we're going through, a horizon of justice is just around the corner.
0: And because they are related, you start looking for family patterns, and turns out Abdul sent his own fundraising email referencing October 7th, where he conveniently omitted the fact that it was Hamas who killed Jewish civilians that day. So he said, this is not just a foreign policy issue, it's a moral test, and whether Democrats pass or fail will determine if we can build a party capable of defeating Trump and the forces of authoritarianism. So there's that.
1: Yeah. You know, it's funny. If you had a brother who was wanting to be active in politics, because El Sayed's run several times, and you know, before he got to this level, he at least considered it several times and ran before, you'd be careful, right? Like, you'd think, you know, you wouldn't want to be on record celebrating October 7th. The problem with it is, between her and so many other people who share her views, October 7th was such a great day. They loved it so much. They couldn't contain themselves from posting publicly, publicly, that, you know, this was going on, and what a wonderful thing it was. We're talking about a day where thousands of people who were completely innocent were murdered.
0: Right.
1: Like, and we spent the next like 48 to 96 hours, the left even kind of like, you know, kind of shook their head a little bit at it and said, okay, yeah, that was really bad. And then they all went back to their old patterns of saying how, you know, it was really Israel's fault that they all got murdered. It's an interesting thing how to oppress someone while being beheaded. Not normally a typical approach that most take, but that's what we're supposed to believe these days.
0: Right. Yeah. And then, you know what, just for good measure, let's play this last clip of her. By the way, she was just recently arrested for spitting on a trooper outside an ICE facility. So, you know, it's always in the eyes. Like the eyes, really, all of these crazy leftist women. I don't know if it's like the SSRIs or what, but it really is that their eyes always look like that. But anywho, after, you know, you've got all of these crazy clips that we're talking about, the October 7th celebration, she's arrested for being violent. To your point, now would probably not be the time to be saying all of these things. Like, if you want your brother to win, you should probably keep the inner radical just like inside. But she doesn't choose to do that, actually.
2: Listen, I want the revolution more than anyone. I want it tomorrow. I want it today. I want it yesterday. I literally co-wrote the book on it. But the reality is the revolution is not here. Look outside. The streets are empty, even though we're in fascism. And this government is literally kidnapping people from their homes.
1: Literally
0: kidnapping people from their homes. Mm-hmm. She wants a revolution. I just wonder which revolution that is. But I guess I can just go pick up her book because she says she wrote a book about it.
1: Yeah, I bet there's some interesting quotes in that book. I might have to pick up a copy myself.
0: I think you should. And I will also point out when she had, there was another clip where she introduced herself and she said, like, I am a blah, blah, blah, blah, blah, an organizer. I'm like, yeah. That's not a job title.
1: No, it's not.
0: That's not a title. You don't get to introduce yourself that way. I'm an organizer. Like, stop.
1: I mean, unless you're like the home edit lady, like if you're doing the home edits where you go and you just like help with the closets and give me
0: that, I
1: think you can be an organizer.
0: You're an actual organizer.
1: Yes, that's real.
0: Yeah.
1: But this is not. And, you know, it's funny, she says the revolution isn't here, but is she right on that? I mean, I got to say, you know, look around the country right now. The fact that the socialists are getting to the point, I mean, there's a guy, I don't even know, most people didn't, I'm sure you talked about it, but like most people didn't. A man in New Jersey who literally, and this, I'm going to use the word literally because it's literal, literally was working with Al-Qaeda, won the primary in New Jersey for a Democratic House seat.
0: Mm-hmm.
1: He was in the middle of all the trials. He was working outwardly with Al-Qaeda members, and he won the primary in New Jersey. He's going to be in the House, I think, you know, barring some massive unforeseen circumstance in his district. This is something that's happening, obviously, with the people that Mamdani, you know, brought in, Chevalier, maybe the craziest of all. You know, the people who are, we look at Nithya Raman in Los Angeles, who still has a chance to win there. Not that Karen Bass is any better. I mean, go through the list.
0: Right.
1: They're all over the place.
0: Yeah.
1: This is happening all over the place, Sarah. And I mean, like, it's a different kind of revolution than the one she wants, which is, of course, she wants to probably behead a lot of people.
0: Yeah, she wants violence.
1: Right. She'd prefer it that way, sure. But I think she'd take it either.
0: Yeah. Oh, I completely agree with you. And to your point, we're going to take a break. And then when we come back, we're just going to kind of underscore Stu's point that it's actually already here. They are saying the quiet parts out loud. They don't have to worry about when they can start the revolution because there's way too many of them, way too comfortable saying all of these very horrific things. Make sure that you subscribe, smash the like button, and comment. It'll help us in the algorithm, which we all know is stacked against us. And while you're at it, make sure to subscribe to Stu's show as well.
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0: Jack of all trades, busy guy. So make sure to subscribe to him. Predictable, and also Stu and Dave Do America. And we will be right back with more.

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5: This is the Blaze.
6: All right, so Hassan Piker is known, I think, now for saying just the nastiest things, right? Like, I mean, he mocks conservatives. He has a framed 9/12 newspaper article behind him in his shot where the building's burning because he loves it. Mm-hmm. Actually,
7: it was our fault.
6: Yeah, it was our fault, according to him. I mean, he really has made a career out of just being a nasty bastard. And it's incredible because after he has said all of these horrific, very radical things, I mean, I reacted to a clip of him not that long ago on my Facebook page of him saying, like, we're coming to your sisters and your wives. And, like, just, I don't know if he thinks it's funny. I don't really think that's a joke. Like, I don't think it's funny. But he was talking about the Muslim thing in that regard. So like, he just, there's no low that he won't stoop to. And what's insane is apparently Hassan is threatening lawsuits because Scott Jennings allegedly used his clips on the radio, and Hassan is like crashing out. He's like, I might sue. Watch.
7: Let's work on this Scott Jennings situation first, and then I'll see what to do about him too. It looks like the news cycle might be moving on. The article per day number is going down. Yeah, because they got their point across.
6: I'll see what I can do about them. I don't know. And just kind of to give some examples, like we were talking about before, let's hear Hassan Piker on his hatred of America and of the American flag.
7: And oh my God, I can't believe they're walking over the Israeli and the American flag. Like, suck my dude. They can do whatever the they want with the American flag and the Israeli flag. I wipe my ass with the American flag. This.
8: Hell yeah.
7: As a communicator, especially
6: soft.
7: As a communicator that is in the United States of America, I understand the utter moral depravity of the average American. In order to make a more convincing argument, I always try to message to the room that I'm speaking to, if that makes sense.
6: Wonderful. And of course, he would like to, we can't forget, destroy the white race as well.
9: We're going to keep bringing in immigrants to this country on purpose, just so they can fuck your sister and then maybe even your daughter. We're going to destroy the white race, bitch. That's what we're here to do.
6: That was the one that I had said that I reacted to. So I just think it's kind of strange. It's like, okay, I'm just using your words and your clips, and I'm just like playing the things that you said. I don't know why you would want to sue. Wouldn't you? Like, it's like libs of TikTok, right? It's like, you put it out there on the internet.
10: Right.
6: You live streamed it. And I, in my all of my benevolence, put it out there to way more people. Now, in Hassan's case, he's like very big on his side of spectrum.
10: Yeah. Big audience.
6: We have very big audience.
10: Scary.
6: Very scary. But still, it's like, I'm just putting this in front of more eyeballs for you. And I don't even get a thank you for that. I get a threat of a lawsuit. Mm. My gosh.
10: It's sad. I mean, it's like when we all got to play him electrocuting his dog over and over again. All we were doing was trying to help him promote his show, which is where that happened, when he just kept buzzing his dog over and over again and screaming at it. It's such a weird phenomenon. I take it back almost to like watching what happened in 2024, when the Democrats kind of believe what happened there. It was not that they tried to run an invalid who had no coherent thought and then replaced him with someone much younger, what was actually dumber. So like, that's not what they think happened there. What they think happened there is, well, Joe Rogan. You know, Kill Tony, all these different podcasters got on the board of Donald Trump and said, hey, he is making some sense. Mm-hmm. And so what they're trying to do here, and it's the same thing they did with Graham Plattner, was try to take what they think was happening and do it on their side. Mm-hmm. What they think is happening on is like, you know, oh gosh, well, I see Joe Rogan. He seems evil. He's saying all these crazy things. He just speaks his mind. Well, let's get our version of that, right? Mm-hmm. And their version of that is Graham Plattner, who's been accused of all sorts of terrible things and now is no longer in the race. And Hassan Piker, who's doing all this stuff. He's electrocuting his dog. He's saying we 9/11 is our fault. And that's just them trying to recreate, because they tried the same thing years and years ago with Rush. Like, oh, we're going to put Air America, but Al Franken on the air, and he's going to dominate the airways. How does this work? It doesn't. Because first of all, it's inauthentic. And secondly, they don't actually understand what's going on.
6: Yep.
10: It's not just that, you know, podcasters say the things that they believe and actually can relate to people. It's that they're authentically who they are. And they're at least in the, I mean, because like Joe Rogan says stuff all the time that I don't agree with, you know, and it's like, so what?
6: Right.
10: I think on the right, we're able to kind of handle that. Like, we were able to deal with that and say, okay, well, I think he's wrong on that and he's right on this. When it comes to a person like Hassan Piker, you're talking about, you know, a person who's so far over the line as to what the average person thinks and says. And it's really revealing when he gets the positive media treatment that he gets. Mm-hmm. Why? Mm. Like what? Like legitimately. And you know, this guy has been in these, you know, this building before, but like a guy like Alex Jones, who has all sorts of kind of theories that have, you know, some are very, very out there, was immediately thrown to the side by the media and by most factions of the mainstream right for a very long time.
6: Yep.
10: And like you see Hassan Piker, who's has these theories and thoughts and says these things that are far more crazy than 99% of the stuff I've ever heard on the internet. Mm-hmm. And yet he gets embraced and gets not only embraced by candidates, but also by places like the New York Times, who write glowing profiles about him and brush off, well, he's been talking all this time. Of course, he's going to say a couple things that are wild. Where was that for us?
6: Right.
10: You know, where's that been for the right this entire time?
6: Yeah.
10: So it's disturbing, and it's really disturbing if you're a small dog.
6: That dog is like at least medium sized too. Yeah, like that's not even a small dog, and mm-hmm. He's a bad person. You're right. And on top of that, you also have with the democratic socialist / communist angle, which, by the way, he is campaigning with El-Sayed. El-Sayed, however you want to say it.
10: Yeah, you can go either way.
6: He is campaigning with this guy. So they are truly embracing him. Elizabeth Warren, we've played clips on our show. I don't know if I'm sure you saw them as well, where she's like, it's fine. I forget who was calling out Hassan Piker. She's like, we don't listen to him. Hassan Piker's fine, is kind of the summarized version of that. But then there's another layer of all of these people are just giant hypocrites. Like they all are millionaires. They all live in nice homes. They all, like a lot of them have, you know, Bernie Sanders has what, like three homes or something. As I'm talking about Bernie Sanders, remember, he always went after the millionaires and the billionaires until he became a millionaire. And then mm-hmm. the millionaire was like curiously absent from all of his, slogans.
10: Yeah, so, I noticed he's saying trillionaire more. I don't know how much money the guy's got. Maybe he's getting close to billionaire. So I'll work that one out.
6: Funny.
10: But he's saying trillionaire now because of Elon, who's the only one who has ever been a trillionaire. And he's not currently a trillionaire.
6: Yeah, he isn't anymore.
10: Lost a bunch of money on the stock price. But
6: so why even bother saying trillionaire? It's like you just want to tax the one guy?
10: Yeah, I know. Yeah, well, whatever people will believe, right? Like, this is not economic theory. This is punish people for their success, right? And so those people have too much. We want to say bad things about them. Billionaires and trillionaires seem terrible.
6: But that's the thing, is it's just like, but you want to punish people for your success, for their success, but not you. Like they never want to be held to those standards. I want to play a clip of Hassan Piker asked to explain his like gigantic $2.7 million home in West Hollywood.
8: At what point does your very expensive home stop being a basic human necessity and something that essentially reinforces the very system that you're critiquing?
11: I don't think the purchases that you make necessarily, I mean, if you're buying a private jet, it's a little different, but the purchases that you make, as long as you're not using it to engage in capital accumulation, imply, something less ethical than whatever purchase you're making in general. I have a house. The reason why it's so expensive is because it's in West Hollywood.
6: Right. And I think the point is that, like I certainly couldn't afford to live in West Hollywood in a $2.7 million house. I don't know why. It's like, is the private jet the bar?
10: Yes.
6: That's the bar.
10: The bar is wherever they aren't, right? Whatever's a little bit more than what they have is where the bar is.
6: Exactly right.
10: I mean, 3,800 square feet is well above the average home size in the United mm-hmm. States. So West Hollywood, sure, it is expensive there. I'll give you a few guesses as to why it's very expensive in California. Right. But it's expensive there. Number one, obviously you don't have to live there. Number two, if you're going to live there, you could live in a small apartment. You could live in a shack. You could live next to all the thousands of homeless people that Gavin Newsom has created since he's been there. It is amazing because they all talk trash about capitalism, but gosh, they love it in their own personal life. Mm-hmm. It's wonderful in their life. They always take advantage of it. Why do they have this money? Why does he? Well, he says he's not engaging in capital accumulation. That is my favorite part of that clip. What a great clip it is. What do you think owning real estate is? You can rent real estate and not accumulate any capital. Even like an expensive rental, mm-hmm. you could do that and not accumulate any capital. He wants to accumulate capital, which is why he bought a home instead of rented it. Mm-hmm. That's 100% of the reason why you do it. If you didn't accumulate capital, no one would buy real estate.
6: Exactly.
10: There's
6: right.
10: no reason to take the risk. You'd always just leave your rental whenever you wanted.
6: Right.
10: You do it solely for that reason. And of course, we all know this is true. Yeah. We all know the hypocrisy is there. It's Leo DiCaprio on his private jet. It's, Al Gore traveling all over the world for his climate conferences. Mm-hmm. All these people are able to do this thing where they exonerate themselves for the crimes they accuse others of. Mm-hmm. And frankly, it's quite consistent with what we saw in the Me Too movement with a lot of their actions.
6: Yeah, right.
10: It's consistent with all these big scandals and movements. They never find fault in their own actions. It's only in what you're doing.
6: Right, exactly right. Which I think we do have a quick clip here of AOC and Bernie, just to add in on their, you know, the private jets that they fly in, and they want to lecture you about killing the environment and environmentalism. So it's just, it always turns out that way. I want to end on, there was this clip that resurfaced that was floating around Charlie Kirk years ago, calling out Hassan for, in fact, being a hypocrite.
12: You give 95% of your money away and go live on a commune.
13: Do you really think that that's how it works? Do you really think
12: Why
13: that's
12: not?
13: How it works?
12: Go live what you preach. Because I, every single
13: time. This is as silly.
12: You talk uninterrupted for five minutes. Hassan, let me
13: finish. Okay, go ahead. Sorry, you're right.
12: I live what I practice. I am a free market capitalist. I employ people. I took a risk. I have my own startup business. Every single day, I practice what I preach. He wants other people to contribute to what he considers to be a good idea, what he considers will make the world a better place. You have the freedom to go live as a socialist. Go do it, Hassan. What's stopping you?
13: Okay. All right. So here's why this is ridiculous. This is the last point. The last point I will make is this. Okay. Here's why that conversation is absolutely preposterous. If I gave away the measly earnings that I had and gave away 95% of
12: how much do you make,
13: that wouldn't necessarily even push the needle.
14: Hillary Rodham Clinton just published an op-ed focused on yours truly.
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6: From Senator John Ossoff.
23: He golfs and trades stocks. See, he doesn't want to do the job.
24: No, no, no.
23: He wants to build his ballroom and travel with Natalie on their apparently defenseless flying palace gifted by the Emir of Qatar.
6: Travel with Natalie. He wants to travel with Natalie. Like, yeah, that's what presidents usually do with aides. Like that. Yeah, they usually travel with staffers. They typically don't travel alone. They usually have like an entourage because that's just kind of how it works. And so I find this to be so reprehensible. And maybe I'm a little bit touchy because I'm really tired of like anytime me personally, I do anything impactful, I get like, oh, you're just an OnlyFans model, or like, oh, you're just, right. It's like they jump straight to like the sexist, disgusting comments to just like devalue you as a woman. And so this just really pissed me off that I saw this the other day. And so, by the way, this guy is such a coward that he's not even, I mean, you made the joke or whatever it was. You made the statement. I guess it was supposed to be like some gotcha moment. You might as well at least stand by it. Like, be respectable enough to stand by what you said. Well, he doesn't even stand by his own sexist remark. Watch.
0: And the reason I asked about Natalie Harp is because it's kind of raised this question out there, more questions about her. He is surrounded by sycophants, no question. I just talked about that. But you specifically mentioned her, and I just wonder why.
1: Well, I've heard this particular aide referred to as his security blanket. And I think we could say that about any number of the senior aides in the White House. They're not telling him what he needs to hear. They're telling him what he wants to hear.
6: Stu.
10: I mean, own it. I mean, jeez.
6: Well, also, like, to your point, who was it that was asking the question?
10: Right. What's her face? The press secretary.
6: Poor man's peppermint patty.
10: Yes.
6: Jen Psaki.
10: Jen Psaki. Thank you.
6: Yeah.
10: It's been a long time since I've seen Jen Psaki's face. I had forgotten her name.
6: Speaking of sycophant.
10: Yes, a complete sycophant. She was telling us that, you know, I mean, remember, God, you could go through the entire litany, and I know we have, of all the things where she was completely lying to the American people through COVID, right? I mean, mm-hmm. You know, that's a fascinating thing. And to your first point there, it's like, own it. You know, that's one of the things that Trump doesn't do. Like, he would absolutely make a comment about
6: 100%,
10: somebody else.
6: 100%.
10: And then he would own it. And then he would say, look, I've heard it from a lot of people.
6: Yeah.
10: I own it. Be honest, be at forefront. Because if you watch that first clip again, we don't need to run it back, but you'll see that he clearly is reading a prepared line, because he goes into that, you know, apparently defenseless, you know, blah, blah, blah, gifted, yep. Cuttery,
6: yep.
10: That whole thing. That was something he planned to say.
6: Of course.
10: And, you know, look, it's ridiculous. They were trying to do this. Wasn't it Laura Loomer for a while they were trying to say he was on an affair with? They've tried this like 10 different times,
6: yep.
10: with random people. And none of it's played out to anything. You know, so I guess this is their new thing. I mean, and Ossoff he's one of the leaders, you know, in the prediction markets for a presidential nomination for the Democrats. I think he's fourth last time I saw. You know, it's a wide field, and some of the names above him are pretty ridiculous, right? Gavin Newsom, AOC, Kamala Harris. It's hard to imagine any one of them winning.
6: Right.
10: So who's going to be the person that comes out of this? He might be it. If he's going to have to win in November 1st here in Georgia in that Senate race, but he's the heavy favorite there.
6: Mm.
10: And people like him because he's from that. He's got that southern state, kind of a purplish state. He's not, you know, not Gavin Newsom from California. It's mm-hmm. It's Georgia, right?
6: Mm-hmm.
10: You know, people look at him and think he's a good communicator, and you know, they want to get him that sort of Kennedy buzz, which, you know, to me is pretty silly. But, you know, you have to have somebody on your bench eventually to go to. And that's what he might be the one they go to, which is fascinating.
6: Yeah, it really is. And to the Jen Psaki sycophant remark, I just, I mean, you underscored everything that needs to be said. But on top of that, I think the overall point that they're trying to make, it's just like, I'm sorry, should the president have people who don't like him working for him? Like, he's supposed to pick aides who like hate him and hate his guts and don't like the America First agenda. Like,
10: right.
6: I don't understand what it is that you're suggesting. Like, he should just pick people who don't like him to work alongside him.
10: You should probably employ people who are working for the same mission that you are.
6: I think so.
10: Also, I'll even point out, like, you know, we're in the middle of you've seen this stuff online between some factions of the right going back and forth on J.D. Vance, right?
6: Yeah.
10: And what I found interesting about Vance, outside of the conversation of course, conservatives beating each other over the head constantly for whatever reason. But it's like, it is interesting that, like, Vance, I would say, has more of his sort of platform out there. He normally, he goes out there and talks about what he believes. And sometimes it is a little bit different than Trump.
6: Mm-hmm.
10: And I haven't seen Trump get on his case. Right. I mean, he comes out, he talks. I mean, Trump seems to be okay with it. Yeah. He doesn't mind being pushed different ways. And we all know there's been multiple books written about this. Iran is the perfect example. There were massive disagreements behind the scenes between Vance, between Rubio, between his chief of staff. All these people disagreed with each other going into Iran.
6: Yeah.
10: And he let all that played out, and then he made a decision, which is how you're supposed to do it as president of the United States.
6: Exactly right. So I want to give Natalie a chance to say in her own words, she had this rare form of cancer. Doctors told her that she was going to die until President Trump intervened and gave her the right to choose, at which point she took an experimental medication, which, of course, saved her life.
2: The Democrats love to talk about health care being a human right. But a right to what? Well, I'll tell you. To them, it's a right to marijuana, opioids, and the right to die with dignity, a politically correct way of saying assisted suicide. I was told I was a burden to my family and to my country, and that by choosing to die early, I'd actually be saving the lives of others by preserving resources for them rather than wasting them on a lost cause like myself. And when I failed the chemotherapies that were on the market, no one wanted me in their clinical trials. I'd make them look bad. They didn't give me the right to try experimental treatments, Mr. President. You did. And without you, I'd have died waiting for them to be approved.
6: I'm kind of tracking why she has great, you know, feelings for the president. I'm kind of tracking why she would like be one of his top aides and be there for him and be his, as he so disgustingly said, his security blanket. Like, you could just as easily say that about a male aide. It's just whoever is there helping him, making sure he has what he needs, because I don't know. She just said he saved her life. So
10: yeah. And like, that security blanket phrase comes from something. I want to say it was maybe the Maggie Haberman book. I've read that somewhere. I can't remember where it was, where they called her that. But like, that's even in the, when I remember reading it in context, it's more of a term of endearment.
6: Right.
10: It's just like basically like he makes her comfortable. He's able, when he wants to go, she's the one that does a lot of his social media stuff, mm-hmm. right? Like posts and stuff. Like, so he can kind of be like, you know, I want this on Truth Social, and she's there to do it.
6: Right.
10: That doesn't imply a sexual relationship right. or any type of relationship at all.
6: Right.
10: Other than someone who actually has the same sorts of goals and is working toward the same end. Look, you're an idiot. If Hassan Piker hired you to be the person who's running his social media tomorrow, he'd be an idiot. Now, he is an idiot, but for other reasons.
6: Right.
10: But like, it wouldn't make sense to hire someone who totally disagrees with him to run his social media and do these important tasks. You want people who are aligned with the mission. And if you don't have people who are aligned with the mission, you will fail.
6: Yeah.
10: Every single time.
6: Exactly right. I don't want to miss an opportunity here to play President Trump. You mentioned John Ossoff is fourth in line, according to the markets. But President Trump, he has a new nickname for John Ossoff. I don't know if you've heard it, Stu. Watch.
10: I haven't.
3: John Ossoff said, "Would you rather travel with your aide, Natalie Harp, and build the ballroom than do your job as president?" What is your response, John Ossoff?
4: You mean Pee Wee Herman? Pee Wee Herman lookalike? No, I would much rather do other things. It's we're building a great facility here. We're fixing the White House that hasn't been taken care of.
6: I like it. I think we could still brainstorm some new ones.
10: Yeah.
6: But I like it.
10: Yeah. The only thing is I kind of liked Pee Wee Herman when I was a kid.
6: You were a kid.
10: When I was a kid, I liked Pee Wee's Playhouse back in the day.
6: Yeah.
10: Pee Wee's Big Adventure. Pretty good.
6: I think he
10: had some twists and turns later.
6: I think there were signs, if I'm being honest.
10: There
6: were some signs there.
10: There are some negative outcomes
6: for
10: later.
6: Pee-wee.
10: I don't think we need to discuss those. You know, he went a little Graham Platner later in life, and that's not necessarily where you want to go. But I feel like at the end, he maybe turned it around. He's respected like by some of the comedians. I mean, he was working with Phil Hartman back on SNL. Yeah. I mean, he had some chops, but it also went down some dark
6: roads. Yeah, it was not.
10: Look, you know, there's...
6: His name was Pee Wee Herman.
10: Right.
6: It's kind of in the name. You know, what do you expect? Okay, before we go to break, one more clip of President Trump, just because I feel like, Stu, it's his last term. We got to, like, cherish all of his, you know, all of his greatest hits, calling out the fake news, you know, giving people nicknames. I just want to just embrace it and just relish in it before it's over. Watch.
4: Quiet. You're very disrespectful in front of this young man. Okay? Don't you find her disrespectful? He understands. Quiet. Who are you with?
3: I'm with CNN.
4: Fake news. You're fake news. You're loud. You're a loud, boisterous person. You're fake news. Be quiet. Be quiet. Be quiet. You're a fake reporter, and you report fake news. Go ahead.
3: Mr. President, is there enough food on the USS just, Lincoln?
6: There's just never going to be another like him. By the way, he was referring to the boy was the lifeguard who saved that young boy. I think it was in California.
10: Yeah.
6: So he's like, hey, don't you think she's disrespectful? Like, imagine being that boy. You're like, yes, sir. Yes, sir, Mr. Whatever. President. Yes. So good.
10: So good. You're right. Not going to be another one like him. That's
6: no,
10: for sure.
6: Never. All right. We got to take a break. We'll be right back.
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6: Right, so tell everyone again, where they can find you, predictableshow.com?
10: Predictableshow.com is a great place. So we're on social media, YouTube, and everywhere else for my prediction market show, talking about the elections and how you can potentially invest in them. It's something that we've had a lot of luck and fun with so far. So
6: you make me a lot of money.
10: Hey, come on over. Water's warm. It's been a great primary season. I will say that. You never know what's coming in the future, what crazy stuff can happen, but so far, so good. So we have that, which is a lot of fun. And Stu and Dave Do America right here on Blaze TV. Which is was really fun. I don't know if you, you've been on the show. Yeah. I would love to have you back, of course. You know, Dave's hilarious. It's really, really funny. And I also, by the way, would like to have you on Predictable to talk about Texas, because I, a lot of my listeners are very nervous about this Paxton Talrico stuff.
6: Well, I can tell you this. I will. I accept your invitation. Okay. But I will just say before we go, go vote. If you are Republican, do not sit this one out, is what I'll say. Thank you, Stu.
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12: Welcome. Thanks for joining us. Just a weird world we live in, and I just want to address that at the very beginning of the show. Not that anything's strange in this room right now, but...
13: Never. There's never anything strange in this room.
12: No.
16: Look, I'm just here in solidarity with Brian Nome.
12: Okay.
16: Who, you know, apparently...
12: Cross-dresses.
16: Was caught, it's a bimbification. It's a fetish.
13: That's the word, a
12: bimbification.
16: Bimbification.
13: Oh, there. Oh, look at that.
12: Okay.
13: Oh, there's more than one picture of him in a get-up.
16: The family hasn't denied it. Okay. They've said that, they were...
12: People are speculating that is Brian right there.
16: Right.
13: That's a good look right there.
12: He's got a little situation going on there, apparently, with the breast.
13: Oh, no.
12: Yeah, they're in the wrong place. Yeah. Kind of, the nips are all over the place.
16: Well, that's part of the fun.
12: Is it part of the fun?
13: That's when you go to the seedy part of town to get the work done.
16: But you don't have to go to the seedy part of town. You can have it delivered to your home, and you can take care of things. Look, the man is spending money online, helping the economy,
12: right?
16: Doing things at his home privately. He's not out and about, not doing things in public.
12: Does he know the internet is public?
16: Apparently not.
12: No, apparently not.
16: Apparently not.
13: Hold on, what does your shirt say again?
16: Gnome for Christmas.
12: Gnome for the holidays.
16: For the holidays.
12: Yeah.
13: He can't see over his...
16: I can't see
13: protuberances.
16: Down.
12: But it's nice that you feel free to be your... true self.
13: And that's good.
16: Thank you.
12: This morning.
16: Thank
12: you. That's great.
16: So we're just here in solidarity with Brian.
13: Yeah, in solidarity.
12: All right. It's nice of you.
13: Did you ever cross paths with him in the old chat rooms?
16: No, I don't remember seeing Brian in the chat rooms. But, you know, it's possible he was there.
12: Maybe he was keeping a low profile.
13: I don't know how you could with a couple of those.
16: It is interesting that this news came out on her last day.
12: It does seem like maybe this broke within the administration. And they knew about it, and they're like, okay, before this gets out, you need to be out.
16: Yeah.
13: Interesting.
12: And we don't want to deal with this. And so...
16: And Trump gave her the little title of taking care of the Americas or something. That's never going to happen.
12: Probably not.
16: Christie will say, I can't do that now.
12: Yeah. Well, she's been... Her quote was... devastated and blindsided.
13: But not a denial.
12: But not...
16: It was not a denial.
12: That's not him. That's not us.
16: All right.
12: We don't do that. I've never heard of such a thing. This is an outrageous lie. None of that.
16: None of that.
12: No, but she was devastated and blindsided. You wouldn't say that if it was a lie.
16: Right.
13: Yeah. You'd say these are doctored AI.
12: Yes.
16: I mean, she wouldn't say no to Corey.
12: Golly.
13: Corey Lewandowski all of a sudden becomes a good guy. You're like, okay, now I get it. All right. Thanks for being there.
16: I mean, they've been married. The gnomes have been married. Right out of high school.
12: Yeah, 34 years, right out of high school. Mm-hmm. So she knows him pretty well. This is not a surprise to her. She was not blindsided by this.
16: No way.
12: She might be blindsided by the fact it's now come to light and everybody knows about it.
16: Yeah. The kids might be blindsided, maybe, possibly.
13: Man.
12: But she's got to have known the whole time.
16: Yeah, absolutely.
12: And who knows? Maybe they've got some sort of arrangement. You know, he does this. She does Corey Lewandowski. I don't know.
16: She does whoever she wants.
12: I don't know.
13: Jeffy, what size are you working with there?
16: I don't know what I'm doing today. Some days are bigger. Some days are smaller. Depends.
13: Is that right?
16: Yeah, it just depends. Depends on what I like.
13: It's a good look. It's a good look.
16: Thank you. I live just in solidarity. And also, we need to address something that didn't happen.
13: You can't even get over it. You reach over your boobs, bro.
16: One of the things we need to address that did not happen on this program yesterday is we did not really celebrate outwardly the Trans Day of Visibility.
13: Maybe that's why they posted it.
12: Trans Day of Visibility.
16: Yeah, that was yesterday.
12: They're invisible the rest of the time.
13: So if you saw a lot of interesting...
12: If you saw one yesterday, cats on only because it was visibility day.
13: Yes. So now we're back to not seeing them again.
16: Right.
12: Yeah, now they're invisible again.
16: I know that's why I should have said something yesterday.
12: Huh.
16: Darn it.
12: Okay.
13: Wow, you're really hurt by this.
12: Right. Yeah.
16: Well, but they're invisible now.
12: That's nice of you to stand today.
16: I'm here for Brian today in solidarity.
12: Mm-hmm.
16: Listen, if you want to have your bimbofication fetish, gosh darn it, you should be able to without fear.
12: In fact, it's not Brian, though. We should mention it's Byron.
16: Oh, it's Byron?
12: Yeah.
16: I'm sorry.
12: Yeah.
16: I apologize.
12: You want to stand for the right person.
16: I do want to stand for the right person.
12: So, now it says, nope. They've spelled it different ways at different time posts. It's Brian. I think it is Brian.
16: B-R-Y, right?
12: Yeah, they have B-Y-R-O-N on another.
16: Okay.
13: So. Yeah.
14: Can we just stand for both of them? Brian,
16: we can. Brian we can. And we Byron. We can stand for both of them.
14: Can we stand for both of them?
12: Yes.
14: Absolutely. Okay.
16: And whichever one he identifies as at the time, that's who we're standing for.
12: Perfectly fine. This was the actual statement from the Gnome Camp, Christie Gnome, not G-N-O-M-E.
14: No, not G-N-O-M-E. Okay, cool.
12: N-O-E-M. The statement reads, Ms. Gnome is devastated. The family was blindsided by this, and they ask for privacy and prayers at this time.
13: Mm.
12: So.
13: Who released that? Do we know the channel that they went through? Mm. Like the Daily Mail is one that published them.
16: Yeah.
12: Yeah.
13: Do we know how they got a hold of them?
16: We do not. I
12: have not seen.
16: They
12: haven't seen that.
16: It's very possible that they got the news from the other end of the chat rooms.
13: So not everybody was standing in solidarity with him.
16: Correct.
13: That's too bad.
16: And plus, they were taking his money. I mean, he's spending money on the.
13: You had to pay to be in there.
16: On some of those chat rooms, you do, and if you want special, special things to happen, you have to pay for it.
12: Appreciate your expertise on this subject.
16: He spent like $25,000, they said.
12: Really helpful.
13: What?
12: $25,000?
13: To do what? To talk to people?
16: That's if you want special things to happen on your live stream, you pay for it to happen.
12: According to the Daily Mail, Brian snapped photos of himself wearing oversized fake breasts and chatted with adult performers from the bimbofication fetish scene about their massively augmented boobs. Beautiful. That's a beautiful statement.
16: Everybody has their thing.
13: Yeah, okay, so he sent them to... he sent the pictures to women that he was messaging, and they turned them over to the Daily Mail. Whoops.
16: Uh-huh. Yeah.
13: Wait, if you can't trust people on the internet and chat rooms where they're about boobies and stuff,
12: yeah.
13: Who can you trust?
12: Man.
13: Who can you trust anymore? My goodness. Well,
16: I mean, good luck in your insurance business there in South Dakota these days.
12: Good luck.
16: Byron Bryan. Brian Bryan.
13: This is... okay. And I'm surprised Jeffy didn't say, you know, this is the one thing in the last 3 months that Jeffy hasn't said, are those even real?
12: Right.
16: Well, they haven't. I said they haven't admitted it, so.
13: That's true.
16: I mean, we know. Well, first of all, we know.
12: Neither have they denied real. It.
13: I know. That's the key.
16: I know. That's a really bad from the Gnome camp.
12: Really bad.
16: I mean,
12: she was bad at the hearing.
16: Yeah.
12: And she's really bad with this.
16: So you got to believe that it's true.
12: If it's all true, what are you supposed to? How can you get out of that? I guess this is the only way to respond. If everything's accurate,
16: right?
12: What are you gonna do?
13: What are you gonna do?
16: Other than say, "Yep, you're right."
12: Yep,
16: he's been this. This is what he likes. He's been this way for 30 years. And I've been married to him, and right. That's what he does in the back bedroom. It's getting out of hand, though. It used to be like a couple nights a week. Now it's four. And I've been gone a lot. I've been gone, you know.

0: Homeland Security Director. I haven't been around much, so he's been using the internet more, which is actually probably true. And that's why he was spending so much money.
1: Could be.
0: Yeah.
1: I don't know. But I bet this is why she's not. I mean, there were some other issues, obviously, the hearing among them. But this might have been the very last straw right here. And they knew about it weeks ago, and they just kept it until.
0: Right. The Daily Mail made the deal with Trump. Look, I'll do it. You can release it on her last day when she's gone.
1: Wow.
0: Because Trump, I think, when he was asked about it first, he said he didn't know about it.
1: Yeah. Well, we,
0: I know, right. I knew about it weeks ago.
1: Yeah. He's not going to say that.
2: Yeah. No. They've checked the metadata on these pictures. They were taken on an iPhone in early 2025. So I guess.
1: Over a year ago then.
2: Yeah.
1: Huh?
2: So it looks like.
0: Oh, he's trying to kick it.
2: Some forensic analysis was done by the Mail, Daily Mail. Yeah. So there you go.
1: Well, we have some pretty serious issues to talk about today, but I can't quite do it with this in front of me.
3: Oh, no.
1: So we'll wait a minute. Oh, you talk about Artemis 2? Can we talk about the Artemis 2 launch instead? We'll get to the Iranian stuff, and the president's going to make a speech tonight. So that's a big deal. Don't know for sure what he's going to say, but you can kind of noodle this out probably.
2: Yeah.
1: But again.
2: You're distracted by the boobas
1: over there. Can't be expected to do
0: what,
1: that.
0: You can't talk about Iran?
1: No, I can't. Not right now. Maybe when you take
0: about,
1: that off.
0: Can't talk about the Straits of Hormuz?
1: No.
0: The Straits of Hormuz?
2: Oh, yeah, the Straits of Hormuz, right?
1: Mm-hmm. Not the gays of Hormuz.
2: Not the gays of Hormuz.
0: Not the gays of Hormuz.
1: We've got to play that thing.
4: Boy, if you want to do the Artemis, I have their menu. Do you want to know what they're going to be eating while they go to the moon?
1: No, sure.
0: Well, they got to get there first.
4: Yeah.
0: Well, they got to get off the ground and get there first.
3: Don't jinx them.
4: Yeah.
1: So that's tonight at
0: 6:24.
1: 6:24 is launch time. Mm-hmm. So
4: they have 189 unique menu items, like tortillas, wheat flatbread, vegetable quiche, breakfast sausage. They have 5 different hot sauces, 43 cups of coffee, maple syrup, chocolate spread, peanut butter, hot sauce, spicy mustard. 58 tortillas, cookies. Mm. I don't see Kexi cookies. I just see cookies.
1: What? Wow.
4: Chocolate, pudding, cobbler.
1: It's a big mistake.
4: Cake, mac and cheese, cauliflower, butternut squash.
3: Wait, how long are they gone?
1: 10 days.
4: 10 days. Barbecue beef brisket.
3: I swear they're on a cruise.
4: Oh, heck yeah.
0: Mm. Well, yeah, they kind of are.
3: Okay, I got to check
0: Do we have a live shot of the launch pad? On the NASA channel, we should
4: get
0: check
4: it.
0: In every
4: I'll
0: so often.
2: I'm going to check and see if there's any clouds in the area. Honestly, that's what I'm going to do right
0: now. They have the a couple-hour window today, after 6 to 8:24, is an open window that they can go anytime there. And then the next 3 or 4 days, they have windows.
2: I got news for you. That state's surrounded by clouds right now.
0: And we all are. I mean, there's big storms coming to Texas. I mean,
1: it's going to suck if it doesn't happen again.
0: I know, but I think they can get it out of there. I think that's what they're going to get it out of there.
2: Well, I posted a poll.
1: They seem pretty set.
0: Yeah.
1: This time.
4: Oh, yes, they
0: are. Jared wants it. Jared wants it up.
1: Yeah.
0: And so does Trump. And,
1: Everybody
0: does.
4: Yeah.
0: So I think that they're going to push, if that window is open, go.
4: They're going to go for it, yeah. And then 6:45 a.m. Central, that's when they start the live stream.
2: Okay. Oh, okay. All right. I posted a poll, and less than a third of respondents said that this will launch on time. About a third said it'll be delayed briefly, but the majority, about 40%, says it'll have a long delay.
1: That's only because... Not. It always does.
0: It has in a long time, but they've got everything. I think they took it back to the garage. They gave it a little update, a little tune up, rolled it back out again.
1: Mm-hmm. Yep.
0: It's good.
1: So,
0: I'm excited.
1: Me too. This will officially show that we're back in the space business again.
0: Yes.
1: And again, because of that, we'll get all the naysayers.
5: We got our own problems on this planet. We're going into space again.
1: And to those people, let me just tell you, exploration is what we do. That's what, I mean, it's deeply embedded in us. It unites us with a common goal. It creates a sense of national pride, excitement, focus, and the technology advances that we accomplish in overcoming all the obstacles to get there. That's a tangible, practical reason for doing this.
0: Right.
1: We have.

0: sponsors of the show that came from NASA technology.
1: Yeah.
0: Developed either by NASA directly or as an offshoot of something that NASA came up with.
1: Well,
0: there's over 2,000 products that they came up with. And I think if you go to all of the side products that have come as a result of something that NASA started, it's like 20,000. It's like 20,000 products.
1: Incredible. Yeah. I know, you know, look, we already have, I mean, we have SpaceX launching. I mean, they launched two Falcons yesterday. Alone, you know, and Elon said in 4 or 5 years we'll be having a launch a day, a launch every. Oh, I'm sorry, a launch every hour.
2: Oh wow,
0: launch every hour.
1: So he said in 4 or 5 years there will be a launch every hour. I mean, he keeps putting satellites up there, so he's going to have some garbage trucks to go up there and take care of some of that.
2: No
1: stuff.
2: Kidding, dude.
0: Yeah, that's going to be a problem.
1: A big problem.
2: A lot going on.
1: That's
2: going to
1: be an
2: there.
1: Issue.
0: I think it's a problem to a certain extent right
1: it
0: now.
1: It sure is.
0: What do we have? 40,000.
1: Something like that. It's a huge. It's a huge number, and that goes back to the windows that are open for launching.
0: Mm-hmm.
1: I mean, it's not just clouds anymore,
0: right? I know.
2: I wonder what the average lifespan of these satellites is too. Let's see here. Okay, so oh my gosh, the average lifespan of a satellite ranges from 3 to 15 years, depending on its size.
1: Just depends.
2: Blah, blah, blah.
1: Yeah,
2: and there are approximately 15,000. Artificial satellites orbiting Earth. 9,000 are still active.
1: Those are low
0: orbit. Oh, there's only 15,000?
1: Right? Yeah. Those are low orbit, and I think.
2: I don't know.
1: And Elon and Bezos are both putting up more.
2: It's going to be a problem.
0: Mm-hmm. I think the 40,000 number is what's down the road just a little bit
1: coming.
0: After this gets rolling a little bit.
1: Because these two Falcon rockets, the one launched the other day was taking up another 300 or something like that. It was a lot.
0: Yep.
1: And they keep coming.
0: And it's a super valuable thing to do, to go to space. It's,
1: right.
0: You know, I don't want to hear the nonsense again, but we're going to. And people always ask, well, why do we go back there? Why do we stop? Because we don't really have the technology. No, it's because liberals, the whiny, stinking liberals who hated any kind of advancement by the United States of America, put a stop to it with all the... We got our own problems. Shut up. You like your cell phone? Okay, that came from this technology.
2: Oh.
0: You like advanced cameras? Okay, that came from NASA technology. Wireless communication of all kinds. You like the bed you sleep on? The memory foam? Probably came from NASA. I mean, everything from things you don't even expect, like scratch-resistant glass and glasses and... sunglasses and computer technology, the laptop. I mean,
1: Tang
0: didn't really come from the space program.
3: Wait, no. I was told my entire life.
0: I know
3: that Tang came.
0: I know
2: you've been lied to, bro.
0: Velcro. A lot of people tell you, no, not Velcro.
3: No, wait,
0: or Teflon.
3: What?
0: But it did come from. It's like a spinoff.
1: Yeah, it's one of the.
0: Yeah, it's one of the spinoffs.
1: Absolutely.
0: We probably wouldn't have it without the space
1: program.
0: Without
1: that technology, yes.
0: So. You know, why do we do it? Because it benefits us greatly. That's why we do it. In too many ways to count, really. And if that makes me a NASA apologist, then so be it. I'm a NASA apologist.
1: You are, though. You're on their payroll.
0: I wish I was on their payroll. That would be great. They don't care how much money they waste. Send it.
1: That's a good point.
0: Send it. But this also shows what private industry has done. For space technology. Mm-hmm. You got SpaceX now.
1: Yep.
0: And they're building a massive garage right around the Kennedy Space Center somewhere so that they can store the moon rockets. Blue Origin already has a giant facility near there. So they're really well entrenched in what's going
1: SpaceX
0: on.
1: SpaceX has got their own setup here in Texas as well.
0: Yeah.
1: So, I mean, and in California.
0: They built the city down there in South Texas. Near the Gulf.
3: Starbase, yes.
0: Yeah. Starbase or Space City or something?
3: Starbase.
0: Okay. And that's almost all SpaceX, right?
3: Yes, it is.
0: I don't think anybody lives there that's not involved in SpaceX.
3: Yes, now they're looking for a police chief.
2: Yeah,
3: so if you want to.
2: Yeah, sure.
1: They are looking for people to come down there, though, because they need more bored.
3: Yes.
1: They need businesses. So I'm going to look.
0: Can you imagine? If that's all that's there, you would get bored.
1: I'm going to open up a club.
2: I don't know. I don't know what kind of. strange Grok-themed AI is finding their police chief, but I know someone with a strong background in law enforcement that applied to be that police chief, and then like 2 minutes later was rejected.
0: What?
2: Yeah, so okay. I don't know what's going on there.
0: Oh, that's interesting.
2: Mm-hmm.
0: So, like, just AI rejection? Just immediately?
2: I assume.
0: See ya. Hmm. Maybe they're looking for a special type of person or...
2: That maybe has, I don't know, like a particular kink or something. Or a fetish. Maybe somebody in the room.
0: Somebody
2: that
0: who's can into...
2: Do our own... Before there was Marco Rubio, there was Jeff Fisher.
0: Mm-hmm.
2: You know, our Pope, Commissioner, Postmaster General, Zookeeper, now boob aficionado.
1: Thank you.
0: I like to call it bimbofication.
2: Bimbofication.
0: Bimbofication is what I like to call
1: it. Properly
0: and,
1: yeah,
2: there you go.
0: They're talking to the astronauts on one of the early morning shows right now. And what pisses me off is there's a Canadian among
2: right,
0: them.
2: Right, that's what I'm saying.
4: Yes,
2: tainted the pool.
4: Is.
0: Tainted the pool.
2: What's that guy doing there?
0: I don't know.
2: Get out.
0: Yeah, beat it.
1: Because it's a world. It's a
0: one world
2: until
0: thing.
2: It's
0: yes.
2: official and you guys are the 51st state.
1: Isn't there.
0: Mm-hmm.
2: Yeah, you don't hitch a ride.
0: You don't get to. No. If your country can go there, then you may ride along on your country's vehicle.
2: Of course, we depended on Russia under Obama.
0: Yeah, we were hitchhikers for a while because we dropped the shuttle program.
1: And India.
0: But we'd already accomplished everything you can accomplish in 1969 anyway.
1: Well, correct. And to be clear, and I this needs to be reiterated by the high, at the highest level, the moon is ours.
0: Yeah.
1: We've already been there.
0: Mm-hmm.
1: We flagged it. It's ours.
0: Yep.
1: You guys can do your little flybys and drop down your little robot drones.
0: And if you drop down, you can pay us rent.
1: Yes.
0: We'll accept the rental fees.
2: Why haven't other countries gone to the moon?
1: They're trying. They can't.
0: They couldn't. Russia couldn't. The Soviet Union couldn't make it work. And now the Chinese think they can get there.
1: Yeah,
0: and so we'll see if they do.
1: I think they've put a robot down.
0: They
1: feel like they put a robot.
0: Yeah, they put something on the far side.
1: Yeah.
0: And that was interesting because nobody's done that before.
1: Right.
0: So that was interesting.
1: But they have not gotten there. I mean, they've got their own ISS now.
0: Yeah.
1: Their own space station that they go to.
0: It's literally hard to do.
1: Yeah.
0: It's really hard to get there. And there's a lot of, again, there's a lot of obstacles
1: yeah.
0: to overcome.
1: Absolutely.
0: And they haven't been able to do it like we did. 57 years ago.
3: So you're saying that we're better?
0: Yes.
1: Absolutely.
0: Yes, I am saying that.
3: Love that.
1: Oh,
3: love that.
1: American exceptionalism is alive and well here.
0: Yes. Yes, it is.
3: Screw that.
2: At least it
3: yes.
2: was in the 60s and 70s.
0: Mm, yeah. Mm-hmm. Then they've tried to tear us down.
1: They sure have.
0: Chop us down to size. And
1: they're not chopping anything around here, Pat.
0: That's good to know.
1: But, you know.
0: Stop doing that.
3: I'm glad that you can
0: It's really nasty. Stop it.
2: Oh, fluffing over there?
0: Yeah.
2: What is he doing?
0: Yeah, you don't need to be fluffing your fakeness. I don't want to see it.
1: Getting comfortable.
0: Stop doing it. That's why I didn't talk about Iran to begin with.
2: Uh-huh.
0: Stop it. That's nasty.
2: It's nasty. Yeah. All right.
0: But that's
2: cool.
1: You
2: do you.
0: Mm-hmm. That's probably what Christy said
1: Absolutely.
0: To Brian.
1: Absolutely.
0: You do you.
1: You do you, boo.
0: Mm-hmm.
3: You stay on that side of the house, and you do you.
1: Yeah, we were just blindsided by the...
3: Because that's what my wife said. Yeah. As soon as I told the news, my wife's like, well, maybe that's why she's with Corey.
1: Oh, yeah.
2: Oh, absolutely.
1: Absolutely.
3: And that makes sense.
1: And look, the thing is that while it is a private thing, and it really isn't, you know, a big deal... It really could be a big deal, blackmail-wise, as far as
0: right.
1: yep. a high-level
0: yes.
1: government employee.
0: You bet.
1: So there's no point. I mean, you can't have that.
0: You want your secret to come out?
1: Yeah, you can't have that.
0: Yeah. It's,
1: you just can't.
0: Yeah. And so it's a good thing that she
1: right.
0: is no longer there.
1: Right.
0: It's too bad, though, for them. It's really sad, you know, that this is all now public and
1: right.
0: humiliating. And
1: right.
0: I'm sure they are devastated.
1: Well, it changes everything in their life for sure. You know,
0: it sure does.
1: Because even you know, even she knows. Which I'm sure she did. The kids, maybe, but they've had a long. I mean, she's been
0: mm-hmm.
1: governor.
0: Mm-hmm.
1: He sells insurance.
0: Mm-hmm.
1: You know, he meets with all those people all over the state, and now that's all. Oh, here comes Kink Boy.
2: Yeah,
0: yeah.
2: Yeah, but at least South Dakota is the kind of state where you could just disappear. Nobody knows anybody. You know, everybody's anonymous. And
1: Yeah.
0: Yeah.
2: Good luck with
3: that. And another point my wife brought up, she's like, man, that's someone's grandpa doing that.
1: Okay. And I bet you
3: she's saying the same thing as she's watching this. She's like, that guy right there with the gnome shirt is someone's grandpa as well.
2: Right. Okay. All of a sudden, Lindsey Graham wandering around Disney World with a princess.
3: Thank you.
2: Wand.
3: Yes.
2: It seems totally fine.
3: It's totally okay.
2: Normal. Talk about Overton Window in the past 24
3: Thank
2: hours.
3: Thank you.
2: Holy
3: yes.
2: crap.
0: Okay. that just says volumes right there. One word from Jeffy. Incredible. All right. Please take that off now, and then we can proceed with the show. so embarrassing. One thing we have to cover, and I think this is already spiraling out of control, is the bullet situation in the Charlie Kirk murder.
2: Mm-hmm.
0: People have just decided they've taken a piece of an information and they run with it in a completely different direction that isn't necessarily the right direction. The bullet used to kill Charlie, according to the Daily... Here's another Daily Mail story.
2: Okay.
0: Did not match the rifle allegedly used by Tyler Robinson. According to the court filings. Now, they didn't say it definitely didn't come from the rifle. It's just inconclusive.
2: Yeah, look at the wording inside the story there. I think there's another page over there, right? Because the headline's disingenuous.
0: Sure is.
2: Because the way the story is written, if you read, you know, two sentences away from the claim, you realize, okay, they just it's inconclusive.
0: His defense attorneys now argue that the Bureau of Alcohol, Tobacco, and Firearms and Explosives was unable to identify the bullet recovered at autopsy to the rifle allegedly tied to Mr. Robinson. So that doesn't say it absolutely did not come from it. It's just inconclusive.
2: Yeah, and I've seen some kind of...
0: And the bullet was too damaged to trace it back to any rifle.
2: Correct. That should be the headline.
0: That's the takeaway from this, is that they can't identify it and link it to any rifle.
2: Yeah, because there was so little to go on.
0: Yeah.
2: But it didn't stop plenty of people from saying, see, a different gun that shot him.
0: Yeah, they took that as absolute confirmation that there's some kind of conspiracy happening.
2: Yeah.
0: And I don't know. Maybe there is a conspiracy.
2: Right. That doesn't preclude there being a conspiracy.
0: Right. It just doesn't confirm it.
2: It just doesn't confirm that a different gun was used or a different bullet. Yes.
0: Right.
2: So, but that was definitely a wildfire in the last couple of days on social media.
1: I mean, we still believe that it was Tyler that killed him, right?
0: I believe it.
1: I do that. I do.
0: Yeah, I do 100%. And, you know, this is interesting. Tyler Robinson's parents are going to testify for the prosecution.
2: That's interesting.
1: Oh, I bet.
0: Is his trans boyfriend.
1: That's interesting. Wow.
0: They're going to be called to testify by the prosecution.
1: That doesn't necessarily mean they're going to.
2: I think the question that needs to be answered is, who knew ahead of time? Because somebody knew. Somebody knew ahead of time that he was going to do this.
0: Because there's a lot of stuff online.
2: Yes.
0: Right? In retrospect, when you look back and you see what was online,
1: right,
0: something big was going to happen at UVU,
2: and
0: Utah Valley University.
2: And I think the other thing that needs to be solved in all of this is, okay, how does anybody of any kind of power, did they know ahead of time? Or was it just this group of locals there that he hung out with?
0: And that's definitely worth investigating. Look into it.
2: Absolutely it is, yes.
0: I don't know if all that was just glossed over and covered up.
1: Right.
0: But it might have been.
2: Yeah.
0: Or it might not have been.
2: Right.
0: I don't know.
2: Could it have been an inside job? Could it have been a foreign government? I think all of these things are questions that need to be analyzed and investigated and found out. But I do know that people shared knowledge ahead of time. So it was at least in the term conspiracy, multiple people knowing about something. That's definitely true ahead of time. It's just how high does it go?
0: What the psychos online are doing is blaming now the security of Charlie. Like, it's the guy that was standing there with his arms crossed.
1: Oh, yeah.
0: Like, he had a weapon and shot him with it. I mean, that... Stop it.
2: And was it complete incompetence by the university police that said they had the roof covered? Or were they in on something? You see, like, these are the things that need to be answered.
0: Because they were supposed to cover the roof. Yeah. They told Charlie security,
1: we got it.
0: We got the roof. Okay.
1: And I feel like that they weren't... I don't know, but I just feel like they weren't in on it. I feel like maybe the guy that was supposed to be checking the roofs was right.
2: Could have been in the parking lot with the secretary.
1: Right.
2: Who knows?
1: Right.
2: We don't know.
0: They forgot.
1: No, that's it. We don't know.
0: We don't. But something went wrong there.
1: Absolutely.
0: Just total incompetence, or
1: and probably
0: on
1: that
0: purpose.
1: Probably that.
0: I would say it's probably that
1: they've had. So, you know, those universities have events all the time, and nothing happens.
0: Right.
1: And it's just, you know, incompetence not to do a full check.
0: Right. All right. We will chew the fat with Mr. Bimbofication coming up.
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0: Got some tweets here. Adrian Slade tweets, when you're riding horseback, catching all the illegal aliens out on the road, sometimes the spouse may dabble in things.
1: Thank you. Amen. Mm-hmm. Amen.
0: Conservatarians, Christy Noem. Honey, have you seen the gravel pit lately? Let's go check it out.
1: No way she knew. No way she's not. She knew. Yeah.
0: I think so, too. Rat's anus, relationship goals. Find yourself someone who accepts you like Christy Noem accepts her husband's hot pink pants, damn, balloon boobs, and crop tops. That'd be nice. New Bomb Turk.
2: Different
0: space
2: joke.
0: Travel won't count until there's a Bucky's up there somewhere.
2: Yeah.
1: Well, that's coming. They're working someday on that. They are working on that.
0: Caffeinated Texan, and it just happens to be April 1st.
1: Mm-hmm. I know.
0: But there's no topping reality anymore. That's the problem with April Fools. It's that you can't top what's actually happening.
1: Right.
2: Mm-hmm.
0: There's a big speech, speaking of things that are happening, big speech from President Trump tonight on Iran. What is he going to say about it? Yeah. Where are we going? Is this the end? Is he going to announce that we're wrapping up military action?
1: I hope so.
2: Yeah, there we go. There's the tweet from Caroline Leavitt. She posted this yesterday.
0: Tomorrow night at 9 p.m. Eastern time, President Trump will give an address to the nation to provide an important update on Iran.
1: It better be. We're wrapping it up. Let's go.
2: It might be after what he said in the Oval yesterday. Yeah.
0: Yeah. Do we have that? Do we have what
2: one
0: he said?
2: Yeah, clip one.
0: Let's play that.
11: I would say that within 2 weeks, maybe, 2 weeks, maybe three, we're hitting them very hard. Last night, we knocked out tremendous amounts of missile-making facilities, as you probably read or wrote.
12: We'll be gone.
11: We knocked out... Excuse me?
12: Pardon me, interrupting. The U.S. will be gone or done with the war in 2 weeks?
11: I think we're 2 or 3 weeks.
13: Not 3 weeks. If it is,
11: we'll leave. Because there's no reason for us to do this. Look, problem with the Strait... A guy can take a mine, drop it in the water, and say, oh, it's unsafe. It's not like you're taking out an army or you're taking out a country or you know, they can drop it. Or you can take a machine gun from the shore and shoot a little few bullets at a ship. Or maybe an over-the-shoulder missile, small missiles. That's not for us. That'll be for France. That'll be for whoever's using the strait.
2: Yeah.
11: But I think when we leave, probably that's all cleared up. Today I heard tremendous numbers of ships were sailing through. We're negotiating with them right now. They've been, again, we have had regime change. Now, regime change was not one of the things I had as a goal. I had one goal. They will have no nuclear weapon. And that goal has been attained. They will not have nuclear weapons. But we're finishing the job. And I think within maybe 2 weeks, maybe a couple of days longer to do the job. But we want to knock out every single thing they have. Now, it's possible that we'll make a deal before that, because we'll hit bridges, and we've hit some. We'll hit some bridges. We've got a couple of nice bridges in mind. But if they come to the table, that'll be good. But it doesn't matter whether they come or not. We've set them back. It'll take 15 to 20 years for them to rebuild what we've done to them. They have no Navy. They have no military. They have no Air Force. They have no telecommunications. They have no anti-aircraft systems. They have no leaders. You know, their leaders are all gone. That's why we have regime change. We have nice new leaders.
0: Mm-hmm. Okay.
2: We have nice new leaders.
0: Nice new leader.
2: I love that 2 to 3 weeks.
1: Notice they're using,
2: now it's France's problem.
1: Using our plan more and more.
2: Yes, yesterday that was the message.
0: Yeah.
2: We've had regime change.
0: Yep.
2: Price of oil. Let me just check. I just checked it was $100. Oh, it's now down to... It's down to 99. So remember, we started at 71. We peaked at 120. This morning, we're at 99.
1: It was 389 at the old gas pump this morning.
2: The national average is 401.
1: Right.
2: $4.01. And the stock market yesterday, I guess really like to hear that because it was plus 1125. 1,125 to the good. And the stock futures right now are at plus 322, last I checked.
0: Wow.
2: So it's a... going to be another good day on Wall Street, it appears.
0: But you just drove by.
1: Yeah.
0: $3.89. That's 40 cents in one day.
1: Yeah.
0: Right? That's up 40 cents.
1: 69.
0: You said it was 3.49.
1: Yeah, it was. That's right. Yeah.
0: That's 40 cents.
1: Yeah.
0: And yeah, 8 minutes to that, you got 30 minutes. You know
1: what
0: I mean?
1: That's correct. That's correct.
0: You know what I'm saying?
1: I do.
0: Okay.
1: I do.
0: Also, in an interview with Britain's Telegraph newspaper, President Trump was asked whether he was considering reconsidering U.S. membership in the military alliance of NATO.
2: Oh, boy.
0: And was quoted as replying, oh, yes. And that it was beyond reconsideration. He said that he expected the U.S. military campaign, as you just saw, to wrap up very soon. But the NATO alliance seems to be in a bit of trouble. He's pissed.
1: Yeah, and I don't blame him.
0: I don't either.
1: Screw them.
0: They have not been good allies.
1: No, they have not.
0: And we did the job that, well, us in Israel, did the job that everybody else wanted to do but couldn't or wouldn't. And they just left us hanging there. And you go ahead and do it. It's not our war. In fact, that was an exact quote from one of them.
1: Spain.
0: It's not our war.
1: The Spain won't let us land any planes there that have anything to do with war.
0: Yeah. Spain's not an ally.
1: Have a nice day.
0: Yeah. I mean, Spain sucks.
1: Right.
3: I've been there, and they do suck.
0: Really?
3: Yes.
0: You've been there?
3: Yes.
0: Do you have any of their food? Their food's supposed to be
3: paella?
0: Good.
3: Paella? Mm-hmm. Gross.
0: I've never been to Spain.
2: What is paella?
1: I kind of
0: like the music.
3: Mm-hmm. Oh, yes. And the ladies. They knew
0: they knew
3: how to dance.
0: Sure know how to use it.
3: Keith,
0: they don't abuse it, though.
3: This.
0: I'm not done yet.
2: He's still telling us about Spain.
3: I mean, you've never been.
0: I'm telling you the facts, but that I like their music.
1: Yeah.
0: And their ladies are insane there, and they know how to use it, but they don't abuse it.
2: They don't abuse it.
0: And I don't think they're ever going to lose it. So, I can't refuse it.
3: Are you done with the lyrics?
0: Yes.
3: Are you done?
0: Yeah, go ahead.
3: Keith, you appreciate this. They serve beer at the parks. They have beer stands in the parks.
2: Wait, like little city parks?
3: Yeah.
2: Hmm. Huh.
1: Oh, that doesn't sound terrible.
2: Huh.
3: So you could be day drinking all day long.
1: Yeah.
2: Wait.
0: Well, that's why I've never been to Spain.
2: I would never.
0: but I kind of like the music.
2: Yeah.
0: You know?
2: I don't know. You don't have to go all the way to Spain to get Spanish dancing, you know?
0: Right. True.
2: You could
0: probably Arthur Murray dance studio. I bet they'll teach you a few things.
2: Oh, I was going to go counting crows.
1: Are there Arthur Murray dance studios any longer?
0: Yeah, we drove by one, and there were actually people in it. I think it was in Fort Worth.
1: An Arthur Murray's dance studio.
0: Yeah, yeah. I'm pretty sure it was.
1: Okay.
0: If I remember
2: correctly. Holy crap. Really?
0: Yeah, I think so.
1: Okay, they're making a comeback.
0: I don't know that they ever went away.
2: Oh, no. Let me find out here. Wow, there's several in DFW.
0: See?
1: Oh, wow.
0: There's see?
1: I know. I've only known one. Holy that God. Dana's dance studio that I pass every morning coming to work, and I think of Dana Lash every time I drive by.
0: Oh, yeah. Because
1: it's Dana's dance studio, and I don't think it's hers.
0: I don't think so. No, I don't think so.
2: There's multiple. Let's just put it that way.
0: Okay.
2: See? Oh, my word.
0: They never left. They never went away. Just because you're not a dancer doesn't mean other people don't appreciate it. Love it. Live it. Love it.
2: I mean, look. Jeffy, it's tough for him to dance around them.
0: Oh, that's true. Yeah.
2: You know what I'm saying?
0: When you're in your bimbofication situation, that's probably, dancing would be dangerous to your health, I would say.
2: To those around you.
0: Yeah.
2: Boom, boom, boom.
0: All right. Speaking of Jeffy, let's get to chewing the fat here.
1: Okay. Awesome.
0: But do we have something to announce?
1: Oh.
0: Yeah. Here it is.

0: Yeah.
1: That's funny.
0: Yeah.
2: It's official. Palm Beach International Airport, we talked a little bit about it yesterday, is now Donald J. Trump International Airport, following Governor Ron DeSantis' signature on the HB 919 name change. Goes into effect July 1st.
1: Okay.
2: So you'll have Trump International Airport in Palm Beach. That's congratulations. That's not an April Fool's joke. At least I don't think it is. Because, you know, you're talking about how hard it is to do April Fool's jokes. The best one I remember was back in 1998. That's, you know, way before, you know, all the cell phones and computers and, and real life horrors of the world. Burger King did a left-handed Whopper.
1: Oh, yeah.
2: That's good. Full page ad in USA Today announcing a revolutionary new product designed specifically for 32 million left-handed Americans. And it was just made up, you know. They confirmed that, yeah, it was just made up. And it didn't matter because the media had already gotten it. The people had already gotten the news. And, you know, it was just a great way to promote their product.
1: Mm-hmm.
2: And it worked. They're back. If you spotted a slew of Coca-Cola bottles with yellow caps instead of their usual red caps sitting on shelves at the recent grocery store run, you weren't seeing things. It's that time of year. The popular soda's packaging gets the yellow top for the Jewish holiday Passover, which takes place this year from today, or tonight, begins, through next Thursday, April 9th. Those observing Passover traditionally refrain from eating foods that are made from barley, rye, wheat, oats, or spelt. I know, I'm really low. I don't like spelt. Eastern European Jews of Ashkenazi descent, which is most of the Jewish population, take things a step further by also avoiding legumes and corn. So every Passover Coca-Cola, which is technically kosher year-round, but not Passover-friendly, makes batches of its soda with cane sugar instead of high fructose corn syrup, one of its main ingredients, and puts the yellow cap to signify to those observing the holiday that soda is safe to drink. So it's been doing that since 1935, and you can get yourself the Coca-Cola with the cane sugar. They have the yellow caps. Now you can get They promoted cane sugar with the Mexican Coca-Cola that you can get year-round, I think. And they come in the glass bottles of Coke that are made with cane sugar. But, I mean, those, are more expensive. So if you want the cane sugar, look for the yellow caps. Stock up now. Those of you in Texas that receive SNAP benefits, you're no longer going to be able to buy most sweetened beverages anyway, and you're not going to be able to buy candy with the money starting today. That changes apply to 3.3 million Texans who have SNAP benefits. That's technically food stamps that are intended to encourage healthier eating. Drinks are considered sweetened if they have more than 5 grams of sugar or any amount of artificial sweetener. The candy restriction includes chocolate bars, sour candy, gum, and taffy. Yeah, I mean, there's a lot of taffy being sold. Also, no longer covered nuts, raisins, fruits that have been candied, crystallized, glazed, or coated with chocolate, yogurt, or caramel. So check it out. You got to eat healthier. The big push is for, you know, Abbott is like, by implementing these changes, we encourage better nutrition and we want the program to help families, you know, get nutritional food. But, you know, all the advocacy groups are like, oh, this is going to minimum number of staple food varieties and perishable foods SNAP retailers have to carry. These retailers are going to opt out. Well, but I doubt it. Because they're not going to give up making money.
1: Mm-hmm.
2: So I doubt that they're going to do that. But, you know, if they do, you may have to walk a little bit farther to get to your grocery store for your SNAP benefits, right?
1: Or if you're a Somali fraudster, you might have to drive your Mercedes a little bit further. So
2: you may have to.
1: Yeah, you might.
2: You may have to. Mm-hmm. We know the men's Final Four coming up Saturday night. You know, we have the Illinois UConn and Michigan Arizona takes place on Saturday night in Indiana at the Lucas Oil Stadium. So that'll be looking to go for the national championship on Monday. And then we have the women's Final Four taking place as well Friday night in Phoenix, and then this
0: all one
2: it's,
0: seat,
2: huh? It's the same.
0: Yeah,
2: it's the wow. same as it's actually the same four teams as last year. They're just playing. They just play each other differently.
0: Consistent.
2: So I mean, we could have UConn women and UConn men's be the national champions. Back yeah. again.
1: Yeah.
2: Holy cow.
1: It could happen.
2: Pretty impressive.
1: Mm-hmm.
2: And I see where Tiger Woods posted this. I know and understand the seriousness of the situation I find myself in today. I'm stepping away. So he was supposed to be at the Masters for a period of time to seek treatment and focus on my health. This is necessary in order for me to prioritize my well-being and work toward lasting recovery. I'm committed to taking the time needed to return to a healthier, stronger, and more focused place, both personally and professionally. I appreciate your understanding and support and ask for your privacy for my family, loved ones, and myself at this time.
1: Well,
2: Tiger.
1: He just admitted to some sort of addiction.
0: Treatment
1: right?
0: for something.
2: Kind of.
0: Now, he did have...
1: Drugs. Must be drugs.
0: Well, he had two hydrocodone pills.
1: No, okay.
0: I know. That's what I'm saying. Like, what are you going in for treatment?
1: Yeah.
2: Who among us doesn't have a couple of hydros on him?
0: That's a fact. That's an absolute fact.
1: I actually don't. Right
2: you don't?
1: Now. No.
2: You don't?
3: You
1: no.
3: don't?
1: Because
3: I don't either.
1: Yeah.
2: Really?
1: Yeah.
2: Right.
0: Jeffy,
2: Keith,
0: I can sell you some during
1: Keith
0: the break.
1: Keith has some.
2: I have mine.
1: But yes, I think he's addicted to painkillers.
2: But
1: probably,
2: the man's
1: right?
2: had 1,000 surgeries.
1: That's yes,
0: a thing,
1: right.
0: Man.
1: I know.
2: That's
0: a,
2: see.
1: I know.
2: That's where I get into the. I know you're addicted. Mm-hmm. There's an addiction to these drugs that isn't. You're not a druggie.
1: No,
2: you know,
1: that's right.
2: You're not a druggie.
1: Right. Your body becomes dependent.
2: Yes.
1: on them.
2: It's, yes,
1: it's a little bit different than an addiction because your body. Becomes
2: of course I'm addicted to these. Yeah. I've been taking them for 20 years or 30 years.
1: Yeah. Yeah. And in his case, it's not quite that long. But he's been taking them for a while. He's had back problems for a long time. So
2: and,
1: we can all relate to that.
2: And it's not, I mean, it's not a surprise. I'm sure Tiger has access.
1: Yeah, I'm sure he does. I'm sure he does. But he's just admitted to something, right?
2: Well, yeah, it's a struggle.
1: He was under the influence when he was driving.
2: I want to say, I know he's had a struggle. He hasn't been able to, you know, really find a good driver. I'm here for you, Tiger. If you need somebody.
0: Oh, yeah.
1: No, he said he won't do that. He doesn't.
2: I know. He doesn't
1: he won't
2: like
1: get a driver because he wants to.
2: Be able to go where he wants to go.
1: Without that's, anybody knowing.
2: That's why he needs. I will sign any NDA. I won't say a word.
0: That's
2: It'll just be me. That's me.
0: Yeah.
2: That's,
0: that's
2: just me. Now, you know, who knows? I may have a couple of hydros in my pocket, too. So, you know, I haven't flipped a car. I've never done that.
0: All right. Yeah, all right. Listen, Internet, Pat heads, do your thing. The way the Internet goes crazy with Marco Rubio sitting on the couch, we need those with Jeffy. We need him with the driver's cap and gloves.
2: We already have one, right, that started with myself.
0: Oh, no.
2: Is that worse than what I had?
0: Oh, no.
1: Wow.
0: Oh, that's unfortunate.
1: That's very unfortunate.
0: You know what? Maybe I'm going to rescind that request.
1: Yeah, please. Please.
0: Oh, my. No.
1: How long ago was that? That was
0: 20 minutes ago.
1: Yeah. Okay. More coming up.
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1: A couple of tweets for you. Joplin Steve tweets, it's a great policy. We don't need to subsidize treats for SNAP.
2: Mm-hmm. Okay.
1: All right.
0: Mm-hmm. Sure. RFK plan right there.
2: Mm-hmm. No doubt. Appreciate it. I appreciate your boy listening.
1: Frank Johnson's alter ego. Regime change is useless unless the people have an ideology change. Very true.
2: That is true.
1: Yep. You're going to have the same mindset if you just bring in the same kind of people.
2: Yeah.
1: Because, and the ones, I mean, this has been going on since 1979. So
2: long time.
1: You're talking about, 47 years. And they've all been taught this.
2: They have. And
1: they've all been used to this.
2: The people that have been, unlike-minded to the regime have either gone underground or been killed.
1: Yeah.
2: And so, those people underground, I don't know if they want to still nervous about showing their face.
1: Yeah.
2: Come up out of, from underground without, maybe if we had American troops on the ground to help them out.
1: And no, thank you.
2: Maybe if we put our soldiers on the ground there just to help them out. Just to help them, get them through it a little bit.
1: Except no. And look, I want good things for the Iranian people. I do. I want them to be free, not oppressed. I want them to have the kind of leadership that will allow them to have good lives. But I don't want that at the expense of Americans dying on Iranian soil.
0: Correct.
1: No one covered this, but there were thousands of Iranians gathered in D.C. over the weekend to thank Trump for what he's doing in Iran. And they encouraged him to keep going. So, I don't know. The wife of Prince Reza Pahlavi spoke to the group. And they were really responsive to her. So I don't know if it's just Iranians in America that want the prince to come back.
2: Right.
1: The Shah's son. But he's got a different mindset.
2: He does.
1: He's lived, in the West for a long time. He's been in exile.
2: Sure.
1: Because if he goes back to Iran, they would have killed him. And now I think there's a certain faction of people that would like to see him in control.
2: Fine.
1: I don't know. Right. I'm going to let them work that out.
2: Yeah, go ahead.
1: We've given them, we opened the door. You got to walk through it.
2: Yeah.
1: Okay? You walk through the door and bless your hearts.
2: It's all yours.
1: We're all about you. We'll give you some support, but not troops on the ground. I mean, we've already supported them through destroying the previous regime. What else do you have to do? What else do you have to do? I don't know. We should have learned our lesson by now. In the Middle East, it is really hard to bring about any kind of significant or meaningful regime change when they all have the same mindset.
2: Right.
1: We learned that in Iraq. We learned it in Afghanistan. How many times do we have to learn it?
2: So,
1: I don't know.
2: We need to just... You go ahead and get in there and take care of it, and let the and let the UK and the Frenches rebuild your bridges.
1: If they want to. Yeah, go ahead. Whatever. I think they're pretty capable of building their own bridges, probably.
2: Okay, that's fine.
1: Give them a chance. But speaking of building things, here's President Trump on the ballroom situation. This is going to boggle your mind.
2: Yeah, we just talked about this the other day.
1: Yeah,
2: right?
1: We did.
0: Yesterday we mentioned, I think it's amazing that no judges stopped the construction yet. Now,
1: spoke too soon.
0: So yesterday it was a George W. Bush judge that ruled that, you got to stop. But now the ruling doesn't go into effect for 14 days, allowing the Trump administration time to appeal. But the principle is no, this is a stupid ruling, and Trump was asked about it in the White House yesterday.
10: Also, a judge just ordered you to stop construction of the ballroom. Are you planning to stop?
11: Well, we'll appeal that, but it's not, I don't know, it's basically, I wrote a part of his opinion, but basically he's saying I need congressional approval. And
1: what?
11: He's so wrong. This is being financed privately. It's a donation that's being given by companies, very rich companies, very rich people, so that for 150 years, they've wanted a ballroom here. We're going to have the finest ballroom, I believe, anywhere in the world. And he said, we need congressional approval. Well, they don't get congressional approval from the White House when they do things. They don't, especially when we didn't ask for any tax money. We have no taxes.
1: Right.
11: Taxpayer free. We have no taxpayer putting up 10 cents. And I see right here, I just wrote it out. He said, we need congressional approval. Well, we built many things at the White House over the years. They don't get congressional approval when they build the White House. It's totally separate. And especially when it's a donation. I mean, the ballroom is a donation.
1: Yeah. It's madness.
0: So, how about a thank you note to the president about this?
2: So instead of the appeal, Let me just tell the judge to get bent.
0: Yeah.
2: What could be the outcome of telling that judge, get bent, we're not doing it.
0: Honestly.
2: We're not doing it.
0: I can think of half a dozen cases to this point where that should have been the messaging. You
2: okay,
0: know what?
2: So what can the judge do? Can the judge mandate that the local police department come in and try to shut it down?
1: I don't think
2: sheriff's
1: so.
2: Department?
1: But the only, I think the negative aspect would be the media coverage if you ignore the judge's ruling. That's, you know, you play into that no kings thing.
2: Right. Mm. Well, we're not ignoring it. We're just telling him to get bent. We're not doing it.
0: Yeah.
1: He doesn't have any authority over this. We don't recognize his authority.
2: All right, thank you.
1: To shut down a
2: nice
1: ballroom project at the White House.
0: So construction will continue for at least the next 2 weeks while they appeal.
1: Yeah.
2: Well, yeah.
0: Can we wrap it up? Can we get that done
1: in 2 weeks?
2: Yeah, I don't think so.
0: I'm kidding. All right. Well, that's not the only terrible judge yesterday. We had an Obama-appointed judge that blocked the Trump administration. Because remember, Biden's group abused the CBP One app and basically allowed, I think, a million invaders to come in under protection from that.
1: Mm-hmm.
0: And so the Trump administration was like, yeah, no, get out. And now a judge has stopped that.
2: What?
1: Man.
0: The Supreme Court, however, did give us a good ruling on the conversion therapy.
1: They
0: thing.
1: Sure did.
0: Yeah, yeah.
1: That was a great ruling.
0: It was an 8-1 ruling. Any guesses as to who voted to say you can't do
1: Ketanji Brown Jackson? because she's brainless. Yeah. And that means 8-1. That means Sotomayor and Kagan joined the so-called conservatives on the bench in slapping that law down in Colorado that bans a therapist from helping somebody who's confused about their gender.
2: Yeah.
1: It's amazing. That's a great rule.
0: In other words, yeah, if you're confused.
1: Yes. Then you can seek treatment.
0: Seek treatment. And what Colorado was saying is that, no, Christian, you can't be doing conversion therapy and changing people. It is ridiculous. And I'm glad the Supreme Court saw that.
1: And it was Gorsuch, I think, who wrote the opinion. And he said, look, this is a First Amendment issue. You can't tell people what theory to hold. You can't tell people what they can and can't tell their patients.
2: They have been doing that.
1: And they've been doing it.
2: You're darn right they have.
1: And so one of these therapist talk show people fought that, thank goodness, and obviously just won.
2: Yeah, good.
1: So that's amazing what they think they can tell people to do in the judicial system. You can stop a ballroom. You can stop therapists. You can stop progress on bills. They can do anything they want.
0: Deportations.
2: Yeah. Well,
1: the No Kings rallies should be directed at the judiciary.
2: Yes. That's for sure.
0: Yes. Hey, let's do a conservative No Kings rally.
2: That's for sure.
0: And we hold up pictures of like robes and stuff. I don't know.
1: Wow.
0: How do we do this?
1: Yeah.
0: All right. Let's see. We're good at organizing on the right, aren't we? We'll get this planned out.
1: I have no idea how to do any of it.
0: By close of business, we'll have it
2: We need some billboards with the judges' pictures and all their rulings that we had.
1: Yeah.
2: And we're marching against them. And that needs to be in separate cities, around America, because there's separate judges in all these areas.
1: And London. Yeah. We need London, too.
2: Yeah, we need London, too. Yeah.
0: Mm-hmm. Jeffy's running point on this, sounds like. Cool. We'll wait
2: sure.
0: to hear what day you
2: count
0: pick.
2: On that.
1: Okay.
2: Count on that.
1: Just tell us where to gather and what sign to have.
0: When do you want
1: to
0: do that?
2: The sign guy just fell through.
12: Just don't forget the website.
1: Just now?
12: Website.
2: Yeah, I know. I just reached

0: Meanwhile, here's Mike Lee talking about something else that's incredibly important, and that's the SAVE Act, which seems to be going away, but here's what
1: it sure does, and I don't like it.
2: If everyone is family, no one is family. If everything is urgent, nothing is urgent. If everyone is given the benefit of citizenship by allowing them to vote, then citizenship means nothing. That is the core message that I wish our Democrat colleagues would accept, and I am confident they will ultimately accept as we continue to make this argument. Because we're not going away. I'm not going away. I will be back on this floor, in this chamber, day after day, week after week, month after month, as long as it takes. I'm not giving up.
0: Good.
2: Not a chance in hell am I giving up on this, because this is about the American dream itself. This is about the fact that when you allow non-citizens to vote, you are robbing something from the American people, from each individual American citizen, something which is distinctively, rightfully theirs. You cannot take that away. You are taking it away when you allow somebody else to cast a vote that will cancel out yours. That, Mr. President, is unfair. It is unacceptable. It is un-American. It is illegal. We must not tolerate it, and we will not.
0: I love Mike Lee. You know that scene from Brian's song? Or,
1: actually, I was
0: Gale
1: expecting
0: Sayers,
1: the about Piccolo. I was expecting the angel
0: you
1: music.
0: Probably, yeah, this one too.
1: That's what I was expecting.
0: Yeah, I'm sorry. Was having a hard time deciding which to use.
1: I didn't realize how much in love you were with him.
0: I'm in love with
3: him. I don't know what this signals, other than Trump is doing everything he can to secure American elections. He signed an executive order yesterday that seeks to create lists of U.S. citizens who are eligible to vote in each state, and instructing the United States Postal Service to send mail ballots only to verified voters. Start the clock on when a judge strikes this down.
1: No kidding.
3: And that's where we'll be. By the way, Jeffy, I'm just doing a little work for you here. NoKingJudgesDay.com is available for 1 cent at GoDaddy. You want to go buy that domain?
1: Okay. Yeah. Okay. Mm-hmm. Oh, my card's out of date. Gosh darn it.
0: This doesn't seem to be going well.
1: It's not going
0: for
1: well
0: you to
1: at
0: be
1: all.
0: Running point on this.
1: It's not going well at all.
0: What in the world?
4: Wow. Do you want to use my debit card?
1: I need it. I need it.
3: Okay. We all need to borrow that.
4: Yeah, I need my debit card.
0: J.D. Vance talked about the filibuster, too. Everything that's holding up this Save America Act. Mm.
5: The problem is we actually do not have 50 senators, not who would vote for the SAVE Act, but who would overrule the filibuster. That's something that a majority of the Senate, you need 50 senators plus me, and I'm certainly on board, 50 senators to actually overrule this archaic rule and pass the SAVE America Act. Now here, this is the thing that I find so absurd about this. If you remember Kyrsten Sinema and Joe Manchin, two people I didn't always agree with politically, moderate Democrats, but very good people. They are the people who saved the filibuster when the Democrats were in control of the Senate just a couple of years ago. What happened to them? They were tarred and feathered by the far left. They were ran out of town. So when Mitch McConnell and Lisa Murkowski say, well, we need to protect the filibuster because the Democrats, they're not going to do it, so we shouldn't do it either. The Democrats ruined the career of Kyrsten Sinema for not overruling the filibuster. They're going to do it. Mm-hmm. So we might as well do it now to enforce the protection of the American electoral system. It's the dumbest political argument I've ever seen. I promise you, Benny, I would bet every dollar that I own that the next time the Democrats have control of the Senate, they will break the filibuster, pack the Supreme Court, and destroy this country.
0: Yep.
5: We have to do it now in order to save the country.
0: Right. He's right. But will anybody listen except Mike Lee? Mike Lee will listen.
1: Yeah.
0: Yeah. Anybody else? Anybody else on board? Yeah. Again, this is an 85% issue with the American people. 85% of Americans agree with this.
1: Yeah.
0: They want the SAVE Act. They want you to have to show your ID when you vote.
1: Because it's no big deal. For a citizen, it's no big deal.
0: Exactly. Yeah, and that's the point for the Democrats. They don't want it to be a big deal for illegals.
3: Right. I'm old enough to remember the first Trump administration when Democrats referred to the filibuster as an arcane relic of the Jim Crow era. But now we must preserve it now.
0: Yeah.
3: It just so transparent.
1: It's maddening.
3: Yes, it is.
0: And you know what? They could preserve it. Go ahead. Do your filibuster, but make it a

0: talking filibuster, force them to take the floor and speak for 24 hours at a time.
1: Do it.
0: Go through all 48 of them or whatever.
1: We've been they're never going to make it.
0: No.
1: First of all, we've covered this.
0: They wouldn't.
1: We've
0: it wouldn't take
1: this
0: that
1: ground.
0: Long. I mean, the longest it could take is 2 months. I think we figured, right?
1: Yeah, and it would be. They would.
0: Then it'd be done.
1: We would have already been past it.
0: Then you do the 50+1
1: what's
0: vote.
1: What's his face? Thune, Mr. Jacked Body, Greek God Body, would have taken care of it. Then we'd be past it already.
0: Yep, could have happened a long time ago. 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
11: Wrong song.
0: Yeah, it still works.
11: Still works.
0: You need a grunt in there,
11: too. Oh, you
0: too.
11: Do? Okay.
0: Yeah.
11: Okay.
0: Yeah.
11: It works.
0: From John Frank, 129181. Or something. No sweets with food stamps is called the Beggars Can't Be Choosers Act.
12: Thank you.
0: Sweater yams. Maybe we should protest outside activist judges' houses. Nobody even gets arrested doing that.
1: Yeah, that's what we were just...
0: Right outside their house, on their lawn. Right. That's right.
1: Thank you.
0: How sensitive are you today?
1: I kind of am.
0: Yeah, you kind of are.
12: It's in boobies.
0: Did you get butt hurt somewhere along the way? What happened?
1: It wasn't my butt, but go ahead.
0: Was it the bimbofication
12: that
0: threw you for... Yeah.
12: He's like a chick now or something. I don't know what's going on.
1: You made me get rid of it, take it off so quickly.
12: You see how quickly
0: Well, we had stuff to get to, and it couldn't concentrate on it.
12: I think he was ogling your breast.
0: High Plains Stranger tweets, the SAVE Act deserves the same relentless energy Trump brings to Iran. Mr. President, turn that heat on the Senate.
1: Yeah, no kidding.
0: That would be highly appropriate.
13: They are destroying your presidency. Your own party,
1: right.
13: Your own Senate is destroying your presidency and all of the great things you could get accomplished.
0: Yep.
13: Ugh, it's so frustrating.
0: No question. A gentleman by the name of Lionel Lead was on the street for a No Kings rally and had an interesting conversation with an attendee about what's happening in Iran.
13: Okay.
0: So here's a look at that.
14: Isn't it a little bit homophobic that we're so focused on the straits of Hormuz and not the gays of Hormuz?
15: Yes, I agree. Yes, for sure.
14: Why do you think they're willing to leave the gays of Hormuz behind?
15: I think it's just history. Historically, like, you know, gays have always been very discriminated against, which is wrong on so many levels.
14: Even in war.
15: Yeah, even in war. And it just takes more reform in government, obviously, and then also educating society.
14: Just feel like if we're going to go in there, we can't leave the gay people behind. Right, I don't think we should go in there at all, but if we're going to, the gays of Hormuz, we could turn it into Fire Island.
15: For sure.
0: For sure.
1: For sure. Here's the thing.
0: Just because there's a microphone.
1: Thank you. She can't bring herself to say, I don't know what you're talking about.
0: Yeah,
1: and
0: I don't
1: move
0: know.
1: On.
0: No.
1: I got nothing to say. She can't bring herself to do that because somebody put a microphone in front of her and she has to pretend like she's smart. It's
13: gaze,
1: unbelievable.
13: And gaze of Hormuz.
0: In so doing, it shows her complete and total ignorance.
1: Right.
0: Which is
1: It's nice for us.
0: Yeah, it's fun for us.
1: I appreciate it. Thank you.
13: Yeah, you don't want to leave the gaze of Hormuz behind.
0: You don't want to.
1: No, you don't.
0: No.
1: No, you don't.
0: And you could turn it into Fire Island if you didn't leave the gaze behind. Okay. So that's great.
13: I love that.
0: That's really good.
13: So good.
0: Is that a fake accent that he's using? That's not how you... Is that how he really sounds?
1: Or as far
0: as
1: I know.
0: Just part of the bit? All right. Also, there was an AI RFK.
13: Sure.
0: Talking about No Kings.
13: Or maybe it's real.
0: Or maybe it's
13: real. Maybe it's real. He's on with Theo Von, and it's an interesting little clip here about the No Kings rally.
0: All right.
16: The No Kings protests, Theo, they were a total success. Of course, we planned them.
17: So, oh, my God.
16: It was a bet that I had with President Trump. He said we could never get the fat uggos of the country to walk around and get some fresh air. But I said to him, I said, President Trump, these people might be fat, disgusting, weirdos.
17: Yeah, I don't want to say that, but yeah.
16: We shouldn't give up on them completely. Plus, they're NPCs, so if we do this through the correct channels, those juicy whales will show up without asking questions. checkmate, Theo.
13: Checkmate, Theo.
0: And at the end, they have to tell you, this is a deep fake, quite obviously.
13: Well, that ruins it.
0: No, Jeffy didn't know that. Yeah, it wrecks it.
13: So
0: everybody wanted that to be him.
13: Jeffy, are you sensitive today about what Robert Kennedy just said about fat bugo whales patrolling the streets of America this past weekend?
1: AI or no AI.
0: That's funny.
1: Really him.
0: Yeah.
1: That's how he feels.
13: Yeah. That's exactly.
0: I think it is.
1: Damn right it is.
0: But he tricked him into getting some fresh air.
13: That's so fun.
0: That's great.
13: Awesome.
0: Did you see that Israel just mandated the death penalty for most Palestinians who've been convicted of killing Israelis?
1: Oh, wow.
0: Yeah. So they're almost all going to get the death penalty.
1: I was just
0: going to
1: say, that's almost all of them, isn't it?
0: Mm-hmm. And that is the law of Moses, right? An eye for an eye. It is a religious state. So I guess the Old Testament biblical principles apply here. If the death penalty makes sense for any nation on earth, I would say it'd be Israel. And that seems like a pretty good deterrent.
1: It does, and I like it, but the rest of the world is not going to like it.
0: No, they're not. But tough.
1: I know.
0: And that's usually Israel's thinking, too.
1: Which is
0: tough.
1: Right.
0: That applies to the tough act of 2025.
1: And I feel like Netanyahu is going to be able to shoulder that.
0: Yeah, for sure. Also, right now, Kash Patel is pushing for the release of the investigation files of Eric Swalwell and Fang Fang. I really want that to happen. Can we find out what was going on there? They investigated it. The FBI has it. And we don't know what's in those files.
13: What is the process in trying to get that information released. In other words, he says he wants it released.
0: Yeah, you're the head of the FBI. I would think you could get that released. Well,
1: it's on Pam Bondi's desk probably, right?
13: Oh, okay.
0: Oh, wow. Yeah, that's probably true.
13: Wait. Oh, my goodness. Eric Swalwell sends cease and desist?
0: Yeah. He said he's giving the FBI 3 days to say you're not going to release those files, or he's going to take severe legal action.
13: Okay.
1: Oh, okay.
0: So you know there's something juicy in there, right? I mean, if he's that adamant about it, there's something going on.

0: This is Pat Gray Unleashed.
1: If it comes down to it, I'm not going to avoid telling the truth.
2: Is the deep state that threatened by what we talk about?
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11: Thanks to you, we're here today.
12: It's come out in court documents that Blaze Media was directly targeted for censorship under the Biden administration.
1: Which policies for Trump contributed to the increase in abortion under Trump.
13: I think it's the cultural
1: In 2017,
13: effect.
1: He had just become president.
14: I was told by Parliament, if I speak, most likely I will not be allowed to come back.
15: Frankly, it's just the truth.
16: This is the stuff of lasting legacy.
1: Buckle up.
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23: I was just wondering that last night.
24: Oh, well, for real?
23: Yeah.
25: Okay, so when you look at the whole setup there, you've got the Kennedy Space Center Visitor Complex, but it's the Cape Canaveral Space Force Station. I could see that being the Trump. Donald J. Trump Space Force Station.
8: I mean, Florida is about ready to have the entire East Coast just be the Donald Trump coast.
23: Yeah, that's funny. We're getting close.
8: Here we are.
23: We're getting close to that time. We were talking about the deterrent Israel is potentially employing in because they're about to put to death all of the Palestinians who have killed Israelis. Right. Okay, so a death penalty would be appropriate, I would think, there as a deterrent. But Kenneth from the live stream makes this point. It's only a deterrent if you're sane enough to not want to die.
25: That's a great point.
8: I mean, that's
23: so that is a great point.
8: That's my argument all the time, right? I mean, nobody looks in the crib at their little baby and says, oh, someday they're going to rob a 7-Eleven. Nobody does that. But
23: Nobody does that.
24: Wow.
23: Palestinians may say this little guy is going to grow up and blow up somebody.
8: Who's going to kill a Jew? You are.
23: Who's going to blow themselves up on a school bus? You are.
8: That's me. You're right. That is possible.
24: That is what they do.
8: Yeah.
23: Well, they're taught from the very beginning
24: to hate the Jews.
23: Hate the Jews. They have a Sesame Street type of program reinforces all of that hatred.
24: We played it on the show.
23: We did.
24: We played them here.
23: It's a couple years ago, probably, but yeah, we played it.
8: So it's the exact opposite of what I'm talking about. Never mind.
24: Yeah. Okay. Killed the Jews.
23: Never mind. Yes. Also, Zoran Mamdani is attending a Passover Seder with a drag queen rabbi. That's fun. Hmm. That's fun right there.
24: That's inclusive.
25: Speaking of anti-Semites.
8: Mm-hmm.
24: He's being inclusive. Mm-hmm.
23: He's struggling to distance himself right now from a variety of anti-Semitism scandals involving himself, his wife, and members of his staff. Maybe this will help. He thinks maybe, you know, I'll go to a Seder and with a drag queen rabbi, and that'll
8: smooth everything over.
23: It is unreal.
25: Wow.
23: So he's also going to host a Passover dinner for city employees. The mayor's participation in the Jewish festivities is likely to face heavy scrutiny after he celebrated Ramadan earlier this month with Abdullah Akal, a pro-Hamas extremist who called for the terrorist group to strike Tel Aviv. Mamdani also shared an iftar dinner at Gracie Mansion with Mahmoud Khalil, The anti-Semite leader who told the New York Times, we couldn't avoid the October 7th terrorist attack against Israel. So, Mamdani's wife, Rama Dewaji, has also faced some criticism for her terrorist-adjacent social media habits. Mm. Dewaji liked a number of Instagram posts celebrating the October 7th attack, celebrated Palestinian terrorists in her early 20s, and contributed an illustration for an essay compilation published by a radical pro-Hamas activist who has repeatedly said Israel should be wiped off the map. That's his lovely wife. Mamdani has defended his wife by insisting that her support for terrorism was expressed in her capacity as a private person. So I guess that's okay.
0: It's okay.
23: Then. That's all right.
0: All right.
23: The mayor of New York's wife likes it when terrorists murder innocent Jews, but she's just a private citizen.
0: I probably liked some of those posts too, to be honest, so that I could go back and look at it at the time.
23: Have you ever heard of a bookmark? Have you heard of that?
0: Still liking it.
23: You wouldn't like something like that, would you?
0: It's possible that so I go back and look at it on the show.
23: Even if you did, that's not the same like that she's giving it. That's not. I mean, please. She's liking it because she likes it.
0: Because she likes it.
23: She likes it.
0: Agreed. Agreed.
23: And that's the wife of the mayor of New York City.
0: But the like button doesn't show that. That it's, the, you know what I mean? We know that. We know that because of
23: we do.
0: The lifestyle.
23: Because we're not stupid. Okay? We understand what she's doing there.
0: Right. And we understand that I'm liking it.
23: And so we understand that you're just a bonehead, okay? And you shouldn't probably like it. You should just bookmark it and come back to it later. But everybody knows. Everybody knows, Jeffy, so don't worry about it.
0: Okay.
25: Now, you just said...
0: never mind.
25: Because we're not stupid or something, right? Because Gavin Newsom, I think in this clip that we have of him, if I remember correctly, I think he actually does say, I'm dumb. And I thought, oh my gosh, is he about to do another one of those stupid, I'm just like you.
0: Yeah.
25: But no, instead it was just a minute of him rambling incoherently. This is so weird. I don't know if he's...
0: Biden?
25: There's something going on upstairs here.
23: Mm.
3: I'm also weird.
25: I'm weird. He says.
3: This is embarrassing. You can turn it off.
23: What is going on?
0: What is happening?
3: Because all the noise, you know, that we just need to turn off. And this is.
23: What?
3: Listen to this. This is it. Yeah, this is it. You want to fix all this stuff? This is it.
23: What?
3: Listen to
23: this. Are you talking about something?
3: We're all just sitting there yelling and screaming at each other. Everybody's getting each other's throats.
23: He's crying.
3: Trying to tear everybody down. And, you know, how are we going to get out of this? This is it.
0: Yeah, he cares about something.
3: Programs like this.
25: So there's a program.
0: Yeah.
25: Community leaders there.
3: Like this.
25: And he's trying to figure out how to fake cry, and he can't pull it off.
3: So stupid. Why can't we just get this? It's so obvious what we need to do. And so I'm just deeply proud of this.
25: Okay. There you go. Good stuff, right?
23: Wow.
25: So again, he's
23: trying... That was incoherent babbling.
25: I think it was incoherent because he's trying to seem... Like he's genuine.
23: Moved.
25: But he's struggling.
23: Well, he's a good actor because he was actually wiping tears away.
25: Well, he's wiping something away. We're going to have to assume it was tears because he wants you to think. Because now
23: he's crying about it.
0: Yeah.
23: And what was the event that he said?
25: I don't know.
23: You know.
25: I couldn't figure it out. I don't care. Anyway, but at the beginning, what did he say? I'm dumb or this is...
23: Stupid.
0: What is
23: stupid,
0: that, John?
23: Okay, so join, serve, lead.
25: Okay, here we go. Governor Newsom launches effort to increase youth job skills community service. So he's out there pandering for votes
23: This is it.
0: This is what it's all about.
23: And he just keeps saying this over and over. This is what it's all about. This right here, this.
0: It's doing things for free.
25: And then he said, you turn off the cameras and stuff.
23: Yeah, he tried to get him to turn off the camera.
25: No, he didn't. He wants it to seem like, look, I want this to be a private moment.
0: Noise.
25: Yeah. No. He knows that the press isn't going to turn off the cameras.
23: So great.
0: So much noise.
25: The guy is so fake. It's just, who's going to be the nominee in 2028? Is it going to be Gavin Newsom or AOC?
23: Probably Newsom.
0: Newsom is closer to it than AOC.
23: Yeah.
0: But I think that
23: they both got many issues. So.
0: They do, but AOC really hasn't even said that. I mean, she's just
4: That's true.
23: She's not setting it up.
0: She hasn't said anything that she's running for a Senate seat.
23: No.
0: She hasn't said anything that she's running. You know, that she wants to run for president. She's just her Congress seat, right?
23: Yeah.
0: So, I mean, I
25: she's got to go after the Senate seat of Chuck Schumer.
0: Do
25: first.
0: I think that she will get that? Absolutely. If she runs for Schumer's seat, she'll get it.
25: Newsom, AOC 2028.
0: Mm. Ooh.
23: Maybe.
0: I don't know.
25: Okay.
23: That'd be deadly for America, though.
0: It sure would, and I don't know that AOC can step herself down to be a vice president.
25: Okay.
23: I would say it's a step up, though, from her current position.
0: No, that's a step down. I'm running for president.
25: You're in the driver's seat to be president? Come on.
23: No. Yeah, that would be a good move for her, actually. If she wants to solidify...
25: That might be the deal that the Democrats make behind closed doors. Hey, leave Chuck Schumer alone, and we'll make you a vice president nominee.
23: Because Chuck Schumer's scared to death of her.
0: You know, our line is...
23: He wants none of that.
0: He knows, because he knows.
23: Yeah.
25: And
23: she'll beat him.
25: Okay, so let's
0: To the pulp.
25: Let's war game this out. Okay, so she agrees to not run for Senate. She's like, okay, then I have to have guarantees from... And maybe she picks three of the leaders, like Buttigieg, Newsom, and I don't know. Well, you can't do two females on a ticket, right? Kamala Harris? I don't know if that would... Who knows anymore? But then she gambles... And then let's hope that the Democrats lose in 2028. Now she is out of a job, and then she'll end up on The View. So then she got it all figured out for her.
23: Yeah. Making $1.5-2 million a year. That's a pretty good gig for her.
0: And look, The View doesn't care how smart you are.
23: No, you have to be stupid. If you're intelligent, you can't be on The View.
0: Is that right?
23: Yeah.
0: Oh, okay.
23: Yeah.
0: I thought our girl was going to be on it, and that has not happened. I'm really surprised about
23: Curly?
0: That. No.
23: KJP? No.
0: No. What's her face?
25: Marjorie
0: from Georgia.
25: Taylor Greene.
0: Yeah.
23: Oh.
25: Yeah, I thought you had that.
23: Right.
0: I know. I thought she had that locked in, and that has not happened.
23: No.
0: Really surprised about that, actually.
23: I mean, wow. Does she hate Trump enough to be on The View?
0: I think so. In today's world, I think she does.
23: Might be enough, yeah.
25: Where do they record it? In New York?
0: Yeah.
25: Okay. I mean, a North Georgia girl isn't wanting to move to New York City, that's for sure. So, well, unless the money is.
0: Yeah, but the money.
25: Money speaks. You can just fly back and forth.
0: Yeah, it's good at dumpy apartment. Yeah, what's her face on Fox flies back and forth to Florida every weekend.
23: Speaking of The View, they were just taking apart motherhood the other day because there was a conference where one of the women on this panel.
0: It was here. It was the thing.
23: It was CPAC, wasn't it?
0: Yeah.
23: And so they were talking about motherhood.
0: Yeah.
23: And women
0: having babies.
23: Yes. Have babies and propagate these species. How dare you?
0: I mean, Ellie Beth talks about that all the time.
25: Get married, have a family. Ooh,
23: right.
25: That's revolutionary.
23: And so radical. Why would you say something like that? So anyway, here's The View on that issue.
5: And I think it's just really reckless to be suggesting
23: reckless.
5: That people should have children when you now know in this country there's this affordability crisis.
23: Pause
25: and for a second.
23: Two-
25: what was that?
23: Can you, I mean, how outrageous is that? That just that
0: that alone,
23: that alone, it's reckless to suggest people have children. Are you kidding me? We're already below replacement level right now. We're already below that. So do you want America to just disappear eventually?
0: That's what you want. I believe that they
23: do. Yeah, that's what you
0: want. Sonny's got a couple kids, though, right? She's had a couple of kids.
23: I don't know, but how reckless of her if she has.
0: I know.
23: How terrible. All right, let's see this.
5: I think it's just really
6: reckless
5: to be suggesting that people should have children when you now know in this country there's this affordability crisis. And
25: for
5: a two-person household, a married household, you need over $400,000 for child care.
23: No.
5: Over $400,000.
23: No,
5: most people don't make over $400,000. So she's advocating for people to be born into poverty. People not being able to feed those children, people not being able to educate those children, and people not being able to house those children at the same time when this government is cutting all of the services that would allow people to have families and
23: families.
6: Let's not forget $400,000 over the lifetime of the child or what?
5: No.
6: A year?
5: It's
6: that's
5: a year.
6: Like a
5: it's an annual income exceeding $400,000.
0: This just isn't true.
23: Of course that's over a lifetime.
0: It just isn't true.
23: It's not $400,000 a year. year to have a baby? It's so ridiculous.
0: It's ludicrous to even think that.
4: I don't even know what to address with this clip.
23: I know.
4: It's so bad.
23: It's so bad. They are so butt stupid. It's embarrassing.
0: It is.
23: I'm embarrassed for them, and I can't stand them.
4: But now, if you
23: noodle, I'm embarrassed.
4: If you noodle this out, if you've got brain-dead women watching this show and left-leaning women, you're like, all right, well, I really don't want them procreating and bringing kids in this world, so they don't get married and have kids.
23: Is that something that the lawyer or somebody could fact-check somewhere along the line
0: and
23: so
0: maybe
23: they come back and correct that
0: maybe
23: garbage?
0: Maybe they did. I don't know.
23: I don't think they did.
0: Maybe they did come back and say... Sonny's an idiot.
23: Yeah,
0: it's $400,000 for
23: a lifetime.
0: Over the lifetime is what the study actually says.
4: Now, hold on. Didn't Mom Donnie just say New York City's doing free childcare now? Right?
0: Yeah,
4: so that'll last forever.
23: Mm-hmm.
0: But just for the illegals, I thought.
23: So that'll save you about $50,000 a year, right there. Right. So over the lifetime,
0: mm-hmm.
23: over a lifetime, that would be $5 million.
0: Anyone with any kind of brain, even a numbskull, like me. Wait, mm-hmm. No, what? A bonehead. Sorry, I want to get the. I don't want to get the.
4: the
0: slam down properly.
23: Mm-hmm. Mm-hmm.
0: Knows that it doesn't take $400,000 a year.
23: I mean,
0: for a child.
23: And how many of their viewers have children and understand the fact that it's not $400,000 a year to feed them, house them.
0: They have
23: them.
0: To. They're all.
23: I hope so. I hope so.
0: I admit to.
23: Yeah, people turning to their spouse all across America saying, what was that? What?
0: You must make more money than yeah. I'm
23: you're
0: telling me.
23: You're holding out on me over there.
0: You sure are.
23: I mean, this stupidity is mind-boggling. All right. Well, you can drown it in... Kexi cookies. Just drown the stupidity.
0: Oh, nice.
23: Is what you should
0: do. Yeah, we need to get these on Artemis. We need to get these on the next space trip.
23: Oh, yes, because they did carry cookies.
0: Yeah.
23: But I'm pretty sure that they're not Kexi, and so they're going to be let down.
0: That's disappointing.
23: A little bit. Yeah. It's disappointing. The Easter box about sold out. There might be a few left this morning. You can check it out at Kexi.com and make sure, because we got a bunch of extra ones, but they're going really fast. The cookie of the month this month is carrot cake. It's the carrot cake cookie made with real shredded carrots, cinnamon, nutmeg, white chocolate baking chips. It's soft, perfectly spiced, and finished with white chocolate drizzle on top. It's really delicious. Our Munch Madness winner was... We had our own version of March Madness.
0: Yeah, Munch Madness?
23: Called Munch Madness.
0: That's awesome.
23: Huh? 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The winner was the Better Than Sex cookie. 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I appreciate that. 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
7: Yes. Pat Gray continues.
23: Yes. Oh, yes. Right.
0: I forgot I have my boarding pass for Artemis, too. Too. That's right. I'm going virtually. I'm on this flight.
23: Oh, are you really?
0: I'm on this flight, baby.
23: Virtually.
0: That's right.
23: You're virtually.
0: I am.
23: How do you do that?
0: I'm earning 685,000 miles on my trip. I logged on and got a board. I mean, there's a picture somewhere that we can bring up, but it's my boarding pass to get on the flight. I'm there.
23: Okay.
0: Nice.
23: Cool.
0: Yeah. Going around
23: the moon. Does it mean you're inside the thing?
0: And I'm flying.
23: Is there something you can... like watch while they're in there and you get to see it? No, it's not.
4: See, the
23: so
4: Canadians,
23: it's just the boarding pass.
4: The Canadians need the virtual passes.
23: Yeah.
4: Americans
0: don't start bogging me down with all your stuff, okay? Don't try to ruin this for me. I'm going virtually on this flight, okay?
23: Uh-huh. All right.
0: Nothing you can say right now could ruin this
4: There's a Canadian
0: for me,
4: in your real seat. You know, how's that feel?
23: Not good, I'm guessing.
0: No, not good at all.
23: If you're actually on it, though, and you have the boarding pass, you better get your butt to Florida pretty quickly here.
25: How many G's would that require?
23: They're going to leave without you.
25: If Jeffy were on that.
0: No, they're not leaving without me. They're not doing it. They're not going to leave without me.
23: They're not going to leave without you? Okay, yeah. They'll wait. Yeah. Well, no, you got the boarding pass
0: delayed,
23: right there.
0: Thank you.
23: Yeah. All right.
0: If it's delayed, you know that I was delayed.
23: The rocket is the most powerful in the history of mankind.
0: Yeah. Hmm.
23: Where the Saturn V used to be, it had 7.5 million tons of thrust or something, million pounds. Wow. 7.5 million pounds of thrust.
0: Right.
23: This one has 8.8 million.
0: Right.
23: So it's very, very powerful. It's not as big as the Saturn V. It's a little bit shorter, but it's more powerful. So, and the capsule itself that the astronauts are in is bigger now. It's got some more leg room.
0: A little bit of room.
25: There you go.
0: We're getting closer to fat guy seating.
23: We're getting close.
0: I'm telling you.
23: We're getting closer.
25: All right.
23: I don't know that they've had guy on one of these flights yet, but maybe that's coming soon. I don't know. We'll see.
25: That looks good. That looks like a nice day to fly.
0: I don't like the discrimination happening from NASA, but go ahead.
23: But it also looks like a clear day,
0: does it not?
23: It sure
0: does so far. Let's get this thing going.
1: It looks like a beautiful day to
0: launch. Start this countdown. It looks like a beautiful, beautiful Florida afternoon. I miss living in Florida.
23: Mm.
1: Nothing's stopping you to come back.
0: Yeah, no.
25: What are you saying?
1: I have a real Glenn Beck left to Florida, so we can Skype you in if you want. Oh, wait, Skype is down. Never mind.
23: Is it?
0: Oh, boy.
25: They get rid
1: Skype
25: of that,
1: is
25: right?
1: No more, yes.
0: Yeah. No
23: oh,
0: more Skype.
23: Skype went away?
0: Yeah, Skype went away.
1: Sorry, Pat, I didn't mean to upset you like that.
23: How did Skype go away? It was doing so well.
25: Because Zoom
1: was
25: kicked
1: it?
0: Well, Zoom it? Kicked it, and plus Microsoft bought Teams. Skype, and then Microsoft is going to, they want you to use their thing. That they're going to buy.
23: Oh, okay.
1: Sorry, I thought you knew this. I didn't want to
0: Yeah, we talked
1: you.
0: About that. Yeah, I mean, it's been announced on this program.
23: Yeah, I wasn't paying attention to you. I was listening to the Joe Scarborough meeting on how to add an extra hour. Yeah, yeah.
1: This is an important meeting to listen.
23: It is. Because it's been, 17 years now that they haven't been able to figure it out. And I wanted to see how the talk is going now.
1: Yeah, how the noodling.
23: Okay. Are the ideas still flowing or what? You just completely...
0: You were there. Tell us.
23: Brain locked? No, they're apparently pretty brain locked.
0: Oh,
23: right now.
0: Yeah. Okay.
1: They took an hour away from the main show.
0: They did.
1: So they know how to do that.
0: They do know how to do that.
1: So they know how to take.
23: Somehow they figured that out.
1: Yes. They don't know how to give.
23: Right. Yeah. So it's a tough question. We also have Nancy Pelosi on the Democrat plans for 2026.
25: Okay.
23: For this. So this midterm.
0: Oh, wow.
25: Yeah.
23: Okay. So here she is talking about the midterms.
11: We always have concerns, but with this president and these Republicans who have no commitment to the rule of law and doing things the appropriate way, we're ready. We have three purposes now. One is to win the midterms.
25: To win.
11: Two is to make sure the elections are safe. And three, to tell people what we will do when we win. And that is the mission. There's so many things that you can do to protect the election.
23: Mm-hmm.
0: Yeah.
23: And yeah, like
11: they are being done, whether it's
23: voter ID
11: or
23: how about voter
11: legislation
23: ID?
11: Or just mobilization, communication, all of that.
23: There's so many things.
11: But in addition
23: and they don't
11: to
23: want
11: that,
23: to do any of
11: we have to be on guard as to what they may try to do to the technology.
0: They may try to do.
23: I can't talk.
11: They may try to creep into the technology.
23: What?
11: And create a false count.
12: How do you guard against that?
23: Again, they're accusing Republicans of exactly what they are doing.
0: Gosh.
25: Have done time and time again. We can't let those Republicans steal our elections.
23: So, here she is talking about Hillary Clinton. This is amazing.
11: I think Hillary Clinton was just going first place, most qualified person of the generation. More qualified than her husband, more qualified than George W. Bush, more qualified than Barack Obama. They all admit that. Bush doesn't, but the others admit that. Certainly more qualified than the creature that is there now. So, but it was just a question of getting people, used to the idea a woman could be commander-in-chief.
12: Do you think you'll see it in your lifetime?
11: Well, not in my lifetime, because I'm old.
0: Yeah, what a shame. A shame that your creature is not going to be around.
23: Mm-hmm.
0: Real shame.
23: Mm-hmm. Wow, she's the worst.
0: She is terrible.
23: Really, long past time for her to go. Long past.
25: Well, look, she still has to stay in Congress so she can get the insider trading tips that make her and her husband so rich.
23: Yeah, they're not rich enough now.
0: Right.
23: It's $150 million or whatever it is.
25: No, no, no. We got it.
23: All right, we've got overtime coming up. See you back here tomorrow.
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1: Glenn Beck is on!
2: And another socialist has entered the chat. Boy, these things are multiplying like cockroaches. It's wild to watch. But it is spreading kind of like a virus. This movement happened across the country. In fact, another big moment in Florida last night. Although, we should be warned about it. Maybe I'll give you the good news coming up in just a few on that. When we'll go through all the primary results, we'll talk more about the red-green axis in the conversations that you'll want to hear about today. And, of course, some of the news that you just won't get anywhere else. Justin Barkley in for Glenn today on the Glenn Beck Program. Back after this.
0: I think about Providence often these days, the idea that we're stewards of our families, our communities, our own safety. The founders understood this. It's woven into the fabric of who we are as Americans. And I want to share something with you. It's called Byrna, B-Y-R-N-A, and it's changed how I think about personal protection. Here's the thing. Most people assume self-defense is complicated, you need training, licensing, government approval. But Byrna is legal in all 50 states. No permit, no background check. Because your right to protect your family shouldn't require anyone's permission. The range on this is 60 feet. That's not pepper spray distance, that's real distance that gives you time to think, to move, to get your family safe. It's simple enough that anyone can use it, anyone. And it's built in Fort Wayne, Indiana, right here in America, in American hands, American craftsmanship. And that matters to me, and I think it matters to you. I'm not here to scare you. I'm here to tell you being prepared isn't paranoia. It's love. It's what we do for the people that you do anything for. So go to Byrna, BYRNA.com/Glenn.
2: Had an interesting night in Florida, the free state of Florida last night. And the primaries coming in. So the thumbnail on this. Much of what we expected did happen. There were a couple of interesting moments. And also in primaries that weren't in Florida. But the biggest headlines are Byron Donalds, Congressman Byron Donalds, the Trump-endorsed, appointed, anointed, winning in a blowout, much expected. As much as you say for the fake polls lately, these polls lined up precisely where we thought they would. So he wins in a big moment in Florida. As some are now, I'm not big on the whole history, making the before it happened, but could make history as the first black governor of Florida. So everything that they

0: that race, it'll be another one to keep an eye on. And I know folks in Florida, from what I hear, you know, through the grapevine, my reports, the intel on the ground, the free state of Florida, so many of them, you know, have enjoyed this just incredible prosperity, incredible peace. You know, they're fighting with, Alabama or Georgia. I'm kidding. I'm only kidding. But they've had this amazing moment where the spotlight has shone on them. And they've shown the world how to get it done. Particularly Governor Ron DeSantis. And through the crazy years of COVID, you got to see just a textbook example of how to run a state. It is incredible. And I wish particularly my state as well would be paying attention, would see for everything that Florida did, see this is how you do it. So I know there are folks saying right now to themselves, gosh, no matter what happens, how is this all gonna play out? In a primary where, you know, folks, I guess you had voices saying we want to make sure we get the right choice, and clearly you have Byron Donalds as the clear almost 50% of the vote there in Florida. I have no doubt about how that'll work out. The momentum in that state is already, I think, set the pace. And you're going to continue to see great things coming from the great state, the free state of Florida. But again, like I said, last night was kind of interesting. You have the governor's race, but you also have another big headline. We saw primaries. In fact, one of the guests on the program, congratulations to Jim Schwartzel, the businessman, the owner of the radio station we broadcast in there in District 9 there in southwest Florida, Fort Myers. And he won his race. So another big win on the board. But there's a race that folks are talking about this morning because it's another one of these socialists that have taken over. Okay, so it was, and by the way, the president has already weighed in on this. Alexander Vindman? Is that, I'm trying to remember exactly. I remember him through the years. And obviously Trump, there's no love lost between the two of them. Trump, not a fan, because Vindman involved so much in the past. This is great though, by the way, in the impeachment and whatnot. So here's Trump calling Vindman a sleazebag. Sleazebag Vindman loses tonight to a radical left lunatic. How cool is that? He's celebrating. I think we should. At the same time, I don't want to see socialists win anything. I'll give you a little bit of a, I'm not ringing an alarm bell on this candidate. In fact, I'll prove that. I'll back that up with some of the chatter coming from Democrats here in just a little bit. But it is something that I think when you look at the whole of what's happening in the country, we ought to be concerned about. CNN last night, by the way.
1: Outraised and outspent Angie Nixon and also Senator Ashley Moody, and he lost. What does that tell you?
0: By the way, he raised $16 million. He spent $9 million. Nixon only spent $700,000.
2: He was a terrible candidate. It's difficult for me to put that in words. In some of our conference calls at Axios, I would just start to rant about it. Like I was almost offended by his just inability to campaign properly.
1: How did he do it? Yeah.
2: Well, it's more like how did he not do it? I don't really know where that money was spent. because you didn't really see him on television. You didn't really see him on in the community. You didn't see him in mailers. You didn't see him in text messages. There was no presence. About 7 days ago.
0: What do you mean? You mean a grifter was grifting? Is that what?

0: In preparation for today, I started to think, okay, what does the polling show? And I couldn't find any polling, which is a very rare thing in a statewide election in Florida, something of this import, a Senate seat. And I called a number of pollsters, and everyone's like, no, we're just not paying attention to it. And I realized, well, let's see. I'm not seeing Vindman really campaign. He has no real roots here.
1: Well, they don't know. They know they've never had a shot anyway. The Democrat, that's the silver lining they're taking today, Democrats are, that this loss, although, I will continue to ring the alarm on this socialist thing. Because the DSA picks up another one, but this loss essentially means that they don't have to spend any money on trying to win this seat when they know they really don't have that chance. This is what they're saying this morning from NBC News. A Democrat strategist working on 2026 races said progressive Angie Nixon's upset victory over center-left resistance figure, they're using resistance in quotes there, Alex Vindman in the Florida Senate primary may be a blessing in disguise for the party. They go on to say, honestly, might be for the best. Tons of money won't get wasted there, said the strategist, spoke candidly on the condition of anonymity. This is the somebody said something. So somebody said, the implication is that Florida was never in play and Vindman would have attracted millions of dollars in donor money only to lose like he did the primary, $16 million. Only to lose that race in the increasingly red state where Republicans would be favored regardless of the Democrat nominee. Moody will hold that seat. And then they won't have to spend any money. So they're kind of excited. They're kind of happy. They're kind of... But what I will tell you, and this isn't great, while there may not be a ton of money pumping ads, she will be on every one of these shows. They're going to talk to her on CNN. They're going to talk to her on MS Now. The three people that still watch it, but she will get traction. She will get some sort of the rising tide lift all boats. This is the rising tide of socialism. Marxism, communism, in this country that we're watching play out as socialists are taking aim, even at places like the free state of Florida. They want, make no mistake, Texas is in their crosshairs as well. They want this. They are delusional enough to think that they can get it done. And you know what? I'm not so sure they can't. In fact, a little bit later on today, I'm gonna kind of zero in on why this is happening. It has a lot to do with the screws, as Rush used to call it. It has a lot to do with the indoctrination camps that our kids are going to today. It is no bueno. All of the things that are happening, these kids have no idea. If they can't read, they can't even do math. We've got professors at prestigious institutions ringing the alarm on this as well, saying this is really bad. These kids have no idea. Now, I don't know. Blame it on COVID. Blame it on whatever you want. I just think that they're too busy teaching all of the, which flag to salute and whether or not you're a boy or a girl or all the DE, all that stuff they're busy teaching instead of, reading, writing, arithmetic. Yes, that's it. They're busy teaching DEI instead of the ABCs.
2: Dollars to under $1 million that Nixon spent on her come from behind massive victory over him. And obviously she is part of, we were sort of guaranteed that all of these DSA leftists were only going to be playing in deep blue areas, parts of the country. But what we're seeing in places like now Florida, but before that in Michigan and Wisconsin, that they're fielding these candidates in either swing states or even in Republican states. Now, it remains to be seen what happens in the general election, but it does prove that Democrats are having to fight this fight everywhere.
1: They don't necessarily have great candidates. That's the only issue. You had a great candidate that was delivering that message that they're trying to, and what is it? It's Santa Claus. It's free everything. Free everything. Free this, free that. Free education, free health care. Free everything. And by the way, that's a fantastic message. None of it's legitimate. None of it's realistic. But especially in a day and age, you combine this perfect storm of a demographic, particularly these kids who have no idea because they've never been taught that none of that stuff is real. They've never been taught the history of how it all sort of plays out. A little bit later on the program today, you will hear from someone who's dove deep into that history. We'll hear from the author of The Red-Green Access 3.0. We're going to get into the conversation and really wade through it, give you some of the, I think, things you can talk about, maybe be educated yourself if you're not like, you know, doctorate level on some of this. You'll be able to pass this on to some of the people, your friends, your relatives, if they're willing to listen. You'll be able to pass some of this on. And I think can confront some of it. It is something we must take seriously, even with candidates who may not be so serious. In fact, speaking of the jokes that they are, it's a little bit. We got some clips this morning. We'll get some from Nixon herself, the latest socialist to drop there in the free state of Florida, and a few more. Even Abdul El-Sayed, who is running in Michigan. There's a few more that have dropped some of the latest on him as the, you heard the news maybe yesterday. If you're listening to this program, we broke it here with folks from the Midwesterner, the Midwesterner.news. It went national yesterday, the story about his mother, these alleged ties that she has to this terrorist organization. That's a big one. We'll get into all of that and more as we continue today. But we're just getting things started. All right, quick break. Back with more some of the clips that I got to get to today. In fact, some of this stuff from these folks, just laughable. So listen, we'll have a little fun at their expense, but also get into the important things that we need to today. Back in just a moment, Justin Barkley in for Glenn today on the Glenn Beck Program.
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0: This is just brilliant, by the way. Barkley in for Beck today at 888-727-BECK, 888-727-BECK, at Mr. Justin Barkley on all of the social media, and Justin at JustinBarkley.com, waiting through some emails from the last day or so, and would love to get one from you as well. You can chime in on the things that we're talking about, and I'd love to hear from you. This is great, because you know what happens is somebody wins, like Nixon here, Angie Nixon, hardcore Democrat socialist. She wins by 13 points, which is kind of unheard of, right? But this is, they didn't see that one coming. Here's her platform, just so you know. Medicare for all. This is, again, the Santa Claus. Everything's free. Rent freezes, abolish ICE, tax the rich, and open the prisons. Oh, wait a minute. That doesn't, I don't know if we want to open all of them. All of them? She is a special kind of wacky. And here she is, in fact, talking about what she gonna do to Moody when she gets in the general election coming up in November. So the warning for Senator Moody, which is clear, she says she's gonna put a whooping. She's gonna put a whooping on her, according to her conversation there on CNN. Here's that clip from just the other day.
1: And so I look forward, Ashley Moody, to taking you on and to whooping you in November, and you will be calling me your senator.
2: State Representative Angie Nixon, thank you for joining.
0: I don't know. I'm just saying, it's almost like a UFC, just like trash talk from a UFC fight. That's
1: thank you.
0: Yeah, you're welcome. You're welcome, ma'am. Wow. Putting the whooping on him in that Senate race. Well, listen, that's the thing about when these type of things happen. Now we get to go through the clips and have a little fun. Well, think about the people we've been through. There's been a long list of folks. I love to see these people get retired. Every now and then, there's some names on that list. Maybe we'll run through some of those coming at in just a little bit. Jasmine Crockett, yeah, that's one that kind of comes to mind. We retired her, didn't we? Well, they retire themselves. This is that idea of Operation Let Them Talk anyway, right? So many of them. I think maybe more will join that list. Truth, Logic, and Common Sense coming at you as we continue today on the Glenn Beck Program. You can join us at any time. Love to hear from you. And, of course, we'll dive into some of these major conversations. Got more Trump audio and a big story about Fauci that I guarantee Anderson Cooper. Anderson probably won't cover himself. On the way.
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0: Justin at JustinBarkley.com, at Mr. Justin Barkley, all over social media, if you'd like to connect. I'd love to hear from you on the Glenn Beck program today. Hey, by the way, we got more. It keeps streaming in as the day goes on. I don't know if they expected her to win this or not, but they are going to clobber her with everything they got. I don't suspect she'll be like an actual viable candidate for Senate, the Democrat, the Socialist, Angie Nixon, who defeated Alexander Vindman yesterday. Vindman. Anyway, here she is. This is who Democrats voted for on the floor of the state Senate there in Florida with a full-on pink getup, some sort of romper, I think is what they call this, and was gonna call it a onesie, but I think that's for kids. But anyway, here she is with her onesie, her pink onesie, and her pink bullhorn. Imagine that on the floor of the Senate.
1: It is. It's a violation of the Constitution. I'm out of order because I go with the legal name to the state of Florida.
0: This is who they voted for. Incredible. It shows you how bad of a candidate Vindman was. How bad the options really are on the left in the first place. Want to talk a little bit about this story about Fauci if we can, because there is some news here. I want to deal with some accountability after all, but first, let's dig into some of the polling. We just talked about some of these issues and some of these races, particularly lately. Jason Buttrell joins us right now from the Glenn Beck program. And of course, they're on the torch for the insiders behind the scenes, as always. We appreciate it. Thank you, Jason, for your insight. You got some details on some of this polling that's been sort of suspect. There've been some shenanigans afoot.
2: Polls, Justin, have kind of sucked lately.
0: I guess you know, I'm kind of like a guy that goes, yeah, I don't know if I believe any of them. You know, I don't know if I believe any of the polls. However, you can't always do that because there are some that get it right, but there are so many that have been just completely off here lately, haven't they?
2: Yeah, well, I mean, there was a recent deep dive investigation. Patrick Ruffini put this out on X. I think it was today or last night, and they did a deep dive, his organization, and into 3,000 plus Senate polls over the last four cycles. They've overestimated Democrats in all four cycles. 73% of polls overestimate Democrats, and it's getting worse now in this midterm cycle coming up. And I mean, in your neck of the woods, Syed, that was, you know, grossly overstated. More weird shenanigans with Hong, Karen Bass, and specifically in the latter two, that group. Did you see that story on Median Strategies that just kind of said, oh, never mind, I know we were way off on those, but it was just a social experiment. Actually said it was a social experiment.
0: Why what does that mean?
2: Exactly. It kind of sounds like they're just scammers and they got caught. I mean, they're just making it up. I looked into this group. I mean, so they overestimated Karen Bass. They way overestimated Hong. The Hong one was just absolutely insane how much they were giving it to. What did the guy end up beating her by like 0.5% or something like that? But it wildly skewed in hers. Well, yeah, this social experiment group, I looked into them. I tried to deep dive myself. And you come up with, it's almost like trying to track a dark money Soros LLC that's been ran through multiple different shell companies. Right. I mean, I'm being a little bit, you know, I'm overestimated a little bit, but it's basically the same. So the group explicitly have stated they're not seeking publicity attribution for the individuals. Okay, fine. But you look through them, they have no names associated, no bios, LinkedIn is blank. They have no staff lists. They have no corporate officers. Nothing. No material shows up in reporting anywhere. Journalists have reached out to them. They've received no response identifying anyone. They registered for their site on August 10th. So this month via something called Pork Bun LLC.
0: Oh, okay. So Jason, they're basically coming out and saying, look, it was all fake. We made this up. This is the social experiment, right?
2: Yeah.
0: What? my question is, because it's one thing for something to just be complete baloney, right?
2: Yeah.
0: How does it get reported then with authority, and then the story, like, picks up and people run with it? There's a bit of a disconnect. And, the media, once again, might have a little responsibility here.
2: Oh, absolutely has responsibility, and I think that's all part of the strategy. And I guess this is really nothing new. It just, you know, this has been going on since, I can remember this happening back. I remember during the George W. Era, multiple different races then that were kind of doing this. Back then, remember, they only had a few cable news, you know, outlets that would start pushing some of this stuff. Now they can do it at a massive scale on social media. And it's no wonder why it's such a big strategy right now. And I think these guys are absolutely scammers. It makes you wonder how many of these other races that we're looking at and we're like, really? You're going with those figures, especially places in deep red states, like in Texas, where we have Tallarico that looks like the biggest dork in the history of biggest dorks. Is somehow leading Ken Paxton. We're like, really? Is that seriously what's going on? I mean, even these predictions, you look at Vindman. The Vindman, that's another fishy one that you were just talking about. Mm-hmm. Prediction markets, Justin, when those polls opened, still gave Vindman a 92% chance of winning.
0: Wow.
2: 90. But before that, the regular, I'm air quoting now, but you can't see me, you know, establishment polling had him winning by 10, and then he gets defeated. This is one of the biggest scams going into the midterms and then later into the general, and who knows how bad this is going to get. I don't think you can't trust any of this stuff.
0: So we know the history of the push poll, right? Is they're putting this out there, but the hopes is that what will happen, it will sway public opinion. Yeah. Opinion. It might get you to vote for somebody you wouldn't normally vote for, or, and this is effective too, it may get you to sit this one out. There's no use in voting. The polls show my candidate's not going to win, and then they have a little effect there as well. But they've been doing these push polls for years and years and years, and the media and the Democrats, but I repeat myself, I mean, these folks are in cahoots on it all.
2: Yeah, and and the social media driver, along with how the mainstream media is just going to pick it up, and you're going to get like that guy, you know, flamboyant pollster guy, what's his name on CNN, that's going to be like, oh my gosh, look at this, this is crazy. You know, it sounds like a late night talk show. What's that guy's name? I cannot remember his name, but all of these people are picking up these polls and running with them, and it's very effective. It's especially effective in this new age media landscape. And I don't know, like before people were looking at prediction polls as like maybe this is the way around it. But now it almost looks like, and actually Median Strategies responded to this allegation specifically, where some people were accusing them of putting out these polls to affect the prediction markets, so then some people could make money on that. They denied that.
0: Oh,
2: but
0: no.
2: That's a whole other angle. I mean, anything real anymore at all in this? I don't think so.
0: That's a really good point. Jason Butterfield with us right now. And what you're talking about, these prediction markets. I've seen some stories about how they're going to have to watch carefully election workers, because they might somehow be able to bet on the prediction markets with the information they're getting or seeing, and maybe they might be able to sway things because of that as well. It's adding another murky piece to everything that we don't necessarily need all that. All right. Well, yes, great information there. I want to talk about Fauci. This is another one where we really want to see accountability. We want to see the needle move. But again, the question is, will we ever see anyone be held accountable for some of the things? Well, it turns out there is someone who's being held accountable. We'll talk about that coming up next right here on the Glenn Beck Program. Quick break. Back next.
3: Faith, family, a full work day. That's not fascist. That's just Tuesday. More Glenn Beck straight ahead.

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0: Senator Moody taking on the Democrat socialist, Angie Nixon, who won yesterday in Florida with some shocking details. The bookstore might be my favorite part of this.
1: My opponent will be a self-proclaimed socialist that proudly signed up and joined the Democratic Socialists of America. That will be my opponent. And on one side, you will have a candidate that stood up for the state in the face of government crackdown, big government, called out Washington, held them to account, has pressed for accountability when they overreached their power and lied to the American people, always stood for independent and American rights. And you're going to have one side that I'm going to be up against that wants to, and the platform says, defund the police, don't fund our military, open up the border, non-citizen voting. I could go on and on.
0: Yeah, it's bad.
1: I'm sure the law enforcement men and women that are here with us tonight love the position they have on abolishing prisons and releasing criminals into our communities. We're not making this stuff up. In the state of Florida, who stood strong in the face of big government, you have now a Democratic Party that has put up as their nominee a self-proclaimed socialist who runs a bookstore called the Resistance Cafe. I am not making this up.
0: The Resistance Cafe.
1: This is not some made-up fiction TV story. This is the election that will take place in this free state of Florida this November.
0: I can't imagine in the free state of Florida that the Resistance Cafe does too well. Switching gears here. Got to get to the story because it's a big one. Former Fauci aide pleads guilty to dodging federal public records laws. A former David Morin's former boss, Anthony Fauci, Politico writes, has said he did not participate in a scheme to hide emails about a controversial researcher's funding. But they pled guilty to this. And again, how this all plays out, folks, and by the way, again, whether or not the guy's going to do any time, whether or not he ends up in the orange jumpsuit and the handcuffs, it's a whole nother deal. I'm not convinced that you're going to see these people fry like maybe they ought to in some ways. Fauci lied. People died. That's the truth. However, and BJ just asked me about this. A producer, BJ, said, "Hey, well, what about the Senate? You know, I know they were going on vacation. Did they ever pass that? Get it through the contempt? And of course, they did
2: from the committee. And we're handling that case like as every American should expect, which is we're looking at it and we're going to do everything we can. If it needs an investigation and it should be investigated, we will absolutely do that. We can't obviously comment. I know you're not asking me to on ongoing investigations, but yes, we did get the referral from the Senate."
0: Attorney General Todd Blanche there, Fox News on Sunday with that news. They're working on it. They're looking at it. Again, I don't know. You know, Fauci's got this blanket pardon out there, but the people around him don't. And one of the things that I think we might see play out of this fact, I think this might be the most likely, if the people around these folks and the folks themselves actually do see jail time, if they actually are held accountable, they might get them on these process crimes. And the process crimes, if you remember back, you think back to how they wanted to get Trump and everybody else. The process crimes were how they, the corrupt Biden administration, the FBI, at the direction of those folks, were looking to get some of that done. Process crimes. And, you know, we just made this point off the air, but this is really interesting. You remember how they got Al Capone? So I don't care how they get these guys. Justice sort of has a funny way of working things out. It can be quite poetic from time to time. And that might be exactly, that just might be exactly what we see playing out here with some of these people around this story specifically. But we had a stack of stories with the Biden administration, the election, Fauci himself, and everything that happened during that moment in time. And an email from my good friend Brad, who said, yeah, I prefer to say the COVID restrictions, because that's the truth. They're the restrictions, not maybe the virus itself, that was responsible for all the things that we see that happened during those times, particularly those kids in school that, again, continue to have issue after issue after issue. We'll talk about that coming up in the program, too, because I think that's how we get to this socialism, communism, all of this just being absorbed. They have no idea. I mean, they have no idea how to read. They have no idea how to do math. They certainly have no clue when it comes to history. We'll break all that down coming up. Justin Barkley in for Glenn today on the Glenn Beck Program. 888-727-BECK. That's 888-727-BECK. Justin at JustinBarkley.com. Back after this on the Glenn Beck Program. Glenn.

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1: Glenn Beck is on!
2: And welcome in. It is Justin Barkley in for Glenn today on the Glenn Beck Program. We got primary results in Florida. We've been talking about Alaska, Wyoming. Across the board, some interesting things that are coming out of these results. We'll get to those. Some good news I want to share with you. And speaking of which, more accountability, or some at least. Fauci advisor pleading guilty. Will we see orange jumpsuits and handcuffs? We'll get to all of that and more coming up after this. Justin in for Glenn today on the Glenn Beck Program.
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2: So we were just talking about this story. Former Fauci aide pleads guilty to dodging the federal public record laws. No word yet on how much time. I'm just looking through this, trying to see. But I don't think there's any word on how much time this guy might do, whether or not he'll end up. David Morenz is his name. Longtime aide to former top government infectious disease official Anthony Fauci pleading guilty Tuesday to conspiracy to evade federal public record laws in the connection with communications about coronavirus grant research. Now, you remember this was the big hot potato. They wanted to hide all of that. So that is what we're discussing and how the accountability might come to play. And one of the thoughts is, you know, Fauci's got this immunity. Now, whether he actually has that or not and the auto pen holds up, et cetera, that's a whole other question. But for now, we just assume Fauci's got this immunity. And so if you don't get him on some of these blanket things, maybe you get him on contempt there in the Senate as they've just sent that over to the DOJ. And maybe you get the folks around him with these little crimes as well, because not everybody got pardons. John in New York is on the line with an interesting question. Good morning, John. Welcome in.
4: Good morning. So, you know, it's interesting. I was wondering what it would be like, and this is not counterfactual. This is hypothetical. Let's say that Dr. Fauci didn't have immunity. What would that world look like? And why can't we prove, you know, in an objective way that Fauci is guilty of these crimes? Because I think in the court of public opinion, yes, it would be nice if he served his time, but wouldn't it be nice if globally

0: where two different people can watch the exact same thing happen. I mean, we've got video footage and everything, and they come away with completely opposite conclusions. And so how do you get to a place and a point of public opinion with Dr. Fauci and some of these other folks to where it's acceptable that folks all across the board would say and see, well, we see the exact same thing that you see there. I am not hopeful. I am not hopeful of that. In the meantime, what I am hopeful of is that we can push for the as much accountability as they can get done. Here's the truth. We have to have it. What's to stop people or anyone, the next Dr. Fauci, anyone, from doing this? Or in any of the cases that we've got, election issues, et cetera, you name go down the list, these problems that we've seen, the corruption at every level in the government. What is to stop these people from doing it again and again and again and again? Because if they know they're just going to get off with like sort of a, you know, a slap on the wrist, then, you know, the stakes, the reward is just too high. The reward is just too good. And the risk, it's barely there. Barely there. They'll just do it over and over and over again. And to fix the problem, the things that we've got going on, we have to start with these consequences. We have to have a system of accountability throughout it all. If we don't, we'll never see those results. All right, I want to switch gears here because there is a video that's floating around. In fact, I don't know if you've seen this yet or not. It's kind of flown underneath the radar, sort of pun intended, but a pilot involved in a dramatic crash reported here the other day. CBS News had this, and the guy gets up and walks away.
1: Oh, my God!
2: Final seconds of flight. You're watching a F-A-18 Hornet fighter jet careen into a mountainside in Washington State.
3: Did it crash?
2: By then, pilot Marine Corps Major Jackson Simon had ejected.
4: Are you the only pilot?
5: I am, sir. Okay.
2: And here's proof. Body cam video we're seeing for the first time of the aftermath. The Marine Corps Major had been dazzling lakeside spectators, circling with thunderous, low-flying maneuvers. Then his fighter jet hit power lines. The show was over. Physically, he looked fine, other than a face streaked with blood and dirt.
3: There's a fire!
2: A sizable brush fire that spread across 2 acres, along with a ruined plane and a pilot dazed but alive.
6: We were doing circles over the wake, doing in some low-level training.
4: Okay.
6: And then I tucked in, and I'm not sure exactly. Honestly, I'm a little...
4: Nope, you're fine.
0: I can't imagine, by the way, that what you're hearing there is from, looks like some sort of body cam footage from the police and first responders, the people that had made it there. Number one, thank God he's okay. That's number one. Number two, what exactly happened there? And I wanted to bring on friend of the show, Ed Rush, who is an author, businessman. He's written a book called God Talks, but he's also a Top Gun pilot and instructor in the Marines as well. At one point, Ed, you were probably doing very similar to some of the training this guy was doing. And maybe you even came into contact with some of the very same risks and issues he was dealing with. I just wanted to look, because last time Glenn had you on the show, I believe the last time was when you guys talked about the pilot who had to eject and that mission there in Iran. So I thought, let's have Ed back on to talk about this. Welcome back, Ed Rush.
7: It's good to be back. I'm apparently the when the pilot ejects guest. So it's great. I watched, you know, my phone blows up when I get videos like that sent me. What was interesting, I watched probably 3 or 4 videos till I realized the timestamp was in June. And I think that's body camera footage. I think what happened was all of the footage was they just asked the police precinct to hold the footage because they were probably cleaning up classified material buried in a crater in that mountain. And it's interesting. So first of all, yes, thank God the pilot was alive.

0: ambulatory. Obviously, he was fine. He had a huge, if you watch the video, he had a huge bruised up side of his face, which is almost definitely from flying through the trees with his parachute. What you witness, though, in my opinion, is just a glorious mistake. I mean, that you don't fly into trees. That's just not what you do. So, yeah, I think it was a mistake. Most air accidents are actually pilot error, but just fascinating to see that entire thing unfold.
1: Well, I remember hearing you talk about last time around, like ejecting is the last thing you want to do. I mean, you're definitely, if you need to do it, you'll do it. But you had a whole list of reasons about why and what happens when a pilot does eject. It's not like it's something that you take lightly.
0: Man, so the rule that we have in the cockpit is it's better to be swinging in the sheets than singing with the angels. In other words, you're better off plunging out of an airplane than flying it into the ground. We say the P sub K of the ground is 1.0. That means if you hit the ground, you're probably going to die. And when a pilot makes that decision, which I think is one of the hardest decisions a pilot can make, I've never had to make that decision. I had a roommate, Justin, that jumped, punched out of an F-18. This guy, he was 5'10" when he woke up that morning. And by the time he came back that night, he was about 5'8". He literally had lost 2 inches of his height. Now, just so you know, he got it back about 6 months later over time through chiropractic work and that sort of thing. But the ejection is so jarring that it literally compressed his spine. All those discs in his spine compressed it so he was actually smaller. It's about 20 to 30 Gs straight up when that seat comes out. The ejection seat in the F-18 is brilliant. You could be literally upside down, 100 feet over the ground, and the seat will come out. The rockets will actually turn you upright and shoot you straight into the sky, and then the parachute will open. It's called a 0-0 seat, which means you can be on the ground, no airspeed at all. Most ejection seats require some airspeed, so the canopy will come off so that you can go into the air. It's a brilliant, really brilliant piece of engineering. Every time I talk about our ejection seat, I always just say, give a high five to American engineering. Despite our challenges and despite our faults, we still have the best engineers in the world. We've still created almost every one of the world's greatest inventions, and our aviation engineers are absolutely brilliant. Very few people talk about them, but the things that they've created, not only to help us in warfare, but also to save lives, is just extraordinary. But that's no joke. When you punch out of an airplane like that, it's a pretty big deal.
1: What did you fly, Ed? Is it one particular jet, or did you fly a multiple?
0: So I flew that exact airplane. In fact, the airplane you saw go into the ground, there's a near 100% certainty that I flew that exact airplane at some point in my career. I know as that plane was going down, it was like, just, I wish I could have seen Ed one more time. I think that's what it was feeling on its way into the ground. But no, that was a Marine pilot. That was VMFA 323. That's the Death Rattlers right here in San Diego. I flew almost all the airplanes across our fleet. That would have been an F-18C. A pretty legacy airplane. It's been around for quite some time. It is not a Super Hornet, so that's kind of the middle Hornet that the Marines are flying right there. Not the newest technology at all, but certainly very lethal. And yeah, that was the airplane I flew most of my career. Early in my career, I flew A-4s, which is kind of Vietnam vintage aircraft. Later in my career, I flew F-5s. I got to fly a Chinese-made MiG-21 while I was flying. I got to fight against a MiG-29. I got to fly a Bell UH-1 helicopter, among a whole bunch of other airplanes. So it was a really fun career.
1: Yeah, well, and thank you for it. So this, he was flying out of where you flew, it sounds like, and what, I know it was on the West Coast, but it was up, like Seattle area, Washington?
0: Yeah, so the video footage was in Washington. By the way, thank you for saying thank you for your service. People say that to me all the time. People say thank you for your service, and I always say thank you for the gas. To fill an F-18, it takes about 2,000 gallons of gas. I live here in California. Wow. I know what gas prices are like. And so I always thank the American taxpayer for supporting my training while I was flying around in those F-18s. But yeah, the video was shot in Washington. That's a squadron that's based in San Diego. So you don't fly typically from San Diego all the way up to Washington to do training. My guess is they were on some sort of detachment or maybe doing some sort of cross country over the weekend. And like I said, what you're witnessing is a mistake. That was a major. So this would have been someone who is probably typical squadron has 18 pilots. He's probably the top, one of the top four or five in terms of rank. So he was probably a fairly experienced pilot. And like I said, it sounds like there was a mistake that was made. I think they were flying too low, if I had to guess. And maybe he clipped the trees. Typically, 500 feet is the minimum you could fly above any ground or structure. Sometimes you come across a ridge, and you're a little bit lower than that, and that sounds almost exactly what happened. They came across a ridge, probably flying too low, clipped some trees. Airplanes and trees, you know, you got an airplane flying at 500 miles an hour, hitting a tree. Neither wins in that scenario, but typically the airplane will be unflyable after that.
1: How fast can one of those planes get from San Diego to Seattle area if they need to?
0: So as much as I hate to say it, so we will typically cruise in an F-18 at almost the exact same speed that you'll fly on United or Alaska Airlines. So we're going to fly typically at 480, maybe 500 miles an hour in terms of cruise. That's about the same speed that your commercial airliners are going to be flying. That said, we have one very specific advantage that the commercial airliners don't have, which is a 22,000 pound per engine, 44,000 pound overall thrust afterburner. So when you stick your two throttles in the left-hand corner, you're essentially pouring fuel into fire in the back of your airplane. You've seen probably videos of it where fire shoots out of the back of the airplane. That is called afterburner. When you go to afterburner, all the rules change when it comes to aerodynamics. And the airplane, the F-18 itself can get up to or close to Mach 2. That's two times the speed of sound. That's a little bit over 1,000 or a little bit over about 1,200 miles an hour. That's really fast. And so, if you want to go from here to Seattle in afterburner, you could probably get there in less than an hour. You're going to run out of gas about 8 minutes into the flight, though. That will be one of the major constraints to flying that fast. You're burning fuel. You're literally dumping fuel into the back of your engine. The fastest I've flown an F-18 was 1.5 Mach. That's right about 950, maybe 1,000 miles an hour. And at that rate, like when you do the math, at that rate, you're covering 15 miles a minute. So that's
1: as interesting as this has all been, though, Ed, I know this is going to sound crazy, but I've got questions that I think are going to be even more interesting, your answers anyway. Can you hang with us a little bit?
0: Yeah.
1: We'll take a quick break and be back after this.
0: But anything for you.
1: You got it. We'll be right back. Justin Barkley in for Glenn today on the Glenn Beck Program. Quick break.
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1: We only have like a minute or two here, so we're going to just sort of set the stage for this. But I mentioned that Ed Rush wrote a book. The book, we've talked about this before, but I it's now more than ever, probably a good time for a little bit of a refresher on this and a conversation, I think, a little bit deeper dive. So, Ed, if you can hang with us past the bottom of the hour here to take a little bit of a dive into this, I would love to do that with you. Ed wrote a book called God Talks. And so, Ed, with just a minute here before we go into break, I'll just ask you, you talk to God? And does he talk back? Maybe that's even the best question. You there, Ed?
0: I think maybe the secret sauce to life. I mean, here's the thing. I think the most important thing anyone can become is saved. And after that, to be able to hear God's voice on the daily to help them with their decisions, their relationships, their finances, their business, their communication, and more. And yeah, I'd love to talk about the message of the book. We're changing the world, literally one person at a time.
1: Now, I asked that question sort of tongue-in-cheek because I've talked to Ed, I've read the book, and this is something that I believe, and I know Glenn's about this before, too, and I think maybe you both have talked about it together, but in the day and age, as we've been talking about in the last couple of days anyway, where you can't believe, like, anything you see, AI is constantly making us question what we see, what we hear, what we read, everything. It's going to be more important to be able to have a sort of a trusted way of coming at the information that's coming at us every day. So I'm going to give a little bit of a deep dive into that with our good friend Ed Rush, author of the book God Talks, available now on Amazon and everywhere. Even if you've made a million mistakes, how to have a friendship with God, God Talks. We'll back with Ed after this on the Glenn Beck Program. I'm Justin Barkley in for Glenn today. 888-727-BECK, 888-727-BECK, justin@justinbarkley.com.
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0: Back at it on the Glenn Beck program, Justin Barkley in for Glenn today. Okay, so, you know, AI is taking over. It's already hard to believe anything you hear. We had a whole conversation about polls earlier this morning with Jason and, you know, the polls that have been wrong. And they've been outright admitting some of these that they're just fake. So how do you know what to trust? You can't trust the media. You can't trust even what you see with your own eyes sometimes. Not to mention, as I said earlier, there are two people look at the same thing and come away with completely different conclusions. I believe, and I know Glenn has talked about this. I've heard him mention it quite a bit before, but we have now entered a time with the way AI can fake video so well, and even photos. I mean, it's better than you know, Photoshop you will not. We're out of time. And I know Glenn said you won't be able to believe what you see. Well, I think we're there. And so that's fantastic, because with all of the other mistrust and everything else that's come in recent years, boy, that just puts fuel on the fire. So where do you go? My faith, I got that answer. It's the only thing that's keeping me grounded, and it has for the last several years. Our good friend Ed Rush is here with us now to talk about the book he's written, God Talks. So we heard him talk about Top Gun fighting and jumping out of airplanes, ejecting if needed. But I think this is an even more interesting and serious topic. Ed, we've broached this before with you, but again, I think we need a little refresher as we continue on these days. Where do folks go if they want to get the truth?
1: Yeah, it's a brilliant way to lead into this, Justin, talking about AI. Like, we go back to the cockpit when I was flying F-18s. There's no time for speculation, nor is there time for theories. I was interested in things that worked right here on planet Earth. I'm talking about lift, weight, drag, thrust, weapons impact zones, probabilities, things that really mean something when you get into combat. And I went to combat twice in Iraq, and those things were very important to us. How far the enemy weapon system could come up and reach us was really important, because I was going to fly above that, typically most of my flights, and I did, to be out of what we call a weapons engagement zone. And if we were wrong about that, people died. And so what's true here on planet Earth is super important. And I think you really laid it out so eloquently in the top of the hour when you were talking about, we live in a divided world where people have like all of these opinions, and it's very difficult at times to try to find out what's true. It's one of the reasons I love this program. It's one of the reasons I'm back here for the third time. And I think the human being quest to answer that question, like what is real, what is true, especially when times are hard, especially when politics are challenging or relationships are difficult or finances are challenging, it's really difficult when you feel like you're grasping at straws to find out what's true. And I spent most of my life. Now, I was a Christian believer in Jesus since I was 8 years old, but I spent most of my life thinking, you know, God's kind of far off, somewhat disinterested. I mean, he's interested in the big things, but as far as the day-to-day things of my life, my finances or what parking spot I find, maybe he wasn't all that interested in that. And my world got rocked about 16 years ago, back in 2010, when I had a pretty dramatic encounter in a conversation with God. I wasn't planning on having that. I was in the midst of a very big spiritual depression at the time, a difficult time in my life. And that experience led me to really start teaching other people how to have a conversation with God. And I can tell you with 100% certainty, I've taught atheists. I'm not talking about like people who are like, well, you know, I'm not sure. I'm talking about people who adamantly were arguing against the existence of God. I have taught atheists in 10 minutes or less how to have a conversation with God. And the crazy thing about an atheist, like an atheist will come to you with a question, you know, if God is so good, why does evil exist? And if you try to answer that question, they'll just throw another question at you. When I get asked that question, I'll go, I don't know, let's have a conversation with him. Let's talk to him about it. And I kid you not, every time I've ever had a conversation with an atheist where I led them into a conversation with God, they had an experience, they had a jaw-dropping experience. And the moment they were done, they looked at me and said, what do I do now? And let me just say, when you argue theology, like God's so good, why does evil exist? They never ask you at the end of that, what do you do now? they do when they have a conversation with God. And I bring in the atheist because I'm like, look, if I could teach an atheist how to have a substantive conversation with the living God, I could teach anyone.
0: That's pretty convincing. obviously we've talked about this before. You know, this is written extensively in the book, but how easy is this? Is this something that is going to take lots of time for somebody? Obviously, if you could talk to the creator of everything, it's probably worth it. But is it something that can happen quickly?
1: It's something that you can make as difficult as you want to make it. let me put it this way. It's like saying this. I've been married for 22 years, right? It's like saying, is it difficult to have a conversation with your spouse? This is very simple. Like, I'm about to go upstairs in the kitchen, and my wife inevitably will be there, and I'll be like, hey, how was your night's sleep? What are you up to today? Like, it's very simple to do that. But I can tell you from experience, you can make that conversation really hard if you want to. You can make it very difficult, depending on how you come into the conversation. My experience with most people is, I'll tell you, anecdotally, I found it easier to teach kids. I found it easier to teach people who have no religious background at all. I find it really easy to teach atheists and skeptics. The people that have the biggest challenge are the people who have been in the church for 40 or 50 years. They've been taught, you know, God doesn't speak that way. And they come into the conversation already knowing that, you know, God's not going to say anything to them. And so, yeah, you can make the conversation as difficult or easy as you want. My experience is if you can give it maybe 15 minutes a day for a week, you'll experience a new level of your ability to communicate with the divine. By the way, I have a lot of people that hear what I just said. They'll immediately go to Twitter and give me all of the theological reasons why they think I'm wrong. And I always tell them the same thing. Why don't you just try it? Like, there's no special verse in, you know, Hesitations 12 that says you should not try to talk to God. Like, there's no, people are like, this just definitely doesn't work. And I'm like, why don't you try it? And I've never had anyone who really gave it the old college try who it didn't work for. And that, I think, is the best evidence that I could provide.
0: Did you just quote the book of Hesitations?
1: Hesitations. Yeah, there's a lot of really good rules, you know, yeah. That the Bible lays out for us, you know, like don't steal, you know, don't murder. That list of 10 things is really important. And then there's like this whole list of made up rules that Christians make in order to apparently enslave other Christians to like a new, you know, you get freed from the power of sin and death. That slavery is gone. But, and then people come along and like, but let me just put you into another slave camp. And it's a bunch of rules that people make up. And so anytime I come across one of these fake Christian rules, there's a lot of one about money. You know, people talk about you shouldn't, you know, you shouldn't make money and like you shouldn't charge this much or you shouldn't do this or you shouldn't do that or like don't do this. It's a lot of rules, right? And so whenever I encounter a rule that's not in the Bible, I just say, you know, that must have come from Hesitations. So, which, by the way, for those of you who are theologically sound, that's not one of the books, okay?
0: So that's like, not a book.
1: It's not a book. I should clarify. Some people are like, I've been looking on the online Bible, yeah. And I can't find this book that he's talking about. Yes, you cannot find this book that he's talking about. So
0: this is a joke. He is being sarcastic. Yeah. Ed Rush is the author of God Talks. By the way, I find that God has quite a sense of humor, so it's fine if we do too, folks. But, you know, I'm kind of curious, Ed, what are some of the most interesting, and we're getting into this conversation because, look, I do believe it's life and death. You know, to be able to hear from the Lord on things that could certainly protect you. I've heard all kinds of stories from people, and I've experienced in my own life in crazy stories that, you know, I just got this feeling or this gut feeling told me not to do this or not to do that. And, you know, we're actually approaching the 25th anniversary of September 11th, and there's story after story of people that for some reason or another didn't go to work that day. I'm not saying that the other people that didn't hear from the Lord, whatever happened, but I'm saying that there's stories even in big moments like that we hear George Washington and the founding of this nation. There were so many times when he got on his knees and he heard for the Lord. And we are here today because of it. But what are the stories that you hear from people, maybe some big ones, even in your own life, when they got something that was big, something that was noteworthy from those conversations? Man.
1: What a great question. And interestingly enough, it loops back to what you said in the introduction. We're in this space where we have artificial intelligence, and it's even challenging sometimes to know, is that video that I just watched like a real video? And what's fascinating to me is that for the entirety of human history, we have actually had a technology easily 100 times, probably 1,000 times, and maybe more, like an infinity times more powerful, which is divine intelligence. Like, if you really want an answer to an important question in your life, I think if you're asking AI, you're starting at the wrong spot. You're starting at like level one when you could be starting at level 1,000. And level 1,000 is DI, divine intelligence. And my experience is God, you can ask God about anything. And I'll just say, Justin, one of the joys of my life, my inbox, we get emails from people who read the book. And by and large, most of them are positive. I'm talking like 99% of them. And they get passed around my team very quickly, because when somebody has a cataclysmic change in their life because of something that they read, because of the conversation they had with God, it fuels what we do. And I'll tell you as many stories as you want to. I will tell you the one that stands out to me the most. I was telling you earlier about this atheist, or to having conversations with atheists. The first atheist I encountered, I have to say, I'm almost ashamed to tell you this part of the story, but I have to say, like, I grew up and I was taught that God does not hear people who aren't his people, you know? God is not interested in talking to the sinner, you know, I was told. And so as I started cultivating a conversation with God, and then I started teaching people, I still had that resonant belief. Just so you know, that's not true. I was wrong about that. And I had this woman who came into one of my events who was an atheist. She was a stark atheist. And I'm like, whoa. And so we moved into an exercise where I was teaching people how to ask God questions. And I remember as she pulled her notebook out, I remember asking God, could you make an exception to your rule about not talking to your people? Because I would really like it if you talked to her. Well, needless to say, God didn't have that rule. That rule was probably in hesitations. And excuse me. And next thing you know, this woman is weeping. Now, what was happening, I found out later, was God was bringing her back into a memory. This woman, from age 5 to age 17, had been sexually abused by her dad. Now, just pause for a moment and just let you know. I can understand how a 17-year-old would come to the conclusion that there was no heavenly father if her earthly father was such a jerk. Like, I understand that. I have compassion for that.
0: I got to hang on, Ed, because I know this is going to be worth getting to. I got to put you on pause because we have to take a quick break here. I want you to finish this story, but we've got a break. We'll be right back, and I want to hear it because I'm kind of on the edge of my seat here. But they will yell at me if I don't take a break here. So we'll be right back with what happened when she encountered the truth after this on the Glenn Beck Program.
2: You show up, you work hard, you speak the truth, even when it ain't popular. That still counts for something. Beck will be right back.

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5: We don't have a lot of time here left, but I thought it was important. Ed Rush, the author of God Talks, in the middle of this, making this great point about the woman who was an atheist, right in the middle, had a very rough natural childhood and bad relationship with her dad. But you were in the middle of making a great point, and I'm sorry I had to interrupt you, but please continue. We've got about a minute here.
6: She has this unbelievably deep, powerful conversation with God where he brings her back into this memory and literally heals it and then begins fathering her. And I said earlier, when an atheist has an encounter with God, they ask you, what do I do next? She said, what do I do next? It's just like God father you for a while. So every Friday, this woman spends an hour, like literally she spends an hour just sitting and listening to God. What an unbelievable transformation. And I tell that story just to represent one literally of thousands of stories that we get of people having a conversation with God. So if you're listening and you're like, gosh, I've never done that, or I would like to try that, take the filter off, remove maybe any sort of false theological constraints and give it a try. Experimenting is the key to finding, new technologies. And it's very simple.
5: Buy the book. I'll just say it. I've read it. It's very easy to go through. It walks you through the process. And I think it is, it's a tool you're going to want in your belt in the coming days ahead, for sure, for everyone. Because here's the crazy thing, and I know you mentioned this, but Ed, God doesn't just love Christians. He loves everybody. So certainly wants to talk to you. Ed, you got something coming up. I got maybe 15 seconds here that you want to talk about or where folks can find you.
6: Yeah, thanks, Justin, for talking about the book. Grab that. Give it a read. It's super fun, fast. Lots of fighter pilot stories, too. We do have a business event coming up in October. So if you're on the business side, interested in maybe taking your business to the next level in a conversation with God, that's all on my website. That's godtalks.com. It's the easiest website to remember, GodTalks.com. Thanks, man.
5: God bless you. Back with more.

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1: Glenn Beck is on.
2: Yeah, we've got some stories we still haven't gotten to yet. The 51st state, there's some movement. It's a good day for the 51st state. President Trump with a big announcement for Canada earlier this morning. We'll try and get to that on the way. Still got some great audio that we've got to get to as well. And what's wrong with the kids these days? Part of that, I think the reason why we're seeing what we're seeing with this rise of socialism, Marxism, communism, the commie jihadis as well. We'll talk about that with our next guest, who will get into this Red-Green Axis 3.0. His book, Wake Up and Die, he makes the claim it's now or never, folks. And I'll tell you, we're watching it from right where I am in Michigan and across the country. Dig into it all coming up. Justin Barkley in for Glenn today on the Glenn Beck program. We'll kick it off hour three after this.
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2: The ads are starting to come out now. In fact, some really, really powerful ones against Abdul El-Sayed, the Democrat commie jihadi here in Michigan. Here's some pieces of the original where he's talking about what he wants to do with health care.
4: What Medicare for All does is instead of having a whole bunch of payers, you have one payer, right? And that is the federal government. It insures you the minute you're born, the minute you turn 26, the minute you get married, the minute you get divorced, the minute you get a job, the minute you lose a job, the minute you turn 65, it doesn't matter, you got one insurer. And because that insurer is the federal government, right, it sets prices for all of this care, independent of who the actual provider is.
2: Just imagine. Let's sell it like this. You walk into your Bureau of Motor Vehicles. That's what it'll be like walking into the doctor's office. Imagine how hard things are now, and whether you even get to go in, whether you even get to get care at some point, that's how bad things will be. It's interesting to hear him talk about it. They call him the paper doctor because he's sort of a doctor on paper, but he's never really practiced. Although he has been practicing for this day for a long time, running for Senate here in Michigan. And I believe if he wins, he may be the poster child for 2028 for the Democrats and some of the folks who are the most extreme on the left. That's why it's important that we talk about him and more so the issue that we're facing right now, which is the rise of all of this nonsense and essentially the red-green Axis 3.0, America, Wake Up or Die. That's the name of the book Jim Simpson's writing. And, of course, Jim, no stranger to the program, but I think a really good time to break down where we are and how we got here and what Americans need to be warned about today. Welcome to the Glenn Beck program, Jim.

0: thing, which would destroy our healthcare system, which is already greatly impacted. You know, all of the things, when you see how things don't work in a certain sector of the economy, you can almost always trace it back to some policy or program that was put in place, usually by Democrats, that distorts the market. And nothing would distort the market more than a healthcare for all type thing that El Sayed is talking about. And I wrote two books. First one was called The Red-Green Axis, Refugees, Immigration, and the Agenda to Erase America. That was in the top 10 at Amazon in the immigration category for a full year, and in the top 20 for 2 years. And then in 2019, I wrote The Red-Green Axis 2.0, An Existential Threat to America and the World. And that was a larger book packed with all kinds of statistics about how mass immigration has changed the complexion of America as well as Western Europe. And it was a long-standing, and I'm talking about from the 1920s forward, a long-standing goal of the communists, the Soviets, and the Comintern, the Communist International, that is, which today controls the communist parties of the world, as it did after 1917, when Vladimir Lenin, the first leader of the Soviet Union, held the Third International, and he put all of the communist parties of the world under his control in that Third International. It became known as the Comintern. And interestingly, in the 1940s, we objected to the Comintern. So Stalin said, okay, we're dissolving the Comintern. And then he just put the Comintern under the control of the international component of the Soviet Communist Party. So it hasn't changed at all. And Communist China fell under that. And so today we are seeing the results of that 100-year war to open our borders, which of course was initiated during the Obama administration, and then but was, you know, completely open under the Biden administration. And the 2015 mass migration from the Middle East and all parts of the world into Western Europe was a collaboration between the chancellor for Germany and Vladimir Putin. They worked together. Most people don't know that she was an East German communist. And she infiltrated into the conservative movement in West Germany after the wall came down and became the chancellor. We're talking about Angela Merkel. And so that was the first step to invade Europe and change the complexion entirely, increase terrorism, increase crime, increase all kinds of welfare demands. The goal is crisis, repeated crisis, over and over again, as Lenin said, until the capitalist country, target country, is ultimately destroyed. And so after Biden fraudulently won that election, he opened the borders completely to the United States, and we are now experiencing the consequences of that. Although it had been started under the Obama administration, especially with refugee resettlement and illegal alien immigration. And so that's where we are, and that's why we are where we are.
1: Crisis after crisis. Boy, that sounds

0: That sounds familiar. Jim Simpson's with us right now. The author of many books, in fact, the Red Green Alliance 2.0, and now working on Red Green Access, rather, 2.0, Red Green Access 3.0 to bring us up to speed to where we are now. Jim, yep. Do you find it interesting, because a lot of this played out in the history with Iran, do you find it interesting that we're seeing that rise here in America right now as we speak, and we're engaged in that military action there in Iran at the same time?
1: Yeah, well, you know, to me, honestly, you know, Trump is taking a huge risk by doing that, because, of course, it has impacted us domestically negatively, especially with gasoline prices. And, you know, that's a big risk he's taking. But it's a risk that Trump, nobody else would be willing to take. And it's something that has to be done, because Iran has been the sponsor of Islamic terrorism for, 47 years, ever since they took over and held our people hostage for 444 days until Reagan was elected. And they have to be destroyed. And the unfortunate reality is that the Iranian Revolutionary Guard Corps, which is really the power of the Islamic Republic of Iran, a minority, by the way, in no means the majority, the Persians are the majority, and there were other groups that all can't stand the Islamic Republic of Iran or the IRGC, but they have nothing to, they don't have the means to fight against them. And, you know, the first time we sent, I think, 30,000 rifles or weapons, various weapons, it went to, the MEK, which is a group that it was a wrong group, and Trump got very bad advice from whoever told him to do that, because they just decided to keep the weapons for themselves and not bother to try to defeat the IRGC, which has about 150,000 members. That's a big army. And we don't want to put boots on the ground there. And I don't think we ever will, but they should be bombed into the into the Stone Age until they are so weak that they could be taken over by a group that was willing to pick up arms. And I think the Persians would be more than willing to, if they had a good leader and if they had the weapons to do so.
0: All right, I got to ask the obvious question, but yeah. We'll have to take a quick break first, so I'll give you a chance to think about this, ponder this over the next 60 seconds. But what do we do? How do we, you know, your book is one thing, but how do we get this into the idea, the minds of the kids who are coming up, the millennials, the people who are suffering right now, as you mentioned, gas prices are high. There are issues with the economy. I don't think these are anything that Trump has any responsibility for starting. In fact, if you look at it, I believe it's as you mentioned, the Biden administration made a lot of these things worse. It's not capitalism causing these problems. In fact, it's cronyism. It's a lot of the issues that the people that now say they have solutions for, Democrats and folks on the left, I think, in fact, they're responsible for beginning in the first place. And if you look at what we're looking at now today, if you really examine it, it's the arsonist, equivalent of the arsonist dressing up as a fireman saying, yeah, I'm here to put the fire out, the one they started. So how do we wake people up? Because understandably, the message of, hey, free stuff, I want to give you free things, I'm here to help you, All of those things, particularly to people that haven't learned about this, they don't know much of any of this. How do we wake them up? How do we convince people Don't go down this road. It's a dangerous one. Jim Simpson is the author of many books. CrisisNow.net is the website again, and you can find them all on Amazon. But the book he's writing as we speak, and we're walking through it right now, The Red-Green Axis 3.0, you can find the previous versions online as well. Jim, we'll be right back with you after this on the Glenn Beck Program.
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0: You know, Jim, I call Abdul Rahman Muhammad El Sayed, I call him the commie jihadi. He's a perfect example, I believe, of what we're up against. But I don't even know that that is effective enough, because we are in a time where a lot of these kids, and I say kids, but some of the younger generation, they don't necessarily think commie is a bad word. They don't necessarily understand how bad communism is and was, the millions upon millions upon millions of deaths that were a result of it. Jihadi, there's a whole other question. Do they understand? These are people now, many of them weren't even alive when September 11th happened. We're coming up on the 25th anniversary of it. They got no context, and certainly they weren't taught in school any of these things. Teachers are telling us now they don't know how to read. They don't know how to do math. They were taught DEI and not ABCs, and this is part of the mess that we're in right now. How do we wake these people up, or enough people up? How do we educate them? Certainly through the books, through teaching these stories. How do we make it an effectively push this message so that people understand what we're up against?
1: Yeah, no, that's really the key question. In my new book, I'm going to have a chapter titled "The Media is the Enemy of America," because really it's the media, it's Hollywood, it's all the institutions of culture that were, of course, infiltrated starting in the 1930s through the Frankfurt School communists who were resettled at Columbia University and created something they call critical theory, which, of course, criticizes everything in existence as Marx advocated even before he wrote the Communist Manifesto. Criticize everything in existence until the capitalist society is destroyed. And from the 1930s forward, the communists sought to infiltrate people into our media to begin to create that narrative, and that narrative now carries the day. And it's infiltrated into most of the AI. So if you go to ChatGPT and look up, somebody's name, you are always going to get the left version of it, because the left narrative so thoroughly dominates the internet. And that's what people are learning, and that's what people are believing. And, of course, the same thing with the teacher unions. The teacher unions are
0: I want to get into that. In fact, Jim, I want to get talk all about that coming up. The whole education portion of this, I think, is a big, big issue. I want to, but we're running out of time. I want to give you a chance where folks can find the previous books you've written. I know you got this new book coming out. Anything else that folks want to know about or you want to plug before we let you go? Jim Simpson, author of all these great books.
1: Well, I'm going to be in Michigan on September 15th. The Ottawa County Patriots, OttawaCountyPatriots.org, is sponsoring that event, and I'll be able to talk about it then. But we need to start putting some of the leaders of the Antifa groups in jail. We have to start. Trump should instigate the Insurrection Act, and that will get.
0: All right. Speaking my language, by the way.
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0: that.
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0: All right. So I think probably mentioned this. In fact, right before we got cut off and had to get into the break there with our last guest, Jim Simpson, he was making the point about the Insurrection Act. And I said, now you're speaking my language. And then we had to go to break. Saved by the Bell. But in this case, I actually, it's a good question. What about Antifa and the rest? Okay, so I think we had an opportunity. Some of the time has passed. I think we had an opportunity in 2020 to take some of these actions, and sadly, I don't think we did. And that was probably because I don't necessarily know that the president completely understood full well where we were then. Now, I don't know if you realize it, but we haven't had, I mentioned this earlier this week, we haven't had any of that nonsense happening this year. Usually, we expect, well, we're going to have a Summer of Love reenactment. We haven't had any of that. In fact, it's been the opposite. Part of that is largely due to the fact that the USAID funds have been dried up, cut off. So while I would like to see some of these folks, Antifa types, and the people that are arguing, look, here's the deal. We know who they are. We have to. You can't tell me they were able to go out and do all the investigation. Anybody, January 6th, they were out, they found, you know, they found people, you know, just they used their credit card somewhere. Their cell phone was, you know, spotted in an area somewhere. They had hit, pinged a tower. So you're telling me we don't know who some of these people are? Come on. Come on. So, yes, I think we've got to do that. But even more so, and I think more effectively, we've probably just seen this happen with USAID. I think cutting off the money is an even bigger issue. In fact, it's much more efficient and effective. Not saying that some of these people who are involved, in fact, there was somebody last night, there was a big, I don't want to say how size it was, but there was a, in Dearborn, there was this protest. And I'm going to tell you, like, I don't go to those things. I wouldn't recommend going to them. It is the opportunity for craziness. So people from all over and all different sides and all kinds of grudges and things that they wanted to make their voice heard on. And I don't have a problem with you, but at the same time, it was filled with just nuttiness. And one of the folks that was arrested was like Antifa, a leftist dressed in all black, carrying a rifle and, you know, gear and all this other stuff. One of the arrests they made last night, police there, thankfully, I think, from what I remember reading, this individual was like pointing the rifle at other people. That's a big no-no. It's a big no-no. So anyway, we have that. But I think it's much more effective and efficient. I'm not saying we can't and shouldn't be rounding some of those people up. But the money coming from places like, you know, the Neville Roy Singhams or the Soros of the world, that these folks are funding some of the craziness and the chaos. Big step in cutting all that. I'm not convinced that kind of thing isn't happening right now. A lot of the things that are happening, we don't know fully the story on it all. So I would expect at some point you'll hear more about those, and as the shoe, the next one drops, et cetera, you'll hear more and more. We do know with USAID, though, that the money's been, it's been cut off. So I think there's some of this that is in process. And I'll just say it that way. And thank God, because it's about time. It should have happened a long time ago. So how do we get here? Well, I got story after story. Where do we start? And particularly in the education field. Look at this. Shock. 4 in 10 fifth graders think they need mental health help. And certainly they might. particularly if they've been subjected to some of the insanity that is happening inside the inside those institutions. Study, 4 in 10 fifth graders say they need mental health care. What is going on? In a nutshell, nearly 4 in 10, 39% California students.
1: Oh, that's more interesting.
0: Gave answers signaling a need for mental health care. Girls were more likely than boys to signal a need. Children who reported more frequent sadness, stress, or loneliness were the most likely to signal a need. The strongest pattern in the study. Well, I mean, if you look at what the kids are being taught in those schools, that you are the problem, largely many of them, and there's some sort of systemic issue that you're always a part of, the DEI versus ABC, right? That's part of this. Of course it's hard. Then you throw in the devices, constantly on phones and everything else. That's a whole nother piece of the puzzle. Meanwhile, at Berkeley, still back in California, the People's Republic, a professor there says, I teach calculus at Berkeley. Some of my students can't do middle school math. Since the University of California abandoned the SAT and ACT, thousands of faculty say it's admitting students who aren't prepared for the coursework. College kids can't even do fractions. Meanwhile, in Detroit, public schools paying students up to $1,000 cash. In fact, I think I heard $100 every week for high school students. For middle school students, $50 a week. You ask, what are they getting paid for? Just to come to class. That's the story. Detroit Public Schools Community District is offering a $1,000 cash payment for students with perfect attendance the second year of the incentive program. Detroit Public Schools Community District is excited to announce the return of its highly successful Perfect Attendance Pays initiative. For the 2026 winter term, the district announced in a press release. By the way, I had to fact check this because I see what they're doing. What? And this is a dated article that this shows that this came out earlier this year and that they're doing it again. We can't even get kids to come to school. Of course, if they come, what do they learn? That's a whole nother issue. But they give them gift cards. It's a Visa gift card, $100 for every full week of perfect attendance. Up to $1,000 in total rewards. Now, I will admit, personally, I did have some attendance issues near the end of my high school career. I did. But if you gave me $100 a week to show up, man, that might have changed my tune altogether. And if that weren't enough, who is teaching these kids? Well, meet the Fresno school teacher who says she wanted to start a black militia. In fact, this woman, I think she may have taught kindergarten. Her whole idea of starting her black militia was to, quote, rob white folks.
2: I'm starting a black militia, so if you're black, if you want to shoot some guns, come find me. We're going to rob some white people.
3: Police are investigating these videos posted to Instagram by a special education teacher for the Madera Unified School
0: Special
3: District.
0: Ed, that's it.
3: In one clip, Kanisha Daly of Fresno says she's starting a black militia and will rob some white people.
0: Well, that is special.
3: Daly's Instagram captured by concerned citizens show her with a handgun and then what appears to be a long gun.
4: There she goes. She thinks it's funny.
3: The videos were quickly met with strong online backlash and a multi-agency investigation. Fresno and Madera Police and the Madera Unified School District all told Action News they're aware of the videos and looking into them. In the meantime, the Lincoln Elementary School special education teacher was placed on leave and under a temporary restraining order.
1: Temporary.
2: Just wanting to do something, to be in action.
3: Daly has appeared in our newscast several times. In July of 2024, she received free braces as a part of the Smiles for Teachers program and said this as a guest during Action News Live at 3.
2: I realize that I am an avenue for my students to be able to integrate into classrooms, into the community.
0: Those ring. By the way, she's got to know, like a bull, she's got to know, first thing would have given it away to me, it's probably one of the most, and one of the easiest indicators.
2: And so I'm reflecting of them, and so I have to make sure that I'm reflecting the best parts of them.
0: She says with the nose ring.
3: Recently, she attended a community meeting with Fresno Police back in March and demanded more accountability and transparency over the department's use of military equipment.
2: Even though we have these meetings, we raised some concerns.
0: So she went out and got her own? Is that what? Son of police, man, I got a problem with him, so I'm going to go get my... Listen, I understand, by the way, she kind of makes the point. Kind of makes the point in support of the Second Amendment. She probably wouldn't want to necessarily highlight that. But at the same time, boy, you got to wonder what... When you see stories like this, how come it's not worse? How come, in fact, it's not worse? Some of these things are funny, but think about how serious this all is. I'm going to paint that picture a little bit more for you. Quick break. We got a couple other things I want to make sure we get to before we get out of here as well. And, yes, some good news before we wrap it all up on the Glenn Beck Program. Back after this, Justin Barkley in for Glenn today on the Glenn Beck Program. Justin at JustinBarkley.com. 888-727-BECK.
4: Glenn Beck.

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0: Trump on a bit of an impromptu construction stroll there with the folks at the White House looking at the helipad in the ballroom.
1: Nice job, fellas.
0: He's talking to some of the construction crew there and putting them on display. Also taking questions from reporters. This came about the 51st state. A little bit of an update for our friends in the North.
2: Today's about American production.
0: Reporter asking about the tariffs question, and they settled their bit of a deal.
1: We had a very good conversation with the prime minister last night, and we've come to a deal with Canada. As you know, the 50% tariffs across the board were going on against Canada today. And they called yesterday and they gave us the points that we had to have. Very fair deal for both. The tariffs will be non-existent for our farmers. Our farmers were paying tremendous tariffs into Canada, and those tariffs are going to be totally eviscerated, down to zero.
2: Is the U.S. going to lower tariffs on Canadian autos?
1: We're doing certain things. We're giving, got to give something, and we're doing certain things. They were paying a high number. We're reducing it a little bit. It's good for everybody. But our farmers are going to be thrilled. Our manufacturers are going to be thrilled. And basically, we have no tariffs going into Canada anymore. Canada was charging us tremendous tariffs. We no longer have any tariffs. And what I was able to do is we put, as you know, under the new tariff, I guess you'd call it the new tariff schedules that we came out with. They were going to get a 50% tariff on everything starting today. And we've held it back 3 days. It's all subject to finalization of documents. So subject to the finalization of documents, we have a deal with Canada. And I think it's a very good deal for both parties. It's great for our farmers. Our farmers will no longer be held up.
0: It's good news for the 51st state. And, of course, even better news, it sounds like. President makes mention of for America and farmers, et cetera. We know how bad that's been for a lot of them. I mean, there he is talking, touring more of the helipad and the craftsmanship that has gone into building this thing. It's really kind of cool.
1: If you look at the joints, they're like flawless. The exact, a very, like 1/10 of an inch, and it's the exact same size. Right? These are real artists.
0: Really cool to see that. I'm sure it was a moment of a lifetime for a lot of the folks. Working there. We'll talk more about that tomorrow. There's more that's come out of that, and I got a stack of stuff, again, that we just did not get to today. So we'll have to make sure that we make the time for it tomorrow again, back for Glenn the next couple of days as well. First, before I sign off here, gotta get you this. This is a beautiful moment. A man seen on the video here picking up a flag that's fallen on the ground. The man, Marine veteran, double amputee, Tony Mullis, stopping on a Georgia highway after spotting a flag in the United States on the ground beside the busy interstate. He lost both legs after an explosion during his second tour in Afghanistan. Got out of his SUV to retrieve that flag. He said, seeing the flag on the ground broke my heart, because it reminded him of those who sacrificed for the country. God bless you, sir. And God bless you that are listening today. Justin at JustinBarclay.com. Always love to hear from you. Back tomorrow with more right here on the Glenn Beck Program. Make it a great day. God bless.

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3: It's the Steve Dace Show, and here's what happened while we were away. Brought to you by the Florida primaries. One of the last major states holding a primary is Florida, as voters flock to the polls to choose their party's nominees for governor, U.S. Senate, other races, and the gubernatorial race on the Republican side. Trump-endorsed Byron Donalds won his race easily against Florida Lieutenant Governor Jay Collins. James Fishback came in a distant third place. Intrigue in the Democrat U.S. Senate special primary in the Sunshine State, as DSA-backed and severely outfunded Angie Nixon defeated Alexander Vindman easily. Vindman had outspent Nixon by a 13-1 ratio. You'll recall Vindman was the origin of the first impeachment of Trump during his first administration. This is who Angie Nixon is.
4: Democracy. It is a violation of the Constitution. It is. It's a violation of the
3: Senator Ashley Moody, appointed by Governor DeSantis to serve in the Senate seat vacated by now Secretary of State Marco Rubio, won her Senate primary special election on the Republican side. Also in Florida's 7th Congressional District, Congressman Corey Mills lost his primary to Ryan Elijah. Happy trails, Corey Mills. Moving on to South Carolina, where Senator Darlene Graham, appointed to fill her brother Lindsey's seat after his unexpected passing, had a Senate debate ahead of next week's runoff election against Ralph Norman. Graham was asked a fairly run-of-the-mill foreign policy question and is going viral for the worst reasons.
4: Senator, are Taiwan and the South China Sea national security issues for the United States? If so, why?
5: I'm sorry, could you repeat the question?
4: Are Taiwan and the South China Sea national security issues for the United States? And if so, why or how?
5: I'm just going to be honest here. I'm not on national security. I'm not that informed on national security. But I do support the military.
3: That wasn't the only yikes moment from Graham. More on that later. In Ohio, the National Republican Senatorial Committee is sounding the alarm bells to big tech companies over perceptions of data centers. In a memo to interested parties, i.e. big tech companies, the NRSC writes, quote, campaigns or party committees cannot fix the toxic brand of an entire segment of the economy. The companies that need these projects built have to fix how Ohioans see them, who benefits, who pays, and why a community should want one. Until that happens, the issue will continue to dominate this race. If it's still this potent in November, elected officials everywhere will treat Ohio as their reason to work against data centers in the future. If voters' perceptions of data centers are not fixed quickly, the campaign against them will expand far beyond Ohio. The NRSC is also indicating incumbent Senator John Husted's seat is at risk because of the data center issue. Brent Buchanan at Signal Research, one of the most reliable pollsters of the last few cycles, wrote about public sentiment on this issue recently, saying what he's seeing indicates large swaths of both left-wingers and Trump Republicans are opposed to data centers. But Buchanan also points out that among those surveyed who live near data centers or know someone who works at one, perception of data centers is a net positive from his research. It's one of the more fascinating issues ahead of this year's midterm elections. In other news, the person arrested last year in connection with an attempted assassination plot against Treasury Secretary Scott Bessent was sentenced to 6 years in prison Tuesday. Ryan Michael English, a 24-year-old tranny from South Deerfield, Massachusetts, confessed the plot to U.S. Capitol Police outside the legislative building on the afternoon of January 27th of 2025. And finally, back to the South Carolina Senate debate, where Darlene Graham had yet another mishap.
5: 50 million people in South Carolina. Half of them live paycheck to paycheck.
3: Turns out there are 5.6 million, not 50 million people who live in South Carolina. And that's what happened while we were away.
6: South Carolina.
7: Yeah.
6: What you doing? What you doing? By the way, it just shows you where we are as a people right now. Left-wing troon attempts to assassinate right-wing homosexual. It's a legit headline. No tongue-in-cheek, no exaggeration. We could legit write that headline at the Blaze today. Left-wing troon attempts to assassinate right-wing homosexual. Jill Savage may have legit saved the Republic, and why, until now, I've not addressed James Fishback for the most part. That and more coming your way next on The Steve Dace Show. And greetings. Happy Wednesday. Welcome to The Steve Dace Show here live and on demand on Blaze TV. Radio and podcast. I'm Steve Dace alongside Todd Erzin and Aaron McIntyre. We're brought to you by our friends over at Preborn, and you guys have been so kind and generous to them that they keep coming back for more. 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You know, for as little as $28, you could fund the ultrasound that today saves a baby's life and maybe mama's eternal life. Because I do think something unique happens to the soul of a woman when she decides to become a murderer instead of a mama. But I think it also works in the direction the other way, towards the light as well, when she decides to become a mama instead of a murderer. So make that tax-deductible donation today. And what I love the most about Preborn is they don't end there. 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We're praying for you. 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Right, they do all kinds of stuff for those new moms, all of it free of charge, but we all know none of it's free. And that's where you and I come in. 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Our typical traditional Wednesday lineup today, buy, sell, or hold, will kick off next segment. Daniel Horowitz will take us inside politics in the final segment of the program. Let's get to a couple of things I mentioned, though, coming out of Aaron's montage. South Cadillac here. What are we? What you doing? What are we doing? You know, this was way decades before social media. It's an event that if you're not my age or older, you likely have never heard of before. But we once had an entire presidential election before social media, viral media. We had an entire presidential election once decided in the year of our Lord, 1976, because incumbent President Gerald Ford just insisted in the one and only debate with Jimmy Carter that he had, that Poland, I believe it was Poland, is not a country under communist control. And of course, this led, you know, the problem with this is SNL, the first big breakthrough Saturday Night Live had when it debuted in 1975, and what made Chevy Chase a household name and a huge star, the first big star of the not ready for primetime players, was his impersonation of Gerald Ford as just kind of a likable but absolute buffoon. Klutz, okay, I mean, likable buffoon. And Ford was known for, you know, hacking, slicing golf balls off people's heads, you know, at press events. And he's just, you know, which is ironic, by the way.
7: Yeah, here's the best athlete we've
6: Yeah, Gerald Ford is probably the greatest athlete that's ever been president of the United States. He wasn't elected, okay, but he's probably the greatest athlete that's ever been president of the United States. NFL draft pick, first team consensus All-American center at the University of Michigan. Yeah. And so he kind of got labeled this. And so, you know, when you go into a debate, and you just insist on a fact that everybody knows is not true, it's not that he didn't, it's not the flub about Poland in particular. Gerald Ford's position on Poland did not decide a presidential election in America. It's that it just played into the, you know, we never voted for this guy. You know, he pardoned Nixon after Watergate. He's likable, but I think we kind of know he's kind of a clown, right? We kind of got to move on here, right? And he kind of played into that, you know? This ought to be the social media viral moment, primary 2026 equivalent to that Gerald Ford clip. And no, it's not even the population flub. It's, folks, one of the key duties of the United States Senate is to approve these things called treaties. Imagine applying to be a podcaster at The Blaze, to host a show at The Blaze. Listen, I've got a lot of great opinions. I know a lot about a lot, but I literally can't string a single sentence together. Well, we are doing broadcasting here, correct? We're not doing lip syncing, right? Okay. We're not mimes, right? So you might be a great person and a swell fella, but you kind of have to be able to talk to do this thing, right? To do this thing, right? As a member of the United States Senate, you will be asked to approve the treaties with foreign nations that bind this country. So it does kind of matter what you think. Not to mention that, this wasn't Trivia Night by Greta Van Susteren. Your thoughts on Myanmar. It's freaking China. The chief rival of the country. Come on, folks. Pro tip, vote for people who have a qualification beyond I'm DNA adjacent to the previous office holder. Doesn't mean you can't or shouldn't vote for people that are DNA adjacent. Doesn't mean you shouldn't or can't, but they need to probably have a qualification demonstrated beyond that.
7: We need a sitcom of the South Carolina Republican Party.
6: It is truly something. Now, the good news is whoever wins this primary is going to win the general. So whether it's Darlene or Ralph Norman from the Freedom Caucus, the good news is, you guys, I want to make sure we don't bury the lead here at times, because, you know, we can lean too much in on the negative reinforcement, you know, and trying to, you know, negatively motivate, particularly men, to get up off their duffs, right? So we got to make sure it's a little Nick Saban line. You coach them hard and love them harder, right? You know, and so the good news is whoever emerges out of this primary and goes on to win the general, for the first time in recent memory, South Carolina will be able to produce a heterosexual U.S. senator. So I did want to take a second here and acknowledge that progress is being made in the deep red state of South Carolina. So
8: Well done, good and faithful servants. In all seriousness, a good and faithful servant is Jill Savage.
7: Amen.
8: And right now,

0: And we have one independent. So this is literally the smallest possible majority a party can have. It requires to 218 to have a majority, and that is the majority we currently have. That's the number we have right now, is 218. This doesn't seem to be the most favorable cycle. Again, I don't know. I don't think we can necessarily trust a lot of the polling these days. Who knows, right? You know, but typically, just something as simple as gas prices, you know? I mean, when they're going up, the party in power typically doesn't win elections when gas prices are going up, as opposed to when they're going down. That's pretty true, normally, no matter what polls said or before we even knew what polls were, right? Right. That was pretty much true. In fact, if you want maybe the most accurate poll in American history, just look at gas prices, in fact. Okay, that's a pretty accurate poll, all right? So we don't have like a spare group of House seats we can be sacrificing right now, right?
1: We do not.
0: Corey Mills was likely going to lose that general election. And here's the thing. This is, again, where holding your side accountable does matter. Now, I don't think we should be doing it more than we're fighting the other side. But when there are people wearing our jersey that get in the way of us winning the fight against the other side, and whether that is because they are directly siding with the other side, like Aaron had the story yesterday of the John Cornyn aide that's going to work for James Tallarico. Why would a guy working for John Cornyn think a natural transition for him is to now go work for James Tallarico? What do you think that says
2: because
0: about John
2: Cornyn? Because John Cornyn is probably more akin to James Tallarico.
0: That's exactly correct. That's exactly right, yes.
1: Don't mess with Texas.
0: Yeah. So there's two reasons you confront people on your own side. They're traitors. They're literally getting in the way, or they're literally siding with people that we're supposed to be fighting. The other reason you do it is whatever is wrong with them, whether it's a personal moral failing, their ineffectiveness, their dysfunction, whatever it may be, is getting in the way. So they're not siding against you, but whatever is the thing about them that they just refuse to confront and they put on parade is getting in the way of your ability to confront your opposition. Corey Mills is certainly in the latter camp there. And it was, you could just see this coming a mile away. In fact, Jill and I had these conversations privately in the early days of her exposing this guy for who he is. I said, you know, if we don't do something about this right now, the Democrats are just going to wait till he wins the next primary and roll out with it against us then. She goes, oh, I know. I mean, that's why we have to do it now. So you guys, everyone in the sound of my voice owes Jill Savage a hearty salute. She didn't do it alone. Other people picked up the story here. And the Blaze at the time gave her the platform to do it. But she was the singularity here. She singularly had the courage to push this. And all great, what's the difference between a movement and a cult? Movements take out the trash. Cults don't. Never forget that. Because it's a thin thread. A lot of the same kind of devotion it takes for movements to be successful can look like something that you see manifested in cults. And vice versa. So how do you know which one you're in? Do we take out our own trash? And Corey Mills had to be set out on the curb. Right now, we have the minimum House majority. I mean, if you and I, if we're sitting here on election night here doing Blaze coverage, and I'm down in Dallas on the set, and you guys are tuned in, and if we end up with 218 seats again, would that shock you if that's what we ended up with again out of this?
1: No,
0: because it's what we have right now. It is literally what we have right now is 218 seats, the minimum you can have for a majority. So we could not. Whoever Corey Mills is, you know, deeply embedded with, I know him and Cash Patel are great buds, which isn't the...
1: No, that's not.
0: Not the necessarily the, you know, thing that gives you the joy this holiday season, right? No? Okay. All right. So, but I don't think Cash Patel is high enough to protect Corey Mills. There's others that were high up here that he is some kind of made man, whether we're talking three-letter agencies or high-level, you know, Florida-based GOP political, you know, operatives, no names mentioned. Corey Mills doesn't survive to even get to the point of a primary with all the baggage out there about him without somebody high above, this is their guy, right? So that meant the people were going to have to take out the trash, and the people did. And Jill was the whistleblower here. And other people then joined and jumped on the bandwagon, amplified it, got to, and it got down to the water table enough that the people at that district just said, yeah, we just,

0: it can do better than this without losing this seat flat out to Team Blue. So in a cycle that we can't guarantee, there's going to be a lot of, that's the way the process should have worked, and it worked to our betterment. I'm going to say, let's take a minute here and celebrate that this is an example where that absolutely occurred.
1: In a world where it mattered and we cared anymore about who won Pulitzers, she should win one for her work on this.
0: 10,000%. 10,000% agree.
2: Yep.
0: Let's talk about James Fishback. So for those of you that don't know, and I'm going to guess probably if you're over the age of 35, you have no clue who James Fishback is. All right. But James Fishback is a curious fellow, and he's essentially a grifter. He's had numerous different iterations of himself. And what's the current iteration of grifter? When someone's had numerous evolutions of themselves, they always end up now in this moment in time, they always end up like the most aggressively what?
1: Anti-Jewish.
0: Anti-Jewish, anti-Israel. That's the new space to be in that space. Okay. And so that's essentially his entire platform. His platform has essentially been trying to run for governor on the Tucker Carlson show. And he's got some of his own money. He's got a lot of his own problems with that money as well. But I've just stayed away and watched this process play itself out. I went to an awesome event last night with Robert F. Kennedy Jr. and our Republican gubernatorial nominee, Zach Lane. And I mean, RFK was like, it was a private event. So I'll be limited in what I will share with you, because RFK in particular said there was only a couple of hundred of us there. You know, so this was a high dollar private event. And RFK said, listen, I want to speak freely to you guys, because you guys are paying the freight for this event. You guys are paying the freight to get Zach as far as he's gotten. And you'll be paying the freight to get him to the governor's mansion here, hopefully later this year. So I want to be very blunt with you guys, but phones and stuff off. Because I want to speak for a second just as a private citizen, Robert F. Kennedy Jr., not on behalf of HHS or the administration. And what proceeded next, man, I couldn't tell if I was listening to Father Ripperger on the Sean Ryan show a couple months ago, or if I was listening to the Secretary of Health and Human Services. Okay.
1: Wow, you just combined Maha with an exorcist.
0: That's essentially...
1: I'm in my happy place.
0: That is
2: what
0: the talk
2: we need.
0: That is the, the talk that he gave. Terms like the term exorcism was dropped. Possession, that term was dropped. The term evil was used several times to describe the forces and the kinds of people that we are up against. It was very powerful, very eloquent, and I also think very precise to the moment that we are in. Because his point being, essentially, why am I standing up here? And no one would have said this to me 30 years ago. That I'd be standing in a room full of Republicans saying that this is the most important election of this cycle. Zach Lane winning this election resets the whole board. And he gave an anecdote from within the White House about that, which I can't share with you. I should not. Okay. But let me just tell you that the anecdote that he shared would back up that claim of why he thinks this particular governor election in our backyard is so important. And I mean, it was incredible to listen to this. And one of the things that I saw looking around the crowd is I was one of the oldest people there. At 53. A lot of people younger, a lot of young families there. And I think what Zach represents to those people, you know, Daniel's going to join us later in the show. Zach Lane was one of the gubernatorial prospects that Daniel was the most excited about running anywhere in America. Because I think Daniel sees him, and I'll let Daniel talk more about this when he joins us, but he saw him as a rare opportunity for a true paradigm shift in a winnable state. And that's what RFK Jr.'s case was last night, that this, he represents a massive paradigm shift. And what, you know, if you've got a young family, if you're a young family millennial like now, like Aaron, if you would like to one day have a young family like the Zoomers, then you're looking for paradigm shifts. You know you're being sold something that is not sustainable. We can't just keep kicking the can down the road, and this isn't going to work. And we're running out of levels of comfort to accept, you know, being invaded by Islam and Troons. okay, and the Red-Green Rainbow Jihad Alliance. You know this. And so you're looking for people that have radical solutions, things you're not even sure. I don't even know how many people even knew what regenerative farming was before Zach Lane was talking about being one. You know, that sounds new. That sounds like a paradigm shift, man. Tell me more. I'm in. Because I just, whatever's not what we're doing right now, I know will not sustain the next generation. So I'm open to things. I promise you, when in 2023, when a just Senator J.D. Vance says, maybe we should evaluate being cheap goods and being the default currency of the country, I promise you that means something totally different to your 25 and 30-year-old sons than it means to you. I promise you it does. Because while you and I are enjoying the cheap goods that we get to come home, football season, Todd's most favorite time of the year is beckons, run to Walmart, get that 70-inch TV for $400, right? You know what I'm saying? Okay, that's the American dream to us. Your 25 and 30-year-old sons are going to be like, can I even own a home to put that TV in? And will I have a wife and a kid in that home, right?
1: Yes.
0: Basic instincts here, not comfort. They're wrestling with basic instincts. So, of course, you have a Zach Lane who literally put his own money where his mouth did, put $2 million of his own money into this. He was very honest with this group. He said, hey, I had to make sure I had to close this one business deal before I could consider running just to make sure we were good. He said that last night. I had to make sure I closed this deal. He's kind of like, all right, Lord, if I get this deal closed, I'll take that as a sign. He got the deal closed. He's like, crap, I got to do this now. that was the bet. Okay. And along the way, whenever a culture is at an existential crisis, you know, you saw this in the boomer era, actually. Yeah. The song Revolution by John Lennon is actually a leftist attacking leftists. The song Revolution by John Lennon and the Beatles is essentially going after elements, radicalized, violent elements of the left, who thought, actually, maybe communism was great. And maybe Mao's Little Red Book should replace the good book. And this was Lenin essentially saying, listen, I don't want to read the good book either. I'm rebelling against the good book too. But Mao's Little Red Book is not, no, that's not the substitute teacher here we're looking for. And communism is atrocious. Maybe if some of you had traveled the world like I get to, being the front man for the Beatles, you'd see some things I've seen. Doesn't mean we agree with John Lennon, right? I'm not saying we agree with him. But the point being, he thought he was part of a real counterculture. And that song is concerned that other elements are either seeping in, grifting in, or co-opting, subversing their way in to take what he thinks is a bed-in, love and peace movement with him and Yoko Ono and essentially turn it into a reason to become, well, the left that we see now today, frankly. That's what that song was warning against.
1: George Orwell had the same kind of awakening.
0: Yeah, see, I don't know a lot of you know, Orwell was a liberal, guys. Orwell was a liberal, not one of us. Now, a liberal in Orwell's day would be more left-wing than us today, but it didn't necessarily mean the same thing that it means to us today, which is why he was another guy of the left attacking the left. And what we have rising up on our side right now is there's an element of these righties. And I can't tell sometimes whether some of them are well-meaning, but they've just let Israel break their brains and they've just lost their damn minds, or they're just complete grifters from the outset. And so to me, I wanted to stay quiet about Fishback, not because I doubted who he was. Oh, no, he's a lying grifter from the beginning. But I wanted to see what the reaction he got was before I said anything. You know, I had a guy stop me on the way out of this Zach Lane event last night, wanted to talk to me about Steve Baker and the Brian Cole trial and what I thought. And I said, here's what I think, brother. Brian Cole's going to have a trial and we're going to get to see. I don't know. I trust Steve Baker. I told Steve, I kind of hope he's wrong. Because if our guy's running the FBI, railroaded a dude, that's not a good thing, right? Okay, you know, but we're going to have, hopefully Cole is going to stand trial and we're going to know. And if Cole cuts a deal, then we kind of know, right? Mm-hmm. You know, okay. So I don't have a take on things that I don't know the results to yet. Like, I knew who James Fishback was, and there's going to be more of him. What I wanted to see is who the people of that, of this, of what kind of audience in Florida he would gather. And what I think is the whole he's only 10% thing is true. What Tucker and this group represents is not a politically sustainable solution. It is not. It is in no threat whatsoever to take over the Republican Party or govern the country. But I think maybe what you need to understand is that maybe the most sincere people involved in this aren't trying to. They're not trying to. Because, see, minus a candidate like a Zach Lane, who can constructively address their rightful laments. Listen, we're the show that the guys are complaining are too hard on the guys, right? That's our show?
1: Mm.
0: All right. So let me actually throw some guys a bone here for a second. Your young men, our young men, are being sold a crock here. An absolute freaking crock. Here's the current deal on the table for them, particularly if they're white. You're automatically a racist. You're automatically to blame for things that happened hundreds of years before you were ever born. There's an automatic suspicion, an aura of suspicion around you. Your life will be half over probably before you can afford a home. The likelihood you will find a wife that is not proud of the amount of men she bedded on the way to meeting you and hasn't had an abortion or three or desired to have an abortion or three or willingness to at one point shrinks by the day. And you went to college to get a job that we're probably going to give to an Indian or a Muslim. Did I exaggerate? Tom, no, I'm not even going to ask Aaron. Let me go to you. You are the lowest form on life. I'm a drill sergeant of the whole show. You're the drill sergeant of platoon, right? That's who you are. Or no, full metal jacket, the other one.
1: Sure.
0: That's who you are, right? That's you, right?
1: Okay. Yes.
0: Is anything I said embellished in the least what I just said?
1: Those challenges are accurate.
0: And so I think we have to understand, those of us in the older generations, and I hate the fact that I have to say that now, but I am grandpa times too, so I do. We have to understand, we have two options before us here with the young men. And there's only two. There are only two options. There will not be a third way. There will not be a middle option. There's only two. See, it's not that James Fishback only got 10%. It's that a lying con artist grifter that no one had ever heard of or taken seriously, whose bio is easy to deconstruct with a thing called Google search, got 10%. I'll explain what I mean by that and what are the two choices before us where young men are concerned and why I am playing Zach Lane and James Fishback off of each other. I'll do that more here in a moment.
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6: We, the United States of America, will not prosper as a multicultural nation.
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0: 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So we've got all this energy right now with the young men in our culture. They are rightfully being sold a bill of goods. Why am I so focused on the young men? Well, I have daughters. I love them. If you have got a chance to get to know my oldest, in Anastasia, who will return after her maternity leave is over. Zoe's my little sweetheart. I think anybody that has spent 10 minutes with me and them knows I do not lack for affection for my daughters, and they both are very, very aware of that, okay? Especially when they would like something, and I am happy to provide it if I can, right? So, but ultimately, and, you know, the hope is, and I think the evidence is there that we succeeded, that, you know, Amy and I wanted to raise daughters that understood that ultimately that, you know, that it's the man that was given dominion and the men are going to determine the direction of things ultimately. You want to know the status of a culture, look at the status of its men. And the younger generation, that's why we spend so much time focused on them here on this show. You know, paraphrasing this line, you know, that we came up with recently to paraphrase C.S. Lewis, aim for the men, you'll get the women thrown in. Aim for the women, you'll get neither. And the young men in particular are on a cliff right now, collectively in our culture. And it's completely understandable and completely no fault of their own. Now, that doesn't mean they're victims. Victimology does not exist within the framework of a biblical worldview because we have all sinned and fallen short of the glory of God. None of us has a claim on God. None of us can claim we are without sin, without it. None of us has an excuse for who we are or what's become of us. We all need a savior. And even if every single young woman in America sucked, and they don't, I can think of a few you and I have raised that don't, just right here within our own sphere of influence.
1: I'm certain of that.
0: Yeah. Okay. So they don't. But even if they all did, because of the very headship granted to you as a man, you still are accountable to God for the life that he granted you, regardless of the times in which he granted it. And here's the thing, young men, if you start living your life in accordance with what I just said, you start living your life in accordance with, I am responsible to God for my life, regardless if I ever find a mate, your likelihood you're going to find a mate goes up. All right? That notwithstanding, though, we have to acknowledge that everything I just said is as difficult to achieve in the natural world as it ever has been in American history, is right now. And because of that, and if you think I'm wrong, maybe for some of you, because, you know, you were a good dad. Maybe these aren't your sons, but a lot of sons didn't have a good dad. Find out what they're saying to each other for real on Snapchat and in gamer forums and Reddit forums, what they really say when you're not around, what they really think about what they're inheriting and what is being asked of them. And oh, by the way, on top of everything I just said, thoughts on becoming a toll booth manager in the Strait of Hormuz for 6 months. Sound like a great life? Probably not. And so this energy is not going to go away. It will have to be confronted and dealt with. And every generation of young men has some of this energy. When I was a young man, I knew the words, white suburban kid, I knew the words to every track on Easy E's Easy Does It. I'll bet you, sadly, that if we put that CD in now, which we can't because every other word's probably an F-bomb or some terrible pejorative for women. If we put that CD in now, I bet you there's at least a few tracks my subconscious would kick in and I'd still know some of the words to. I sadly know that in between their debut album, Straight Outta Compton, and their second album, whose name I won't say live on the show, NWA released an EP in between called 100 Miles and Running. And why do I know that? Because I bought it. Because I was retarded and I was ashamed and I am ashamed. It's kind of hard now to see the man I am at 53 envisioning me from 30 some odd years ago banging out just Straight Outta Compton. Probably kind of hard to imagine that, I would imagine. But I was. But here's the thing. That represented defiance of authority, pushing boundaries. We want young men to defy authority to a point, to push boundaries to a point, because that's ultimately how they'll become great men. How many great men comply their way to greatness? How many great men, passivity their way to greatness? How often does that happen?
1: Truth is the cross, my friend.
0: Correct.
1: Truth is the cross.
0: But here's the thing. Those instincts have to be tempered by righteous examples. Usually those righteous examples have been found in these things we used to have around here called, what were they called?
1: Dads!
0: They were called dads. But first, we were the latchkey kid generation, right? Then there was the, no dad generation, born out of wedlock. And then now there's the what's a dad and what's a mom generation that we have now today, right?
1: Good times.
0: Yeah, so the population of dads is like the topsoil that's eroded, right? Yeah, it's not there, sadly, in critical mass. And so what happens is phases, without constructive older male guidance on how to take that energy. Because see, those instincts that you want to defy paradigms and topple them, see, you think they're your instincts. They're not. Your creator gave you those instincts. Because the ultimate paradigm toppler is the gospel, brother. Nothing has toppled more paradigms, changed more destinies, revolutionized more societies than the gospel has, and nothing ever will. And so your creator put those into each and every one of you with a penis. But it was to do so for his purposes. But we're not going to know what his purposes are if we don't have enough dads. And then, maybe you, uniquely your dad wasn't prepped to do it. Good thing is you could go to church, and we used to have these things called
1: pastors
0: then, who were men who would then also either take the place of dad or reinforce what dad was saying. By the authority of God's word, this is the direction you're now to take, right?
1: Correct.
0: And we've done a bang-up job of leading from that platform for the last generation too, right?
1: We have not.
0: And so what happens when you have a generation of young men handed an absolute poop diuretic with corns in it deal? Poopy turds with corns in it. Stomach flu level bowel movements is the deal that is being handed to our sons and grandkids right now. And now there are no critical mass of fathers and pastors to say, listen, son, I'm feeling you, okay? You're right. But I'm just going to tell you right now, that anger is going to kill you. Follow me. We're going to do something about this. What happens if we don't have that? What will happen to that energy? James Fishbacks will happen. Joe Webbins will happen. And there'll just be new names this time. Nobody knew what a James Fishback was. Last year at this time, everybody's boogeyman of these people was Joel Webbin, right? He barely gets talked about anymore because now all we talk about is James Fishback, right? And there'll be another name and then another and then another and then another. And Tucker will be the meta of this food chain. Because that energy is going to find conduits. It's going to go somewhere. It'll be up to us to determine which direction we'll go. You will not be able to just pass it. Well, it's just 10%. Oh, they'll grow out of it. No, they won't. So why don't I listen to Eazy-E and NWA albums anymore? What happened to those phases in my life? How did something become a way of life in a phase? I got married and I had a kid. And the Holy Spirit said to me, he goes, you're a loser who probably needs to go to church. And after a while, I listened. Right? I said, you know what? You're right. I am. I'm 400 pounds listening to gangster rap with a cataloged porn collection next to my daughter's crib. I'm a loser. I should go to church. I listened. And then the last 23 years occurred, which is why now it seems preposterous that that's who I used to be, except it was. It's what's even more preposterous is my wife married that guy, but that's why she does therapy now. Right? How does this become a phase or a way of life? There needs to be constructive channels for that energy. If the young men think that there's a place where they will be heard And action, action, action, action. They've all grown up surrounded by the fakeness of this their whole lives. So just words, just memes won't be enough. Action. They've been lied to in every platform you've never wanted to visit. They want action. So they think they're being heard, and there'll be action. You'll move them in a constructive place. And that's what Zach Lane represents. That's what I think, frankly, J.D. Vance represents. Which is not shocking, therefore, that Zach Lane's political team is the vice president's political team, because they're symbiotic. They represent younger men who understand we are in radical need of paradigm shifting. We cannot just continue on and kick the can down the road and writing IOU notes for another era. We can't do that. We can't afford it anymore. The cost is too high. As I'm speaking right now, the city where my network that is platforming me is headquartered, Dallas, Texas. You're more likely to feel like you're in Mumbai or Dubai than the Dallas of J.R. Ewing. And that's a fact, Jack. So no, we're out of time. We're out of time for that's just a phase. It's not just a phase. And see, if we don't get behind and we don't have more slightly older men like a Zach Lane offering constructive paradigm, but radical paradigm shifts, that energy is good to go to whoever the next James Fishback is. I saw today, because a lot's being made that much of Fishback's vote came from college towns. Well, the colleges, someone actually thought this was a smart take I saw today. And I chose not to respond back because I know the person. But it's a very dumb take. Well, the colleges aren't even in session. That doesn't mean what you think it means. If James Fishback got 10% in university communities when most of the young men are still not back from the summer yet, what would he get if most of them were? 15? See what I'm saying? That doesn't mean what you think it means. James Fishback is not a serious person. He was never a serious candidate. I saw Joel Webbin put out a video. On the ground polling says he's within 5 points of Byron Donalds. No, and he never was. What you're not understanding is James Fishback's not the story. And Nick Fuentes isn't the story. Tucker Carlson is a story. Because he was once one of us, and now, like a true arch-heretic, like the Marcion, Pelagius, Arius-level figure he is now attempting to subvert the church with the previous standing that he was granted within it. But see, those weren't just the only heretics. We just kind of know them because they were unique threats. There have been legions of heretics, and there will always be legions more. They are, quite literally, legion. Fishback's not the story. Maybe next time it'll be salmon back, steak back, chicken back, poultry back. Doesn't matter. The energy level that a guy with no credentials at all that couldn't survive a background check of page one of Google search could garner this level of energy with an obvious grift, Danger Will Robinson. And if you think, well, my sons are in church, they're not married yet, but they're okay. If you think that I'm, Aaron, am I right?
16: Yeah.
0: It's not safe, is it?
16: Not so much.
0: No, it's not. It becomes a phase for these young men when they get married and have kids and they realize there is maybe more to life than I thought there was. But what are the odds? Are the odds getting higher or lower? They're going to be able to find wives and get married and have kids. They're going lower. And so without those natural instincts to temper that nihilism, what will you get more of? The nihilism. James Fishback will go away. Maybe after he speaks at Joe Webbin's latest conference, I don't know. What you don't know, though, is there'll be another one next year. And then there'll be more. Unless there's a constructive outlet for this energy. Your young men don't want to be a wage slave to count on getting a Social Security check they know is never coming their way in 60 years. While hoping in between they don't get drafted to go play toll booth manager in the Middle East. And no one should blame them for this. No one should. And if we don't have more candidates, frankly, like Zach, and more people who can constructively speak to that energy. We're in really deep doo-doo. Gentlemen, your thoughts.
1: Well, you're going to be asked by Zach. It's abundantly clear. You're being asked right now, and if he wins, it's going to happen. Come, we're going to smash some idols together. And you're going to like a lot of them. But some of them, you're not, because it's going to ask more of you, not less. And that's the game. Understanding. Smash the idols. All of them. If not now, when?
16: I think it was last week during one of the conversations about the entire whatever it is around Tucker Carlson. I kind of had that right as I was talking, that aha moment. But in the worst, you know, one of the worst ways, I realized there's nothing really transcendent. There's nothing aspirational going on here. And yeah, you could say, hey, isn't that the story of most pundits that you see, that most pundits that you hear over the past 30 years or so, were just shouting into the void, polemics galore. Maybe with some of them. I think oftentimes during a previous media age, there was always something to work towards. There was always an ideal, the way things ought to be.
0: Mm.
16: I don't hear that at all when it comes to some of the voices that are vying for the attention, vying for the ears, vying for the hearts and minds of young men. It's just nihilism at its core. They won't say that. They won't say that explicitly. They won't say that this is all much ado about nothing. Nothing matters. Give up. They won't say that. But that's the message. That's the message if we're really being honest. So yes, at the same time, there is great peril. Some of the voices that these young men are listening to, I think in larger numbers, there's great opportunity too. Great opportunity. The harvest is plentiful. Workers seemingly are few, but there's still time to change that.
0: It'll be time for Buy, Sell, or Hold when we come back.
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0: All right, back here with Hour 2, live and on demand. 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You can also subscribe to the podcast, as many of you have, but we would love it if many more would. So please hit that subscribe button or the follow button if you're on Apple iTunes these days. And then finally, if you are a podcast listener, you can also leave us a 5-star review, as tens of thousands of you have, and we would appreciate tens of thousands more. So thank you guys very much. And thanks to our friends over at Pocket Hose. Like I say every time Pocket Hose comes up here on the program, it's one of those doohickeys that you're like, where's this been all my life? How'd they just now think of this? I mean, how many years, how many springs getting the hoses out? How many falls putting the hoses away? 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You don't have to do that anymore with Pocket Hose. 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All right, coming up at the bottom of the hour, the prophet of woe and lamentation returns. 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All right, you guys know how this works. You guys have entered in your submissions to Aaron. Todd, neither you nor I have seen any of these, so we're going to respond off the cuff. Our responses are permitted to be one of three options. You can buy it. You can fry it, saute it. No, that's shrimp. You can only buy it, because I almost said, I almost went into that, sorry. Buy it, hold it, or sell it, I should say. If you choose to hold it, however, if you choose to hold it, then you should be punished severely for the for said corporal violation of the dude code, correct?
1: Yeah, sure.
0: All right. Then your punishment is you have to be Darlene Graham's debate coach for eternity. Like Groundhog's Day. You'll just get up every day forever and ever and ever. Like they said, the little Danny boy in The Shining. Every day you'll get up and just be Darlene Graham's debate coach until the Lord brings the new heaven and the new earth.
1: I got so used to having to deal with a setup that involved like third degree rape on a regular basis. I mean, I just don't.
0: By her brother.
1: I'm totally nonplussed by what you just showed.
0: Nice. Wow. I thought that that was just like terrifying to me.
1: It's bad, but like.
0: I mean, talk about psychological horror.
1: It's bad, but I've seen things, man.
0: All right. Let's continue. Or let's kick start, I should say. Aaron, go.
2: This requires a little bit of a backstory. Did you see Congresswoman Nancy Mace? She got approximately 76 tattoos.
0: Is this the fourth version of Nancy Mace
2: now? Yes, yes. Yeah, okay. Buy, sell, or hold from Uncontested Dace 2 Electric Boogaloo. This is Steve when he posts his first tattoo thirst trap on Instagram. We got the Block M.
0: I see the Block
2: like
0: M.
2: Rose Bowl.
0: The Rose
2: logo.
0: Bowl there. That's beautiful.
2: Lindsay with a heart. The Superman
0: those
2: logo.
0: Those are great. Got the Resistance
2: logo.
0: Yes, I see.
2: Is this you? You going to get some tattoos?
0: Honestly, I don't know. Can I look that cool? Is that even possible? Could I possibly pull that off in real life? I mean,
2: Todd, you're the show's ombudsman.
0: Right,
2: I'll let you take this.
0: Right now, there's a lot of middle-aged women that are like, I guess I'm just seeing Steve Dace in a whole new light after seeing that photo. I got to sell, not because I'm offended by it. I could never possibly pull that off. I am the one that Philip Seymour Hoffman once said in the movie Almost Famous, they made you feel cool, didn't they? I know you, and you're not cool. I could not pull that off. I couldn't do it. That's like, no. That's way too cool.
1: I'll buy to the extent that if you get a tattoo, you got to go all in. You got to go full arm sleeves. Like one of them, no, that's just...
0: The no regret, no ragrets?
1: Yes.
0: You know, across the pecs there?
1: Yes.
0: Tattoo of your mom on my back kind of a thing? Yeah, I hear you.
2: I'm going to sell on this, actually. Something very conspicuously missing.
0: Pumpkin spice?
2: Yeah.
0: I noticed it right away. I just wasn't going to say anything. I don't want to spoil the moment, but I, of course, looked for that right away. Didn't see it.
1: In his mind, he was saying, I see you and I erase you.
2: Next up,
0: pumpkin spice tramp stamp, but we probably can't put that in the meme. No.
2: JohnGedge.com. After the South Carolina Senate debates, it's time to roll out the Darlene Graham Nordone buy, sell, or hold punishments. Sounds like that's already happened.
0: As Hank Williams Jr. once said, it is a family tradition.
1: Just wait till she wins.
0: I mean, it's just unreal.
2: On a similar or different note, a more serious note, I should say, from the same poster, if Nick Freitas is correct and there's no movement in Iran to gain independence, and every time the thousands of Iranians who are ready for freedom are slaughtered by the IRGC whenever they protest, buy, sell, or hold, there is no reason why the USA should leave any life-sustaining technology intact in Iran.
0: So... I'm going to buy before I sell. But let me explain. Okay. John's line of thinking isn't wrong. Like, this math adds up. I mean, John is essentially saying if the Iranian regime is so embedded that there's just simply within 90 million people and as many diverse, there's several diverse cultures within Iran. There's the Kurds, there's the there's the secular youth, right? There's the loyalist to the Shah still. So within that framework, no means by which they can be weakened to the point that the people then say, we'll take it from here. If that can't happen, then what John is saying, then there's really no incentive, therefore, to not eviscerate the infrastructure of this country. Because the only reason we haven't done it, we've said, is because we don't want to hurt the people of Iran. But if we can't diminish the military capacity of the Iranian government to the point that the people could take matters into their own hands, then we're going to have to destroy, at this point, the only thing that will seriously diminish the Iranian military or the Iranian monarchy is to level a lot of the infrastructure of the culture. He's not wrong when he says this. So because of that, I'm going to buy. But here's why I'm then going to turn around and sell. I think there are mitigating factors here to consider. That it's your math isn't wrong. I just think that you're doing addition, subtraction, multiplication when this is more like trigonometry, that there's layers to this. For example, we have a large Arab, Sunni Arab, who have no love for Iran. What do they hate Israel more? Does the average Saudi hate Israel more or Iran? Yes. Right? No, for completely different reasons, right? You know, but and so that gets tested when we, because if you're going to go after the level of infrastructure you're talking about, John, the risk of civilian casualty at that point doesn't go down, right?
1: Right.
0: Certainly doesn't go down. The risk of collateral damage doesn't go down, right? Okay. So do we want images beamed back to all these Sunni Arab countries of the United States destroying the infrastructure of a Muslim nation on behalf of Israel, right? Do we want that? That's part of the calculus here. I guess it's more calculus that we're doing even than trig. That's part of the calculus here. That's a variable that has to be introduced into the equation. Another variable that has to be introduced into the equation is if we have to do this to Iran because the people are incapable on their own, no matter how much we militarily diminish them, to rise up and finish off the regime, that also would likely seem to indicate, would it not, that within the people probably would not come a singular governing structure that could subdue said nation to avoid it descending into sectarian chaos? Is that a, again, I can't guarantee that, but is that at least a reasonable assumption to add to the formula we're on the chalkboard here in the calculus class laying out, right?
1: Yeah, of course.
0: So then if that is the case, then that also would therefore mean, it does mean it's possible something worse could actually happen.
1: This is
0: right
1: where I was immediately going to go.
0: Okay. So your math isn't wrong, which is why I will buy. Your logic is not incorrect. But I just think there's layers to this that go beyond the sentence needs more diagramming than just the subject and the predicate. There's going to be layers to this, and those are just a few that I just articulated there. So that's why I'm going to also then turn around and sell.
1: Aaron, point of order, is the buy then sell like a 4D chess hold?
2: Yes, it is.
1: Okay, just
0: thank you, Aaron.
1: Because it was also...
0: Aaron's check will cash this month, yes.
1: I'm holding because... It's not that I don't understand your train of thought, and I think Steve did a good job of fleshing it out. But at the end of the day, as it is written, you are running up against a violation of just war theory almost inevitably without more details, without more specifics. So I think that's why Steve said the way, why I'm open in theory, but in practice, you're almost all, according to just war theory, you are going to hit an F pretty quick. Need more details.
2: Next, we're going to go to Convention of States is the Way, who says, instead of acting on critical legislation like the Save America Act, Congress is busy intervening in college sports. If there's one entity that can screw up college sports more than the NCAA has, it's Congress. Buy, sell, or hold.
1: Well, buy. This is like the second time we've had this variation on a theme. I can't remember if it was last week or the week before. But this

0: This is absurd. The stuff we get drunk and hooked on, and it speaks to our psychological and moral priorities. The things we say are bad, but the things we really do things about. And the things we do things about are sports bro for evs. So yes, this is just a perfect mirror to the soul of the male side of the species right now. We aren't a serious people.
1: Don't disagree with that take. I'm going to sell, though. Here's just to offer a different perspective, because I think there's two sides to this. The sad truth of the matter is that the way that the legislation was crafted, debated, argued, articulated, is actually one of the few legit exercises in bipartisan attempts at statecraft that we have seen in many, many years, which is interesting to me about it. Literally varying constituencies on every side of this, Democrat, Republican, different conferences, were all brought to bear to come up with something that was going to get that could get a critical mass of votes to pass. And of course, whenever you have this kind of legislation, nobody's going to be entirely happy. Someone's going to be unhappy about something. Someone's going to feel like they didn't get something they didn't get. Again, we're a very balkanized, polarized nation. So I think you could actually flip your submission the other way and say things are this Congress is in so much doo-doo that even when it can craft bipartisan legislation on something that people hold in very high regard, and as Todd would say, more high regard than they should. But that also means, by the way, there's every political incentive to be seen as the hero here, saving your football seasons. There's all kinds of other people that love college football that aren't in the Big Ten and the SEC. Or love college basketball that aren't in the Big Ten and the SEC. You know, so even on something that has an immense amount of popularity, enough that it was able to garner rare bipartisan attempts at statecraft, kind of throwbacks to how things were done in the past, they still could not get it done. Now, it's not dead yet. I think the likelihood they'll pick it up after Labor Day is low. But I think you could sell this and flip it the other way, and that this is the first, the one real earnest attempt that they have done. Maybe they shouldn't have done, this should not be the one, given, you know, there's other important issues. But even with something that's as popular as these conveniences and distractions are, they still couldn't politically capitalize on it. Is what I'm saying making sense? I just think you can flip it around in the other direction too.
0: But they're getting closer to fixing an idol when they can't get even remotely close to fixing a civilization.
1: But see, that's your argument. I don't disagree. But that wasn't his argument. His argument was they were just going to make it even worse than it already was. I was just simply saying I don't think the legislation makes it worse than it was. May not make it as better as it could.
0: If they were going to do to
1: or
0: women,
1: should,
0: as you know, they were trying.
1: Many, well, that would and yes, that would get argued and debated. There's no way that would pass the House, for example. That would get debated. Even if it passed the Senate, they would never pass the House.
0: It's a pretty shiny idol.
1: Not on the women's. Not the women's stuff would not. No, I don't think it would. Because, again, we have no margin. We have no margin. So the thing you have, you can't give people more reasons to vote against something. I'm not even sure until the women thing got fixed that it was going to pass even out of the Senate, actually, based on what we're hearing at the end. I think that's one of the reasons why I got polled. I think if the women thing had not come out in the last couple of days, I think it probably would have had a vote. I'll just tell you flat out, I talked to Ted Cruz about it about 2 weeks ago, and when it was up for debate, he thought I was getting voted on Thursday. But that was before, or that was just as the whole women thing was coming out. And I think the more and more people looked at that, then you had a lot of conservative legal organizations come out and say, yeah, that writing's not going to work. And I think that had a lot to do with why Thune at the last minute pulled it. Because just now it's getting, you know, criticism from within our own caucus. So
2: next up is Elliot Evans, who says, until there's a solution to the major issues related to them, there needs to be a national pause on AI data center construction. And no, pointing these issues out isn't a Chinese psyop.
1: So I think what the president ought to do, and you know what? No deep thought on this. I'm just reacting to what you just said. Okay, so I'm going to buy what you just said with a suggestion, though. Okay? We all need data. You guys are, the numbers show overwhelmingly, you guys are accessing our content digitally. So that's, we all need data. That's all a requirement. We're not going to need less data. But I think

0: what has concerned, and we're back to what I said last hour, one of the reasons Zach Lane won was speaking to this issue. I think what the president ought to do is call a one-year moratorium. And you know, there's a lot of talk, I don't know if it's true or not, that him and his family are heavily invested in AI. You know, that's the kind of work Daniel does. He'll know where all the bodies are buried on that, so check with him on that stuff. But if that's true, I think it's even more a reason why the president should do it. Take a year and just simply say, for the next year, we're going around the country. We're going to let people be heard. There's a real sense that this stuff has just kind of gone from zero to 60 like that. Like, why do we have to do all this like right now, right? And, you know, we're all realizing now the aftermath of we have to shut the country down right now. It's the worst thing right now. You don't want to kill grandma right now. And now, you know, we're seeing the evidence of how much of that was a lie from the very beginning. So you anticipate moving forward that an instant crisis that needs to be solved right now that no one knew about 10 minutes ago is going to be met with wide swaths of suspicion, particularly within the president's own base moving forward. Take some time. Have conversations with people. Listen to their concerns. Listen to what they have to say. I'm pretty confident big tech's got plenty of money, right? You know, so they could run, if they want to run some issue advocacy ads around the country on things you may not know and why these might be good. You know, let's just have a conversation and a discussion about this, because two things can be true at once, right? We certainly shouldn't be taking people's land. In order to put up a monstrosity that almost none of the people in that community will then ultimately get a job to work at. At the same token, we need data. You know, I mean, I read something the other day that Elon Musk is predicting within like 2 years, the data centers are going to look like this and, you know, be in orbit in space. I don't know. That would kind of make this entire conversation a little irrelevant if that were going to be the case, right? Then why do we have to take all this land right now? These are all things.
1: It's just,
0: I think,
1: too much money, Steve.
0: Take a pause and listen to the people. Hear what they have to say. Make your case to the people. That's what I would not just pause. I would pause for a purpose, and it would be a purpose of, we're going to have a national conversation about this.
1: Yeah. Well, we want data. How much we need it is a different matter, because in recent memory, we brought cell phones into the classroom. We decided it was just too hard to adult and hold kids accountable and tell them, you know, they couldn't have them at school. So everybody's going to have them all the time, and test scores plummeted and education sucked. And now we're taking them out. And I just saw another data package, an actual data package yesterday, where it's clear you take the cell phones out of the classroom, education improves within a matter of years, not decades. So the same thing applies here. We're just like, it's the future. We got to do it. And the way they brand these data center stuff, they talk to you just like they do with vaccines. There's the magical power in them. It's vague enough. They don't really want to get into the details, because then we will have to do some want versus need analysis that nobody really wants, because we can't grown up. So yeah, I am absolutely on this. Not because I actually don't share some of Steve's thinking on this. Going to zero data would be just as absurd as data centers for.
0: I think we all agree we need at least as much data as you guys can continue to consume our content.
1: Well,
0: that's at least the baseline around here. I think we all agree on that. We like jobs.
1: At the very least, the coattails argument is a strong one. But no, we aren't. All of this data stuff is people are starting to. COVID. Even though if they don't fully understand it, it's just been in. I mean, this just smells like total BS.
0: Yeah.
1: And it's on purpose. They don't really want you to think this. They just want you to believe. Gosh, what's that sound like? A cult? Yes.
2: What do you think of Brent Buchanan's pointing out, I had this in the montage, that vast swaths of the far left and vast swaths of Trump Republicans are opposed to data centers? Because that is unlike COVID, where it was very much a sliver of the right, and most everybody else, left, right, center, were in on the psyop of the lockdowns. That's how it's different from COVID.
0: Well,
2: I think there's one thing that explains that, by the way.
0: Well, except we learned, I mean, you're too young to remember, who's the feminist gal? Why am I having a...
1: Gloria Steinem?
0: No, from it was in the Clinton administration that we had on the show.
1: Oh, Naomi Wolf?
0: Naomi Wolf. You're too young to remember Naomi Wolf was a leftist all these years. I think that COVID created a group of truth tellers on the left who ended up melding with us to fight back on it. This is kind of the origin of this coalition is very much like similar to the origin of what what we now call MAHA or the anti-vax coalition was years before, you know, it went mainstream, mm-hmm, right? Yeah. Granola crunchers and Bible thumpers united together, right?
1: I lived there in the home birthing movement. Yeah, yeah, absolutely.
2: I'm not saying there are no concerns whatsoever. I am 100% on the opposition to this is an op. The opposition to data centers is an op. The delicious irony, though, is that these big tech companies who want to build all of these data centers spent decades doing the ops, helping our own government op us. And now they're getting probably foreign opt.
0: That's what you're thinking is foreign governments. Like, you bet you guys don't want any more data. You guys should stop building those things. They're sinister. They're terrible. Because
2: did you hear what I said on the closer you are to the data centers, actually, you have a net positive outlook towards data centers, which tells you what? The opposition is all nebulous. It's all out there. That sounds like a psyop to me. And I'm going to have questions. I just don't understand how anybody who has an honest view of the American people, all of a sudden, the far left and the far right are meeting in the middle together to oppose something for the good, the true, and the beautiful. We're not a people capable of that. So the only explanation to me is that this is some form of an op. At least it's driven by some form of an op. I see this in my local neighborhood as well, my local town. People blaming the lack of internet one afternoon on a data center that hasn't even officially been proposed yet. Come on. So I'm not saying there aren't legitimate concerns. I think Vivek Ramaswamy's idea was, okay, hey, no rate increases for utilities. Got to abide by clean air, clean water standards.
0: Mm-hmm.
2: I think those are like the bare minimum. And yeah, eminent domain to build data centers, that's a hard no. But I think a lot of this is just ethereal, nebulous out there. And I just think people are panicking. I don't think this is necessarily driven by principle whatsoever.
0: Hmm.
2: Next, let's go back to Deacon AR, who says the batter of the midterm cake has been mixed and poured into the pan. All that is left is the baking. The only thing that can change that will be a radical change to the Iran situation, since there's no way for the U.S. to save face in what is FUBAR. The only thing that might turn into a victory is to take out all modern infrastructure of Iran and at the same time airdrop small arms of anti-armor weapons to the population to enable them to make the choice of overthrow or live in the Stone Age. It's not a war crime if you're trying to help the people gain their freedom.
0: So you're going to sell on this one? Go ahead. I'll let you go first.
1: You are citing a very big variable in this election, but you just drift way too far to making it the only variable. And I just, you know, having seen the last three elections, there's more to it than that.
0: I will buy because the opening half of what you said is exactly correct. The cake is baked. The batter is in the pan. Unless we come up with some kind of solution that just gets us out of Iran and back home to focus here on what's happening here at home and begins to push back on affordability by lowering the cost of the commodity that determines the cost of almost every other commodity. All right. So I think you're exactly right about that. I'm not sure what you have in the second half is the solution that would accomplish what you want, but I understand why you're coming up with this because I think we all know, you know, you ever seen Tin Cup? Remember that movie?
1: Of course.
0: Aaron, you ever seen Tin Cup?
2: No.
0: Okay. So in the movie Tin Cup, Kevin Costner kind of plays a once great PGA Tour pro who's trying to make a comeback, if I remember right.
1: Are you talking about the end of the movie where...
0: The end of the movie, right?
1: Yeah,
0: okay.
1: I see you.
0: And the end of the movie, I can't remember, do you remember the British Open and Jean-Claude Vandeveld? Do you remember him? And I'm trying to remember because that happened right around the time the movie came out. And I can't remember if it happened before the movie or after the movie, But there was a Frenchman named Jean-Claude Vandevelde who was going to be one of the rare Frenchmen to win the British Open. In the late 90s, this happened. And he just refused to take a drop. He just refused to lay up, right? He just kept hitting it over and over and over again. And and people were amazed. They were like watching this on network TV. This is the kind of thing, if social media were around yet, people would have just lost their minds. Okay, we'd still be playing the clips today of this guy refusing to lay up or take a drop and just losing a major and essentially never heard this guy's name like ever again because of what he tried to do. It's a scene. It's what happens at the end of 10 Cup, right?
1: Yeah.
0: Where Costner just is a great golfer, proud man, but he refuses to believe he has to lay up, that he cannot clear the drink, right? That he can't clear it. And he just keeps hitting it in the drink over and over again, right? And loses at the end. Am I remembering that right?
1: Well, he loses, but doesn't he finally get a hole in one
0: yeah, like, after like 15 attempts
1: right.
0: that he can't, I'm exaggerating, yes. but too many attempts. And the announcer, like, what is he doing?
1: Yeah.
0: Right. And then he finally gets a hole in one to prove his point. But by then he's lost and the damage is done. You follow my analogy here?
1: Yeah. Oh, yeah. That's what Whitney said. But that's
0: and our president's kind of like that. Okay. And I don't say that as a criticism because, frankly, it's one of the instincts he has that is the closest to my own. And I love me some me. All right. That's why I have to pay people like Todd to tell me, Jane, you ignorant slut, stop. Okay. I hate to lose. I hate to not find. There's always a way to claim a win. Always. And I don't think that we are. We didn't listen. All humans have strengths and weaknesses. We did not elect the guy who's best at conciliatory messaging or learning to fight in another day. That's among the many strengths that has made Donald Trump one of the most successful men in American history. Those are not maybe among them. Fair?
1: Right.
0: Yeah. And so we're kind of tin cup in this thing, you know? Maybe eventually we get total control of the Strait of Hormuz, but it'll be like 3 weeks after the November elections and it'll be too late. Kind of like Kevin Costner made the hole in one, too late, right?
1: What's it called when you claim a win, but you're actually losing?
0: Retarded?
1: Yeah.
0: Well, there's that. Daniel Horowitz is next.
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0: All right, back here on the Steve Dace Show, powered by our friends at Jace Medical. And again, what I love the most about Jace, and there's nothing wrong with this either. I mean, they didn't come to us on the heels of the scamdemic and say, you know what, in response to what just happened, something's got to be done about this. There's nothing wrong with new industries and businesses emerging in response to what they attempted to do with us in the scamdemic in the hopes that they won't get away with something like that again. But Jace gets extra credit points for me because they came while the fight was still going. And while they were taking drugs like hydroxychloroquine and ivermectin, and we weren't sure when we were going to be open as a nation again or ever take those cotton picking masks off. And they said, you know what? We have a solution because you never know if they're going to do this to a drug they just gave a Nobel Prize to a couple of years ago. Why wouldn't they do this to drugs that they gave awards to many years ago? And that was the whole idea for the original Jace case, backup of some of the most important antibiotics in human history. But over the years, since they've been with us, they have expanded greatly. There's even a kid's case now. 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And so much more. 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And with that, let's get to the weekly prophet of woe and lamentation, Daniel Horowitz. It is good to see you again, my friend. Welcome aboard. And yesterday had an opportunity for by Iowa standards anyway. You know, we're not a big state. We're not a big market state. But by Iowa standards yesterday, I got a chance to attend a fairly high dollar event, private event. RFK Jr. flew in privately to help raise money and support for Zach Lane. And I know that that you've been very high on Zach Lane this entire primary cycle. And I want you to revisit to our audience why in a moment. But what I found fascinating, and I want to get your reaction to this too, is RFK said, listen, I want to be able to speak very bluntly to you guys or turn all the phones and stuff off. I'm speaking for myself, not for head of HHS or the administration. I'm here as a private citizen backing Zach for governor. But he ran down a litany of issues as to why this is the most important governor election in Iowa or in the country this year. It's the one attempt everywhere else. We're just going to try to get a Republican elected to hold on. This is the one place in the country where there's a real paradigm shift. And because it's in the first of the nation caucus state and what usually comes after, you know, an election where at least what comes next year nationally, it has a chance to influence what's going to happen all across the country. So fill us in on why you think RFK thinks that and why you thought so highly of Zach Lane. Maybe there's a little bit of crossover there.
11: So it's funny, literally, as you're talking to me, the last thing I saw before you mentioned that, J.D. Vance, who was a little bit cagey on the data center issue, says data centers create tons of jobs. I'm not sure where. They're the gasoline of the technology revolution. They should work with local communities, the taxpayer protection pledge, which is a joke because it's like me punching you in the face. And while I punch you in the face, I say, I'm not going to punch you in the face. They're already, you know, driving up electricity bills. They're taking eminent domain, actually, of private property to use as transmission lines. So, of course, they're not bringing their own. That's already happening. But anyway, he wants to run for president. It passes through Iowa. We know where Zach Lane stands on that issue. And it's not just this issue, but it's the broad question of the quality of life, that the way we are doing our economy, which unlike the populace, as you well know, I'm not a populist. I don't believe that's free market. What we have now is not free market. It's the result of two generations of policies that are the antithesis of a free market. And therefore, we have worse quality of life, worse health outcomes. You know, farms are going away, ranches are going away, cost of living is going up. He is running on the issues that intersect with all of that. And I throw in...
0: Now, the he in this case is Zach Lane. Just want to make sure Zach we have the Lane. Right antecedent. Yeah, okay.
11: You know, I would throw in as well the digital transhumanist state, the surveillance state, which he's against. I really, to be quite blunt with you, can't find that in most other states. And in fact, usually, at least quietly or tacitly, the Republican nominee is going to be on the wrong side of a lot of those issues. So whether it's the vaccine schedule, whether it's data centers, flock cameras, you know, farming, they're not addressing this thing. Cancer epidemic, testing food for toxins like Florida is doing. So that's an interesting angle I actually haven't thought of. If Zach does win, it's not just a matter of holding a Republican seat in an area that Democrats are surprisingly putting in play because it's a good environment for them, but it will reverberate very much in the Republican primary and sort of put the candidates on notice, whoever they are.
0: So let's broaden out this discussion, because I want to get your take on what I said at the top of the show. Is we are in a situation right now with our young men. So I've not said much about James Fishback, because I wanted to actually see what the outcome of the electorate was going to be. And it ended up being pretty much what I thought it was going to be, which is got trounced. But to me, James Fishback isn't the story. James Fishback would not survive a complicated background search of, I Googled his name once. I mean, he is a fraud. He's got several different iterations. And of course, when you're this kind of grifter, I mean, the landing spot for these people is always on the anti-Semitic, anti-Israel stuff, because that's the grift that's the most profitable in terms of gaining clicks and things of that nature right at the moment, right? To me, James Fishback isn't the story. This time last year, Joe Webbin was the face of this, and now James Fishback is, and next year there'll be another face, and on it goes. Literally, we're dealing with Legion here, right? I am concerned, though, all right, about the 10% that he received. And I think we, I drew this distinction between Zach and James Fishback in that, you're asking right now, our young men are being told your half your life will be over before you own a home. And the odds you're going to find a wife who isn't proud of how many guys she bedded on her way to bedding you and hasn't had a myriad of abortions or wouldn't be willing to shrinks by the day. But the good news is you can get cheap goods and go to Walmart and get your $400 TV for football season, which is what the previous generation, mine, enjoyed greatly, except we had houses and kids and wives, right? Go get your TV with no hope of a house that you could actually place it in, right? And no hope that there might be a wife in your bed when the game is over and you go to bed that night, right? You know? And so all this negative energy with the young men is out there. It is only growing. I think that we're largely, even in the midst of Charlie's assassination and murder and how much focus he put on it and how much attention that has drawn since, I still think we're largely ignorant of what our young men really think right now, what they're really saying amongst each other on their Snapchats and gamer forums and Reddit forums. And to me, the idea that a complete and total con artist grifter with no reason for being whatsoever had over 110,000 people vote for him in a statewide Florida governor primary is alarming to me. Okay. Alarming. Because, you know, if you extrapolate that throughout the course of the country, that is an awful lot of dissident votes that could just destroy us on a national level. And I think we have to come to grips with the fact there's this idea that it's just a phase. I saw Joel Berry post this just in the last break. I like Joel Berry a lot. I've known Joel for years.
11: Yeah.
0: It's not a phase, Joel. And here's why it was a phase. When I knew all the words to every NWA and Eazy-E gangster rap album at that age, it was a phase. Because I got married and had kids, and God came to me and said, you're a retard listening to that music. Stop it and go to church. I'm like, you know what? You're right. I'm retarded. I went to church. Stop listening to that music. Previous generations have always pushed boundaries, particularly the young men, try to subvert morality, try to sow my wild oats, try to challenge authority. Then it's a phase. And then life takes over. There's men in the pulpit. There's a father in the home that can say, that's not how the real world works, son, right? We don't have a lot of those pastors right now, Dan, do we? Are we loaded with those kinds of pastors in America? Are we just a critical mass of dads that can put their arms around their wayward son's shoulders and says, I get the angst, young man. You got those God-given instincts to challenge the system, but he's got a better plan for why he gave you those instincts than what you want to do with it. No, we don't have those kinds of dads either. So, and this is what you're seeing is, to me, Tucker and Fuentes are the mouth of the river. And then Fishbacks and everybody else and Webbins are the tributaries. Then those names will change. But these are surrogate pastors and surrogate fathers that are stepping into this void. And if we don't have more candidates that are more paradigm shifters like a Zach Lang, that can take that energy that's not going, most of these young men have no clue what regenerative farming is. They don't care. They just know Zach Lane is proposing things that the status quo finds very nervous. So I'm interested. Tell me more, right? If we don't produce candidates that have paradigm shifting views, that acknowledge we're out of time, we're out of road to kick the can down. There's no more of this now. We're out of road for this. Dallas, Texas, where the company where you and I are on their platform right now. One city block, you're more likely to be in Dubai than Dallas. And the next city block, you're more likely to be in Mumbai than Dallas, right? And that's where we're at, all right? And so if we don't have candidates like a Zach Lane that are going to offer paradigm shifts, that those young men say, all right, that's what I thought I was getting. That's what I voted for. I thought we were going to do something about Epstein. Didn't think I was going to be a toll booth manager in the Strait of Hormuz for 5 months. You know, I thought I was going to be able to afford a home. If we don't get that, we're going to get a lot more James Fishbacks. And we're going to get a lot more Nick Fuentes tributaries and a lot more Tucker Carlson tributaries. And no, it will never be enough to take over the party. And no, it'll never be enough to win nationally. But it'll be enough that we don't win nationally. And I think we have to address this, Daniel.
11: Steve, I wish I had all day, because this is the central question that you just brought up that I wish we would all be grappling with right now. I have nothing to... I don't want to reiterate that because you said it so articulately. I just want to add some more information from last night that sort of builds on this and gives it a generational context. So Fishback obviously got 10%, but he did get in some of these college precincts the majority of the people. And then you had this other guy that wants to put Jews in an oven or something running for Congress who got 18%. And then you have, you know, this is all very consistent with the data we're seeing, that it's not a matter of, you can't look at the macro, you have to look at the gradient per generation, like we saw with the Massey primary, where, you know, there was a huge generational divide. And we're talking about just, you know, different motivations for why you would or wouldn't support him. Obviously, a lot of my supporters supported him. I was friends with him for many years. That's a little bit complicated there. Because he did attack the GOP establishment in ways that everyone agrees to. But the point is, there's a generational divide. Now, right now, the Republican primary electorate is dominated by people with gray hair. Okay, that's everywhere, more so in certain states, but really everywhere. But you're going to reach a point 10, 12 years where once it goes, it goes. It's all the way.
0: Mm-hmm.
11: And I say this, I'm going to, there's no way to sugarcoat this. You asked me after that Pittsburgh synagogue shooting, I don't know, what was it, 4 or 5 years ago, 6 years ago, it was a while ago, you know, that there's, is there something dark brewing in America? And I said, no, I really didn't see it. I mean, now I would say something different. What you were describing, a lack of economic future, a lack of social future, mm-hmm. among young folks. And then you throw in the demographic stuff, which Zach Lane's good on too, but most Republicans really are not. The top 8 growing H-1B districts in America are 8 Republican congressional districts in Texas. Mm-hmm. Okay.
0: Hence Sarah Gonzalez's show for the last 6 months. Yes. Yeah. Yes. Yes.
11: Yeah. Yeah. So you feel you have no social future, you have no economic future. I know exactly where that leads to. I mean, that's the Weimar Republic. I'm very well aware of what's going on.
0: Yeah, the math checks out on that, my friend. Yeah.
11: I applaud a lot of my Christian and Jewish friends that are very frenetically advocating against this budding movement and this budding mentality among the youth. But the problem is not that I don't share their concern, precisely because I do. I'm worried that so many of them are so much for the status quo. It's almost like if we could just get rid of them, we'll be okay. As if there is no economic and social problem. And a lot of them even publicly say that. And my point is, if you're going to defend the status quo, you're going to eventually get that. Right, last night, we had the Wyoming primaries, which you can imagine are going to be dominated by older voters. They went in and they threw out the Freedom Caucus revolution of 2 years ago, just like happened in South Dakota and Idaho and elsewhere. It's completely destroyed. Not only aren't we knocking off their guys, they're now knocking off our guys. They brought in a bunch of corporatist homosexual Republicans back. So that state's to the left now. Florida, obviously, we know what happened there. You're not going to get a repeat of DeSantis there. We're going backwards everywhere. The baby boomers, as you have coined before this term or this aphorism, they are like the generation in the wilderness, 40 years in the wilderness. I mean, it's just they have it too good. They don't care. They have a certain modus operandi of voting. They do what they do. But the more they do what they do and the more people advocate that, the more the choice is going to be the status quo hell and some form of chemotherapy. why the hell can't we find more people like Zach Lane, like Ron DeSantis? We have no choice. If you don't do that, we know what's on the other side of it.
0: Well said, my friend. Good to see you as always. Take care.
11: Thank you. Take care.
0: You bet. Gentlemen, you get the final word. What do you think? Got about 2 minutes left.
1: Well, the answer to why we can't find more people like that, I talk about all the time. It's an idle problem, and it's not one we're prepared to address right now, but it is what it is. We are way too comfortable in far too many walks of life. Other than that, there's many, many other issues that people are... The data center thing makes more sense if you understand there's all kinds of issues that, yes, these people should also be concerned about. But the fact that they're popping up anywhere at all is evidence that there's so many other issues. It's finally coming to the top here. Not in all ways that it makes sense, but the instinct is right.
2: Again, that's not what I'm seeing. What I'm seeing is this nebulous virus in a foreign land. Nebulous effects. We don't know how it spreads. Just this nebulous fear, which is basically new. It's new and different. Therefore, we oppose. No, that's a childish way of doing it. So I hope you're right, Todd. I hope this is all for the right reasons and in the right manners. But I'm looking around at the culture with the data center thing, looking around at the people of this country, and I'm not really seeing the eyes to see that all of a sudden we say that we have this on this issue. So I do hope that is true. Eventually, you know, one of these flashpoints has to be exploited to the nth degree. One thing that I actually am happy to see to some degree, the thing with the Flock cameras, and that is one issue where I think it's pretty much the same concern I'm seeing across the board. And this is a left and right issue. The Flock cameras is... That's an invasion of privacy. Mm. That's the end of the story. Mm-hmm. And you're seeing multiple police departments just in the last few weeks, even around here in Iowa, have decided, on second thought, we're not going to employ these Flock cameras any longer. That's one area where I think that probably is a better example of maybe what you're talking about, Todd.
0: 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For the rest of you, see you tomorrow. Until then, go hard. Romans 8:28.
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14: Welcome. Thanks for joining us. Just a weird world we live in, and I just want to address that at the very beginning of the show. Not that anything's strange in this room right now, but...
15: Never. There's never anything strange in this room.
14: No.
16: Look, I'm just here in solidarity with Brian Noem.
14: Okay.
16: Who, you know, apparently...
14: Cross-dresses.
16: Was caught... well, it's a bimbification. It's fetish.
15: That's the word? A bimbification.
14: Bimbofication.
15: Oh, there. Oh, look at that.
14: Okay.
15: Oh, there's more than one picture of him.
14: Oh.
15: In a get-up.
16: The family hasn't denied it. Okay. They've said that, it, you know, they were...
14: People are speculating that is Brian right there.
16: Right.
15: That's a good look right there.
14: He's got a little situation going on there, apparently, with the breast.
15: Oh, no.
14: Yeah, they're in the wrong place. The nips are all over the place.
16: Well, that's part of the fun.
14: Is it part of the fun?
15: That's when you go to the seedy part of town to get the work done.
16: But you don't have to go to the seedy part of town. You can have it delivered to your home, and you can take care of things. Look, the man is... The man is spending money online,
14: yeah,
16: helping the economy,
14: right?
16: Doing things at his home privately. He's not out and about, not doing things in public.
14: Does he know the internet is public?
16: Apparently not.
14: No, apparently not.
16: Apparently not.
15: Hold on. What does your shirt say again?
16: Gnome for Christmas. Just,
14: gnome for the holidays.
16: Gnome for the holidays. For the holidays.
14: Yeah.
15: He can't see over his.
16: I can't see protuberances. Down.
14: But it's nice that you feel free to be your true self.
15: That's good.
16: Thank you.
14: This morning.
16: Thank
14: that's,
16: you.
14: That's great.
16: Mm. So we're just here in solidarity with Brian.
15: Yeah, in solidarity.
14: All right. It's nice of you.
15: Did you ever cross paths with him in the old chat rooms?
16: No, I don't remember seeing Brian in the chat rooms. But, you know, it's possible he was there. It's possible. You know?
14: Maybe he was keeping a low profile.
15: I don't know how you could with a couple of those.
16: It is interesting that this news came out on her last day.
14: It does seem like maybe this broke within the administration. And they knew about it, and they're like, okay, before this gets out, you need to be out.
16: Yeah.
15: Interesting.
14: And we don't want to deal with this. And so.
16: And Trump gave her the little title of taking care of the Americas or something. That's never going to happen.
14: Probably not.
16: Christie will say, I can't do that now.
14: Yeah. She's been, her quote was, devastated and blindsided.
15: But not a denial.
14: But not.
16: It was not a denial.
14: That's not him. That's not us.
16: Right.
14: We don't do that. I've never heard of such a thing. This is an outrageous lie. None of that.
16: None of that.
14: No, but she was devastated and blindsided. You wouldn't say that if it was a lie.
16: Right.
15: Yeah. You'd say these are doctored AI.
14: Yes.
16: I mean, she wouldn't say no to Corey.
14: Golly.
15: Corey Lewandowski all of a sudden becomes a good guy. You're like, okay, now I get it. All right. Thanks for being there.
16: I mean, they've been married. The gnomes have been married. Right.
14: Since
16: out of 92. High school.
14: Yeah, 34 years, right out of high school. Mm-hmm. So she knows him pretty well. This is not a surprise to her. She was not blindsided by this.
16: No way.
14: She might be blindsided by the fact it's now come to light and everybody knows about it.
16: Yeah. The kids might be blindsided. Oh, maybe, possibly.
14: Crap.
15: Man.
14: But she's got to have known the whole time.
16: Yeah, absolutely.
14: And who knows? Maybe they've got some sort of arrangement. You know, he does this. She does Corey Lewandowski. I don't know.
16: She does whoever she wants.
14: I don't know. But
15: Jeffy, what size are you working with there?
16: I don't know what I'm doing today. Some days are bigger. Some days are smaller. Depends.
15: Is that right?
16: Yeah, it just depends. Depends on what I like.
15: It's a good look.
16: Thank you. I live just in solidarity. And also, we need to address something that didn't happen.
15: What? You can't even get over it. You reach over your boobs, bro.
16: One of the things we need to address that did not happen on this program yesterday is we did not really celebrate outwardly the Trans Day of Visibility.
15: Maybe that's why they posted it.
14: Trans Day of Visibility.
16: Yeah, that was yesterday.
14: They're invisible the rest of the time.
15: So if you saw a lot of interesting...
14: if you saw one yesterday, cats on only your, because it was visibility day.
15: Yes. So now we're back to not seeing them again.
16: Right.
14: Yeah, now they're invisible again.
16: I know that's why she should have said something yesterday.
14: Huh.
16: Darn it.
14: Okay.
15: Wow, you're really hurt by this.
14: Right. Yeah.
16: Well, they're invisible now.
14: That's nice of you to stand with Brian today.
16: I'm here for Brian today in solidarity.
14: Mm-hmm.
16: Listen, if you want to have your bimbofication fetish, gosh darn it, you should be able to without fear.
14: In fact, it's not Brian, though. We should mention it's Byron.
16: Oh, it's Byron?
14: Yeah.
16: I'm sorry.
14: Yeah.
16: I apologize.
14: You want to stand for the right person.
16: I do want to stand for the right person.
14: So, now it says, nope. They've spelled it different ways at different time posts. It's Brian. I think it is Brian.
16: B-R-Y, right?
14: Yeah, they have B-Y-R-O-N on another.
16: Okay.
14: So.
15: Yeah.
17: Can we just stand for both of them? Brian,
16: and Byron. We can stand for both of them.
17: Can we stand for both of them?
14: Yes.
16: Absolutely.
17: Okay.
16: And whichever one he identifies as at the time, that's who we're standing for.
14: Perfectly fine. This was the actual statement from the Gnome Camp, Christy Gnome, not G-N-O-M-E.
17: No, not G. Okay, cool.
14: N-O-E-M. The statement reads, Ms. Gnome is devastated. The family was blindsided by this, and they ask for privacy and prayers at this time.
15: Mm.
14: So,
15: who released that? Do we know the channel that they went through? Mm. Like the Daily Mail is one that published them.
16: Yeah.
14: Yeah.
15: Do we know how they got a hold of them?
16: We do not. I
14: have not seen.
16: They
14: haven't seen that.
16: It's very possible that they got the news from the other end of the chat rooms.
15: So yeah. So not everybody was standing in solidarity with him.
16: Correct.
15: That's too bad.
16: And plus, they were taking his money. I mean, he's spending money on the...
15: You had to pay to be in there?
16: On some of those chat rooms, you do. And if you want special, special things to happen, you have to pay for it.
14: Appreciate your expertise on this.
16: He spent like $25,000, they said.
14: Really helpful.
1: What?
14: $25,000?
1: To do what? To talk to people?
16: That's if you want special things to happen on your live stream, you pay for it to happen.
14: According to the Daily Mail, Brian snapped photos of himself wearing oversized fake breasts and chatted with adult performers from the bimbofication fetish scene about their massively augmented boobs. Beautiful. That's a beautiful statement.
16: Everybody
14: there.
16: Has their thing.
15: Yeah, okay, so he sent them to... He sent the pictures to women that he was messaging, and they turned them over to the Daily Mail. Whoops. Uh-huh.
16: Yeah.
15: Wait, if you can't trust people on the internet and chat rooms where they're talking about boobies and stuff,
14: yeah.
15: Who can you trust?
14: Man.
15: Who can you trust anymore? My goodness. Well,
16: I mean, good luck in your insurance business there in South Dakota these days.
14: Good luck.
16: Byron Bryan. Brian Bryan.
15: This is... okay. Well, and I'm surprised Jeffy didn't say... You know, this is the one thing in the last 3 months that Jeffy hasn't said, are those even real?
14: Right.
16: Well, they haven't. I said they haven't admitted it. So
15: that's true.
16: I mean, we know. Well, first of all, we know.
14: Neither have they denied
16: real.
14: It.
15: That's
16: I know.
15: The key.
16: I know. That's a really bad from the gnome camp.
14: Really bad.
16: I mean,
14: she was bad at the hearing.
16: Yeah,
14: and she's really bad with this.
16: So you got to believe that it's true.
14: If it's all true, what are you supposed to? How can you get out of that? I guess this is the only way to respond if everything's. Everything's accurate.
16: Right.
14: What are you going to do?
15: What are you going to do?
16: Other than say, yep, you're right.
14: Yep.
16: He's been this, this is what he likes. He's been this way for 30 years. And I've been married to him. And right. That's what he does in the back bedroom. It's getting out of hand, though. It used to be like a couple nights a week. Now it's four. And I've been gone a lot. I've been gone, since I was been Homeland Security Director. I haven't been around much, so he's been using the internet more, which is actually probably true. And that's why he was spending so much money.
14: Could be.
16: Yeah.
14: I don't know. But I bet this is why she's not. I mean, there were some other issues, obviously, the hearing among them. But this might have been the very last straw right here. And they knew about it weeks ago, and they just kept it until.
16: Right. The Daily Mail made the deal with Trump. Look, I'll do it. You can release it on her last day when she's gone.
14: Wow.
15: Gosh.
16: Because Trump, I think, when he was asked about it first, he said he didn't know about it.
14: Yeah. Well,
16: I know, right. I knew about it weeks ago.
14: Yeah. He's not going to say that.
15: Yeah. No. They've checked the metadata on these pictures. They were taken on an iPhone in early 2025. So I guess.
14: Over a year ago then.
15: Yeah.
14: Huh?
15: So it looks like.
16: Oh, he's trying to kick it.
15: Some forensic analysis was done by the Mail, Daily Mail. Yeah. So there you go.
14: Well, we have some pretty serious issues to talk about today, but I can't quite do it with this in front of me.
1: Oh, no.
14: So we'll wait a minute.
1: Oh, you
14: talk about Artemis 2? Can we talk about the Artemis 2 launch instead? We'll get to the Iranian stuff, and the president's going to make a speech tonight. So that's a big deal. Don't know for sure what he's going to say, but you can kind of noodle this out probably.
15: Yeah.
14: But again.
15: You're distracted by the boobas
14: over there. Can't be expected to do
16: what do you
14: that.
16: Mean, you can't talk about Iran?
14: No, I can't. Not right now.
16: Can't,
14: maybe we can take
16: about,
14: that off.
16: Can't talk about the Straits of Hormuz?
14: No.
16: The Straits of Hormuz?
15: Oh, yeah, the Straits of Hormuz, right?
14: Mm-hmm. Not the gays
15: not
14: of Hormuz.
15: The gays not the gays of Hormuz. Hormuz.
16: Not the gays of Hormuz.
14: We've got to play that thing.
17: Boy, if you want to do the Artemis, I have their menu. Do you want to know what they're going to be eating while they go to the moon?
14: No, sure.
16: Well, they got to get there first.
17: Yeah.
16: Well, they got to get off the ground and get there first.
1: Don't jinx them.
17: Yeah.
14: So that's tonight at
16: 6:24.
17: 6:24
14: is launch time. Mm-hmm. So
17: they have 189 unique menu items, like tortillas, wheat flatbread, vegetable quiche, breakfast sausage. They have 5 different hot sauces, 43 cups of coffee, maple syrup, chocolate spread, peanut butter, hot sauce, spicy mustard. 58 tortillas, cookies. I don't see Kexi cookies. I just see cookies.
14: What? Wow.
17: Chocolate, pudding, cobbler.
14: It's a big mistake.
17: Cake, mac and cheese, cauliflower, butternut squash.
18: Wait, how long are they gone?
15: 10 days.
17: 10 days. Barbecue beef brisket.
18: I swear they're on a cruise.
17: Oh heck yeah!
16: Mm. Well, yeah, they kind of are.
15: Okay, I gotta check.
16: Do we have a live shot of the launch pad? On the NASA channel, we should check in every so often.
15: I'm going to check and see if there's any clouds in the area. Honestly, that's what I'm going to do right
16: now. They have a couple-hour window today, after 6 to 8:24, is an open window that they can go anytime there. And then the next 3 or 4 days, they have windows.
15: I got news for you. That state's surrounded by clouds right now.
16: And we all are. I mean, there's big storms coming to Texas. I mean, it's...
14: This is going to suck if it doesn't happen again.
16: Yeah. I know, but I think they can get it out of there. I think that's what they're going to get out of there.
15: Well, I posted a poll.
14: They seem pretty set.
16: Yeah.
14: This time.
17: Oh, yes, they
16: are. Jared wants it up.
14: Yeah.
16: And so does Trump. And,
14: Everybody
16: does.
17: Yeah.
16: So I think that they're going to push, if that window is open, go.
17: They're going to go for it, yeah. And then 6:45 a.m. Central, that's when they start the live stream.
15: Okay. Oh, okay. All right. I posted a poll, and less than a third of respondents said that this will launch on time. About a third said it'll be delayed briefly, but the majority, about 40%, says it'll have a long delay.
14: That's only because it always does. Yeah,
16: it has in a long time, but they've got everything. I think they took it back to the garage. They gave it a little update, a little tune-up, rolled it back out again.
14: Mm-hmm. Yep.

0: We'll get all the naysayers.
1: We got our own problems on this planet. Well, we got into space again.
0: And to those people, let me just tell you, exploration is what we do. That's what, I mean, it's deeply embedded in us. It unites us with a common goal. It creates a sense of national pride, excitement, focus, and the technology advances that we accomplish in overcoming all the obstacles to get there. That's a tangible, practical reason for doing this.
2: Right.
0: We have sponsors of the show that came from NASA technology.
2: Yeah.
0: Developed either by NASA directly or as an offshoot of something that NASA came up with.
2: Well, yes,
0: there's over 2,000 products that they came up with. And I think if you go to all of the side products that have come as a result of something that NASA started, it's like 20,000. It's like 20,000 products.
2: Incredible. Yeah. I know. You know, look, we already have, I mean, we have SpaceX launching. I mean, they launched 2 Falcons yesterday alone. You know, and Elon said in 4 or 5 years we'll be having a launch a day. A launch every hour.
3: Oh, wow.
0: Launch every hour?
2: So he said in 4 or 5 years there will be a launch every hour. I mean, he keeps putting satellites up there, so he's going to have some garbage trucks to go up there and take care of some of that
3: stuff. No kidding, dude.
0: Yeah, that's going to be a problem.
2: A big problem.
3: A lot going on.
2: That's
3: going to
2: be an
3: issue.
0: I think it's a problem to a certain extent
2: It sure is.
0: What do we have, 40,000 satellites?
2: Something like that.
0: It's
2: huge. It's a huge number.
0: Mm-hmm.
2: And that goes back to, you know, the windows that are open for launching.
0: Mm-hmm.
2: I mean, it's not just clouds anymore.
0: Right. I know.
3: I wonder what the average lifespan of these satellites is, too. Let's see here. Okay, so, oh my gosh. The average lifespan of a satellite ranges from 3 to 15 years, depending on its size.
2: Just depends, yeah.
3: And there are approximately 15,000 artificial satellites orbiting Earth. 9,000 are still active.
2: Those are low
0: there's
2: orbit,
0: only 15,000?
2: Right? Yeah. Those are low orbit, and I think.
3: I don't know.
2: And Elon and Bezos are both putting up more.
3: It's going to be a problem.
0: Mm-hmm. I think the 40,000 number is what's down the road just a little bit
2: coming.
0: After this gets rolling a little bit.
2: Because these 2 Falcon rockets, the one launched the other day was taking up another 300 or something like that.
0: Mm.
2: It was a lot.
0: Yep.
2: And they keep coming.
0: And it's a super valuable thing to do, to go to space. It's, you know, I don't want to hear the nonsense again, but we're going to. And people always ask,
1: well, why do we go back there? Why do we stop? Because we don't really have the technology.
0: No, it's because liberals, the whiny, stinking liberals who hated any kind of advancement by the United States of America, put a stop to it with all the,
1: we got our own problems, why are we doing that?
0: Shut up. You like your cell phone? Okay, that came from came from this technology.
3: Oh.
0: You like advanced cameras? Okay, that came from NASA technology. Wireless communication of all kinds. You like the bed you sleep on? The memory foam? Probably came from NASA. I mean, everything from things you don't even expect, like scratch-resistant glass and glasses and sunglasses and computer technology, the laptop. I mean,
2: Tang
0: didn't really come from the space program.
4: Wait, no. I was told my entire life.
0: I know
4: that Tang came.
0: I know
3: you've been lied to, bro.
0: Velcro. A lot of people tell you, no, not Velcro.
4: No, wait,
0: or Teflon.
4: What?
0: But it did come from. It's like a spinoff.
2: Yeah, it's one of the.
0: Yeah, it's one of the spinoffs.
2: Absolutely.
0: We probably wouldn't have it without this space
2: that
0: program.
2: Technology. Yes.
0: So, you know, why do we do it? Because it benefits us greatly. That's why we do it. In too many ways to count, really. And if that makes me a NASA apologist, then so be it. I'm a NASA apologist.
2: You are, though. You're on their payroll.
0: I wish I was on their payroll. That would be great. They don't care how much money they waste. Send it.
2: That's a good point.
0: Send it. But this also shows what private industry has done for space technology. Mm-hmm. You got SpaceX now.
2: Yep.
0: And they're building a massive garage right around the Kennedy Space Center somewhere so that they can store the moon rockets. Blue Origin already has a giant facility near there. So they're really well entrenched
2: in
0: what's going
2: SpaceX
0: on.
2: SpaceX has got their own set up here in Texas as well.
0: Yeah.

0: mean, and in California.
1: They built the city down there in South Texas, right near the Gulf.
2: Starbase, yes.
1: Yeah. Is that what, is it Starbase or Space City or something?
2: Starbase. I don't
1: know. Okay. And that's almost all SpaceX, right?
2: Yes, it is.
1: I don't think anybody lives there that's not involved in SpaceX.
2: Yes, right now they're looking for a police chief. Yeah, so if you want to.
0: They are looking for people to come down there, though, because they need people are getting bored. Yes. They need businesses. So I'm going to look.
1: Can you imagine? If that's all that's there, you would get bored.
0: I know, I'm going to open up a club.
3: I don't know. I don't know what kind of strange Grok themed AI is finding their police chief, but I know someone with a strong background in law enforcement that applied to be that police chief, and then like 2 minutes later was rejected.
1: What?
3: Yeah, so okay. I don't know what's going on there.
1: Oh, that's interesting.
3: Mm-hmm.
1: So, like, just AI rejection? Just immediately?
3: I assume.
1: See ya. Hmm. Maybe they're looking for a special type of person, or
3: that maybe has, I don't know, like a particular kink or something, or a fetish. Maybe somebody in the room.
1: Somebody
3: that
1: who's
3: can
1: into
3: do. Our own Mark. Before there was Marco Rubio, there was Jeff Fisher.
1: Mm-hmm.
3: You know, our Pope, Commissioner, Postmaster General, Zookeeper, now boob aficionado.
0: Thank you.
1: I like to call it bimbofication.
3: Bimbofication.
1: Bimbofication is what I like to call
0: properly
1: it.
0: Properly gone.
3: There you go.
1: They're talking to the astronauts on one of the early morning shows right now. And what pisses me off is there's a Canadian among
3: them. Right, that's what I'm saying.
2: Yes,
1: tainted the pool.
2: Is.
1: Tainted the pool.
3: What's that guy doing there?
1: I don't know.
3: Get out.
1: Yeah, beat it.
0: Because it's a world. It's a
1: one
3: world until thing. It's official, and you guys are the 51st state.
0: Isn't there.
1: Mm-hmm.
3: Yeah, you don't hitch a ride.
1: You don't get to. No. If your country can go there, then you may ride along on your country's vehicle.
3: Of course, we depended on Russia. Under Obama.
1: Yeah, we were hitchhikers for a while.
3: Maybe we shouldn't.
1: We dropped the shuttle program.
0: And India.
1: But we'd already accomplished everything you can accomplish in 1969 anyway.
0: Well, correct. And to be clear, and I this needs to be reiterated at the highest level, the moon is ours.
1: Yeah.
0: We've already been there.
1: Mm-hmm.
0: We flagged it. It's ours.
1: Yep.
0: You guys can do your little flybys and drop down your little robot drone.
1: And if you drop down, you can pay us rent.
0: Yes, thank
1: we'll accept
0: you.
1: The rental
3: fees. Why haven't other countries gone to the moon?
0: They can't.
1: They couldn't. Russia couldn't. The Soviet Union couldn't make it work. And now the Chinese think they can get there.
0: Yeah,
1: and so we'll see if they do.
0: I think they've put a robot down.
1: They
0: I feel like they put a robot.
1: Yeah, down. They put something on the far side.
0: Yeah,
1: and that was kind of interesting because nobody's done that before.
0: Right.
1: So that was interesting.
0: But they have not gotten there. I mean, they've got their own ISS now.
1: Yeah.
0: Their own space station that they go to.
1: It's literally hard to do.
0: Yeah.
1: It's really hard to get there. And there's a lot of obstacles to overcome.
0: Absolutely.
1: And they haven't been able to do it like we did 57 years ago.
2: So you're saying that we're better?
1: Yes.
0: Absolutely.
1: Yes, I am saying that.
2: Love that. Love that.
0: American exceptionalism is alive and well here.
1: Yes. Yes, it is.
2: Screw that.
3: At least it was in the 60s and 70s.
1: Mm, yeah. Mm-hmm. Then they've tried to tear us down.
0: They sure have.
1: Chop us down to size. And
0: they're not chopping anything around here, Pat.
1: That's good to know.
0: Just letting you know.
1: Stop doing that.
2: I'm glad that you can
1: It's really nasty. Stop it.
3: Oh, fluffing over there? What's he doing?
1: Yeah, you don't need to be fluffing your fakeness. I don't want to see it.
0: Get it comfortable.
1: Stop doing it. That's why I didn't talk about Iran to begin with.
3: Uh-huh.
1: Stop it. It's nasty.
3: It's nasty. Yeah. All right.
1: But that's cool.
3: You do you.
1: Mm-hmm. That's probably what Christy said
0: absolutely.
1: To Brian.
0: Well, absolutely.
1: You do you.
0: You do you, boo.
1: Mm-hmm.
2: You stay on that side of the house, and you do you.
0: Yeah, we were just blindsided by the...
2: Because that's what my wife said. Yeah. As soon as I told the news, my wife's like, well, maybe that's why she's with Corey.
0: Oh, yeah.
3: Oh, absolutely.
2: And I'm like, and that makes sense.
0: Look, the thing is, mm-hmm. is that while it is a private thing, and it really isn't, you know, a big deal, it really could be a big deal blackmail-wise as far as our high-level government employee.
1: You bet.
0: So there's no point. I mean, you can't have that.
1: You want your secret to come out?
0: Yeah, you can't have that.
1: Yeah. It's,
0: you just can't.
1: Yeah. And so it's a good thing that she is no longer there.
0: Right.
1: It's too bad, though, for them. It's really sad. you know, that this is all now public and
0: right.
1: humiliating. And
0: right.
1: I'm sure they are devastated.
0: Well, it changes everything in their life for sure. You know,
1: it sure
0: does. Because even, you know, even she knows, which I'm sure she did. The kids, maybe. But they've had a long, I mean, she's been governor.
1: Mm-hmm.
0: He sells insurance.
1: Mm-hmm.
0: You know, he meets with all those people all over the state. And now that's all. Oh, here comes Kink Boy.
2: Yeah.
1: Yeah.
3: Yeah, but at least South Dakota is the kind of state where you could just disappear. Nobody knows anybody. You know, everybody's anonymous. And
0: Yeah.
1: Yeah.
3: Good luck with
2: that. And another point my wife brought up, she's like, man, that's someone's grandpa doing that.
0: Okay. And I bet you
2: she's saying the same thing as she's watching this.
1: Oh.
2: She's like, that guy right there with the gnome shirt is someone's grandpa as well.
3: Right. Okay. All of a sudden, Lindsey Graham wandering around Disney World with a princess
2: Thank you.
3: Wand.
2: Yes.
3: It seems totally fine. It's
2: totally okay.
3: Normal. Talk about Overton Window in the past 24
2: Thank
3: hours.
2: Thank you.
3: Holy
2: yes.
3: crap.
1: Okay. that just says volumes right there. One word from Jeffy. Incredible. All right. Please take that off now, and then we can proceed with the show. so embarrassing. One thing we have to cover, and I think this is already spiraling out of control, is the bullet situation in the Charlie Kirk murder.
2: Mm-hmm.
1: People have just decided they've taken a piece of information and they run with it in a completely different direction that isn't necessarily the right direction. The bullet used to kill Charlie, according to the Daily... Here's another Daily Mail story.
3: Okay.
1: Did not match the rifle allegedly used by Tyler Robinson. According to the court filings. Now, they didn't say it definitely didn't come from the rifle. It's just inconclusive.
3: Yeah, look at the wording inside the story there. I think there's another page over there, right? The headline's disingenuous.
1: Sure is.
3: Because the way the story is written, if you read, you know, two sentences away from the claim, you realize, okay, it's inconclusive.
1: His defense attorneys now argue that the Bureau of Alcohol, Tobacco, and Firearms and Explosives was unable to identify the bullet recovered at autopsy to the rifle allegedly tied to Mr. Robinson. So that doesn't say it absolutely did not come from
3: right.
1: it. It's just inconclusive.
3: Yeah, and I've seen some kind of...
1: And the bullet was too damaged
3: right.
1: to trace it that's, back to any rifle.
3: Correct. That's the...
1: Yeah.
3: That should
1: that's
3: be the headline.
1: That's the takeaway from this is that they can't identify it and link it to
3: correct
1: any rifle.
3: Yeah, because there was so little to go on.
1: Yeah.
3: But it didn't stop plenty of people from saying, see,
1: oh,
3: it was a different gun that shot him.
1: Yeah, they took that as absolute confirmation that there's some kind of conspiracy happening.
3: Yeah.
1: And I don't know. Maybe there is a conspiracy.
3: Right. That doesn't preclude there being a conspiracy.
1: Right.
3: It just doesn't
1: confirm it.
3: It just doesn't confirm that a different gun was used or a different bullet. Yes.
1: Right.
3: So, but that was definitely a wildfire in the last couple of days on social media.
0: I mean, we still believe that it was Tyler that killed him, right?
1: I believe
0: it. I do that. I do
1: 100%. And, you know, this is interesting. Tyler Robinson's parents are going to testify for the prosecution.
3: That's interesting.
0: Oh, I bet.
1: As is his trans boyfriend.
0: That's interesting. Wow.
1: They're going to be called to testify by the prosecution.
0: To testify. That doesn't necessarily mean they're going to.
3: I think the question that needs to be answered is who knew ahead of time? Because somebody knew. Somebody knew ahead of time that he was going to do this.
1: Because there's a lot of stuff online.
3: Yes.
1: Right? In retrospect, when you look back and you see what was online.
0: Right.
1: Something big was going to happen at UVU,
3: and
1: Utah Valley University.
3: And I think the other thing that needs to be solved in all of this is, okay, how does anybody of any kind of power, did they know ahead of time? Or was it just this group of locals there that he hung out with?
1: And that's definitely worth investigating. Look
3: Absolutely
1: into it.
3: Absolutely it is, yes.
1: I don't know if all that was just glossed over and covered up.
0: Right.
1: But it might have been.
3: Yeah.
1: Or It might not have been.
3: Right.
1: I don't know.
3: Could it have been an inside job? Could it have been a foreign government? I think all of these things are questions that need to be analyzed and investigated and found out. But I do know that people shared knowledge ahead of time. So it was at least in the term conspiracy, multiple people knowing about something. That's definitely true ahead of time. It's just how high does it go?
1: What the psychos online are doing is blaming now the security of Charlie, like it's the guy that was standing there with his arms crossed.
0: Oh yeah, like he
1: had a weapon and shot him with it. I mean, that stop it.
3: And was it complete incompetence by the university police that said they had the roof covered, or were they in on something? You see, like these are the things that need to be answered.
1: Because they were supposed to cover the roof. Yeah. They told Charlie security,
0: "We got it.
1: We got the roof." Okay.
0: And I feel like that they weren't. I don't know, but I just feel like they weren't in on it. I feel like maybe the guy that was supposed to be checking the roofs was right.
3: Could have been in the parking lot with the secretary.
0: Right.
3: Who knows?
0: Right.
3: We don't know.
1: They forgot.
0: No, that's it. We don't know.
1: We don't. But something went wrong there.
0: Absolutely.
1: Just total incompetence, or.
0: And probably
1: on
0: that.
1: Purpose.
0: Probably that.
1: I would say it's probably that.
0: They've had so, you know, those universities have events all the time, mm-hmm. and nothing happens.
1: Right.
0: And it's just, you know, incompetence not to do a full check.
1: Right. All right. We will chew the fat with Mr. Bimbofication coming up.
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0: got some tweets here. Adrian Slade tweets, when you're riding horseback, catching all the illegal aliens out on the road, sometimes the spouse may dabble in things.
1: Thank you. Amen. Amen.
0: Conservatarians, Christy Noem. Honey, have you seen the gravel pit lately? Let's go check it out.
1: No way, she knew. No way, she's not. She knew. Yeah.
0: Yeah, I think so, too. Rat's anus, relationship goals. Find yourself someone who accepts you like Christy Noem accepts her husband's hot pink pants, balloon boobs, and crop tops. That'd be nice. New Bomb Turk.
2: Different
0: space
2: stroke.
0: Travel won't count until there's a Bucky's up there somewhere.
2: Yeah.
1: Well, that's coming.
0: That's probably.
1: They're working on that. They are working on that.
0: Caffeinated Texan, and it just happens to be April 1st.
1: Mm-hmm. I know.
0: But there's no topping reality anymore. That's the problem with April Fools, that you can't top what's actually happening.
1: Right.
3: Mm-hmm.
0: There's a big speech, speaking of things that are happening, big speech from President Trump tonight on Iran. What is he going to say about it? Yeah. Where are we going? Is this the end? Is he going to announce that we're wrapping up military action?
1: I hope so.
2: Yeah, there we go. There's the tweet from Caroline Levitt. She posted this yesterday.
0: Tomorrow night at 9 p.m. Eastern time, President Trump will give an address to the nation to provide an important update on Iran.
1: It better be. We're wrapping it up. Let's go.
2: It might be after what he said in the Oval yesterday. Yeah.
0: Yeah. Do we have that? Do we have what he said?
2: Yeah, clip one.
0: Let's play that.
4: I would say that within 2 weeks, maybe, 2 weeks, maybe three, we're hitting them very hard. Last night, we knocked out tremendous amounts of missile-making facilities, as you probably read or wrote.
5: We'll be gone.
4: We knocked out, excuse me?
5: Pardon me for interrupting. The U.S. will be gone or done with the war in 2 weeks?
4: I think we're 2 or 3 weeks.
6: Not 3 weeks. If it is
4: we'll leave. Because there's no reason for us to do this. Look, problem with the Strait, a guy can take a mine, drop it in the water, and say, oh, it's unsafe. It's not like you're taking out an army or you're taking out a country. He can drop it. Or he can take a machine gun from the shore and shoot a few bullets at a ship. Or maybe an over-the-shoulder missile, small missiles. That's not for us. That'll be for France. That'll be for whoever's using the strait.
2: Yeah.
4: But I think when we leave, probably that's all cleared up. Today, I heard tremendous numbers of ships were sailing through. We're negotiating with them right now. They've been, again, we have had regime change. Now, regime change was not one of the things I had as a goal. I had one goal. They will have no nuclear weapon. And that goal has been attained. They will not have nuclear weapons. But we're finishing the job. And I think within maybe 2 weeks, maybe a couple of days longer to do the job. But we want to knock out every single thing they have. Now, it's possible that we'll make a deal before that because we'll hit bridges and we've hit some. We'll hit some bridges. We've got a couple of nice bridges in mind. But if they come to the table, that'll be good. But it doesn't matter whether they come or not. We've set them back. It'll take 15 to 20 years for them to rebuild what we've done to them. They have no Navy. They have no military. They have no Air Force. They have no telecommunications. They have no anti-aircraft systems. They have no leaders. You know, their leaders are all gone. That's why we have regime change. We have nice new leaders.
0: Mm-hmm. Okay.
2: We have nice new leaders.
0: Nice new leader.
2: I love that 2 to 3 weeks.
1: Notice they're using,
2: and now it's France's problem.
1: Using our plan more and more.
2: Yes, yesterday that was the message.
0: Yeah.
2: We've had regime change.
0: Yep.
2: Price of oil. Let me just check. I just checked it was $100. Oh, it's now down to... It's down to 99. So remember, we started at 71. We peaked at 120. This morning, we're at 99.
1: It was 389 at the old gas pump this morning.
2: The national average is 401.
1: That's right.
2: $4.01. And the stock market yesterday, I guess really like to hear that because it was plus 1125, 1,125 to the good. And the stock futures right now are at plus 322, last I checked.
0: Wow.
2: So it's a... going to be another good day on Wall Street, it appears.
0: But you just drove by.
1: Yeah.
0: $3.89. That's 40 cents in one day.
1: Yeah.
0: Right? That's up 40 cents.
1: 69.
0: You said it was 3.49.
1: Yeah, it was. That's right. Yeah.
0: That's 40 cents.
1: Yeah.
0: And yeah, 8 minutes to that, you got 30 minutes. You know
1: that's
0: what I mean?
1: Correct. That's
0: okay.
1: Correct.
0: You know what I'm saying?
1: I do.
0: Okay.
1: I do.
0: Also, in an interview with Britain's Telegraph newspaper, President Trump was asked whether he was considering reconsidering U.S. membership in the military alliance of NATO.
2: Oh, boy.
0: And was quoted as replying, oh, yes. And that it was
1: oh, yes,
0: beyond reconsideration. He said that he expected the U.S. military campaign, as you just saw, to wrap up very soon. But the NATO alliance seems to be in a bit of trouble. He's pissed.
1: Yeah, and I don't blame him.
0: I don't either.
1: Screw them.
0: They have not been good allies.
1: No, they have not.
0: And we did the job that, well, us in Israel, did the job that everybody else wanted to do but couldn't or wouldn't. And they just left us hanging there. And you go ahead and do it. It's not our war. In fact, that was an exact quote from one of them.
1: Spain.
0: It's not our war.
1: The Spain won't let us land any planes there that have anything to do with war.
0: Yeah. Spain's not an ally.
1: Have a nice day.
0: Yeah. I mean, Spain sucks.
1: Right.
6: I've been there, and they do suck.
0: Really? Yes. You've been there?
6: Yes.
0: Do you have any of their food? Their food's supposed to be
6: paella?
0: Good.
6: Paella? Mm-hmm. Gross.
0: I've never been to Spain.
2: Wait, what is paella?
0: I kind of like the music.
6: Mm-hmm. Oh, yes. And the ladies. They knew
0: they're
6: how to
0: insane there. There.
6: They knew how to dance.
0: Sure know how to use it.
6: Keith,
0: they don't
6: appreciate
0: abuse it, though. This. I'm not done yet.
2: He's still telling us about Spain.
6: Said you've never been.
0: How do you, yeah. But I'm telling you, the facts, but that I like their music.
1: Yeah.
0: And their ladies are insane there. And they know how to use it, but they don't abuse it.
2: They don't abuse it.
0: And I don't think they're ever going to lose it. So, I can't refuse it.
6: Are you done with the lyrics?
0: Yes.
6: Are you done?
0: Yeah, go ahead.
6: Keith, you appreciate this. They serve beer at the parks. They have beer stands in the parks.
2: Wait, like little city parks?
6: Yeah.
2: Huh.
1: Oh, that doesn't sound terrible.
2: Huh.
6: So you could be day drinking all day long.
1: Yeah.
0: Well, that's why I've never been to Spain.
2: I would never.
0: But I kind of like the music.
2: Yeah.
0: You know?
2: No, I'm not going to go all the way to Spain to get Spanish dancing, you know?
0: Right, true.
2: You could
0: probably Arthur Murray Dance Studio. I bet they'll teach you a few things.
2: Oh, I was going to go counting crows.
1: Are there Arthur Murray Dance Studios any longer?
0: We drove by one, and there were actually people in it. I think it was in Fort Worth.
1: An Arthur Murray's Dance Studio.
0: Yeah, yeah. I'm pretty sure it was.
1: Okay.
0: If I remember correctly.
2: Holy crap. Really?
0: Yeah, I think so.
1: Okay, they're making a comeback.
0: I don't know that they ever went away.
2: Oh, no. Let me find out here.
0: Wow, there's several in DFW.
1: See?
0: Oh, wow.
1: There's...
0: See?
1: I know. I've only known one. Holy that Dana's Dance Studio that I pass every morning coming to work.
0: Mm.
1: And I think of Dana Lash every time I drive by.
0: Oh, yeah.
1: Because it's Dana's Dance Studio.
0: Mm-hmm.
1: And I don't think it's hers.
0: I don't think so. No, I don't think so.
2: There's multiple. Let's just put it that way.
0: Okay.
2: Oh, see? My word.
0: They never left. It never went away. Just because you're not a dancer doesn't mean other people don't appreciate it. Love it. Live it.
2: I mean, look. Jeffy, it's tough for him to dance around them.
0: Oh, that's true. Yeah.
2: You know what I'm saying?
0: When you're in your bimbofication situation, that's probably, dancing would be dangerous to your health, I would say.
2: To those around you.
0: Yeah.
2: Boom, boom, boom.
0: All right. Speaking of Jeffy, let's get to chewing the fat here.
1: Okay. Awesome.
0: But do we have something to announce?
1: Oh.
0: Yeah. Here it is.

0: Yeah.
1: That's funny.
0: Yeah.
2: It's official. Palm Beach International Airport, we talked a little bit about it yesterday, is now Donald J. Trump International Airport, following Governor Ron DeSantis' signature on the HB 919 name change. Goes into effect July 1st.
0: Okay.
2: So you'll have Trump International Airport in Palm Beach. That's congratulations. That's not an April Fool's joke. At least I don't think it is. Because, you know, you're talking about how hard it is to do April Fool's jokes. The best one I remember was back in 1998. That's, you know, way before, you know, all the cell phones and computers and, and real life horrors of the world. Burger King did a left-handed Whopper.
0: Oh, yeah. That's good.
2: Full page ad in USA Today announcing a revolutionary new product designed specifically for 32 million left-handed Americans. And it was just made up, you know. They confirmed that, it was just made up. And it didn't matter because the media had already gotten it. The people had already gotten the news. And, you know, it was just a great way to promote their product.
0: Mm-hmm.
2: And it worked. They're back. If you spotted a slew of Coca-Cola bottles with yellow caps instead of their usual red caps sitting on shelves at the recent grocery store run, you weren't seeing things. It's that time of year. The popular soda's packaging gets the yellow top for the Jewish holiday Passover, which takes place this year from today, or tonight, begins, through next Thursday, April 9th. Those observing Passover traditionally refrain from eating foods that are made from barley, rye, wheat, oats, or spelt. I know, I'm really low. I don't like spelt. Eastern European Jews of Ashkenazi descent, which is most of the Jewish population, take things a step further by also avoiding legumes and corn. So every Passover Coca-Cola, which is technically kosher year-round, but not Passover-friendly, makes batches of its soda with cane sugar instead of high fructose corn syrup, one of its main ingredients, and puts the yellow cap to signify to those observing the holiday that soda is safe to drink. So it's been doing that since 1935, and you can get yourself the Coca-Cola with the cane sugar. They have the yellow caps. Now you can get They promoted cane sugar with the Mexican Coca-Cola that you can get year-round, I think. And they come in the glass bottles of Coke that are made with cane sugar. But, I mean, those, are more expensive. So if you want the cane sugar, look for the yellow caps. Stock up now. Those of you in Texas that receive SNAP benefits, you're no longer going to be able to buy most sweetened beverages anyway, and you're not going to be able to buy candy with the money starting today. That changes apply to 3.3 million Texans who have SNAP benefits. That's technically food stamps that are intended to encourage healthier eating. Drinks are considered sweetened if they have more than 5 grams of sugar or any amount of artificial sweetener. The candy restriction includes chocolate bars, sour candy, gum, and taffy. Yeah, I mean, there's a lot of taffy being sold. Also, no longer covered nuts, raisins, fruits that have been candied, crystallized, glazed, or coated with chocolate, yogurt, or caramel. So check it out. You got to eat healthier. The big push is for, you know, Abbott is like, by implementing these changes, we encourage better nutrition and we want the program to help families, you know, get nutritional food. But, you know, all the advocacy groups are like, oh, this is going to minimum number of staple food varieties and perishable foods SNAP retailers have to carry. These retailers are going to opt out. Well, but I doubt it. Because they're not going to give up making money.
0: Mm-hmm.
2: So I doubt that they're going to do that. But, you know, if they do, you may have to walk a little bit farther to get to your grocery store for your SNAP benefits, right?
0: Or if you're a Somali fraudster, you might have to drive your Mercedes a little bit further. So
2: that you may have to.
0: Yeah, you might.
2: You may have to. Mm-hmm. We know the men's Final Four coming up Saturday night. You know, we have the Illinois UConn and Michigan Arizona takes place on Saturday night in Indiana at the Lucas Oil Stadium. So that'll be looking to go for the national championship on Monday. And then we have the women's Final Four taking place as well Friday night in Phoenix, and then this
1: all one seat.
2: It's the same. Yeah, it's the same as it's actually the same four teams as last year. They're just playing. They just play each other differently.
1: Consistent.
2: So I mean, we could have UConn women and UConn men's be the national champions back again.
0: Yeah.
2: Holy cow!
0: It could happen.
2: Pretty impressive.
0: Mm-hmm.
2: And I see where Tiger Woods posted this. I know and understand the seriousness of the situation I find myself in today. I'm stepping away, so you're supposed to be at the Masters, for a period of time to seek treatment and focus on my health. This is necessary in order for me to prioritize my well-being and work toward lasting recovery. I'm committed to taking the time needed to return to a healthier, stronger, and more focused place, both personally and professionally. I appreciate your understanding and support and ask for your privacy for my family, loved ones, and myself at this time.
1: Well, Tiger.
0: He just admitted to some sort of addiction.
3: Treatment,
0: right?
3: For something.
2: Kind of.
3: Now, he did have...
0: Drugs. Must be drugs.
3: Well, he had two hydrocodone pills.
0: Okay.
3: I know. That's what I'm saying. Like, what are you going in for treatment?
0: Yeah.
2: Who among us doesn't have a couple of hydros on him?
3: That's a fact. That's an absolute fact.
0: I actually don't. Right,
2: you don't?
0: Now. No.
2: You don't?
4: You
2: no.
4: don't?
0: Because
4: I don't either.
0: Yeah.
2: Really?
0: Yeah.
3: Right. Yeah. Jeffy and
0: Keith?
3: I can sell you some during
0: Keith
3: the break.
0: Keith has some.
2: I have mine.
0: But yes, I think he's addicted to painkillers.
2: But
0: probably,
2: the man's
0: right?
2: had 1,000 surgeries.
0: That's yes,
3: a thing,
0: right.
3: Man.
0: I know.
2: That's
0: a,
2: see.
0: I know.
2: That's where I get into the. I know you're addicted. Mm-hmm. There's an addiction to these drugs that isn't. You're not a druggie.
0: No,
2: you know,
0: that's
2: you're
0: right.
2: You're not a druggie.
0: Right. Your body becomes dependent.
2: Yes.
0: on them.
2: It's, yes,
0: it's a little bit different than an addiction because your body. Becomes
2: of course I'm addicted to these. Yeah. I've been taking them for 20 years or 30 years.
0: Yeah. Yeah. And in his case, it's not quite that long. But he's been taking them for a while. He's had back problems for a long time. So
2: and,
0: we can all relate to that.
2: And it's not, it's not a surprise. I'm sure Tiger has access.
0: Yeah, I'm sure he does. I'm sure he does. But he's just admitted to something, right?
2: Well, yeah, it's a struggle.
0: He was under the influence when he was driving.
2: I want to say, I know he's had a struggle. He hasn't been able to, you know, really find a good driver. I'm here for you, Tiger. If you need somebody.
3: Oh, yeah.
0: No, he said he won't do that. He doesn't.
2: I know. He doesn't.
0: He won't
2: like
0: get a driver because he wants to.
2: Be able to go where he wants to go.
0: Without anybody knowing.
2: But that's why he needs. I will sign any NDA. I won't say a word. It'll just be me. That's me.
3: Yeah.
2: That's just me. Now, you know, who knows? I may have a couple of hydros in my pocket, too. So, you know, I haven't flipped a car. I've never done that.
3: All right. All right. Listen, Internet, Pat Heads, do your thing. The way the Internet goes crazy with Marco Rubio sitting on the couch, we need those with Jeffy. We need him with the driver's cap and gloves.
2: We already have one, right, that started with myself.
3: Oh, no.
2: Is that worse than what I had?
3: Oh, no.
0: Wow.
3: Oh, that's unfortunate.
0: That's very unfortunate.
3: You know what? Maybe I'm going to rescind that request.
0: Yeah, please. Please.
3: Oh, my. No.
0: How long ago was that? That was
3: 20 minutes ago.
0: Yeah. Okay. More coming up.
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0: Couple of tweets for you. Joplin Steve tweets, it's a great policy. We don't need to subsidize treats for SNAP.
2: Mm-hmm. Okay.
0: All right.
3: Mm-hmm. Sure. RFK plan right there.
2: Mm-hmm. No doubt. Appreciate it. I appreciate your boy listening.
0: Frank Johnson's alter ego. Regime change is useless unless the people have an ideology change. Very true.
2: That is true.
0: Yep. You're going to have the same mindset if you just bring in the same kind of people.
2: Yeah.
0: Because, and the ones, I mean, this has been going on since 1979. So
2: long time.
0: You're talking about, 47 years. And They've all been taught this.
2: They have. And
0: they've all been used to this.
2: And the people that have been, you know, unlike-minded to the regime have either gone underground or been killed.
0: Or been killed, yeah.
2: And so, you know, those people underground, I don't know if they want to still nervous about showing their face.
0: Yeah.
2: Come up out of, from underground without, you know, maybe if we had American troops on the ground to help them out.
0: And no, thank you.
2: Maybe if we put our soldiers on the ground there just to help them out. Just to help them. Get them through it a little bit.
0: Except no. And look, I want good things for the Iranian people. I do. I want them to be free, not oppressed. I want them to have the kind of leadership that will allow them to have good lives. But I don't want that at the expense of Americans dying on Iranian soil.
3: Correct.
0: No one covered this, but there were thousands of Iranians gathered in D.C. over the weekend to thank Trump for what he's doing in Iran. And they encouraged him to keep going. So, I don't know. The wife of Prince Reza Pahlavi spoke to the group. And they were really responsive to her. So I don't know if it's just Iranians in America that want the prince to come back.
2: Right.
0: You know, the Shah's son. But he's got a different mindset.
2: He does.
0: He's lived, you know, in the West for a long time. He's been in exile.
2: Sure.
0: Because if he goes back to Iran, they would have killed him. And now I think there's a certain faction of people that would like to see him in control.
2: Fine.
0: I don't know. All right. I'm going to let them work that out.
2: Yeah, go ahead.
0: You know, we've given them, we've opened, again, we opened the door. You got to walk through it.
2: Yeah.
0: Okay? You walk through the door and bless your hearts.
2: It's all yours.
0: We're all about you. We'll give you some support, but not troops on the ground. I mean, we've already supported them through destroying the previous regime. What else do you have to do? You know? What else do you have to do? I don't know. I mean, we should have learned our lesson by now. In the Middle East, it is really hard to bring about any kind of significant or meaningful regime change when they all have the same mindset.
2: Right.
0: We learned that in Iraq. We learned it in Afghanistan. How many times do we have to learn it?
2: So,
0: I don't know.
2: You know, we need to just... You go ahead and get in there and take care of it and let the, and let the UK and the Frenches rebuild your bridges.
0: If they want to. Yeah, go ahead. Whatever. I think they're pretty capable of building their own bridges, probably.
2: Okay, that's fine.
0: Give them a chance. But speaking of building things, here's President Trump on the ballroom situation. This is going to boggle your mind.
2: Yeah, we just talked about this the other day.
0: Yeah,
2: right?
0: We did.
3: Yesterday we mentioned, well, I think it's amazing that no judges stopped the construction yet. Now,
0: spoke too soon.
3: So yesterday it was a George W. Bush judge that ruled that, you got to stop. But now the ruling doesn't go into effect for 14 days, allowing the Trump administration time to appeal. But the principle is no, this is a stupid ruling, and Trump was asked about it in the White House yesterday.
14: Also, a judge just ordered you to stop construction of the ballroom. Are you planning to stop?
15: Well, we'll appeal that, but it's not, I don't know, it's basically, I mean, I wrote a part of his opinion, but basically he's saying I need congressional approval. And
0: what?
15: He's so wrong. This has been financed privately. It's a donation that's being given by companies, very rich companies, very rich people, so that for 150 years, they've wanted a ballroom here. We're going to have the finest ballroom, I believe, anywhere in the world. And he said, we need congressional approval. Well, they don't get congressional approval from the White House when they do things. They don't, especially when you don't, we didn't ask for any tax money. We have no taxes.
0: Right.
15: Taxpayer free. We have no taxpayer putting up 10 cents. And I see right here, I just wrote it out. He said, we need congressional approval. Well, we built many things at the White House over the years. They don't get congressional approval when they build the White House. It's totally separate. And especially when it's a donation. I mean, the ballroom is a donation.
0: Yeah. It's madness. So,
3: how about a thank you note to the president about this?
2: So instead of the appeal, why don't we just tell the judge to get bent?
3: Yeah.
2: What could be the outcome of telling that judge, get bent, we're not doing it.
3: Honestly.
2: We're not doing it.
3: I can think of half a dozen cases to this point where that should have been the messaging. You know what?
2: So what can the judge do? Can the judge mandate that the local police department come in and try to shut it down?
0: I don't think so.
2: Sheriff's department?
0: But The only, I think the negative aspect would be the media coverage if you ignore the judge's ruling. That's, you know, you play into that no kings thing.
2: Right. Mm. Well, we're not ignoring it. We're just telling him to get bent. We're not doing
3: it. No.
0: He doesn't have any authority over this. We don't recognize his authority.
2: All right, thank you.
0: To shut down the ballroom project at the White House.
3: So construction will continue for at least the next 2 weeks while they appeal.
0: Yeah.
2: Well, yeah.
3: Can we wrap it up? Can we? You think we can
0: get that done in 2 weeks?
2: I don't think so.
3: I'm kidding. All right. Well, that's not the only terrible judge yesterday. We had an Obama-appointed judge that blocked the Trump administration. Because remember, Biden's group abused the CBP One app and basically allowed, I think, a million invaders to come in under protection from that.
0: Mm-hmm.
3: And so the Trump administration was like, yeah, no, get out. And now a judge has stopped that.
2: What?
0: So, man, oh, man.
3: The Supreme Court, however, did give us a good ruling on the conversion therapy.
0: Oh, they
3: thing.
0: Sure did.
3: Yeah, yeah.
0: That was a great ruling.
3: It was an 8-1 ruling. Any guesses as to who voted to
0: say you can't do that? Ketanji Brown Jackson. because she's brainless. And that means 8-1. That means Sotomayor and Kagan joined the so-called conservatives on the bench in slapping that law down in Colorado that bans a therapist from helping somebody who's confused about their gender.
2: Yeah.
0: It's amazing. That's a great rule.
3: In other words, if you're confused,
0: yes, then you can seek treatment.
3: Seek treatment, and what Colorado was saying is that no Christian you can't be doing conversion therapy and changing people. It is ridiculous, and I'm glad the Supreme Court saw that.
0: And it was Gorsuch, I think, who wrote the opinion, and he said, "Look, this is a First Amendment issue. You can't tell people what theory to hold. You can't tell people what they can and can't tell their patients.
2: They've been doing
0: and they've been doing it.
2: You're darn right they have.
0: And so one of these therapist talk show people fought that, thank goodness, and obviously just won.
2: Yeah, good.
0: So that's amazing what they think they can tell people to do in the judicial system. You can stop a ballroom, you can stop therapists, you can stop progress on bills. They can do anything they want.
3: Deportations.
2: Yeah, well,
0: the No Kings rallies should be directed at the judiciary. Yes.
2: That's for sure.
3: Yes. Hey, let's do a conservative No Kings rally.
2: That's for sure.
3: And we hold up pictures of like robes and stuff. I don't know.
0: Wow.
3: How do we do this?
0: Yeah.
3: All right. Let's see. We're good at organizing on the right, aren't we? We'll get this planned out.
0: I have no idea how to do any of it.
3: By close of business, we'll have it
2: We need some billboards with the judges' pictures and all their rulings that we had.
0: Yeah.
2: And we'll march against them. And that needs to be in separate cities, around America, because there's separate judges in all these areas.
0: And London. Yeah. We need London, too.
2: Yeah, we need London, too. Yeah. Yeah.
0: Mm-hmm.
3: Jeffy's running point on this, sounds like. Cool. We'll wait to hear what day you
2: count on that.
0: Okay.
2: Count on that.
0: Just tell us where to gather and what sign to have.
3: When do you want
0: to
3: do that?
2: The sign guy just fell through.
16: Just don't forget the website. Website.
2: Yeah, wow. I know. I just reached out to him. I was reaching out to him, and they said no.
3: But that guy, what? Already?
0: Wow.
2: Sorry.
3: I don't care for that. Let's protest him, too.
0: Meanwhile, here's Mike Lee talking about something else that's incredibly important, and that's the SAVE Act, which seems to be going away, but here's what
2: it sure does, and I don't like it.
17: If everyone is family, no one is family. If everything is urgent, nothing is urgent. If everyone is given the benefit of citizenship by allowing them to vote, then citizenship means nothing. That is the core message that I wish our Democrat colleagues would accept, and I am confident they will ultimately accept as we continue to make this argument. Because we're not going away. I'm not going away. I will be back on this floor, in this chamber, day after day, week after week, month after month, as long as it takes. I'm not giving up.
0: Good.
17: Not a chance in hell am I giving up on this, because this is about the American dream itself. This is about the fact that when you allow non-citizens to vote, you are robbing something from the American people, from each individual American citizen, something which is distinctively, rightfully theirs. You cannot take that away. You are taking it away when you allow somebody else to cast a vote that will cancel out yours. That, Mr. President, is unfair. It is unacceptable. It is un-American. It is illegal. We must not tolerate it, and we will not.
0: I love Mike Lee. Yeah, that's from Brian's song. Or,
2: actually, I was expecting the
0: about Piccolo.
2: I was expecting the angel
0: music. Probably, yeah, this one too.
2: That's what I was expecting.
0: Yeah, I was having a hard time deciding which to use.
2: I didn't realize how much in love you were with him.
0: I'm in love with
2: him.
3: I don't know what this signals other than Trump is doing everything he can to secure American elections. He signed an executive order yesterday that seeks to create lists of U.S. citizens who are eligible to vote in each state and instructing the United States Postal Service to send mail ballots only to verified voters. Start the clock on when a judge strikes this down.
2: No kidding.
3: And that's where we'll be. So, by the way, Jeffy, I'm just doing a little work for you here. NoKingJudgesDay.com is available for 1 cent at GoDaddy. You want to go buy that domain?
2: Okay. Yeah. Okay. Mm-hmm. Oh, my card's out of date. Gosh darn it.
0: This doesn't seem to be going well.
2: It's not going
0: for
2: well
0: you to
2: at
0: be
2: all.
0: Running point on this.
2: It's not going well at all.
0: What in the world?
16: Wow. Do you want to use my debit card?
2: I need it.
3: We all need to borrow
16: that. Yeah, I'll give you my debit card.
0: J.D. Vance talked about the filibuster, too. Everything that's holding up this Save America Act. Mm.
18: The problem is we actually do not have 50 senators, not who would vote for the SAVE Act, but who would overrule the filibuster. That's something that a majority of the Senate, you need 50 senators plus me, and I'm certainly on board, 50 senators to actually overrule this archaic rule and pass the Save America Act. Now here, this is the thing that I find so absurd about this. If you remember Kyrsten Sinema and Joe Manchin, two people I didn't always agree with politically, moderate Democrats, but very good people. They are the people who saved the filibuster when the Democrats were in control of the Senate just a couple of years ago. What happened to them? They were tarred and feathered by the far left. They were ran out of town. So when Mitch McConnell and Lisa Murkowski say, well, we need to protect the filibuster because the Democrats, they're not going to do it, so we shouldn't do it either. The Democrats ruined the career of Kyrsten Sinema for not overruling the filibuster. They're going to do it. Mm-hmm. So we might as well do it now to enforce the protection of the American electoral system. It's the dumbest political argument I've ever seen. I promise you, Benny, I would bet every dollar that I own that the next time the Democrats have control of the Senate, they will break the filibuster, pack the Supreme Court, and destroy this country.
3: Yep.
18: We have to do it now in order to save the country.
0: Right. He's right. But will anybody listen? Except Mike Lee. Mike Lee will listen.
2: Yeah.
3: Yeah.
0: Anybody else? Anybody else on board? Again, this is an 85%

0: 85% of Americans agree with this.
1: Yeah.
0: They want the SAVE Act. They want you to have to show your ID when you vote.
1: Because it's no big deal. For a citizen, it's no big deal.
0: Exactly. Yeah, and that's the point for the Democrats. They don't want it to be a big deal for illegals.
2: Right. I'm old enough to remember the first Trump administration when Democrats referred to the filibuster as an arcane relic of the Jim Crow era. But now we must preserve it now.
0: Yeah.
2: It just so transparent.
1: It's maddening.
2: Yes, it is.
0: And you know what? They could preserve it. Go ahead. Do your filibuster, but make it a talking filibuster. Force them to take the floor and speak for 24 hours at a time.
1: Do it.
0: Go through all 48 of them or
1: do
0: whatever.
1: It. They're never going to make it.
0: No.
1: First of all, we've covered this.
0: They wouldn't.
1: We've
0: it wouldn't take
1: this
0: that
1: ground.
0: Long. I mean, the longest it could take is 2 months, I think we figured, right?
1: Yeah, and it would be.
0: Then it'd be done.
1: We would have already been past it.
0: Then you do the 50 plus one
1: vote. What's his face? Thune. Mm-hmm. Mr. Jacked Body, Greek God Body, would have taken care of it then. We'd be past it already.
0: Yep. Could have happened a long time ago. 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

0: wrong song.
1: Yeah, it still works.
0: Still works.
1: You need a grunt in there,
0: too. Oh, you
1: too.
0: Do? Okay.
1: Yeah.
2: Okay. It works.
1: From John Frank, 129181 or something. No sweets with food stamps is called the Beggars Can't Be Choosers Act.
0: Thank you.
1: Sweater Gams, maybe we should protest outside activist judges' houses. Nobody even gets arrested doing that.
3: Yeah, that's what we were just...
1: Right outside their house, on their lawn. Right. That's right.
3: Thank you.
1: How sensitive are you today?
3: I kind of am.
1: Yeah, you kind of are.
4: It's in boobies.
1: Did you get butt hurt somewhere along the way? What happened?
3: It wasn't my butt, but go ahead.
1: Was it the bimbofication
4: that
1: threw you for... Yeah.
4: He's like a chick now or something. I don't know what's going on.
3: You made me get rid of it, take it off so quickly.
4: You see how quickly
1: we had stuff to get to, and it couldn't concentrate on it.
4: I think he was ogling your breast.
1: High Plains Stranger tweets, the SAVE Act deserves the same relentless energy Trump brings to Iran. Mr. President, turn that heat on the Senate.
3: Yeah, no kidding.
1: That would be highly appropriate.
4: They are destroying your presidency. Your own party.
1: Yeah, right.
3: Right.
4: Your own Senate is destroying your presidency and all of the great things you could get accomplished.
1: Yep.
4: Ugh, it's so frustrating.
1: No question. A gentleman by the name of Lionel Lead was on the street for a No Kings rally and had an interesting conversation with an attendee about what's happening in Iran.
4: Okay.
1: So here's a look at that.
5: Isn't it a little bit homophobic that we're so focused on the straits of Hormuz and not the gays of Hormuz?
6: Yes, I agree. Yes, for sure.
5: Why do you think they're willing to leave the gays of Hormuz behind?
6: I think it's just history. Historically, like, you know, gays have always been very discriminated against, which is wrong on so many levels.
5: Even in war.
6: Yeah, even in war. It just takes more reform in government, obviously, and then also educating society.
5: Just feel like if we're going to go in there, we can't leave the gay people behind.
6: Right,
5: I don't think we should go in there at all, but if we're going to, the gays of Hormuz, we could turn it into Fire Island.
6: For sure.
1: For sure.
3: For sure. Here's the thing.
1: Just because there's a microphone.
3: Thank you. She can't bring herself to say, I don't know what you're talking about.
1: Yeah,
3: and
1: I don't
3: move
1: know.
3: On.
1: No.
3: I got nothing to say. She can't bring herself to do that because somebody put a microphone in front of her and she has to pretend like she's smart. It's unbelievable.
4: And gaze of Hormuz.
1: In so doing, it shows her complete and total ignorance.
3: Right.
1: Which is...
3: I mean, it's
1: fantastic.
3: Nice for us.
1: Yeah, it's fun for us.
3: I appreciate it. Thank you.
4: Yeah, you don't want to leave the gaze of Hormuz behind.
1: You don't want to.
3: No, you don't.
1: No,
3: no, you don't.
1: And you could turn it into Fire Island if you didn't leave the gaze behind. Okay. So that's great.
4: I love that.
1: It's really good.
4: So good.
1: Is that a fake accent that he's using? That's not how you. Is that how he really sounds?
3: Or as far
1: as
3: I
1: know. Just part of the bit? All right. Also. There was an AI RFK talking about No Kings.
4: Or
1: rally.
4: Maybe it's real.
1: Or maybe it's
4: maybe
1: real.
4: Maybe it's real. He's on with Theo Von, and it's an interesting little clip here about the No Kings rally.
1: All right.
7: The No Kings protests, Theo, they were a total success. Of course, we planned them.
8: So, oh, my God.
7: It was a bet that I had with President Trump. He said we could never get the fat uggos of the country to walk around and get some fresh air. But I said to him, I said, President Trump, these people might be fat, disgusting, weirdos.
8: Yeah, I don't want to say that, but yeah.
7: We shouldn't give up on them completely. Plus, they're NPC, so if we do this through the correct channels, those juicy whales will show up without asking questions. checkmate, Theo.
4: Checkmate. Theo.
1: And at the end, they have to tell you this is a deep fake, quite obviously.
4: Well, that ruins it.
1: No, Jeffy didn't know that. Yeah, it wrecks it.
4: So
1: everybody wanted that to be him.
4: Jeffy, are you sensitive today about what Robert Kennedy just said about fat ogre whales patrolling the streets of America this past weekend?
3: AI or no AI.
1: Yeah,
3: that's really him.
1: Yeah.
3: That's how he feels.
4: Yeah. That's exactly
1: I think it is.
3: Damn right it is.
1: But he tricked him into getting some fresh air.
4: That's so fun.
1: That's great.
4: Awesome.
1: Did you see that Israel just mandated the death penalty for most Palestinians who've been convicted of killing Israelis?
3: Oh, wow.
1: Yeah. So they're almost all going to get the death penalty.
3: I was just
1: going
3: to say, that's almost all of them, isn't it?
1: Mm-hmm. And that is the law of Moses, right? An eye for an eye. It is a religious state. So I guess the Old Testament biblical principles apply here. If the death penalty makes sense for any nation on earth, I would say it'd be Israel. And that seems like a pretty good deterrent.
3: It does, and I like it, but the rest of the world is not going to like it.
1: No, they're not. But tough.
3: I know.
1: And that's usually Israel's thinking, too. Which is tough.
3: Right.
1: That applies to the tough act of 2025.
3: I feel like Netanyahu is going to be able to shoulder that.
1: Yeah, for sure. Also right now, Kash Patel is pushing for the release of the investigation files of Eric Swalwell and Fang Fang. I really want that to happen. Can we find out what was going on there? They investigated it. The FBI has it. And we don't know what's in those files.
4: What is the process in trying to get that information released? In other words, he says he wants it released.
1: Yeah, you're the head of the FBI. I would think you could get that released.
3: Well, it's on Pam Bondi's desk probably, right?
4: Oh, okay.
1: Oh, wow. Yeah, that's probably true.
4: Wait. Oh, my goodness. Eric Swalwell sends cease and desist?
1: Yeah. He said he's giving the FBI 3 days to say you're not going to release those files, or he's going to take severe legal action.
4: Okay.
1: So you know there's something juicy in there, right? I mean, if he's that adamant about it, there's something going on.

0: This is Pat Gray Unleashed.
1: If it comes down to it, I'm not going to avoid telling the truth.
2: Is the deep state that threatened by what we talk about?
3: You want to be a brave truth teller? Let's have it out.
4: I was just looking for more information on Quibit's technology.
5: Give me a call, folks.
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7: Day one of exposing black history because it, like, literally didn't even happen.
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14: 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I think it's the cultural
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11: I was just wondering that last night.
14: Oh, well, for real?
11: Yeah.
16: Okay, so when you look at the whole setup there, you've got the Kennedy Space Center Visitor Complex, but it's the Cape Canaveral Space Force Station. I could see that being the Trump. Donald J. Trump, yep. Space Force Station.
24: I mean, yep. Florida is about ready to have the entire East Coast just be the Donald Trump coast.
11: Yeah,
16: that's funny.
11: We're getting close.
24: Here we are.
11: We're getting close to that time. We were talking about the deterrent Israel is potentially employing because they're about to put to death all of the Palestinians who have killed Israelis.
24: Right.
11: Okay, so a death penalty would be appropriate, I would think, there as a deterrent. But Kenneth from the live stream makes this point. It's only a deterrent if you're sane enough to not want to die.
16: That's a great point.
24: I mean, that's
11: so
24: same,
11: that is a great point.
24: Same. That's my, you know, that's my argument all the time, right? I mean, nobody looks in the crib at their little baby and says, "Oh, someday they're going to rob a 7-Eleven." Nobody does that. But you know,
11: nobody does that.
24: Nobody does that.
11: Nobody does that.
14: Wow.
11: Palestinians may say, "Oh, this little guy is going to grow up and
24: kill
11: blow
24: a Jew.
11: Up somebody."
24: Who's going to kill a Jew? You are.
11: Who's going to blow themselves up on a school bus? You are.
24: That's me. You're right. That is possible.
14: That is what
24: that
14: they do.
24: That absolutely is what they do. Yeah.
11: Well, they're taught from the very beginning
14: to hate the Jews.
11: Hate the Jews. They have a Sesame Street type of program reinforces all of that hatred.
14: We played it on the show.
11: We did.
14: We played them here.
11: It's a couple years ago, probably, but yeah, we played it.
24: So it's the exact opposite of what I'm talking about. Never mind.
14: Yeah. Okay. Killed the Jews.
11: Never mind. Yes. Also, Zoran Mamdani is attending a Passover Seder with a drag queen rabbi. That's fun. Hmm. That's fun right there.
14: That's inclusive.
16: Speaking of anti-Semites.
24: Mm-hmm. That is
14: fun. Inclusive. Mm-hmm.
11: He's struggling to distance himself right now from a variety of anti-Semitism scandals involving himself, his wife, and members of his staff. Maybe this will help. He thinks maybe, you know, I'll go to a Seder and with a drag queen rabbi, and that'll
24: smooth everything over.
11: It is unreal.
16: Wow.
11: So he's also going to host a Passover dinner for city employees. The mayor's participation in the Jewish festivities is likely to face heavy scrutiny after he celebrated Ramadan earlier this month with Abdullah Akal, a pro-Hamas extremist who called for the terrorist group to strike Tel Aviv. Mamdani also shared an iftar dinner at Gracie Mansion with Mahmoud Khalil, the anti-Semite leader who told the New York Times, "We couldn't avoid the October 7th terrorist attack against Israel." So, Mamdani's wife, Rama Dewaji, has also faced some criticism for her terrorist-adjacent social media habits. Mm. Dewaji liked a number of Instagram posts celebrating the October 7th attack. celebrated Palestinian terrorists in her early 20s and contributed an illustration for an essay compilation published by a radical pro-Hamas activist who has repeatedly said Israel should be wiped off the map. That's his lovely wife. Mamdani has defended his wife by insisting that her support for terrorism was expressed in her capacity as a private person. So I guess that's okay.
24: It's okay.
11: Then. That's all right.
24: All right.
11: The mayor of New York's wife likes it.
24: Plus,
11: when terrorists murder innocent Jews, but she's just a private citizen.
24: No problem, right? Look, I probably liked some of those posts too, to be honest, so that I could go back and look at it at the time.
11: Have you ever heard a bookmark? Have you heard of that?
24: Just liking it is.
11: You just don't. You wouldn't like something like that, would you?
24: It's possible that so I go back and look at it.
11: I will say this, though. Even if you did, that's not the same like that she's giving it. That's not. I mean, please. She's liking it because she likes it.
24: Because she likes it.
11: She likes it.
24: Agreed. Agreed. And that's
11: the wife of the mayor of New York City.
24: But the like button doesn't show that. That it's, the, you know what I mean? We know that. We know that because of
11: we do.
24: The lifestyle.
11: Because we're not stupid. Okay? We understand what she's doing there.
24: Right. And we understand that I'm liking it.
11: And so we understand that you're just a bonehead, okay? And you shouldn't probably like it. You should just bookmark it and come back to it later. But everybody knows. Everybody knows, Jeffy, so don't worry about it.
24: Okay.
0: Now, you just said...
24: Never mind.
0: Because we're not stupid or something, right? Because Gavin Newsom, I think in this clip that we have of him, if I remember correctly, I think he actually does say, I'm dumb. And I thought, oh my gosh, is he about to do another one of those stupid, I'm just like you.
24: Yeah.
0: But no, instead it was just a minute of him rambling incoherently. This is so weird. I don't know if he's...
24: Biden?
0: There's something going on upstairs here.
3: I'm also... weird.
0: I'm weird. He says.
3: This is embarrassing. You can turn this off.
11: What is going on?
24: What is happening?
3: Because all the noise, that we just need to turn off. And this is.
11: What?
3: Listen to this. This is it. Yeah, this is it. You want to fix all this stuff? This is it.
11: What?
3: Listen to
11: this. Are you talking about something?
3: We're all just sitting there yelling and screaming at each other. Everybody's getting each other's throats.
11: He's crying.
3: Trying to tear everybody down. And, how are we going to get out of this? This is it.
24: Yeah, he cares about something.
3: Programs like this.
0: So there's a program.
24: Yeah.
0: Community leaders there.
3: Like this.
0: And he's trying to figure out how to fake cry, and he can't pull it off.
3: So stupid. Why can't we just get this? It's so obvious what we need to do. And so I'm just deeply proud of this.
0: Okay. There you go. Good stuff, right?
11: Wow.
0: So again, that was incoherent babbling. I think it was incoherent because he's trying to seem like he's genuine.
11: Moved.
0: But he's struggling.
11: Well, he's a good actor because he was actually wiping tears away.
0: Well, he's wiping something away. We're going to have to assume it was tears because he wants you to think. Because now
11: he's crying about it.
24: Yeah.
11: And what was the... event that
0: I don't know. I couldn't figure it out. I don't care. Anyway, but at the beginning, what did he say? I'm dumb or this is
11: stupid? So join, serve, lead.
0: Okay, here we go. Governor Newsom launches effort to increase youth job skills community service. So he's out there pandering for votes or
11: this is it.
24: This is what it's all about.
11: And he just keeps saying this over and over. This is what it's all about. This right here.
24: You people doing things for free.
0: And then he said, you turn off the cameras and stuff.
11: Yeah, he tried to get him to turn off the camera.
0: No, he didn't. He wants it to seem like, look, I want this to be a private moment.
24: So much noise.
0: Yeah. No. He knows that the press isn't going to turn off the cameras.
11: So great.
24: So much noise.
0: The guy is so fake. It's just, who's going to be the nominee in 2028? Is it going to be Gavin Newsom or AOC?
11: Probably Newsom.
24: Newsom is closer to it than AOC.
11: Yeah.
24: But I think
11: got many issues. So.
24: They do, but AOC really hasn't even said that. I mean, she's just...
0: Yeah, that's true.
11: She's not setting it up.
24: She hasn't said anything that she's running for a Senate seat.
11: No.
24: She hasn't said anything that she's running, that she wants to run for president. She's
11: No.
24: Just her Congress seat, right?
11: Yeah. So,
24: I mean, I think
0: she's got to go after the Senate seat of Chuck Schumer.
24: Do
0: first.
24: I think that she will get that? Absolutely. If she runs for Schumer's seat,
0: Newsom,
24: she'll get it.
0: Newsom, AOC 2028.
24: Mm. Ooh.
11: Maybe.
24: I don't know.
0: Okay.
11: That'd be deadly for America, though.
24: It sure would. And I don't know that AOC
11: deadly.
24: Can step herself down to be a vice president.
0: Okay.
11: I would say it's a step up, though, from her current position.
24: No, that's a step down. I'm running for president.
0: You're in the driver's seat to be president? Come on.
11: No. Yeah, that would be a good move for her, actually. If she wants to solidify.
0: That might be the deal that the Democrats make behind closed doors. Hey, leave Chuck Schumer alone, and we'll make you a vice president nominee.
11: Because Chuck Schumer's scared to death of her.
24: You know, our line is.
11: He wants none of
24: he
11: that.
24: He knows, because he knows.
11: Yeah.
0: And
11: she'll beat him.
0: Okay, so let's just.
24: Oh, to the pulp.
0: Let's war game this out. Okay, so she agrees to not run for Senate. She's like, okay, then I have to have guarantees from. And maybe she picks three of the leaders, like Buttigieg, Newsom, and I don't know. Well, you can't do two females on a ticket, right? Kamala Harris. I don't know if that would. Who knows anymore? But then she gambles. And then let's hope that the Democrats lose in 2028. Now she is out of a job, and then she'll end up on The View. So she's got it all figured out for her.
11: Yeah, making $1.5-2 million a year. That's a pretty good gig for her.
24: And look, The View doesn't care how smart you are.
11: No, you have to be stupid. if you're intelligent, you can't be on The View.
24: Is that right?
11: Yeah.
24: Oh, okay.
11: Yeah, it's a rule.
24: I thought our girl was going to be on it, and that has not happened. I'm really surprised about
11: Curly?
24: That. No.
11: KJP? No.
24: No. What's her face?
0: Marjorie
24: from Georgia.
0: Taylor Greene.
24: Yeah.
11: Oh.
0: Yeah, I thought you had that.
11: Right.
24: I know. I thought she had that locked in, and that has not happened.
11: No.
24: Really surprised about that, actually.
11: I mean, wow. Does she hate Trump enough to be on The View?
24: I think so. In today's world, I think she does.
11: Might be enough, yeah.
0: Where do they record it? In New York?
24: Yeah.
0: Okay. I mean, a North Georgia girl isn't wanting to move to New York City, that's for sure. So, well, unless the money is.
24: Yeah, but the money.
0: Money speaks, you can just fly back and forth every
24: Friday.
0: Yeah, it's
24: going to dump the apartment. Yeah, what's her face on Fox flies back and forth to Florida every weekend.
11: Speaking of The View, they were just taking apart Motherhood the other day because there was a conference where one of the women on this panel.
24: It was here. It was the thing.
11: It was CPAC, wasn't it?
24: Yeah.
11: And so they were talking about motherhood.
24: Yeah.
11: And women
24: having babies.
11: Yes. Have babies and propagate these species. How dare you?
24: I mean, Ellie Beth talks about that all the time.
0: Get married, have a family. Ooh,
11: right.
0: That's revolutionary.
11: And so radical. Why would you say something like that? So anyway, here's The View on that issue.
4: And I think it's just really reckless to be suggesting that people should have children when you now know in this country there's this affordability crisis.
11: Pause it for a second.
0: Whose fault is that?
11: I mean, how outrageous is that? That just that
24: that alone.
11: That alone. It's reckless to suggest people have children. Are you kidding me? We're already below replacement level right now. We're already below that. So do you want America to just disappear eventually?
24: That's what you want. I believe that they
11: do. Yeah, that's what you
24: want. Sonny's got a couple kids, though, right? She's had a couple of kids.
11: I don't know, but how reckless of her if she has.
24: I know.
11: How terrible. All right, let's see this.
4: I think it's just really reckless to be suggesting that people should have children when you now know in this country there's this affordability crisis. And
0: for
4: a two-person household, a married household, you need over $400,000 for child care.
11: No.
4: Over $400,000.
11: No,
4: most people don't make over $400,000. So she's advocating for people to be born into poverty. People not being able to feed those children, people not being able to educate those children, and people not being able to house those children at the same time when this government is cutting all of the services that would allow people to have families and
11: families.
6: Let's not forget $400,000 over the lifetime of the child or what?
4: No.
6: A year?
4: It's
6: that's
4: a year.
6: Like a minute
4: it's an
6: almost.
4: Annual income
24: okay,
4: exceeding $400,000.
24: This just isn't true.
11: Of course that's over a lifetime.
24: This isn't true.
11: It's not $400,000 a year.
24: Here,
11: to have a baby? It's so ridiculous.
24: It's ludicrous to even think that
0: I don't even know what to address with this clip.
11: I know.
0: It's so bad.
11: They are so butt stupid. It's embarrassing.
24: It is.
11: I'm embarrassed for them, and I can't stand them.
0: But now, if you
11: I'm embarrassed.
0: If you noodle this out, if you've got brain-dead women watching this show and left-leaning women, you're like, all right, well, I really don't want them procreating and bringing kids in this world, so maybe they don't get married and have kids.
11: Is that something that the lawyer or somebody could fact-check somewhere along the line and so maybe they come back and correct that
24: garbage?
11: Maybe
24: they did. I don't know.
11: I don't think they did.
24: Maybe they did come back and say... Sonny's an idiot.
11: Yeah,
24: it's $400,000 for
11: a lifetime.
24: Over the lifetime is what the study actually says.
0: Now, hold on. Didn't Mom Donnie just say New York City's doing free child care now? Right?
24: Yeah,
0: so that'll last forever.
11: Mm-hmm.
24: But just for the illegals, I thought.
11: So that'll save you about $50,000 a year, right there. Right. So over the lifetime, over a lifetime, that would be $5 million.
24: Anyone with any kind of brain, even a numbskull, like me. Wait, no, what? A bonehead. sorry, I want to get the I don't want to get the the slam down properly. Knows that it doesn't take $400,000 a year.
11: I mean,
24: for a child.
11: And how many of their viewers have children and understand the fact that it's not $400,000 a year to
24: feed them, house them. They're all.
11: I hope so. I hope so.
24: I admit to.
11: You had people turning to their spouse all across America. What was that? What?
24: You must make more money than yeah. I'm telling
11: You're
24: me.
11: You're holding out on me over there.
24: You sure are.
11: I mean, this stupidity is mind-boggling. All right. Well, you can drown it in... Kexie cookies. Just drown the stupidity.
24: Oh, nice.
11: Is what you should do.
24: Yeah, we need to get these on Artemis. We need to get these on the next space trip.
11: Oh, yes, because they did carry cookies.
24: Yeah.
11: But I'm pretty sure that they're not Kexie, and so they're going to be let down.
24: That's disappointing.
11: A little bit. Yeah. It's disappointing. The Easter box about sold out. There might be a few left this morning. You can check it out at Kexie.com and make sure, because we got a bunch of extra ones, but they're going really fast. The cookie of the month this month is carrot cake. It's the carrot cake cookie made with real shredded carrots, cinnamon, nutmeg, white chocolate baking chips. It's soft, perfectly spiced, and finished with white chocolate drizzle on top. It's really delicious. Our Munch Madness winner was... We had our own version of March Madness.
24: Yeah, Munch Madness?
11: Called Munch Madness.
24: That's awesome.
11: Huh? Our customers voted for their favorite cookies. The winner was the Better Than Sex cookie. The Better Than Sex cookie. And so that's coming back for a limited time. Starting today and going through the 11th, you can get that cookie right now. Got this customer review from Laura who said, I've never had cookies that taste this good. I rate them a 15 out of 10. The best. Thank you, Laura. I appreciate that. Although you can't have 15 out of 10. That's mathematically impossible, but thank you very much for that. Go to Kexie.com to get yours. Kexi, Kexie.com.
1: Yes.
11: Yes.
1: Great continues.
11: Yes. Oh, yes. Right.
24: I forgot I have my boarding pass for Artemis, too. Too. That's right. I'm going virtually. I'm on this flight.
11: Oh, are you really?
24: I'm on this flight, baby.
11: Virtually.
24: That's right.
0: You're virtually.
24: I am.
11: How do you do that?
24: I'm earning 685,000 miles on my trip. I logged on and got a board. I mean, there's a picture somewhere that we can bring up, but it's my boarding pass to get on the flight. I'm there.
11: Okay.
24: Nice.
11: Cool.
24: Yeah. Does it mean
11: you're inside the thing?
24: And I'm flying.
11: Is there something you can... like watch while they're in there and you get to see it? No, it's not.
0: See, the
11: so
0: Canadians,
11: it's just the boarding pass.
0: The Canadians need the virtual passes.
11: Yeah.
0: Don't
24: start bugging me down with all your stuff, okay? Don't try to ruin this for me. I'm going virtually on this flight, okay?
11: Uh-huh. All right.
24: Nothing you can say right now can ruin this.
0: There's a Canadian in your real seat. You know, how's that feel?
11: Not good, I'm guessing.
24: No, not good at all.
11: If you're actually on it, though, and you have the boarding pass, you better get your butt to Florida pretty quickly here.
0: How many G's would that require?
11: They're going to leave without you.
0: If Jeffy were on that.
24: No, they're not leaving without me. They're not doing it. They're not going to leave without me.
11: They're not going to leave without you? Okay, they'll wait. Yeah. Well, you got the boarding pass
24: right there.
11: Thank
24: you.
11: Yeah. All right.
24: If it's delayed, you know that I was delayed.
11: The rocket is the most powerful in the history of mankind.
24: Yeah.
11: Where the Saturn V used to be, it had 7.5 million tons of thrust or something, million pounds. Wow. 7.5 million pounds of thrust.
24: Right.
11: This one has 8.8 million.
24: Right.
11: So it's very, very powerful. It's not as big as the Saturn V. It's a little bit shorter, but it's more powerful. So, and the capsule itself that the astronauts are in is bigger now. It's got some more leg room.
24: A little bit of room.
16: There you go.
24: We're getting closer to fat guy seating.
11: We're getting close.
24: I'm telling you.
11: We're getting closer.
16: All right.
11: I don't know that they've had a fat guy on one of these flights yet, but maybe that's coming soon. I don't know. We'll see.
16: That looks good. That looks like a nice day to fly.
24: I don't like the discrimination happening from NASA, but go ahead.
11: But it also looks like a clear day, doesn't
24: it? Sure does so far. Let's get this thing going.
7: It looks like a beautiful day to launch.
24: Start this countdown. It looks like a beautiful, beautiful Florida afternoon. I miss living in Florida.
11: Mm.
7: Nothing's stopping you to come back.
24: Yeah, no, like,
16: what do you say?
7: I have a real Glenn Beck left to Florida, so we can Skype you in if you want. Oh, wait, Skype is down. Never mind.
11: Is it?
24: Oh, boy.
16: They get rid
7: Skype
16: of that, right?
7: Is no more, yes.
24: Yeah. No more
11: Skype. Skype went away?
24: Yeah, Skype went away.
7: Sorry, Pat. I didn't mean to upset you like that.
11: How did Skype go away? It was doing so well.
16: Because Zoom
24: was
16: kicked it.
24: Zoom kicked it. And plus, Microsoft bought Teams. Skype, and then Microsoft is going to, they want you to use their thing.
11: They're
24: going to
11: buy. Oh, okay.
7: Sorry, I thought you knew this. I didn't want to.
24: Yeah, we talked about it. I mean, it's been announced on this program.
11: Yeah, I wasn't paying attention to you. I was listening to the Joe Scarborough meeting on how to add an extra hour. Yeah.
7: This is an important meeting to listen.
11: It is. Because it's been, you know, 17 years now that they haven't been able to figure it out. And I wanted to see how the talk is going now.
7: Yeah, how the noodling.
11: Are the ideas still flowing or what? You just completely.
24: You were there. Tell us.
11: Brain locked? No, they're apparently pretty brain locked.
24: Oh,
11: right now.
24: Yeah. Okay.
7: They took an hour away from the main show.
24: They did.
7: So they know how to do that.
24: They do know how to do that.
7: So they know how to
24: yeah.
7: take.
11: Somehow they figured that out.
7: Yes. They don't know how to give.
11: Right. Yeah. So it's a tough question. We also have Nancy Pelosi on the Democrat plans for 2026.
16: Okay.
11: For this. So this midterm.
24: Oh, wow.
16: Yeah.
11: Okay. So here she is talking about the midterms.
8: We always have concerns, but with this president and these Republicans who have no commitment to the rule of law and doing things the appropriate way, we're ready. We have three purposes now. One is to win the midterms.
16: To win.
8: Two is to make sure the elections are safe. And three, to tell people what we will do when we win. And that is the mission. The there's so many things that you can do to protect the election.
11: Mm-hmm.
24: Yeah,
11: and yeah. Like
8: they are being done, whether it's
11: voter ID or how about voter
8: legislation
11: ID
8: or just mobilization, communication, all of that.
11: There's so many things.
8: But in addition,
11: and they don't
8: want to
11: do any of them.
8: We have to be on guard as to what they may try to do to the technology.
24: They may try to do.
11: I can't talk.
8: They may try to creep into the technology. Create a false count.
9: How do you guard against that?
11: Again, they're accusing Republicans of exactly what they are doing.
24: Gosh.
16: Have done time and time again. We can't let those Republicans steal our elections.
11: So, here she is talking about Hillary Clinton. This is amazing.
8: I think Hillary Clinton was just going first place, most qualified person of the generation. More qualified than her husband, more qualified than George W. Bush, more qualified than Barack Obama. They all admit that. Bush doesn't, but the others admit that. Certainly more qualified than the creature that is there now. So, but it was just a question of getting people, used to the idea a woman could be commander-in-chief.
9: Do you think you'll see it in your lifetime?
8: Well, not in my lifetime, because I'm old.
24: Yeah, what a shame. A shame that your creature is not going to be around.
11: Mm-hmm.
24: Real shame.
11: Mm-hmm. Wow, she's the worst.
24: She is terrible.
11: Really, long past time for her to go. Long past.
16: Well, look, she still has to stay in Congress so she can get the insider trading tips that make her and her husband so rich.
11: Yeah, they're not rich enough now.
24: Right.
11: With $150 million or whatever it is.
16: No, we got it.
11: All right, we've got overtime coming up. See you back here tomorrow.
12: This is Pat Gray. Espionage is the second oldest business after prostitution humanity.
13: You know, Jimmy Carter is the one who gave us the term first responder.
12: Right.
13: Well, the first responder before Jimmy Carter's time was you. Wow, are you lucky to be alive.
12: I live every single day like it's September 12th. And if you look at things like Tren de Aragua, and we go, oh my God, how did this happen? And you look at the tactics at their training camps, and you look at, I don't know, the Al-Qaeda training camps or the Hezbollah training camps, it's funny. Even the monkey bars are the same.
13: Brian, welcome.
12: Thanks for having me. I appreciate it.
13: Oh, yeah. It's great to have you. Great to have you. I think people started to know who you were because of Venezuela and what you did, and I'm going to get into that here in a bit. But I kind of want to give... I want to find out a little bit about you beforehand. You had a couple of pivot points, and I want to hit those pivot points, but... how did you start? Tell me where you were 2000.
12: 2000, I was in Tampa. My government time was done. 2000. Oh, yeah. 2000. I was in working. I was in the Army in 2000.
13: In 2000.
12: Yeah. That's where like 100 years ago. That's like 100 years ago.
13: Yeah, I know. Right?
12: Yeah.
13: Where were you?
12: I was working in Northern Virginia. I had gotten recruited into Army Intelligence as a kid. I started off in the infantry and then got picked up in Army Intel, wow. Specifically counterintelligence, which no one really likes CI guys. No one likes us.
13: And it's not like they're becoming more popular.
12: It's across counterintelligence is awesome. There are different flavors of CI guys. There are good ones. There are good ones and there are bad ones for sure. Mm-hmm. So our bad reputation can be earned. Mm-hmm. I always gravitated towards like weird things, and those weird things nobody else wanted to do them like that.
13: Like what? What are weird?
12: In 2004, as an example, a little bit later, I was working underground facilities. Right, and hard and deeply buried targets, oh, wow. Which in the middle of the global war on terrorism was not popular, right? If you're not going after, you know, Ishkin Abibel, whoever, in some mud hut somewhere in Afghanistan, you're a second-class citizen.
13: Really? I would think that, because, I mean, I just think of all of the hardened, the things that had to be hardened after 9/11.
12: I was looking at bad guy hard and deeply buried targets. So, like, I don't know, wow. Small things like, you know, nuke sites in Iran, which became a little popular this year, right? So, in fact, the lead one of the lead analysts for the B-2 strike that happened in mm-hmm. Iran, that guy, I actually happen to know from way back when. That's all he's looked at. There's a man and a woman, both of them. This is all that those facilities are all they've done. I knew them in 2004. So 20 years.
13: When we bombed that facility, everybody was like, "Wow, how did we do it?" And it's like, we designed bombs long ago.
12: Specifically?
13: For that.
12: So specifically for those facilities.
13: I mean, we've been talking about doing that for 25 years.
12: Forever.
13: Forever.
12: When you hear about military operations on TV, I don't care which one. The raid on Osama bin Laden. Just recently, Nicolas Maduro. Mm-hmm. Any of these real big, precision, you know, audacious epic things that seem to go off without a hitch. The reality is that's usually the intelligence community succeeding so that operators can execute.
13: Right. Somebody said to me about the Nicolas Maduro, and I want to get into that again. but there's so much to talk about. The Nicolas Maduro, somebody said to me this week that, did you know that the CIA, that was all planned out? And I'm like, that's their job. Their job, I'm sure, and correct me if I'm wrong, mm-hmm. I'm sure for every bad guy on Earth, somebody has put together a plan of what do we have to do to stop or get that bad guy, should the president say, get that bad guy?
12: Yeah,
13: isn't that your job?
12: Yeah, at least theoretically.
13: Right.
12: You know, they're at least thinking about it.
13: Correct.
12: So they may not have a plan per se, but they'll understand.
13: But somebody who's a large target, I would imagine, because the president could say, we got to go. Get me the plan.
12: At the very least, it's these things are listed as a thing that we need to pay attention to in the intelligence community and start to work to answer questions, which is mm-hmm. what the intelligence community is all about.
13: Right.
12: The intelligence community is very simple, is to get answers.
13: Do you think the intelligence community can be trusted? the CIA and all of this stuff?
12: I think the entire national security apparatus today in 2026 is suffering from a big credibility problem. And that's very sad.
13: Justified?
12: I think justified in a lot of ways and not justified in a lot of ways. There are tremendous patriots who are working as we are talking right now, mm-hmm. who are in horrible places trying to stay alive.
13: Isn't that the difference, though? It's like, you know, I learned this after the fall of the Soviet Union. We all thought every Russian was a bad guy.
12: Sure.
13: And then the wall fell down and we're all like, no, they're just like us. It's the leadership sometimes that's bad.
12: Agreed.
13: It's the big guys that are bad, that are doing all kinds of bad stuff. The everyday guy is usually pretty good.
12: You know, we have this at Grable Rescue, right? People think... people think that we have this like adversarial relationship with the government,
13: yeah.
12: right? Because we work and we do things that ostensibly they should do or could do,
13: right?
12: Right? That's true for every operation that mm-hmm. we've done. We're doing our 801st mission tomorrow. It was supposed to be yesterday and yeah. we slid it to tomorrow. Maria Corina Machado, Operation mm-hmm. Golden Dynamite was our 800th mission. The government could have done Maria. My operating budget is a rounding error for paper clips for a week right, at the
13: right,
12: Pentagon.
13: Right.
12: You know what I mean?
13: Right. But I don't think they should have done it.
12: Well, I think there's some debate. We've extracted the U.S. government has extracted world leaders and opposition leaders before. We extracted the Shah of Iran in 1979. We had a plan for Karzai. We had a plan for Dostum, for Governor Atta, for all the big warlords in Afghanistan. All those guys had extraction mm-hmm. plans. Key assets that we have, sources and assets that we have overseas. We have a whole procedure for what to do if they get caught, if they get burned. I, as an intelligence officer, if I'm operating overseas and I'm on the run, I have a plan for me too, that mm-hmm. people come and help me out and do all kinds of mousetrappy type things. Mm-hmm. So, you know, it becomes a policy decision, should we or should we not, but they could have. For our operations in Afghanistan, we rescued hundreds and hundreds of mm-hmm. American citizens, mm-hmm. blue passport holding American citizens.
13: Oh, I know.
12: Left behind after the withdrawal.
13: Oh, I know.
12: I love interpreters. I love commandos. I love judges. I did hundreds and hundreds of those too.
13: Yeah.
12: Hundreds of them. Thousands yeah. of those.
13: I know.
12: No problem. But if your passport looks like my passport, historically, the government comes.
13: You know what the problem was? But you know the problem was there. I mean, besides the entire thing, State Department ran that.
12: Sure.
13: That's not the State Department. The State Department's job is to go get the Blue Book passport guys.
12: Correct.
13: You go get those guys.
12: Yep.
13: But they were running all of it.
12: And it's a mess. So
13: total mess.
12: You know, so when we say, we talk about the intelligence community, is it justified that they have a bad rap? A lot of it is leadership. A lot of it is bad leadership, internal bad leadership. We have counterintelligence problems within the government that are, at least in recorded history, that we've never seen before, meaning bad guy, you know, good guys working for the bad guys mm-hmm. on unprecedented levels with no way to find it or fix it. That's always been. Espionage is the second oldest business mm-hmm. after prostitution
13: yeah,
12: in right. humanity. Mm-hmm. As long as it's been a secret to keep, there's been someone that wants it. That's mm-hmm. why it's called a secret. Mm-hmm. But you know we're messy right now. That said, I wouldn't want to make us angry. The full weight of the intelligence community bearing down on you, no different than the FBI. The FBI is a mess.
13: I wonder if the intelligence community isn't so big, so out of control. And I mean, even the Five Eyes. I mean, here's how I know Donald Trump is what he says he is. Not only do I know him. I know he's clean because you've had every intelligence agency in the world wanting to take him down and not being able to find him.
12: Including our own.
13: Exactly right. Exactly right. Exactly right.
12: You know, I always joke about President Trump. I've never met him. But President Trump and I went to the same high school. And we have three distinguished alumni that ever became anything of note, at least publicly. John Gotti Jr., Donald Trump, and me. Right? And it's remarkable how similar. We're all from the same neighborhood. And it's remarkable how similar we are in a lot of ways. You know, sticks and stones.
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13: Let me take you back down to your first pivot point. The reason why I started at 2000 is because, from what I understand, your first pivot point was 9/11, and you were there.
12: Yeah, I was right at I was coming out of work. I was an E4 in the Army, which is a nice way of saying I was like belly button lint. there are coffee cups that had more power in decision making than I did. I was nothing. I was absolutely nothing. I was young. I was pretty stupid, frankly. We take for granted now that everyone's got 15 deployments to Afghanistan and has all this experience. Back then, no one knew Back then, if you went to Bosnia, you were a ninja. Yeah. You were a ninja. if the Army sent you to a place and you got onto an airplane and you went someplace, it was an extremely big deal. Yeah. You know, when I was in infantry school, if you had a drill sergeant that had a combat patch, it was such a prestigious badge of honor that your drill sergeant actually did something, because most of them had never done anything.
13: Now it's hard to find those who haven't, I'm sure.
12: Well, now they're petering out. Now we're getting back to that cycle again where I was on my way to work. Tower 1 was already hit. Tower 2 would get hit. When Tower 2 got hit, I was kind of standing at the base of it. I was on the opposite side of where the plane hit. So I was at like the exit hole, if you will, right at the base of Tower 2. And then all this stuff from right at the corner.

0: Lots of my friends have died of cancer from 9/11 related illness. What I think saved me was that I was very young. I was young, and I think if I was in my 30s or 40s, I probably biologically you're more susceptible to stuff.
1: What do you say to people who say that wasn't a plane? That plane never went into the tower. That was. What do you say about that?
0: I meet stupid people every day. Okay. I have an uncle who swears that he invented aluminum foil, and it's just sadly not true. I really wish it were true.
2: Yeah,
0: sadly, lots of people believe different things. Lots of people have a hard time believing different things. But I heard it, and when the plane hit. 9/11 is one of those experiences that you really can't understand it unless you were there. You really can't. I've documentaries and movies and all kinds of stuff do great justice to it. They do. But you know what it's like? It's like childbirth. I could watch a woman have a baby. I can understand how it works. I can understand pregnancy. I can understand all those things. But the reality is, I really don't get it until I give birth to a kid, until I have a baby grow in my belly and pop it out and do all the thing and go through all that stuff. I can get real close probably, but I actually don't fundamentally get it. 9/11 is just like that. It's, you can talk about it. I can explain it. I can use big colorful words.
1: But until a man has peed an apple.
0: Like, yeah,
1: whole,
0: yeah.
1: You don't know what
0: it
1: is.
0: Yeah, yeah, yeah. You know, it's like that. Yeah. When the second plane hit, I felt the explosion was so big. I didn't see it, but we heard it. We heard the plane, we heard the engines, and I didn't know what it was. There was a lady that yelled, "Oh my God, there's another one." And all of us that were where I was kind of standing, we all looked up as you would. Mm-hmm. And the tower was in the way of my field of view. So I was looking all the wrong directions because in front of me where the plane was coming from was tower two. So I was, you know, doing one of these, looking around. I don't know in retrospect what I was looking for exactly other than it just kind of instinctual.
1: Yeah.
0: So when the plane hit, it was obviously extremely loud and we kind of heard it. And then we heard the bang and heard the explosion. But the thing that always that people don't understand is the fireball on the other side was so big, I felt it on my face on the street.
1: Wow.
0: It was that hot.
1: 70 stories.
0: 70, 80 stories up. Yeah. So it was just for perspective, you know, and it was one of those, like, I squinted. It was the heat. Wow. It was like opening up a barbecue after the lid has been down. Just that the heat was just extreme because all jet fuel.
1: Did you have any idea at the time? Because I remember watching it on TV. I stood there, and the first one, I remember Katie Couric said, looks like a small plane has hit a tower in the World Trade Center. And I turn on TV, and I'm like, that's not a small plane.
0: Not a small plane.
1: And then the second one hit, and I knew instantly.
0: Sure, we're at war. Yep.
1: But I remember I immediately got in the car, drove to the radio station. But at that time, then I had no idea they would collapse. That didn't even occur to me.
0: Yeah, I didn't think about it either. I was also very young and stupid, but.
1: Wasn't so young, but I was stupid too.
0: I don't think it occurred to anybody that they would collapse. And certainly, if I think about it, if I try and say, well, if I put myself all the way back then and say, well, what would I have thought? I would have thought that Tower One would have fallen first. I just would have instinctually thought they would have gone in order, right? Because they're burning for longer and all that stuff. But I was supposed to call in sick that day. It was a Tuesday. I was supposed to call in sick for work, but I had a meeting that I couldn't miss. And as a young kid, you can't miss a meeting. Yeah, you know, you can't be late, God forbid. So rode the train into work, and I've been at war pretty much ever since. Yeah. One way or the other.
1: So, was this a pivot point because you survived, or was it a pivot point because it changed your life and set your life?
0: All the above. I was, you know, I'm a New Yorker. I'm from Queens. And, you know, if 9/11 touches New Yorkers in particular in ways that, again, most people don't really get. You know, when you're in New York and you come out of the train, but when I was a kid, you come out of the train and you come up and you're on the street, what I would do is you find the Empire State Building and the Twin Towers. As landmarks. And now I know that way's north and that way's south.
1: Yeah, yeah.
0: And now I know that way, you know, now I know where I am. Yeah, yeah. I'm oriented, right? Mm-hmm. The skyline changed.
1: It was weird.
0: And to not see the Twin Towers that have just been, you know, it's like losing an arm. It's just, it's always been there.

0: It's always been there. So sure, you can live without it, and sure, you can adjust, and people do, of course, and have, and all those other good things. But, it, you know, it's a scar. So when 9/11 happened, you know, I wanted my pound of flesh, right? That's a big part of it, mm-hmm. right? Who did this? Let's go find them, hunt them, and kill them. Let's go find their friends and kill them too, you know? And let's be strategic in our communication to remind everyone, don't do this, you know, and that, that we're angry.
1: Where do we go wrong on that?
0: Lots of ways. I think after Tora Bora, you know, Tora Bora during the war in Afghanistan, Tora Bora was a fundamental mistake. We could have killed bin Laden and ended the war 20 years earlier. My really good friend Gary Bernstein wrote one of my best friends in the world. He's a lunatic. He get a bad rap sometimes, but he led the jawbreaker teams in Afghanistan, and he was one of the last people to see bin Laden alive running into Pakistan. And it was the military that didn't believe him as an intelligence officer, and the beef between Don Rumsfeld and George Tenet and Kofor Black and all this nonsense between DOD and CIA and the intelligence community and all the spooks and all the the guys with guns and all the guys with brains and brains versus brawn and all this other good stuff could have ended right then and there. Imagine if we would have killed bin Laden in 2001, then the withdrawal would have happened.
1: Yeah,
0: because we never would have wanted to.
1: No, completely different.
0: Yeah.
1: Completely different. Dude. I have a friend who was very high up in intel, and he said to me, Glenn, historically all wars are miscalculations.
0: Sure.
1: Somebody has miscalculated one way or another.
0: Clausewitz will say that war is just an extension of politics. And there's a lot of truth to that, too. You know, it mistakes happen in war, sure. And you always could. Hindsight is always 20/20. That's how it goes. In Grable Rescue, we're about to do our 801st operation. Right? We were supposed to go yesterday. Now we're going tomorrow. And why? Because as Grable, we've never successfully started or completed our plan A. Never happened. 800 missions later, all over the place. Jailbreaks from Russia, hostages, Afghanistan, Haiti, Ukraine, all kinds of crazy stuff. Gaza, Israel, all these crazy, Lebanon, Syria, you know, real crazy, epic, you know, made-for-TV action movie stuff. You know, getting chased by bad guys and taking missiles and all those other good things. We go and rescue Americans and we're doing our bit. 800 missions. It's a lot. In 4 years, 4.5 years. Mm-hmm. That's a lot of work. Never have we ever said, all right, today's Tuesday, we're going to leave at 9 a.m., and then we're going to do this and do this and do this and be back by Thursday at 2 p.m., and it's going to go smooth as silk, and it's going to be great, and we're going to do high fives and, you know, no Instagram picture left behind and all the thing. We've never actually successfully completed a plan A 800 missions later.
1: Wow.
0: As a nonprofit.
1: Tell me about Grable. Why is it named Grable?
0: Somebody asked me a long time ago, well, where do you work? Because you're not quite government, because we're not. Mm-hmm. We don't get a thank you note from the government, let alone a dollar.
1: Right.
0: So, you know.
1: You don't want a dollar.
0: Well, give me the dollars without the strings. How about that?
1: Doesn't exist.
0: How about that?
1: Right.
0: A thank you note would be nice.
1: Yeah.
0: We've never had anyone in the executive branch of government even acknowledge our existence. Mm. Which is really annoying because we broke this kid out of jail from Russia. He's the first American victim of war crimes alive since World War II. Okay, captured by the Russians. He's from Detroit. Captured by the Russians. Tortured for 37 days. The whole nine yards. We bust this kid out of captivity from the FSB and the GRU. First in history. Hold on.
1: How have I not heard of this?
0: Well, we collect a huge amount of intelligence and turn that over to the FBI. They then take this data, and this becomes the first indictment of war crimes against an American in United States history. The Attorney General Garland and Director of the FBI Wray did a 90-minute press conference that remains on the FBI website as we speak about our case and about this kid, and they don't even mention our names. Mm. Now, all these FBI guys, and I'm friends with the FBI, all these FBI guys get promotions and getting awards and medals. Meanwhile, all they did was take our stuff. We did the operation. We did the whole nine yards. And the least they could have done is say, hey, Brian and your team, really appreciate it, man. Like, you went 200 and something miles into enemy territory and took an American that they were torturing. Thank you.
1: Right.
0: And that's never happened before.
1: Yeah.
0: It's never happened before. Yeah. 800 missions later, well, maybe one day they'll pay attention. You know,
1: I don't know.
0: It won't be tomorrow. Yeah.
1: I know that's not why you'd do it, but I can see why you'd be

0: frustrated?
1: Well, it's frustrating because we love what we do. My whole team are volunteers. I'm not paid. I'm a volunteer myself. I'm the boss. I'm the chairman of the board. I'm the CEO. I'm the lead bottle washer too. My whole team are volunteers. We love what we do. It's what we're good at. We love it. We have a great time doing it. Every time we get a call to go do something, we get really excited. You know, real passionate. You know, we're like a volunteer fire department. You know, it's like, you know, volunteer fire department guys are like insurance adjusters by day, hoping their beepers go off to put their stuff on. You know, you don't hope for fire. You want fire, but it's exciting when it happens.
0: Yeah.
1: Right? You're really proud to be a volunteer fireman. Well, that's very much like us. But it would be nice, just for morale purposes, if...
0: Yeah.
1: You know, we've done things that that President Biden and President Trump have talked about on TV.
0: Well, what's the most harrowing thing? And maybe you didn't see it, or you saw it coming, you knew this was going to be a nightmare. But when you're in it, it was something that's movie like that. We've
1: done a few ops that are. You know, we've done many ops that were scary. Most of them are. But there have been a few where when we got done, I was like, I can't believe we survived. I can't believe this worked. I can't believe we're here. We took 32 hypersonic missiles from Iran before lunch in one day in Israel. 32. These things are the size of school buses. And Iron Dome does not work against them. So... You know, okay.
0: Can you say how you did that?
1: We just survived. Look, divine intervention. God loves us. We rescued 2,000 Americans that were trapped. State Department rescued zero. Ambassador Huckabee, who's a rock star, huge. He's amazing. I'm a big fan of Ambassador Huckabee. Proudly and smartly did not evacuate the embassy. Thank God, because under the last administration, they would have, somebody stubs their toe and everybody evacuates.
0: Yeah.
1: That's what happens. Sudan, Haiti, Afghanistan, Ukraine, right? The U.S. Embassy in Ukraine was evacuated like a month before the first shots were even fired. Like, nothing happened yet.
0: Wow.
1: So, you know, a big props to Ambassador Huckabee for not leaving, but at the end of the day... 2,000 Americans called their government for help, saying, we are stuck. Help. And they directed them to us. Now, that's fine. That's what we're there for. We love doing it. But I also think that it's a little nuts that we did that proudly, happily. No, not complaining. But it is odd that there's nothing, because there's nothing that I do that they can't do. I can charter an airplane. They could charter an airplane. In fact, we have this small thing. Maybe you've heard of it, called the Air Force.
0: I know.
1: They have these things called airplanes.
0: And, I know. When we were in Afghanistan, you know, we raised millions of dollars to rescue people. And we went to people like you and said, can you help? You know? And we provided the planes and provided, you know, one of our guys was actually running the airport at the time. We've never heard. We've heard thank yous from people that was saved.
1: Yeah.
0: We've heard thank you from organizations like yours that, hey, thanks. And we're like, yes, thank you for actually doing the work. Government?
1: Nothing.
0: Not a word.
1: Nothing.
0: Not a word.
1: So, you know, I think, you know, it is odd to me. As a nonprofit, we love to say thank you to our sponsors, to our donors, right? Ray Rombowski from SprayTech, was on our board, one of our big guys. Andy Wilson from UDC, Quiet Professionals, Matt Herring, UDC USA, a couple of Mac Murphy from Murphy Auto Group. We have a core group of just patriotic Americans who help us, right? Some other nonprofits. We love to say thank you. Love to say thank you. It's odd that that is a one-way street as it relates to the government. Mm-hmm. Recognizing that, you know, what do you think would happen if a team of American Special Forces guys or Navy SEALs went 300 miles, 400 miles into enemy territory and rescued an American being tortured? What kind of medals do you think they would get? Mm-hmm. We'd have a parade, right? We'd have a parade, right? Fort Bragg just did Maduro, right? And just an epic operation. Epic. 150 aircraft and all the things, and they cut through the door. I mean, just truly epic operation.
0: Epic.
1: Epic. Amazing. Thank you, Donald Trump, for welcome to the war.
0: Yes.
1: Welcome.
0: Yes.
1: We, as a guy who's been working in Venezuela and cartels for most of my adult life, thank you for getting this piece of crap off the street. I don't care about the politics. I don't care about the legality. Couldn't have happened to a nicer guy. I'm so happy they didn't shoot him and they had to perp walk him. Mm-hmm. I think it's humiliating. I think it's great. But at the end of the day, we are lauding are heroes. Appropriately so. Mm-hmm. What kind of medals do you think they're going to... All the dudes that broke down the door and cut Maduro out and, you know, rolled him up and all the things. And mm-hmm. All those dudes, appropriately, yes. are going to be showered with every medal that there is. And their careers are set. I'm still in the reserves. People don't know. We don't talk about it a whole lot. Not that it's a secret. I'm still in the reserves. Would you believe it if my reserve career, if I told you, me, and I have a lot of reservists on my team, every one of us as reservists have been targeted and our careers have been ruined because of our work saving American lives?
0: Oh, I wouldn't doubt that.
1: Right?
0: Yeah.
1: So let me understand this right. Me and a couple of guys go into Russian-controlled territory, rescue an American hostage alone, no 150 aircraft, no drones, no satellites, no anything. Just brave Americans like World War II style, doing what the OSS used to do. Mm-hmm. That's how we roll. Not only do we not get a thank you, we get punished. That's backwards to me. That's backwards. That's a mistake.
0: Well, I don't think
1: as a country, that's a mistake.
0: Big time. I think people, especially in the government, want to believe the government's the only one authorized to do that. You know, Jimmy Carter is the one who gave us the term first responder.
1: Right.
0: No, the first responder before Jimmy Carter's time was you.
1: Well, I bring it back to 9/11. Bring it back to 9/11, and I was there. The morning of 9/11, we're really close with the fire department. FDNY, they're amazing. My good friend Liam Flaherty, who's the captain of Rescue 2, who's joining Grable. That's an official announcement, by the way. Mm. He's amazing. He's a beast of a man. But the original first responders in the morning of 9/11 were not just the firemen, and they weren't just the police. They were accountants. They were stockbrokers.
0: Yes.
1: They were bodega deli people.
0: They're Americans, no matter if they're a cop or not.
1: Didn't matter. Yep. You know, in New York, New Yorkers are not exactly known for being nice. Right. We're not known for that. Mm-hmm. Right. We're not known for that. Right. We're not known for that. On the morning of 9/11, Republicans, Democrats, black, white, purple, Muslim, Christian, Jews, Hindus, you name it. Everybody helped. Everybody.
0: I remember.
1: Everybody. I will never forget. It's one of the images that haunt me for my life for forever was there was a fireman that was in very bad shape. We forget 343 firemen died. Hundreds were severely injured, though. Hundreds were, if anyone that was in the collapse got banged up real bad. And there were these two guys in suits. They're like Wall Street people, who knows who, carrying this fireman. And it haunted me still to this day. I get emotional thinking about it. It's one of the few images that I really remember. I don't remember a lot of it. My brain is blocked it out a little bit, but it's one of the few still images that I have in my head of a fireman being helped out by just two civilians. You know what I mean?
0: Yeah.
1: It's in my, you know,
0: yeah.
1: When I think about Grable Rescue and I think about what Mercury One has done and all these different nonprofits, those that went and did things,
0: mm-hmm.
1: same.
0: Mm-hmm.
1: Same. That doesn't mean that those two accountants hate the fire department. Quite the contrary. They love the fire department. Well, of course, at Grable, we have no beef with the government whatsoever. We love our brothers and sisters in the intelligence community, the diplomatic corps. We've had frustrations with all these folks over time. Happens. It's okay. Not everyone has to love each other. But we do all row in the same direction, or at least we're supposed to. And I would argue that in even still today, there's this real big gap between us and them, the government and the private sector. Every other country out there does not have this problem.
0: Wow.
1: If you talk to Chinese intelligence and you ask them, so how do you integrate national security and business? They go, oh, it's same. Why would we want it to be different? It's stupid. We have more business people in the world that are loyal to China than we have people that work for the Chinese Communist Party. Just sheer numbers. Why would we be different? Right? Mm-hmm. Russia will tell you the same thing. France will tell you the same thing. Israel will tell you the same thing. From an intelligence perspective and a national security perspective, they rely. It's baked into the fabric of their security to rely on the private sector. It's fully integrated. We have a hard divide. That's a mistake.
0: I thought that was part of the thing that we were supposed to get rid of.
1: That's what I read.
0: Yeah.
1: But here we are. Yeah. Here we are.
0: Like during the collapse, the banks are too big. And then we made them bigger.
1: Right. You know, we no longer have stovepipes. We have cylinders of excellence.
0: Yeah.
1: That's what it is.
0: Yeah. Cylinders of excellence. It's so funny.
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0: Mission that you pulled off in Venezuela.
8: Yeah.
0: Tell the story.
1: So, Maria Corina Machado, who is in the press recently. You know, President Trump doesn't have has some opinions on her. That's fine. She is I've been following her for years. Right? I follow her like I follow you, right? I'm a fan. I'm a fan, right? She's tough. She's tough. Maduro tried to beat her, jumped her years ago, knocked out all of her teeth years ago. I mean, this is a tough woman. Tough woman. She's been through a lot. She's an opposition leader. I've known many of them. She, you know, Maduro is a piece of crap. Carte de los Sols are what Maduro has done to the United States of America. Most people don't realize how horrible that has nothing to do with drugs, has even less to do with oil. It's all kinds of things, All kinds of things.
0: Like what?
1: Largest concentration of Hezbollah operatives outside of Beirut.
0: Oh, yeah.
1: Is Maracaibo, Venezuela for years.
0: Yep.
1: Right?
0: Yep.
1: I can swim from Maracaibo to U.S. territory. Okay? That's a mistake where I'm from. Right? That's a mistake. Russian technology. The Chinese ground station for their satellites is in Venezuela. So we're talking China stuff, cyber stuff. There's election pieces to it with Smartmatic and Dominion and all those things, depending on what you believe, right? You have election interference stuff. You have social disobedience. Number one donor, the seed capital for Black Lives Matter was Nicolas Maduro. Google it. Right there. So what's the likelihood that Nicolas Maduro was so violently emotionally moved by racism in America that he felt compelled for his Christian Catholic ethics?
0: Yeah.
1: He just had to do something for African Americans being targeted in America that he felt compelled to do seed capital.
0: You don't buy into that.
1: How come that not cancer?
0: Right.
1: I'm not saying it's not right, but pick your fights. Right. Pick your fights, right? So, you know, the regime in Venezuela, first under Chavez and then under the bus driver Maduro, with their nexus to bad things in America is extreme. It's all over the way. It touches if you read the old national security strategy and the new national security strategy, and you look at the top priorities of each document, right? If you go to President Trump as 45, President Biden, and then President Trump as 47, if you read each one of those national security strategies, the first paragraph lists the priorities. Venezuela touches every single one of them. It's the only country on earth that does touch every single one of them. It talks about cyber. It talks about Western Hemisphere. It talks about narcotics. It talks about violent extremist organizations. It talks about terrorism. It talks about China. It talks about Russia. It talks about Iran. I don't know. Venezuela's like 31 flavors for me. You see? So Venezuela has there's a drug thing, and yeah, there's an oil play there too, and yeah, the people are suffering and all the other, but it has nothing to do with the Western Hemisphere. It happens to be in the Western Hemisphere.
0: What does it have to do?
1: It has to do with a country that has aligned itself with every bad guy out there that hates us, and they're in a good geographic position to hurt us. Mm-hmm. That's it. And they do. Number one passport caught at the southern border was Venezuelan. You ready for this? Number one passport caught. Also, of the Venezuelan passports caught, right? Would you believe it if I told you that there was a disproportionate number of Venezuelan passport holders caught at the border who don't speak Spanish?
0: No, I would not be surprised.
1: Well, you know, why is that? Let's analyze this. You know, I'm a C-plus student, a medium intelligence kind of a guy. Well, the Attorney General of Venezuela up until very recently was a guy named Tariq Alasame. Does he sound Latino to you?
0: No.
1: Well, that's funny. The old vice president is a guy named Tariq Al-Saab. Huh. It doesn't sound like Jorge Gutierrez.
0: Yeah.
1: Huh. Interesting. These guys are hardcore Hezbollah guys. Hardcore Hezbollah guys who are the attorney general and the vice president of the country. Interesting. So why are we scratching our heads going, well, how did all these Hezbollah guys get there? And how do these Venezuelan passport holders, not Venezuelans, Venezuelan passport holders, come to America? And if you look at things like Tren de Aragua, and we go, oh my God, how did this happen? And you look at the tactics at their training camps, and you look at, I don't know, the Al-Qaeda training camps or the Hezbollah training camps, it's funny. Even the monkey bars are the same.
0: Hmm.
1: The layout of the camps are identical. So, this is not like Algonquin-level calculus here. This is easy stuff. This is easy stuff. You see?
0: Yeah.
1: So when guys like me and groups like ours, and we operate against these guys, you just put your thinking cap on a little bit. And if you've been working these issues a long time, it's the same song, different verse.
0: How do you react to people who in the press are suddenly for Maduro, against what the United States?
1: This is like my uncle who invented aluminum foil. I tell them, you know, I say, okay. Well, I mean, if you think this is good, I'm open ears. I'm a middle of the road kind of guy.
0: Right.
1: I'm a liberal Republican or a conservative Democrat, depending on the issue. You know?
0: Right.
1: I'm right in the middle. I'm a patriot.
0: Right.
1: I'm a patriot. I care about Americans. And I ask people, explain to me. Just help me understand, because I know these issues real well. I've been in this game a long, long, long time. I've worked these issues my entire life. It's all I know how to do. I can't play the piano. I have no athletic ability, right? I could ride motorcycles. I could jump out of airplanes. I could shoot some guns, and I really love this stuff. Help me understand. I'm open ears, and I'm real, truly open ears. And when you get into these debates with these people, it's really funny because most people come unarmed to the fight,
8: yep.
1: Which is the
8: number. They don't know.
1: The number one problem in America.
8: Yeah.
1: We do not have, as Americans, we do not have a capability problem. We don't. When you have a $1 trillion a year national security budget, you don't have a problem. You just don't, right? We put a man on the moon in a washing machine without email and PowerPoint, right?
0: See in the lobby?
1: Oh, yeah. Oh, yeah.
0: Yeah.
1: Right?
0: Yeah,
1: we are an incredibly capable country.
0: Yeah.
1: And yet people still somehow don't know anything. We have a lack of seriousness in America. Mm. If I go right now, I just did this. I was giving a lecture to a bunch of military officers, like a whole room full of them. And these guys are all, geniuses, right? And they all laugh at me because I'm a junior nobody, right? Mm-hmm. And what do I know, right? Mm-hmm. And I ask everyone, this whole big room, I go, what is our biggest threat? Nobody wants to raise their hand. And I go, well, don't we all agree that China's the biggest thing? And they go, oh, yeah, China. I go, you guys are all in the military, right? And they go, yeah. You guys wake up every single day worrying about China, right? I go, yeah. And I go, okay, let me ask you. Who's the Secretary of Defense or the Minister of Defense of China? Crickets. And I go, do you honestly believe that if I went to the same exact room in Beijing, China, and I asked anyone in the room who's Pete Hegseth, that they wouldn't know?
0: Mm.
1: So how do you explain to me? How do you explain to me that you guys are a bunch of really smart guys who are focused on these issues and you don't even know who the boss is? But and then somebody says, well, see, because of this counterterrorism pivot and we're pivot. No problem. I got it. I was a CT guy too. Awesome. Great. So CT is what you guys know the best. Counterterrorism is what you guys know the best. They go, yeah. I go, who's the CT guy? And everyone raises their hand. Who here's deployed and done the terrorism? Everyone raises their hand. Great. Who's the leader of Hezbollah?
0: Mm.
1: Crickets. I go, let me ask you a question. Who's the current leader of Al-Qaeda? Crickets. I go, who's the leader of ISIS? Crickets. And I go, do we honestly believe that these guys went out and got jobs at the Department of Motor Vehicles? They all went out, got government jobs and joined the Girl Scouts?
0: Yeah.
1: So if you tell me that the terrorism thing is what you know the best, but yet you don't know that, and you tell me that China is what you do tomorrow, and you don't know that, well, then tell me, what exactly do you know? What do you know?
0: Yeah.
1: And this, it's a lack of attention. It's a lack of seriousness. We're very focused on a lot of other things. But I tell you, if I went to any single person in Lebanon, I spent a lot of time in Lebanon amongst the bad guys, and I asked them, who's the director? They know.
0: They know.
1: They know. Where is CENTCOM located? They'll all tell you Tampa, Florida. They know. The bad guys are paying attention. And the metaphor is, if I put my sister, who's tiny, in a boxing ring with Mike Tyson, I can teach my sister, who's smaller and certainly less capable, how to kill Mike Tyson. And kill him. Kill him quickly, fast. That only works if Mike Tyson isn't paying attention. If Mike Tyson understands he's in a boxing ring and he's there to fight, he's going to knock my sister into next Tuesday.
0: Right.
1: But it's implied that he's paying attention and that he knows that he's what he's doing. So if the bad guys are at war with us and we aren't thinking we're at war with them, we just became Mike Tyson and get our butts whooped. That's a mistake.
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0: In World War II, you don't win. You don't win.
1: Right.
0: You don't win.
1: That's right.
0: So do you think that China is our biggest threat? I mean, it is a huge threat, but I look at the Matrix and, I mean, I think we're about to lose Europe. They're so close from the Islamists. And
1: it's nuts. So, you know, I tell people, you know, we've done ops in Africa. Great Bull Rescue has rescued American citizens held at risk, either evacuations or targeted rescues in Africa, the Western Hemisphere, Europe, Asia, and the Middle East. As a C-plus student from Queens, where I'm from, that's called everywhere. That's cool, right? When, under the Goldwater Nichols Act, we established the combatant commands. Right? You have CENTCOM, which covers the Middle East, PACOM, which covers the Pacific, UCOM covers Europe, AFRICOM, like this, right? As we speak, right now, this is the first time in American history since that system was invented for the military that we have active combat in every single COCOM. The system was designed so that you can move resources around. So if Europe gets hot, you can pivot and move.
0: Wow.
1: And this is the first time every single combatant commander out there is engaged in something. That's new.
0: So when you're seeing, you know, I've seen stuff where Trump has, you know, he's urging the military, the military industrial complex, pick up the pace, up the pace.
1: Yeah.
0: What I think he's doing with the Western Hemisphere is, I just think it's genius, quite honestly. The negotiations that he's done for rare earth minerals and oils and everything else, I feel like it's 1940 and FDR just got...
1: Sure.
0: You know, oh, well, they're in France, huh? And then realizing we I mean, in 1940, we were literally training with broomsticks.
1: Mm-hmm.
0: Okay, we didn't even have guns.
1: Sure.
0: And and this acceleration to prepare economically, prepare, you know, physically, mentally for something big, is that because he sees that warfare is changing and we have to lead the world? Or... Do you think he senses we could be at war at any time?
1: I think he senses that we're at war right now. I think that President Trump understands that. I think President Trump understands more than most. Not only does he understand, I think he feels it that we're at war now. I think he feels it. You know, I think he thinks that. I think he feels that at a very personal, emotional level. Part of that is because he's the president of the United States, but also just because of who he is. I think that the innovation is important. Technology is important. We have got to keep up. We have got to outpace the enemy. If the enemy can shoot, if we can shoot 1,000 yards, and the enemy can shoot 1,200 yards, that means they can kill us and we can't kill them.
0: Yes, yes.
1: It's what that means.
0: Right.
1: So, innovation is really important. I think one of the major, major, major things that I really love about the Trump, President Trump's 47th administration, and there's lots of things that I don't like, to be clear, but one of the things I really love is that this real need to get rid of all the stupid, get rid of the bureaucracy.
0: Oh my gosh!
1: If it can't take 2 years for an agency to buy a cell phone.
0: No.
1: Because by the time buy iPhone 17s for the CIA or the FBI or the DOD or the Bureau of Indian Affairs, who cares? If you spend $1 million to buy iPhone 17s today and they don't show up for 2 years, by the time they show up, you can't even get the updates for the phone. That the innovation cycle, the technology cycle, has fundamentally changed, and that's where the private sector really makes its money. Right now, when you look at going back to Venezuela, the cartels have about $1 trillion a year budget for their defense. A lot of money, almost the same budget as ours. But their $1 trillion goes a lot farther than ours. Mm-hmm. $1 trillion in Venezuela is a lot more than $1 trillion in Washington.
0: Oh yeah.
1: And they don't have 80 lawyers in between a decision.
0: Mm-hmm. Mm-hmm.
1: They don't have that.
0: Mm-hmm.
1: They don't have that. So they can their dollar goes farther as a nonprofit that Grable Rescue is. And you understand, one of our big talking points is how many cents of every dollar goes to the mission.
0: Correct.
1: It's one of our big things,
0: yeah.
1: Right?
0: Yeah, yeah, yeah.
1: All nonprofits,
0: right. Right?
1: Tunnel to Towers. Every nonprofit wants to be able to say every dollar goes to a mission. 100 pennies of every dollar goes to the mission, and we have such low overhead and all those things, right? Well, the government has to kind of take a page out of that book. They need to really, really, really get rid of lawyers are okay, oversight's okay, Congress is okay, healthy debate is okay. Healthy debate is okay, not stupidity and a clown show. That's not okay. That's not okay.
0: Yeah.
1: We did this great operation with Lindsey Graham, Senator Graham. So Senator Mark Wayne Mullins from Oklahoma is a really good friend of ours, mm-hmm. Right? He's one of my favorite people. He's so much. He's just a tough bastard. Just in life, you know, you go into his office and his office is a man cave. On the Hill. And he had introduced us to Senator Graham for this thing that we call Graham Cracker. We named it after Lindsey Graham as a gag, as a joke. For three Americans trapped in Syria, three Americans from South Carolina trapped in Syria. There were 4,000 U.S. troops within 21 minutes away from them, but they're in a bad spot. And there was the boys on the ground. The operators, the barrel-chested freedom fighters covered in sleeve tats that wake up every single day lifting weights and running the ranges, dying to kill stuff. Scary, scary. These are my friends. I'm an intel guy. You know, I don't do little birds. I fly business class. I'm a different kind of guy. Kind of guy. Yeah, these are you know, to be on the receiving end of that door knock is a horrible experience for you.
0: Oh.
1: They're chomping at the bit. And the lawyers wouldn't approve the operation. Well, that's a mistake. The lawyers said, some of these lawyers said, well, they're not hostages yet. And because we do hostage rescue, until they're hostages, we really can't play. And my answer was, where do you live?
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12: The Indiana Fever beat the Toronto Tempo 101-95 last night and never trailed. Fifth straight win on the road. Kelsey Mitchell scored 29 and set the fourth quarter because she overheated. Caitlin Clark finished with 24 points, 7 assists, and 7 turnovers. She was the only Fever starter in the red, plus minus. She was minus 2. By the end of the third quarter, she had already had all 7 giveaways. From the game broadcast to the studio halftime show, almost nobody talked like a basketball team had just taken an important road game. They talked like a spreadsheet had cleared another milestone.
13: Is that fire? Grab your popcorn.
12: ESPN is not a bystander in that rewrite. The worldwide leader is selling the degradation of winning. It is in bed with the gambling companies. DraftKings is the official sportsbook and odds provider. Exclusive integration across the ESPN ecosystem starting in December of 2025. Full rollout in 2026. The odds graphic is not decoration, it is the product. The halftime chatter is not analysis, it is a menu. The what's at stake packages are not explaining a basketball game. They're servicing a ticket. ESPN does not just cover the gambling angle. ESPN sells the gambling angle. When the most powerful sports network on earth gets paid to make the prop more interesting than the final score, do not act surprised when the culture follows the money. A network that used to sell you the game now sells you the juice. Last night proved it. Indiana controls a road game for 40 minutes, and the worldwide leader still sounds like a betting window. Mitchell tied Asia Wilson at 20 straight games of 20. Clark and Mitchell hit 20 in the same game for the 16th time, passing Taurasi and Pondexter. Those are real numbers. They're also the only language ESPN has left. The WNBA conversation has become a catalog of statistical distinctions, streaks, pair records, scoring races, MVP math. Winning is the footnote you read after the over-under. That is not an accident. That is a business model. Listen to Herm Edwards.
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12: What I discovered watching the Fever Tempo game is not a basketball story. It is a banking story wearing sneakers, and ESPN is the bank. How a player's performance impacts winning is now irrelevant. What matters is how her night moves your bank account, your fantasy lineup, your prop ticket, and your futures slip. We are not watching basketball. We are not watching football. We are watching the World Series of Poker in team uniforms. The product on the screen is people gambling. The athletes are the cards. ESPN is the dealer talking through the hand. Team victory is far less relevant in individual performance because the team does not pay the ticket. The line does. And the worldwide leader is paid to keep your eyes on the line. Caitlin Clark, well, she's a reflection of the modern culture ESPN is selling. She is, to some degree, oblivious to how her style affects winning and losing in the WNBA. She refuses to tame her emotions. In an effort to keep her MVP hopes alive, she dominates the ball in search of her next assist or bucket while her cult of fans cheer her on. I watched her explode for 5 turnovers in a third quarter stretch. Stephanie White had no choice but to sit her and take the ball out of her hands. That was not a star closing a road win. That was a star hunting the next line on the sheet while the Fever tried to put a last place team away. Caitlin Clark's desperate bid to keep her name alive in the MVP race kept Toronto in the game. The possession belongs to a personal brand, not a franchise climbing the standings. ESPN will never punish that or tell you that because the brand is the inventory. Clark and her fans do not care that Mitchell and Boston outpace her in plus minus. For the season, Kelsey Mitchell is plus 235. Boston is plus 179. Clark is plus 117. Let's look at that per game. Per game, Mitchell is plus 6.5. Boston plus 5.1. Clark plus 3.7. But let's think that through. The person that everybody in the Caitlin cult is pushing for MVP is third on her team in plus minus. That is the simplest measure of whether a player's minutes move the scoreboard. Caitlin puts up the stats that fatten bank accounts. Mitchell and Boston focus on the play that moves the Fever higher in the standings. One job pays the ticket, the other pays the standings. In 2026, the ticket is the show because ESPN put the ticket in the middle of the broadcast. 3 seasons into her professional career, this is starting to look like a big part of the Caitlin effect. It is not just larger television audiences and sold-out arenas. It is a de-emphasis of winning and a hyper-focus on the individual star. The league got richer, the buildings filled, the ratings jumped. ESPN looked at that heat and did what a partnered sportsbook does with heat. It productized it. The sport quietly changed what it was selling. It stopped selling a champion. It started selling a line. The Caitlin effect packed the house. ESPN retrained the house to watch one name instead of one scoreboard. Let's contrast this to Michael Jordan. Michael Jordan's first 6 NBA seasons were defined by the criticism that he could not win the title. That knock aided him. He obsessed about winning it all. He treated the empty trophy case like an insult to his name. The scoring titles were never enough because the culture still asked the only question that used to matter. Did you win it all? Can you finish the season? ESPN no longer asked that question because finishing does not juice a same game parlay. Nobody seems to care whether Caitlin Clark is contributing at the highest level to winning. That's irrelevant. That is why her plus minus does not matter. That is why seven turnovers in a win do not matter. That is why a third quarter hemorrhage that forced her own coach to take the ball from her does not matter. All that matters is her stats. People tune in to watch her stats, not her contribution to winning. ESPN built the room that way. Her fans and her cult are not neutrals in the MVP race. They have a rooting interest that looks a lot like a betting slip. They did not tune in to see the Fever win. They tuned in to see how their golden calf fared in the MVP race. A lot of that audience would rather hang an individual trophy on Clark than hang a banner in Indianapolis. Winning is no longer everything and the only thing. Winning is the afterthought. The worldwide leader made sure of it. That is the moral of the night, and it is not complicated. When a culture stops worshiping the final score, it will worship something, and the next number is what it is. That pays money. ESPN will keep feeding that altar because the sports book is ESPN's partner. Not a guest, it's partner. Clark will keep hunting the counting stats that keep a futures bet alive, even when the hunt leaves the door cracked for a last place team. Mitchell and Boston will keep doing the unsexy work that actual moves Indiana up the board. The Fever can stack those road wins until the standings blush, and the conversation will still chase the next statistical distinction, because the distinction is where ESPN money now lives. There is before the sportsbook swallowed the broadcast, and there is after. After looks like last night in Toronto. A championship caliber team struggled to put away an expansion team that played poorly. A star goes minus two with seven giveaways, five of them in one ugly third quarter stretch that forced White to sit her. And the loudest voice in sports still sounds like it is reading a ticket, not a box score. That is my fire starter, Charles Steve and Ock Nation. Is Ock Nation? I've been sweating this guy to come back on the show. I love to go back and forth with him. We'll have the panel after I take care of a tiny bit of business. If you own a home in America, you need to listen to this. The FBI has been warning about a type of real estate fraud on the rise called title theft. And the target is your equity. Here's how it works. A criminal forges your signature on a single document, stamps it with a fake notary seal, and files it with the county. 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
3: Charles Baker. Op Nation. A guy that I've had to beg and sweat to come back on the show. He's finally fitted into his very busy schedule, and I got the perfect topic for you, Ock. But I'm going to start with Steve Kim first. Steve, because I don't want Ock to immediately go to defending Caitlin Clark. I want to broaden the conversation. Steve, what do you think of my argument that ESPN and the gambling companies and Caitlin Clark have kind of changed the way we talk about sports, that we even watch sports, that winning has been de-emphasized and winnings, gambling winnings, have been emphasized?
4: Point that you make that is very fair and accurate, but I ask this, though, Mr. Whitlock. Doesn't that go for all sports?
3: Yes.
4: I mean, how many people watch the NFL now to make sure Joe Burrow doesn't get sacked less than 7 times and still throw for 300 yards? And if he throws 3 touchdowns, great day. By the way, Bengals lose 49-47 in a defensive struggle. Yes, that's exactly what has happened to modern-day sports. It has become commodified. And as you said, what we're seeing out there is just a deck of cards. And they're being shuffled, they're being dealt out, and then we all either go in, we go out, we lay up. But, you know, when I'm listening to what you said about the impact of Caitlin Clark, and some would call it the cult of Caitlin, right? I've seen the exact same thing in boxing, where certain fighters of note have a rabid fan base. And get this, all they want from that fighter is just to win against anybody. So when you bring up the notion of, hey, how about this guy, and this guy, those would be great fights. They find every reason to dodge and to duck those fights. I call them not managers, fanagers. Because now at the same time, they're all about their own ego, living vicariously through them and the money that they make, that I guess they're shareholders in that career. But all they want is for that particular individual to come out on top. So I think a lot of similarities to what I see when it comes to the cult of certain boxers.
3: So you don't have to spend long on this, but I do want to evaluate myself and evaluate the mono. Did I not? Because I really, you got to my point, because I'm trying to say this is all sports have been affected by this. I think it's just most pronounced in what we're seeing with the WNBA and Caitlin's cult.
4: Well, here's the thing with Caitlin Clark. She is the most polarizing athlete in all of sports. I'm just telling you, she is. And it's not like, and again, that doesn't mean that I care about it or I follow it, but I see the discourse, okay? She could score a triple-double, and someone will say, well, she got beat off the dribble twice, right? But at the same time, she could shoot 2 for 14, and other people would say, did you see that dime she dropped and they blew the layup? It's really political. Caitlin Clark, whether she likes it or not, has become in many facets, from what I have witnessed, a political pawn. And I don't even know if it's just left or right. I'm sure that has a lot to do with it. But every night that she plays and she does something, it seems to me that the discussion goes far beyond sports. And when you had one of those NBA ladies say, well, she's got to join the sisterhood. Lady, what the hell's that got to do with the price of tea in Taipei? The sisterhood.

0: See, think about this. No matter what she does, she can't be right. But at the same time, no matter what she does to certain people, she can never be wrong.
1: Yeah, you're talking about Monica, but Charles, let me bring you in because this mono today, this topic came out of a conversation we were having after last night's tempo game with the Fever, and I got to, Charles put the thought in my head. And so, Charles, what I've unpacked here today, am I doing too much by suggesting Caitlin Clark may end up the face of what I am calling the de-emphasis of winning and the emphasis of winnings? Is that unfair to say that she might end up being the face of that?
2: Well, I tell you what, I was thinking as you were talking, and I may have started that conversation, but you came to the conclusions on your own. And here's the irony of it. After listening to it, I agree with most of it. And here's why. If you go back to Sunday when the Fever played the Dream, I mean, I'm listening to the pregame show, and it's like, okay, the prop bet is Angel Reese 15 and a half. The prop bet is Angel Reese 12 rebounds. Okay, Kelsey Mitchell, 22 and a half. I mean, you're giving out everybody's prop bet in the game. It was like it was the most important thing. And the three hosts, they all took sides. Okay, I'm taking this person for this much, this person for this much. And you find yourself thinking during the game, well, she's not going to get to 15, or she's not going to get to 12. It became part of the game. And a lot of people, they didn't use those analogies, but they was calling it out. You know, you're trying to throw Angel Reese down our throats on Sunday, this and that. But they did the same thing last night, but they did it for the Fever. They was trying to throw these numbers down our throat. And I'm sitting there going, this game ain't over. And you're telling me, hey, if this Marina Mabry girl can get hot, this is going to be a game. And I said, well, I'll tell you something else. If they don't get Caitlin Clark off the ball, this is going to be a game, because I've been saying that for the last 3 weeks. And I don't say that in a disparaging way. I think that's not fair to any guard to let them go out there and just probe and probe and probe and let me hand off an assist here. And your offense tends to stand around and wait for you to give them something when you play like that. And I've been saying this for a while. You know, I don't want the Fever to get distracted by the wins that they've been winning, because it's going to catch up with them. And you know, I know it sounds like I don't like the Fever at the time, which couldn't be farther from the truth. But the truth of the matter is, I mean, they caught a break against Dallas. Dallas brought a WNBA team in that looked like something out of the 1970s with the injuries. And then the point guard from Atlanta and the starting center from Atlanta doesn't play. So they should have blown both of those games out. And these last three games are all going down to the wire, because they haven't, you know, they're not getting the 115, 120 a game, because they're not moving the ball. Excuse me, something else has become more important.
1: Ak, I'm going to give you plenty of time to respond. But I just want to add this context before you jump down my throat. I love Caitlin Clark and her potential. I just think that some of this cult-like following that wants her to put up numbers and win the MVP far more than they want her to win a title is taking her down a bad path, and she's out there hunting stats, a little Russell Westbrookish. But anyway, haven't talked to you in a while. Thank you for
3: What's
1: coming
3: up,
1: back
3: man?
1: on. It's good to see you. Respond to what we've been talking about.
3: Okay, so good to see you, Jason. Since you didn't watch the game last night, which I can tell from your five-star, let me fill you in. There was a girl named Anissa Morrow,
1: Yeah.
3: a post player. She went to LSU. She played in a
1: Oh.
3: lot of big games in college during Caitlin Clark's rise. You would know of her if you had watched, since you followed. I know you followed Caitlin Clark since college.
1: Yeah.
3: Anissa Morrow had seven offensive rebounds, most of them down the stretch. She had nine defensive rebounds, most of them down the stretch, because she's a reserve. She comes off the bench. Who's down low? Who's down low for the Indiana Fever? It's not Caitlin Clark, even though Caitlin Clark is asked to rebound for this team. Aaliyah Boston was getting dominated on the boards. You should have seen the game last night, Jason. It was amazing. Aaliyah Boston couldn't grab a defensive board in the fourth quarter. If you would have watched the game, you probably would have noticed that. But here's the thing. I get it. You got this show is very well produced. I love this show. I watch it every day, even, you know, when I'm not on. So I know that in order to have a show this well produced, you can't be up watching women's basketball at night. But anytime you want to be filled in on what really happened, what really caused the Fever to lose that huge lead, yes, Caitlin Clark's third quarter was awful. It was horrendous. I was asking Stephanie White to take her out the game just to recenter her, not to like bench her, but just be like, yo, you are out of control, right? She was out of control in that third quarter. Aaliyah Boston could not grab a defensive board in the fourth quarter. That's when they came back, not in the third quarter.
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1: Ock, explain to me this. 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Lexi Hall, plus 14. Caitlin Clark, minus 2. Why is that? Because Aaliyah Boston wouldn't rebound?
3: No. I'll give you this. Game to game, different players leading plus minuses. There's games where Lexi Hall has the highest plus minus, and she doesn't do anything on the court. She just happens to be on the court when they actually go on a run. Huh?
1: That's I wouldn't say it's she does nothing. She plays her role. She plays her role.
3: No, I like Lexi Hall. I don't think Lexi Hall should average 20 points a game. There's not room for her to average 20 points a game. I understand that she plays her role, but I'm talking about offensively. She doesn't. Let me not say nothing. Lexi Hall is not a pivotal part of the offense, right? Okay, she just guarded Marina Mabry when Toronto was coming back last night. But here's the thing. Caitlin Clark having a bad plus-minus this game. Look at the plus-minus from the game before. Look at the plus-minus for the game. Yes, you're doing this show on the day after she had a horrible plus-minus.
1: No.
3: Minus two.
1: Ock. She's third in plus, and maybe lower, but she's behind Boston and Kelsey Mitchell. This is a consistent problem.
3: I'll give
1: because
3: you that.
1: Of the turnovers and because of her ball
3: it's not the
1: dominance.
3: Jason.
1: It's the
3: Jason. It's okay. The offense was created for Kelsey Mitchell and Aaliyah Boston. So when you have two things happening, when Caitlin's in the game, these players play as if they're going to be executed after the game if they let Caitlin score. They literally play like that. You see the intensity. If you play ball, you see from one point guard in the game just dribbling the ball up to the three-point line and then getting guarded. And then you see the other player where it's like they're bouncing off of her all the way up the court. You can't not see the difference in that, right? So she gets guarded differently, right? Which hurts the Fever because she still tries to score through that, right? She still tries to be Caitlin Clark through that. When she comes out of the game, the intensity lowers. And now the plays are different. You have an offense run for Kelsey Mitchell and Aaliyah Boston. When Caitlin's in the game, she's running an offense run for Aaliyah Boston and Kelsey Mitchell. When Caitlin gets the ball off the rebound or she gets the pass off the rebound and she runs down the court, that's not the offense. That's Caitlin going rogue. The half-court offense is designed for Kelsey Mitchell and Aaliyah Boston. They're thriving in an offense that's designed for them.
1: Go ahead, Charles. And by the way, Charles is a longtime college basketball coach. You watch.
3: Hey, Jason, I don't like you hanging around Charles, man. Ever since you started hanging around Charles, you started hating on Caitlin. There's a direct correlation between the day Charles came on the show to the day you started calling us the Caitlin cult when you were the grandmaster of the Caitlin cult.
2: Hey, listen, I'm having a run of variation of this offense before. It's not catered for Kelsey Mitchell or Leo Boston. It's when they're not in the pick and roll, they're in what we refer to as the split game. And the point guard initiates who plays. If she hits somebody up at the top, then she's got a choice. Either she can go play with somebody in either corner, and then they go. And after that person goes, they decide who plays next. It's almost like an equal opportunity offense at that point. And what it does, it gets bodies moving. And the best players and the best offensive players are always going to take the most shots. As a matter of fact, when Caitlin is off the ball, she's just as good as Kelsey Mitchell is at scoring because she knows how to read screens. She knows when to back cut. She knows when to curl. She knows when to fade. And not only does she know all of those things, she can score from all those positions. So it's not hated around them. And I've been hearing that a lot. I'm glad you brought that up, the part about she's different from other point guards because she's being guarded all the way up the court and they picking up 94 feet. But there's a reason for that, and you're not going to want to hear it. And the reason is because people think they can pressure her and turn it over. I'm telling you what, if, let's say, Olivia Miles or even Jordan Canada, if they're listening to this podcast right now, they're saying to themselves, oh, my God, Mr. Ock, could you please call these teams and tell them to pick me up 94 feet? We're going to play 5-on-4 all night long. If you pick Olivia Miles up 94 feet from the basket, she's going to pass you before she gets to the free throw line on the other end, and it's going to be a wrap. You're going to be playing catch-up at that point. So that's why they're picking her up full court, and that's why the help got to come from the sideline. Okay, let's get her off the ball for a minute. What difference would it make? She's still one of the most deadliest scorers that the game's ever seen, whether she's off the ball or on the ball. But when she's off, they get more ball movement. And those aren't debatable issues. I mean, if you watch the game, you see that. And you're right. Anisha Morrow did have a good game last night, but that's how Anisha Morrow plays every game. They expect that from her.
3: Okay, but Charles.
2: But a 5'11 post player is not what almost
3: Charles,
2: got there.
3: Charles, but Charles. When this criticism of Aaliyah, it's, well, that player plays like it every night. When Caitlin gives up, let's say, 20 points to Jackie Young, it's not, well, Jackie Young plays like that every night. No, it's Caitlin got destroyed on defense. Stop it, man. Aaliyah Boston got killed on the boards last night. I mean, she looked slow. She looked fat. She looked out of her league under the boards last night. That girl, Anisha Morrow, dominated. You even announces every 5 seconds. Oh my God! Another offensive board. Another offensive board. They got this 7 offensive boards this quarter. Oh no! No criticism for her because she's not Caitlin, and you know people don't care. So, but I still think that the other players do deserve criticism just to like be reputable. I mean, like you can't see what happened to Aaliyah Boston on the boards in that fourth quarter and not mention it. If you're going to talk about her plus minus versus Caitlin's plus minus, it just seemed like bias to me.
2: Are you absolutely sure that Aaliyah Boston was guarding her the whole time? Because she was playing the
3: boards are not about who's guarding you. The ball goes up and everybody has a chance to go get it. What do you mean who's guarding you?
2: Okay, I'm glad you said that because you went right into what I was saying. And under that, based on what you just said, you know, when that ball comes off, here's the rule. Tim Floyd was big on this. I was set with him in Hoiberg one time, and Hoiberg's still mad at us today. Tim will not let his guards go to the offensive boards. He didn't believe in it. Get them both back. There's more transitions defense in the game than there is chance for you to get an offensive rebound. Refuse to let him go to the offensive board. Notorious for it. But on the defensive end, when the ball goes up, all 5 players become rebounders.
3: And Caitlin is a very good rebounder guard, and Aaliyah Boston is a decent rebounder. She's not the best. She averaged about 8 rebounds a game as a center. But here's the thing, Charles. In that fourth quarter, if you look at it, Toronto was not shooting lights out. The reason they came back is because they had way more opportunities. They didn't shoot lights out in that fourth quarter. Until Mabry got hot in the end, but they were just getting more opportunities.
2: But it doesn't fall on Aaliyah Boston, the whole deal. I mean, Aaliyah Boston is one of the best rebounders in the league.
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1: Let me ask this question. Let me ask, because I'll say, hey, Aaliyah Boston had a bad rebound tonight. I'll give you that. I'll give you that. But
3: oh, you saw the game.
1: Yeah, no, let's, but again, Aaliyah Boston, you know, I don't think Morrow was her assignment, Michaela Timpson, whoever should have maybe done a better job blocking her out. Group effort. But Aki, you're sitting here talking about they gave up this lead, and you don't mention, like, well, damn.
3: You woman, mentioned it.
1: Hold it for 1 second. Hold it for 1 second, okay. Hold it for 1 second. You don't mention that the most efficient score in the league, and maybe in league history this season, was out of the game. The woman that was a plus 20 was out of the game and set out the entire fourth quarter. I wonder if that had anything to do with Toronto coming back. You think?
3: Well, here's the thing, Jason. I've turned on Kelsey. I've taken a softer tone on Kelsey. You know, that's how we started our beef. You know what I'm saying? You caping for Kelsey and me thinking Kelsey was, you know, bad for the, Caitlin and bad for the offense, right? That was the genesis of all this.
1: Yeah.
3: I've turned on Kelsey a little bit. I think she's shooting 50% as a 5'6" guard. That's unheard of. That's insane. You just never, like, that's crazy, right? So she does, she's shooting such a high percentage that I have to back up off of my Kelsey criticism of her taking too many shots. Because if you're shooting 50% as a 5'6" guard, yo, you're doing wonders, right? My thing is, when Charles says, okay, Caitlin has the option to play on one side with another player and on the other side with another player, that's the design of the offense. Tell me, I just want to know, do y'all see this? She never gets catch and shoot shots in this offense. Every shot
1: she don't
3: is
1: want them.
3: Back.
1: Huh? She don't want them.
3: Caitlin are you likes crazy? That.
2: Wait a minute, man. She got about three of them last night. What are you talking about?
3: Three catch and shoot shots the whole game for Caitlin Clark. And usually it's none, but here's the thing.
1: Hold for one second. You're acting like she's been in this WNBA and knocking down 53% of her shots.
3: Because she doesn't shoot, catch, and shoot. You got to understand.
1: Look That's at not Kelsey her game. She diet. Likes to pat the ball. Iverson.
3: Jason.
1: Yeah.
3: That's her diet. If there's something called a shot diet, right? I know Charles knows about this. The shot diet. Caitlin's shot diet is all junk food. Off the dribble, Charles knows this. When you dribble, your jump shot percentage goes down. When you have to dribble, it goes down. Caitlin's shot diet is 90% shots off of the dribble, off a dribble handoff, Kelsey's shot diet is about 50% off the dribble. And then when it comes to jump shots, Kelsey's shot diet is almost all catch and shoot. So it's like
1: you're because she constantly diets. Moves without the ball, and Caitlin Clark stands around at the top of the key a lot of times until she gets the ball.
3: Open,
1: and hold for 1 second, Stephanie White, who I can't stand, when she came out and said, "Hey, we want to move Caitlin off the ball and try Ty Harris, Raven Johnson, or whatever to get Caitlin easier shots." The Colt went, what do you mean take the ball out of Caitlin's hands? We're only here to watch. The Colt is only there to watch Caitlin Clark with the ball in her hands. That's Stephanie White and these guys would love to take her off the ball and get her these looks that you're talking about. Caitlin doesn't want to do it. Her Colt doesn't want to do it. I'm not ESPN doesn't want to do
3: can
1: it.
3: Can I answer you why she doesn't want to do it? She'll never get the ball back. That's why I asked you, Jason, do you watch the games? When she's off the ball, she never touches the ball. If you put Caitlin off the ball, she'll never get the ball. They freeze her out.
2: Hey, the basis of what you're saying is true, but it's not true in totality. And here's what I mean by that. Everybody's going to shoot it better off the catch and shoot, all right? That's why Sophie Cunningham, that's why she's shooting such a great percentage. Everything is just a catch. She's locked in on the basket and shoot. All right. Now, let's make you the coach of the other team here. All right. How many opportunities are you going to give Caitlin Clark to just catch and shoot? No, you're going to tell the defense to stay at home. And by that same measure, Kelsey Mitchell is not getting in nearly as many catch and shoots as you think she is. She's putting the ball on the floor a lot.
3: I was talking about for jump shots.
2: I was talking about
3: her dribbling to the basket because that's a different element to her game. I was talking about jump shots. Now, here's the thing, though, Charles. Caitlin is open a lot deeper than the average player. So when you said, oh, she's just standing there, yo, if she's standing at 28 feet, you got to pass it to her. That's a regular jump shot for any other that's the same as a regular three-pointer. For any
1: the further she goes
3: player.
1: Back, the more her percentage drops.
2: Exactly.
3: Those are off the dribble, Jason. Those step back logo threes are off the dribble. I'm talking about catch and shoot, like the one to win the game in Washington. The one where she just got the ball and she just shot it at the buzzer in Washington. That was a logo three. That type of logo three, she doesn't get those opportunities. It's Stephanie White. Listen, I've softened on Stephanie White too a little bit. I had a hard stance on Stephanie White. I mean, I sell fire Stephanie White tees on my merch store, okay? But I've softened a little bit because I've seen out of timeouts, she has started to run plays for Caitlin out of timeouts because she knows other than that, in the half-court offense, Caitlin will not touch the ball. I'm talking about the half-court offense. Of course, I understand that if a defensive player gets a rebound under the basket.
1: I got to talk about Angel Reese. I'm going to stop because want to come back, we'll book you and bring you back because you know I love you. I love Maurice. I love you. Yeah. You guys are great. But you're starting to sound like Ben Crump. as it relates to getting the car. You start out, there's an excuse and a rationalization for everything. Anyway, we're gonna start having the op truth bombs. You tell them the truth. But
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1: I'm going to bring you back into it, let you start it, and then these guys can go at it again. But Angel Reese, after having that embarrassing game against the Fever and missing the game-winning shot and all the bricks she threw up, last night she comes back against the Las Vegas Aces, puts up 20-10. They beat the Las Vegas Aces. Jordan Canada back in the lineup. Atlanta looked really good last night, but we got to hat tip Angel Reese. And, Steve, this is one thing I've always said about Angel Reese. Not a fan, don't like her, but she is a competitor. And if there was one person that could rally back from that very embarrassing Fever moment and being just crushed on social media, I am not surprised that we're sitting here 48 hours later and Angel Reese went up against the MVP. Asia Wilson had a very solid game and led her team to a victory. That is who Angel Reese is. We can laugh at her, but she is a competitor. She will find a way, even with her bad offensive skills, she finds a way to be successful in the WNBA.
0: Well, first of all, I just want to say what a great honor it has been to talk WNBA with a true aficionado like Auk Nation, my favorite Sun man. And as a crouching tiger, I am greatly honored to just be on this panel. I bow to you with great respect. Look, salute to you, Angel Reese is who she is. All right? She's a bricklayer. But, you know, with a bricklayer, you know what you can build once in a while? A great wall. And I actually think she's used to the overexposure of what she does. I don't understand this. When did people start to think she was going to evolve into the ice woman, George Gervin? Like, she's never going to have a great touch. She's going to miss layups. But when you play that close to the basket and you get that many knee bounds, once in a while, yes, Jason, it can happen. You can throw a pea into the ocean.
1: Well, she did it against Asia Wilson, who's probably the best defensive player in the league. She's certainly the best player in the league, and I'm not an Asia Wilson fan. But you got to give her some credit for that. It's against Kobe Bryant or LeBron James or whoever, Michael Jordan of the WNBA, whatever you want to call her. No credit?
0: Really?
1: Yeah.
0: She did her job. I get it. She got a 20-10. Let's build her a statue. You've just gone Andrea Carter on us. My God. Now, does she get MVP votes now because she got a 20-10 against Las Vegas? Is that what you're saying here on this fine program, Whitlock?
1: No, I'm really? Not. Charles, am I giving Angel Reese too much credit?
2: Angel Reese game is not. If you was at the beach looking at pretty women, her game wouldn't be one of them. Let's just put it that way. It's not always pleasant to watch. But this notion that she's sorry and she can't play, I'm going to tell you something. If you can lead a pro league in anything, you're pretty good. Now, she leads in rebounding. She's number one in the league in defensive efficiency. She's top five in just about every defensive category you can think of. She's top five in steals now. And she's got a moxie about her. And sometimes it's overconfident. And if you're watching, here's the worst thing about her game. Posting her up on the low block. That she gets a shot blocked more than half the time. You know, she shoots it from her shoulder. She puts it right in front of people. It's bad. I don't know why she won't work on that much. But now, if you give it to her at the high post, she can facilitate. She can drive. She don't get her shot blocked. She finishes those. She's a lot better than people realize. She's going up against Asia Wilson last night, and there's the two best defensive players in the league, I think, if you want to know the truth about it. And they both found ways to score. You know, if Steve or Ark, if you want to say that, her offense is horrible and she's a bricklayer. You're 100% right. You're 100% right. But now there's a competitiveness to her. Her team, when she's off the court, they become one of the worst teams in the league. When she's on the court, they become one of the best teams in the league. And you can't take that away from her. If she was an NBA player and she could lead the league in defensive efficiency, rebounding, be an extra ball handler, get it up the court, she'd be a max player. So we can stop with this nonsense. I mean, you don't have to like her, but we can stop with this silly notion that she's garbage that people have been putting all over the internet.
1: I don't know where you're at on Angel Reese. I can't remember.
18: There's a reason the mainstream media doesn't want you to know the truth, the reality, and the facts. Chinese billionaires are paying surrogates to birth their children on U.S. soil, raised as communists. When they're 18 years old, they are allowed to vote in U.S. elections. A new report from the Washington Post claims that Tulsi Gabbard has been controlled her entire political career by a cult leader. We have survived wars, political turmoil, and yet here we are celebrating 250 years of freedom and self-government.
3: Okay, well, when it comes to Angel, I love clowning Angel, man. I make fun of Angel all the time. But I did follow her at LSU because, you know, after the championship game in 2023, I followed Iowa and LSU that next year. And I will say, man, like, she affects winning, man. She to use that term, I forgot who came up with that term, but she affects winning. She does. You know, she is a presence on the court. If she could make a layup, and I got a theory about the layup thing, I think that when you want to be a supermodel, having huge shoulders doesn't really, you know, jive with that career path. And I look at around the league, and I look at the other bigs in the league, and they all have hulking shoulders. I'm talking about like Jason, like these girls, like they have Ray Lewis type shoulders, right? And I feel like Angel doesn't want to develop that part of her body because she wants to look good in a bathing suit. She wants to look good in a strapless dress, you know, and all that stuff. And look at Asia Wilson's shoulders next time you get a chance. Look at Brittany Griner's shoulders. Look at Tina Charles' shoulders. Look at any of the bigs in the league. They all have huge shoulders. And Angel still has that feminine upper body. You know what I mean? And I think that she doesn't want to change that, which would help her shoot from higher, which would help her get her shot up from higher, because everything comes from the hip. And that just, like, anybody who shoots from the hip at any level, you're going to get your shot blocked a lot, and you're going to miss a lot. So I think that her side career as a model is making her hesitant to build her upper body to where WNBA players need to be down low to where they can fight and get their shot off.
1: Angel Reese being a thought is hurting her as a basketball player.
2: you just backhanded gave Jason more ammunition to go after her. Man.
3: Look at her shoulders compared to the other big shoulders.
2: I understand what you're saying. But the truth of the matter is, she was a poor finisher at LSU.
3: She was All American. She was first team All. She averaged 23-15.
2: Well, she's putting up great numbers. No. She's putting up great numbers in the WNBA right now. She was the number two player in the country coming out of high school. She's always had that ball down low there. And that's I don't know where it comes from. Because I said the other day that she was athletic and people killed me. Hey, she's got a 28-inch vertical. Supposedly she was dunking it one time when she was younger. She's long as all get up. When she wants to, she can move. Cat quick hands. She's got quack feet. I mean, athleticism is how side to side. How quick can you move your feet? How quick do you react? She's very athletic around. Her whole problem is she crouches real low and she shoots that ball from her shoulder where a sixth grader can get to it.
0: Wait a minute, Charles. Hold on. Who was dunking? Angel Reese on what? A Nerf?
2: No, a basketball girl.
3: Hey, Steve.
0: Yeah, like I said, on a Nerf hoop?
2: No.
0: Rim? Really, a 10-foot rim she was dunking.
2: It's hard to believe, isn't it?
0: I think there's more footage of the Loch Ness Monster than that. You're gonna have to show me some of that.
3: She had a devastating knee injury in college. She used to be a dunker in her days in Baltimore in high school, but she had a devastating lower leg injury. That's why she wears the one sleeve on her leg.
2: Steve looks shocked, man. Steve looks shocked.
0: It's because I am. That's only because I am.
1: Gentlemen, we're going to get one more topic in, and it's going to be a football topic. Ak, let me ask you this before I unpack it. Are you a prime sexual? Are you in the Deion cult?
3: I'm a prime sexual. Yeah, I'm all the way in. Hey.
1: All right. Well, Front Office Sports wrote a story about, look, the television ratings are off of Deion. They've been in decline. The prime effect is wearing off on television networks. Look, I don't see them winning more than 3 or 4 games this year. I think the Coach Prime deal is coming to a predictable end. I want to play you, Ak. Two female strength coaches were captured on tape trying to inspire the Colorado football team. Let's play those clips.
19: Trophies are earned in practice. Trophies are earned in practice. And you are just collecting what you are owed on game day. You guys all have one of the most known logos in college football. Be proud of that, because I sure as hell am.
20: Everything that you do impacts somebody else, all right? So if you're stepping out there and you're feeling sorry for yourself because you didn't get to play this, you're not on this special team, you're not first team, second team, you didn't get the reps that you wanted today, stop complaining about it. Look yourself in the mirror, figure out, why am I not getting the reps that I want? Why am I not getting the production that I want? Because I promise you, it is not anybody else's fault.
1: Steve, I watched these videos and I thought, yep, it's over for Deion Sanders. He's doing woke politics from inside his locker room, putting out videos, trying to score points with the feminist. Coach Prime is done.
0: So you're saying it's DEI on Sanders?
1: Yes.
0: You got to get Matt McChesney on the show soon because he actually reacted to it. And there's a vertical clip that I'll send you. Now, to be fair and accurate, they are not the head strength coaches. That's Andrew Swayze. Yeah. Okay, so those are assistants. And by the way, according to Matt on his show, that was taken from months ago. And he was actually very relieved that it never got out. And then it got out. They released this. And in terms of like what you're talking about, the television ratings, you're right. I mean, I think 3 years ago, everyone knew who the quarterback was at Colorado. It was Shador. I don't know how many people actually know who Juju Lewis is, and there's certainly no Travis Hunter on that roster. And, Jason, I think we have one more year of content with Colorado. I really do. I think this is our last year. I get it with Caitlin Clark. It's the next decade. I get it, because that's actually somewhat compelling, believe it or not. I said that. But if they get blown out in Atlanta against a rebuilding Georgia Tech team post-Haynes King, I kind of look at that schedule. They have one patsy. Everything else is at the very least a 50-50 game, or they are the significant underdog. And that video is getting lampooned. And I think even the hardest of the prime sexuals have to be shaking their head.
21: If Rufo isn't all familiar to you, it may be because we've talked about him before.
22: The one and only Jonathan Kieperman, also known as Lomez.
23: Rufo.
22: Lomez.
23: Rufo.
24: Lomez.
21: He wasn't exactly the hero of those stories.
25: Even the things that we're saying are, like, legitimate aren't actually legitimate.
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3: Well, you know, I've watched Jason Whitlock. Some days I watch just to hear you hate on Dion. Because I love being balanced, man. I don't like just getting information from one side. I love seeing what the haters are saying, man. And thank you for keeping Dion and Colorado's name alive for so many years with your great programming. But here's the thing. you said a couple of weeks ago. What was it? It was a couple of days ago or something. Let's get to this point. You said that they don't know who the quarterback is, right? You said they don't know who the quarterback is. This quarterback is better than Shador. We'll start right there. This quarterback, Juju Lewis, is better than Shador. He's better than Shador. But you said a couple of years ago, I think it was, that he only hires black guys for ancillary roles on his coaching staff, and he hires white guys for the big coordinator positions. This year, Jason, he has a young, I think the hottest prospect in the coaching carousel, Brennan Marion. Okay, he was at UNLV. He had great success with the offense that you may call a gimmick offense. He went to Sacramento State, I think, and had great success with that. And now he's come to Colorado to be a step down from a head coaching position to be a coordinator. And I think that the thing with Deion that's hurt him was that he's hired coordinators based on friendships, based on religion. That one coordinator he had, the offensive coordinator he had, I can't remember his name now. I can't believe it. The first 2 years, the one who took over for Sean Green, the one who
1: Sean Davis, you mean? The one that took over for Sean Davis.
3: Yeah.

0: the CEO overall stuff.
1: So when he misses on this coordinator, who you gonna blame, Op?
0: Huh?
1: When he misses on this coordinator, when they go 3-9,
0: miss on this one.
1: Who you gonna blame, Op?
0: This one's not a miss.
1: Ben Crump, who you gonna blame?
0: This one's not a miss. This he hit. Go look up Brennan Marion.
1: No, I've looked him up. I know who he is. They don't have the talent. And I do think Juju
0: Lewis. You don't need talent. All you need is Division I players. With Brennan Marion's offense, you don't need talent. You just need Division I caliber offensive players.
2: Wait a minute. Let
3: me clear this up. let me clear this up. I'm a big fan of Deion's. I always have been, especially as a player. Huge fan of players like Kalen Clark. The problem with me is, over the last 30 years, my brain has been to the point where I can't cheer as a fan. I got to look at it as a realist. Now, y'all might not remember these names. Charles Johnson was a quarterback at Colorado. He scored the fifth down touchdown against Missouri. Yep. Alfred Williams was an All-American defensive end. He has a big radio show there. And we used to hang together a lot when I worked at Colorado. You know, they were good friends of mine. And we're sitting around, we're up in a press box. We was playing Colorado State. And we was talking about the game. And CJ said, man, the hell with what y'all talking about. The hell with what Alfred talking about. He's trying to be nice about it. But let me tell you who's going to win this game. He said, I want you to watch. And here's the problem Colorado had. He said, you watch the first two series, all right? And I don't have to watch it. I'll just ask you the question. You let me know who's going backwards. And when I see who's going backwards to start the game, trust me, they're going to beat the snot out of the other team. And that's the problem with Deion. They don't have enough talent up front. Whether they're on offense or defense, they spend the whole game going backwards because it's just getting the crap beat out of them. That's why they haven't been able to win. Nobody up front.
0: Well, I agree with that. I agree with that to a certain extent. But my thing, let me just say this. Everything was so hard for Colorado. When you watch them, like the play design, everything was just arduous, man. I think this Brennan Marion is going to dial some of that back. He's going to run his offense, and he's going to make things simpler. They're going to have a direction. They're going to have an identity. You know what I mean? They're going to have all the, I guarantee you Colorado has a 900-yard rusher this year. Right. Which would be unthought of in the past. You know what I mean? A 500-yard rusher.
1: Let me tell you why they never had a rusher is because Deion didn't want anybody running the ball. He wanted his son passing the ball. Pat Shurmur was hired to prepare Shadur for the NFL, not because of some Christian bond he and Deion had. Deion wanted a coach with plenty of NFL experience so that they could go sell the NFL. Look, he's been working under an NFL offensive coordinator. Deion is always about Deion, and when he's not about Deion, he's about Shadur. And now that Shadur has gone, all the shine has come off of Deion. All the real passion, I think, for Colorado has come off of Deion. He likes the paycheck. He likes being able to be in Affleck commercials and being presented as if he's right there with Nick Saban. You know how ridiculous it is for him to be doing commercials with Nick Saban? I mean, it's absolutely ridiculous. Deion loves that stuff. This is the final year of Coach Prime, Prime Sexuals. You guys are going to have to find someone else to love because Deion and Shadur are both in trouble this year. Gentlemen, thank you so much. In particular, Op, thank you so much. You livened up things. That was awesome.
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7: Let me paint you a picture. Tuesday in Oxnard, California, the Cowboys and the Saints are supposed to be practicing football. Instead, punches are flying, helmets are getting tossed across the field, and a wide receiver named Brock Recksteiner, the son of WWE Hall of Famer Scott Steiner, grabs a Cowboys defender and body slams him to the turf. This was not a football practice. This was Monday Night Raw with shoulder pads. Afterwards, the coaches pretended to be shocked. We didn't handle that very well. It got a little chippy. The reason joint practices keep turning into massive day-long brawls is not that players are undisciplined. It is that they are starving. The NFL spent 20 years draining the physical contact out of the game. Regular practices or walkthroughs and full contact has been legislated down to almost nothing. In the games themselves, the hits that used to define the sport have been flagged, fined, and coaxed out of existence. Nobody of significance plays in the preseason anymore. The league used to play 6 exhibition games, then 4, now 3. Those extra games used to be where men let off violent steam. We have created a scarcity of violence. So now the players manufacture it in joint practices. So when two teams finally line up across from each other in a joint practice, it is the one place left where a man can actually hit somebody without a meaningful flag flying. These players look at the joint practices the way a caged dog looks at an open gate. They have been holding back all camp, and now somebody is standing in front of them wearing the wrong jersey. The pressure cooker gets a release valve, and it blows. This used to happen less often in the old days. Yes, players fought in joint practices back then, but it rarely turned into WWE day. In the old days, practice was war. You could let the coaching staff know you were a dog in practice among your teammates. Now, that's all but illegal. You don't have two-a-days, the Oklahoma drill, full pads, full contact. By joint practice, those men had already been hitting each other for 2 or 3 weeks. They were too tired to fight, too sore to throw a punch. Nobody needed to fight a stranger in August because they had been fighting their own brothers since July. The violence had been spent legally on their own teammates. The old league drained aggression a little every day until there was nothing left to explode. The new league legislates it away, then acts surprised when the pressure bursts through the one weak spot. The NFL wanted a safer, smarter game. It got a game where the hits had been stripped off Sunday, so the hits have moved to Tuesday. You cannot remove the violence from violent men in a violent game. You can only decide where it comes out. The league has decided it would rather have a body slam in a joint practice than a clean hit on a crossing route in the real game. That is our show today for Fearless. Thank you for watching. I'll be on the Harmony Channel. I've got a take on this Lindsey Clancy and Carmelo Anthony that you need to watch on the Harmony Channel. Give me 5 minutes. We'll be on the Harmony Channel. We'll see you tomorrow on Fearless.
8: All right, ladies and gentlemen, we'll get you out of here. But first, just I wanted to give you a little Patriot distillation of what we talked about today. 3 very simple rules. Rule number 1, do not scare the normies. You are supposed to be able to present your ideas to normal people because society is going to be a reflection of the average person. It is not good to describe your ideas in terms that are scary to people. Rule number 2, do not let Democrats win. Sometimes it's tempting to think that you can win as somebody who's not a Democrat by actually letting Democrats win. I urge you, however, to do the opposite. Number 3, do not let foreigners decide what your identity is and what it encompasses. This is, of course, very tempting and it makes perfect sense. I once again, however, implore you to do the opposite. You are not a passenger to your own destiny. You are going to express your ideas so well and so normally and so effectively that the Democrats are not going to win, and then we get to send everybody who's not an American back. 3-point plan. Go do that.
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7: Clancy sent her husband out for takeout and a pharmacy run. Then she walked Cora, Dawson, and Callan into the basement of their Duxbury home and strangled them with exercise band. Cora was 5. Dawson was 3. Callan was 8 months old. January 24th, 2023. Her lawyers do not dispute the killings. They ask a Massachusetts jury to treat her as not criminally responsible. Postpartum psychosis, bipolar, voices ordering her to take their lives and her own. Prosecutors say she planned it. She cleared the house. She used the bands. Her doctors testified they never saw psychosis. They never saw mania. She talked about suicide. She did not talk about a plan to kill her babies. Her phone was colder. Hallucinations, psychosis, suicide methods, bipolar, postpartum depression. She searched those words in the weeks before she used the bands. A forensic psychiatrist diagnosed her after the children were already dead. While Plymouth argues, a Wisconsin TikTok creator launched the Musgrove Family Fund for Lindsay's parents. Mike and Paula Musgrove, GoFundMe, verified it. 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Three dead children, $1 million pot, so the killer's parents can sit the live stream in comfort. True crime followers want a way to feel involved. They want to feel they did some good in a case that makes them uncomfortable. That is not justice. That is penance on a debit card.
13: 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Grab your Bible.
7: Postpartum becomes a hall pass. Fundraising becomes penance. Sympathy migrates from the grave to the defendant table because a secular people cannot say a mother who strangles three children has sinned. They can only say she suffered. Now let's move to April 2nd, 2025, Frisco, Texas, a high school track meet. Carmelo Anthony sat under a rival school's tent. Austin Metcalf, 17, told him to leave. Anthony said, "Touch me and find out." Austin pushed him. Anthony pulled a folding knife from his bag and drove it into Austin's chest. Then he jogged away. A coach put an arm around him and asked him what he did. Anthony answered, "He put his hands on me. I stabbed him." That is the whole theology. A push, a slight, a boy told to leave a tent that was not his. Disrespect becomes justification for murder. A Collin County jury did not buy it. June 9, 2026, guilty of murder, 35 years. Prosecutors called it a sneak attack. The defense called it self-defense, fear, chaos, a split second. The jury heard both stories and chose the gray. Austin's father, Jeff Metcalf, said from day one, this was never about race. It was about right and wrong. The culture around the case disagreed. Carmelo Anthony is black. Austin Metcalf was white. Supporters turned a stadium stabbing into a persecution story. The Metcalf family got swatted for telling the truth. Less than 2 weeks after Austin bled out, Carmelo's mother, Kayla Hayes, opened a Give, Send, Go. Help Carmelo, official fund goal, nearly $1.4 million raised, just shy of the $634,000. The page said, legal defense. It also said relocation, living costs, transportation counseling, security. After the guilty verdict, Give, Send, Go yanked the page. The money had already been dispersed. Moving expenses, living expenses. The family of a convicted killer cashed sympathy while Austin's mother told the court she had been sentenced to a lifetime without her son. Then Carmelo Anthony filed an appeal calling himself penniless. Destitute, too poor to hire a lawyer. $600,000-$700,000 walked through that house, and the paperwork still asked the public to treat him as broke. Same machine, different zip code, different skin, same transfer of sympathy. In Massachusetts, the dead are three children, and the living adult on trial is their mother. The culture rushes to her diagnosis, her meds, her parents' hotel bill. In Texas, the dead is a 17-year-old track athlete and football player, and the living adult with the knife said a push made the blade necessary. The culture rushed to his fear, his race, his family's GoFundMe. Cora Dawson and Callan get a seminar on women's mental health. Austin Metcalf gets a seminar on disrespect. The graves do the work. The living adults collect the audience. Race is not the engine. Godlessness is. A people who still answer to God can hold two truths. A sick woman can still be sick and still be guilty of murder. A teenager can feel insulted and still be a murderer. Suffering is real. Disrespect is real. Neither one writes a blank check on a child's life. Sin does not evaporate because a psychiatrist arrives after the fact. Murder does not shrink because a boy says, "He put his hands on me." The sixth commandment did not come with a postpartum footnote. It did not come with a disrespect clause. When man elects himself God, he writes new commandments. Thou shalt not judge a mother. Thou shalt not question a racial narrative. Thou shalt donate. Thou shalt stream. Thou shalt call it compassion while three children and one teenager become content. Every man did what was right in his own eyes. Judges 21 and 25 is not ancient color. It is August 2026 in Plymouth and last spring in Frisco. Lindsay's lawyers want a hospital, not a prison. If they win the state house, the woman who used exercise bands on her babies and calls it treatment. If they lose, she faces life without parole. Either way, the culture has rendered its verdict. She suffered, therefore she cannot have sinned. Carmelo's handlers rendered theirs first. He was disrespected, therefore the stabbing was self-defense, and the family deserved $250,000 to move. Two hall passes, one theology. Man is God. Man makes the rules. The dead do not vote. The hospital is invented mercy. The race war is invented justice. Both are counterfeit. Romans 1 says that when people refuse to retain God in their knowledge, he gives them over to a reprobate mind. A reprobate mind can defend strangling an 8-month-old. A reprobate mind can turn a push in a tent into a righteous killing. A reprobate mind can send a stranger $10,000 and call it holiness. Name them: Cora, Dawson, Callan, Austin. The living adults will keep talking. The graves already told the truth. I started looking into this Lindsey Clancy deal a couple of days ago. And it really wasn't until this morning that I was like, holy cow, we've seen this before. We've seen this with Carmelo Anthony. We've seen this degrading of thought. We've seen this secular mindset that makes men and women think of themselves as their own gods, and therefore, when you're your own god, you can justify anything. It's like the bag of popcorn I ate yesterday. As my own god, I was like, yeah, this is what I need to be doing. But the reality, no, I don't need a bag of popcorn. And that's a small thing, but it's like, these people, well, I can understand how she killed him. And you have all these people rallying around this Clancy woman. I can understand. You know, I've been frustrated too, and I know what postpartum is like, and, you know, her life was tough, and, you know, we need to offer her compassion. Yeah, we need to offer the compassion we need to offer is a Bible, a long prison sentence, and perhaps death. That would be compassion. Not excusing it and saying, well, she's bipolar. She had postpartum.
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7: Michelle into this conversation. This Clancy case, to me, Shamika, completely mirrors the Carmelo Anthony case. And I'm not, this isn't part of my satisfaction in doing this mono, but it is a reality, because I think some people think this reprobate mind has a single skin color, and it doesn't. It just doesn't. This whole society is turning secular, and so it believes it can make up the rules as it goes because we're all our own gods. And yes, it's most pronounced in the black demographic because, you know, we've completely rejected marriage, and it just makes it more acute. But this entire American society has been given over to a secular mindset, and there's no sin we can't justify. I think of the abortion industry. It's all been justified because we're now God and we get to decide who lives and dies. Shamika, your thoughts.
18: Jason, I'm glad you brought Jesus into this conversation, because as I was looking at her case, that's immediately what I thought about. I've seen a lot of people saying that postpartum depression isn't real. I want to be clear. I do believe that it's real biologically and psychologically. I'm just not convinced that this is what that is. Just speaking on myself, Jason, when I had my first daughter, I felt overwhelmed. I wasn't getting much sleep. I didn't think I was doing the best job. I was using reusable diapers that you had to wash out, opposed to the disposable ones. And I was just overwhelmed. I remember crying and just thinking, I'm not doing a good job. Not too long after that, I ended up being on anxiety medication. And it was like there were no highs or lows for me. It was just middle of the road all the time. And my hairdresser, who had been doing my hair since high school, who was also a Christian, said to me, I don't like this, Shamika. Like, you're just not yourself anymore. This medication, you're just not yourself. And I remember her praying with me and telling me that Jesus could fix it, and telling me that, you know, he could renew my mind, he could renew my spirit, and I could do all things through Christ who strengthens me. By the time I had my other two daughters, I was more grounded and rooted in my faith. And so I'm reminded of a song that we sang when I was a child, and it was Jesus is the answer. Today, I feel like in modern society, Jesus is the afterthought. He's not the answer. I really believe that woman, so much so that I believed in Jesus and completely stopped the medication. Never had to be on medication again because I believe Jesus was the answer, not the afterthought. Now we're in a place where after we've tried everything else, after we've tried the drugs, after we've tried the counseling and raising money, maybe then we'll try Jesus. But he is the answer, and he used to be our first go-to. Now people are offended when you say things like, I'll pray for you. They're mad because what do you mean you'll pray for me? We used to believe that prayer changed things. And so I'm glad that you brought that into this conversation, because we have just moved so far from God. We've moved so far from really believing that God could fix it. We used to sing those type of songs back in the day, you know, and we believe that. Now today, we just don't believe it anymore. And yes, sin doesn't have a color. It doesn't even have a specific scenario. I do believe that this woman was far removed from God, as was Carmelo Anthony and that train of thought. And this is why you see so many people just running to throw money, because it's easy to cover up sin opposed to repent and turn from it.
7: Shamika, that was expertly said and wise. You made me think of like why I play gospel music every day in my home, either in my gym or at some point in my bedroom or study or whatever, just someplace. Because I want to fill my heart, soul, mind with that type of music and that type of worship, because it does, the things that I'm struggling with, it makes it easier. And I think when I go back to, not that I lived during those times, but I think about people that lived in the 1800s, 1900s, before all this technology and before all these medicines, we used to rely on Jesus and our faith to get us through very difficult things. And now that things are allegedly easier and we have all these technological advances, like you said, Jesus becomes an afterthought, or he becomes the third, fourth, or fifth, or sixth solution that you would try. And he used to be the first solution, or at the very least, the second solution. And so I look at this woman that struggling with mental health issues, struggling with postpartum or whatever, and if it was the 1930s, she'd be in church praying on her knees. People would be praying for her. She'd be listening to gospel music. She'd be filling herself with all this positive energy. And it just, but now, again, in a society that has legal abortion and people that believe like abortion is some sort of freedom, she's got problems and she thinks, well, let me kill my kids and kill myself. That'll fix it. It's a reprobate mind. It's a society that has turned its back on Jesus. And so I don't think we should be all that shocked that then outsiders, because I look at the people giving the money to her, the people that gave the money to Carmelo Anthony, those are all people that think the exact same thing as her and Carmelo Anthony. And I wouldn't mind getting rid of my kids and starting all over again. Somebody, next person that disrespects me, they gonna find out. It's a pervasive thought. It's not just these individuals. They're getting supported because the culture and the climate is all agreeing with them, basically.
18: Yeah, because people just don't like the idea that there's a God. We have become a very godless society, Jason. So much so that even those who used to be deeply rooted in their faith, let's say Black people, now we're into all of this New Age thinking. We claim that Christianity is the white man's religion. It's oppressive. It allowed slavery. Whereas before, slaves understood that that was in the Bible, but it didn't stop them from actually believing in God. It didn't stop them from actually accepting Jesus as their Savior. And they were the ones that were actually living in those hard times. Now we are in a place where things are easier, but we just completely reject that and act as if we don't understand why we are in the space that we are in. And it's, to me, that's the answer that we're all missing. And yes, this is why you have so many people, even those who mean well online, having this argument, just completely leaving Jesus out as a solution. They mean well, I think many times, but they just are forgetting or completely rejecting who the most important person is in the equation that we have just isolated ourselves from. I've seen very smart people, Matt Walsh, trying to add himself into the conversation. I've seen Sarah Fields having the conversation. But I think that your conversation really may be the first one that I'm seeing that says, hey, we've moved away from God. And I think that is the bottom line solution. I don't think a bunch of drugs are the solution. I don't think a bunch of money being thrown at it is the solution. We are just overall just so far away from where we used to be that this is why we're in this place. So, no, I'm not surprised. I wasn't even surprised when I saw it, Jason. Initially, when I saw it, I scrolled right past it thinking to myself, okay, here we have another nut job who has killed her kids. And we are making this, we hear these stories more. I never heard this as a young person, people, women just killing their kids. But we've made it so that women feel like they don't want to do what they were created to do, which is to be wives, which is to be mothers, which is why so many people stand behind abortion. So many people are telling young women, don't get married. That's oppression. That's slavery. And so this woman, in my opinion, was looking for a way out. And I think she didn't plan to be paralyzed. But I just think she was looking for a way out. And all of these people rallying around her again are just, you know, throwing money at sin, thinking it can hide it, thinking that's going to help the situation. And that's where we are now. People are running from the basic responsibilities. Being a wife and a mom, to me, is these are the basic responsibilities for a woman. If you can't handle that, you really can't handle life at all or anything. These are basic things. Women have been mothering since Eve. This is basic.
7: Shamika, Thank you so much. Thank you guys for watching. We'll see you tomorrow on Harmony.
8: Everything's on the table. Keep your head on a swivel. This is Life with Trump. The problem is not that AI is godless. The problem is that most of the people coding it are godless. What you see right there from the vice president, he is in control. He's in control of these conversations. He demonstrates masculinity with power under control, meekness. I think here on this show, we do need to still have serious conversations, regardless of consequences. That's what you guys signed up for. That's what we promised to give you. And so that's what we're going to do now.
19: I regret to inform you, Kamala Harris has been drinking again, or maybe she never stopped, but her Juneteenth celebrations got a little lit. I thought black people were supposed to have rhythm. Anywho, on with the show. Welcome back to Sarah Gonzalez Unfiltered. I am Sarah Gonzalez. You can find me all over social media at Sarah Gonzalez TX. Go ahead. Go. No, don't be scared. Go follow me on X and Instagram and Facebook and all the places. And you can also find me over at AmericanBeautyBySarah.com. Go stock up on, sequin jackets, purses, apparel, lipstick, skincare. We've got it all. We've got something for everyone at AmericanBeautyBySarah.com. So a topic that I find that we can't talk enough about, especially after we talked last week about the very heavy, heavy gang report that came out of the UK. I'm over here trying to sound the alarm here in this country. Specifically here in the state of Texas, hey, the Islamification of Texas is happening. The Islamification of this country is happening. They're doing it right before our very eyes. And by the way, they're using our laws, our rules, our regulations, our freedoms, and weaponizing it against us so that they can come take over. And if you thought that they were just like, if they ended at the water park debacle, you remember the slip and slide that we got canceled? We were like, oh, that's so cute. You think you're going to take over a taxpayer-funded slip and slide park? No, no. No, you can't do a Muslims-only slip and slide park event. It wasn't just that. They didn't stop there. You're going to be shocked to hear this. They didn't stop there. They're trying in all aspects that they possibly can, trying to take over with Sharia and Islam. They didn't stop there. Now they're coming for cemeteries. I got a tip from someone who I don't know if this person wants to be made public, so I will keep this person anonymous because, as we'll get into, they tend to come after you. This mob tends to come after you if you speak out against them. Fortunately for you guys, I don't give a shit. So, Denton, Texas. This is Denton County, actually. It's the Denton Muslim Cemetery. Now, I realize, as we're discussing this matter, and I believe, by the way, the city is Crum, Texas. It's in Denton County, Denton Muslim Cemetery. I realize, before we get the comments from the keyboard warriors like, oh, did you know that there are Christian cemeteries too? There are Catholic cemeteries too. There are Jewish cemeteries too. So I know, I got it. I'm not retarded. That's not the issue. The issue is when you dig a little bit further on their website for the Muslim cemetery, which again, I feel like I can't overemphasize the fact that this cemetery is built and is operating, is able to be operated in Crum, Texas, which is pretty damn rural, should tell you everything about how we have allowed, how this country has allowed, how this state has allowed the influx of Islam here. The fact that like they have enough people to operate a cemetery in that rural area is incredibly terrifying. So when you go down their website, you look, they have a bunch of rules. Okay. The first of which I was a little shocked to see. It says Islamic laws govern all matters concerning this cemetery. Oh, okay. Well, here's the problem. Islamic law can't supersede the laws and constitution of the United States of America. Islamic law is actually incompatible with our country. Islamic law is actually incompatible with our American laws. So I don't know. I think that this is kind of a problem that they feel emboldened enough to put in broad daylight on a public-facing website that Islamic law governs all matters concerning this cemetery. I think maybe the authorities should do a check-in on this. How far do you extend? They say all matters concerning this cemetery. It goes on. It's the rest of it is about what you would expect. Only Muslim male, female, and their children are allowed to be buried in the cemetery. By the way, with the Catholic argument, what I've looked into, that's not the case. Like, you can be buried in a Catholic cemetery if you are non-Catholic. But it goes on. The deceased or family has only interment rights to be buried. However, they don't own any part of the cemetery. Visitors have to respect the privacy of occupants of the graves, avoid making noises or walking on top of the graves. Walking, standing, or sitting on top of graves is prohibited. The rest of it is pretty standard. Burial at the cemetery is prohibited at these times at the Muslim cemetery. Sunrise, sunset, at high noon, and at night. And they cannot be buried in the cemetery without being bathed and prayed for. But when you look at how you could extrapolate this, Islamic laws govern all matters concerning the cemetery, I would be curious to see how this relates to medical examiner restrictions. Because if bodies aren't released in time to adhere to their quick turnaround to bury bodies, what happens there? The washing of the bodies. And I gotta say, like, I've already been receiving some tips about the way in which Islamic law says that you have to handle the dead, that they are actually skipping over very important, like, if you thought someone had been murdered, you wouldn't be able to call the police. You'd have to very quickly just take them directly to the mosque, and then there would be no evidence to go through. You see where this could get very hairy very quickly. So I'm just wondering, like, why are we inviting this in? Why are we being welcoming to this? Why are we? It's like we're doing it to ourselves at this point. And the fact that they are emboldened to go out there and put this on their website should tell you everything you need to know about how it's going for them. How is the conquering of America going for Islam? Actually, it's going quite well. It's going quite well. You see, a Hollywood heavyweight actor has apparently, I guess, converted to Islam while filming a movie in Saudi Arabia. This is Giancarlo Esposito. You probably know him as Gustavo Fring from Breaking Bad. He was a fantastic actor. I hate that this is the case because I hate it when the actors that I like get involved in this, and then I don't want to see anything that they're in. I can't remove myself from the person. I can't be like, oh, but that's the person. That's not this film. I can't do it. So then I just don't want to see anything that they're in. So it's really freaking annoying that he has decided to, sleep with the devil. He's also the same guy who called for a revolution on the United States, saying it's time for a revolution. This is the headline here: as Trump's White House fuels a feeling of civil war in the streets. Okay. It's kind of strange that all of these people who are very quick to shout about President Trump and about how bad and terrible he is. I would love to hear them on the Muslim rape gang report in the UK. You think that Donald Trump, mean and orange man bad, he's a meanie, he tweets mean things. I don't know. They're curiously silent on the 250,000 native UK young girls who were raped, abused, tortured, in some cases murdered. Quiet on that. Isn't that so interesting? So now, apparently, this bonehead is singing the praise of Islam.
20: Well, it deepens me to come to a country where people have devotion. For me, devotion is everything. To be devoted and understand that there is one God, one Allah. You know, in your country, Muhammad is everything. For me, it's the same. I feel the same way in a country that has a devotion to goodness, grace, and God energy. So it's changed my life. For me to understand how a different culture worships and lives and makes film is very important to uplift me as a human being. For me is you are a mirror for me. All of your people in Morocco are a mirror for who I am. You grow me, you uplift me, and if I'm really looking, I'm seeing the truth organically and beautifully. So it's a great sharing, and I wish more people from America and really understand the fabric and the beauty of your people. Peace comes from within. If you become peaceful, the world around you becomes peaceful. You can start to affect a larger and more equivalent peace by being around people who yearn to be around you. So if we don't have peace inside,
19: this
20: we'll never have peace outside.
19: Like, okay, I can string words together too and make them sound really special. Like, okay. All right. I get it. You fancy yourself a very famous actor and you love listening to the sound of your own voice, but you didn't actually really say anything other than I'm simping for a terrorist ideology. That's really all that I got from that. And I don't understand how these people are willing. I mean, let me just give you this. Even people on the right, you know what really gets me are the people on the right who call themselves conservative. I don't know if they are. I don't know their inner, you know, inner thoughts, but they don't really seem to be, because I posted about this Islamic cemetery issue. And I highlighted that they said Islamic laws govern all issues concerning the cemetery. And I said, that's the problem. I'm not saying that they can't have an Islamic cemetery. I realize that other faiths do that. I'm saying there is no other cemetery that is faith-based that you can point me to that says Catholic laws dictate all matters of this. Jewish laws, Christian laws dictate every single issue of this cemetery. You can't point me to that. I actually would welcome it. I couldn't find it anywhere. This is the only one that does that. And so when you look at how they are doing that, when you look at what Islamic law is and does, and you look at the same people who are simping for this ideology, and you find out what really fuels them, what outrages them. And I just have to ask, like, you're going to go to Muslim majority countries and you are going to be more outraged about what Donald Trump's tweets? Stephen, let me just ask you. You are a standard American white male, right? You tell me, what is more outrageous? Donald Trump tweeting mean things, or the fact that in Muslim majority countries, they still have honor killings where females are actually murdered by their male family members to make sure that the family is still honorable if she sleeps outside of marriage? Or, you know, in some cases is sexually assaulted and that still counts. And then they have to kill. Like, what outrages you more?
21: Is that even a real question? Add that in top of all the stuff that's the gangs from the UK.
19: I know.
21: It's not. It's just you. Like, they're not even real people. It's a joke.
19: I'm like, I don't understand how this is real life. I don't understand how I have people in my mentions who are like, well, Sarah, your freedom of religion is for everyone. Like, that is such weak ass energy. I'm so tired of it. You guys are the dumbass simps that they are weaponizing to conquer because they're relying on you being like, but will we have to give them freedom of religion? This is so much bigger than a religion. They said it on the website. Islamic law dictates all matters here. It's not.
21: That's not freedom of religion.
19: That's not freedom of religion.
21: That's the exact opposite.
19: That is a form of governance. That's not freedom of religion. And that's what I keep trying to tell people. It is so much more than that. And you stupid idiots who are trying to reduce it to a freedom of religion argument, and you are giving them cover and you are defending what they're very obviously doing in broad daylight is unbelievable. Unbelievable to me. Is completely unbelievable to me. So There was a nurse. She is not a nurse. They thought she was a nurse because she was wearing scrubs, but she's not. I was so encouraged over the weekend when I saw this video hit my ex account. There was a woman who was at a grocery store in Texas. And she now, you know, it's like mid interaction, so you don't get the beginning of the interaction. But she confronted these women who were wearing, hijabs or whatever at a grocery store. And you know what? She just was dropping truth bombs everywhere. Here is what this woman had to say in this now very viral video.
0: Out of here. You're really not welcome in this state or this country.
6: You are wearing scrubs. You work with
0: it
6: people.
0: It doesn't matter. What matters is that you worship a terrorist who is a warlord, a pedophile, and Islam is a terrorist organization.
6: Yeah, not because a you're religion. Not educated.
0: Not
6: about
0: a religion.
6: It.
0: I'm very educated on this subject.
6: No, because you're obviously not.
0: You need to leave. You're not welcome here.
6: We are.
0: This is not a Muslim country. This is a Christian country.
6: Stop looking at her like that, please.
0: You need to leave.
6: You need to leave.
0: You're not welcome here.
6: We have citizenship.
22: Why do you work
6: here?
22: In healthcare?
0: You need to leave. You need to go back to your Islamic country.

0: theology dictated that they were just allowed to treat young white girls that way.
1: Saying unspeakable is not even doing it a justice. People need to read what happened to these girls.
0: I mean, I don't know, Stephen. Yes, but you can't unread it. And it's a very difficult thing to carry. I don't necessarily disagree with you. It's also, you know, leading to Keir Starmer resigning and he's like crying about it. I'm like, where were your tears for all of these women as your government, as you and your government just ran cover for these people? Anyway, the woman was, of course, the left has to always come for you. If you speak truth, if they're uncomfortable truths, if they can manipulate the situation at all to just make you lose everything, they will. She has a give, send, go. They, I believe, are almost at $100,000. And I have more on this story tomorrow for my Come and Take It episode. So make sure that you check it out on my YouTube channel at Sarah Gonzalez Unfiltered. We've got more details on this. But it's, they do it all the time, right? Like, they do it all the time. They tell you who they are. And she's speaking out about this and I'm reposting it. And then because I repost it and I say this woman is an unsung hero, I get this message, one of many, from a man by the name of Jad Alam. I hope you get to death. It's like, I don't know. You're kind of proving my point. You're proving my point. Why would we want your kind in this country? This is like your thing. This is y'all's thing. Like, a Muslim with a fetish is the least shocking thing ever. This is what you guys think and feel. That's how you feel about women. We know. Like, duh, I know. It's like, I don't know, yawn. I'm bored with this conversation. Look, another Muslim in my comments telling me they hope I get to death. Wow, it's just another day ending in day. So make sure you watch my episode tomorrow, my Come and Take It episode. That is my Texas-based podcast that you can find only at this YouTube channel, if you're watching this on YouTube, at Sarah Gonzalez Unfiltered. Make sure that you subscribe and go check that out. We will have more on that tomorrow. The episode drops at noon Central Time. Want to thank our sponsor, Preborn. So Preborn is there for young, well, I guess they could be old on unexpecting mothers. You could be old. I shouldn't have said young. They're for everyone over at Preborn. And the beautiful thing about Preborn is that they're not like the Planned Parenthoods of the world. They're just going to show these women the truth. These women are scared. They don't think they can do it. They're worried about doing it alone. Their friends and family have told them that they can't afford it. They're going to go broke. The baby's going to have a terrible life. I mean, they're filling their head with lies. And then they step into a clinic that associates with Preborn, the Preborn Network clinics, and they just see the truth. That is their baby. They see it on ultrasound. They hear the baby's heartbeat. And in that moment, it becomes very clear. They have a sense of clarity. This is my baby. Of course, I can't get rid of it. Preborn is doing God's work. 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
5: Every time I take off a Friday, every time, like clockwork, something big happens and I can't talk about it because I'm not here. We had a pre-taped show Friday. I know I told you guys I had a football tournament that I was with my son for, but my friend, Brianna Morello, we were texting. She's like, I'm digging through all of these documents. I didn't even know what she was talking about. She's like, I'm pulling all the stuff that Tulsi Gabbard got on Anthony Fauci. And I was like, wait, what? And so it turns out there is a bombshell confirmation of something that we have been, of course, saying all along, that Anthony Fauci was responsible for the COVID pandemic and then lied to cover his own ass. Here's Tulsi Gabbard on that.
6: Before the COVID pandemic, Dr. Fauci, as head of the National Institute of Allergy and Infectious Diseases, provided millions in U.S. taxpayer dollars to fund dangerous gain-of-function research on bat coronaviruses at the Wuhan Institute of Virology, work which is now widely viewed as the source of the unintentional lab leak that sparked the pandemic. Now, in support of President Trump's maximum transparency mandate, today, on my final day as Director of National Intelligence, I'm releasing never-before-seen communications and documents that expose exactly how Fauci worked with politicized career leadership in the intelligence community to suppress the truth about his actions, the virus's lab leak origins, and his role in directing U.S. funding for this dangerous research that caused immeasurable harm and countless lost lives. Now, these documents expose Fauci's direct role in influencing and manipulating IC assessments on COVID-19 and how Fauci lied to Congress.
5: Now, I want to play another clip that kind of breaks down how he did all of this. But I just want to take a second here to express how demoralizing it will be to those of us who got it completely right from the beginning. Hell, even those of us who maybe just decided to come around later on. It's fine. It's fine if you bought into the bullshit at first. I didn't. And if you were watching my show at the time, which was a different name, but it was still me, if you were watching this show, you probably heard the truth very quickly because we were saying all of these things on day one. They were talking about bat soup and we were like, I don't know, guys. I think it's much more likely that that Wuhan Institute of Virology down the street, that it came from there. And also that Anthony Fauci was like, we already knew all of these things, but it's going to be completely demoralizing for those of us who have been trying to sound the alarm about this. If nothing happens, okay, if this guy isn't held responsible for anything, not only will that be demoralizing to us to go out and seek and then speak the truth, but it will also just enable and embolden the bad guys like Anthony Fauci who think they can get away with it because they can if nothing happens. So I want to play Tulsi Gabbard kind of breaking down all of this. And then I want to talk about potential consequences for the bastard.
6: Dr. Fauci's close relationships with the intelligence community enabled him to assume three key roles that shield him from scrutiny. First, Dr. Fauci funded dangerous gain-of-function coronavirus research linked to Big Pharma and their pursuit of universal vaccines worth trillions of dollars. Second, Dr. Fauci was the behind-the-scenes advisor who, alongside his hand-picked so-called experts, pushed the intelligence community to endorse a natural animal origin to hide his dangerous gain-of-function research that he funded using taxpayer dollars. All of this in a deliberate attempt to cover up the truth and shift the blame and attention away from Fauci's own actions. Third, Dr. Fauci became the nation's pandemic pundit, and he publicly pushed lies, disinformation, and censorship using every platform available. Now, after years of lies and censorship and cover-ups, the American people deserve transparency, truth, and accountability. The tactics that were used to hide the truth are straight from the deep state playbook. Politicized self-serving leaders like Dr. Fauci covered up their own wrongdoing and abuses of power, manipulated intelligence, lied to Congress, and undermined a duly elected president by restricting his access to the vital facts he needed to keep the country safe. It's time you know the truth.
5: It's just, you know, it's like both vindicating and enraging at the same time, like having to relive that as she was speaking. I felt like I have PTSD. In fact, maybe a lot of us do. Maybe we do. Living through what we lived through and watching this happen and being like, guys, they're clearly doing this because they're developing a vaccine. Guys, they're clearly not they literally, never forget this. They literally purposely, intentionally let people die so that they could have an emergency mandate for a vaccine. They literally pushed like ivermectin out of the way, vitamin D. Remember, we were hearing there was a study that said if you had high vitamin D levels, you were less likely to get COVID. That was all bullshit, according to them. Natural immunity was not a thing. The rules all changed so that they could get everyone in America to inject themselves with an experiment. Never forget that. If you had a loved one who died in the hospital, I did. I had a loved one who died in the hospital from COVID, who never got the chance to take ivermectin, who never got the chance to take these drugs that were already available, but they didn't want you to have access to that because they wanted to make sure that they had a vaccine. And if you have an appropriate, you know, remedy for a virus, you can't get the emergency license. So they had to let your loved ones die for the greater good or something, right? Like all of that is at the feet of Anthony Fauci. And the DOJ needs to go full throttle on that piece of shit. They say that they're weighing a criminal case. I'm like, I don't know what you're weighing. Here's the New York Post headline. DOJ weighing new criminal case against Dr. Anthony Fauci despite Biden's auto pen pardon and statute of limitations running out. Just do it. Do you think that the Biden administration gave a shit about auto pen pardons or law or anything? They just did whatever the hell they wanted. This would actually be doing that nobly, I would say. The statute of limitations, by the way, runs out in 2029 for lying to Congress. So, hello, we all know he lied to Congress. We have enough receipts. If you get him on that and just, I don't know, put the pardon thing to the test. You can do both at the same time. I just don't know why are we wasting another day not going after him on the things that we can go after him for? It's beyond me. I don't get it. Especially because Donald Trump would actually be vindicated if he did go after him. Because as I said, Stephen, do you remember me saying this all along? I said this a million times. It would be so easy for Donald Trump to say, I trusted the experts. That I did what I was supposed to do. I was president of the United States. I trusted my top experts. They're the ones who lied to me and they lied to you. And they should be ashamed of themselves and they should get the book thrown at them. That is an easy out for Donald Trump, is it not?
7: Yeah, he didn't have to say anything about the vaccine. It's just, I trusted these people. Burke on this as well. You haven't mentioned her. She was the handpicked part of this. Just throw them under the bus and for everything they absolutely did.
5: Rightfully so. I want to make clear, throwing under the bus, rightfully. It's not like he's just using them as an excuse. It was actually them. They were the baddies the entire time. So Tulsi Gabbard, as I mentioned at the beginning, Brianna Morello was going through all of the documents that she dropped. She dropped receipts. Those were not just props that she had on her desk. Well, maybe those were props, but they actually dropped a bunch of receipts that, look at the stack, the size of those. That's not an exaggeration. It was a lot of documents. And so independent journalists like my friend were going through it. But do you think the mainstream media covered this? Well, let's look. Let's have a look-see. Oh, no, sorry. Actually, they're just choosing to ignore it once again to run cover for the little golden boy. You're going to have a 404. Sorry, 404 error. File not found. It's not like this is like Alex Jones releasing it. This is the head of the Office of the Director of National Intelligence. Nothing. Nothing to say, New York Times? Nothing to say? Oh, actually, over at the New York Times, the last thing that comes up on their website when you search Anthony Fauci was an article back in May about a Broadway play about Anthony Fauci, which ironically was talking about fake news. So it's fitting that it is sitting there on fake news New York Times website. Now, the irony shouldn't be lost on anyone that over the weekend, they were able to publish this article about the Kennedy Center, a literal cover-up. What is the Kennedy Center hiding behind those tarps? The Arts Center says it pulled President Trump's name from the building front, but the result remains hidden behind tarps. It's hidden by tarps, prompting questions and speculation. So their big news is not that you were lied to by the man who made more money than the President of the United States of America. Anthony Fauci was, remember, the highest paid federal official, more money than the president of the United States of America, and he conspired to lie to you, and that resulted in the death of your loved ones. And nothing there, nothing on the New York Times, nothing. I don't know why anyone reads that trash anymore. By the way, the Washington Post, just as bad, if not worse, because instead of covering this, which was obviously extremely important information for this country, they ran a hit piece on Tulsi Gabbard instead. Why not hit her as soon as she's about to leave? Tulsi Gabbard, her guru, and the mysterious messages that helped shape her political career. I obtained hundreds of confidential memos detailing policies and policy guidance for Gabbard from her years in Congress, then embarked on a quest to identify who was behind them. Okay. That is the most self-important headline and subheader I've ever read. Embarked on a quest to identify who was behind them. Okay, so this was like this whole thing accusing her of being a puppet for like a Hindu cult master. It's actually like, again, the left has no bottom. There's no floor. You think that they can't get any lower, and they just prove that they can. Every day, the floor becomes a little bit lower with these people. They don't want to report to you that your government officials were lying to you. They were lying to Congress. They did it all on purpose, and millions of people died. That is like one of the most important stories of our lifetime. They don't want you to know.
7: Hey, Sarah, I do want to correct you, though. They do have a bottom. It's Don Lemon.
5: That's fair. That's a power bottom, though, Stephen. That's a power bottom.
7: Playing semantics, you know.
5: Power bottom, Don. They do have a bottom. It is Don Lemon. But other than that, they don't. They do like bottoms, though. Children's, really, if we're being honest. And so when you look at this, it's like, once again, Donald Trump was right. Donald Trump was right. Donald Trump was right. There is great anger in our country caused in part by inaccurate and even fraudulent reporting of the news. The fake news media, the true enemy of the people, must stop the open and obvious hostility and report the news accurately and fairly. He said this back in, what is that, Stephen, 2018?
7: Yep, 2018.
5: 2018, and everyone lost their damn minds. Everyone lost their damn minds, and every single day since he said this the first time, he has been proven correct. Totally vindicated every time they cover anything, or I'm sorry, don't cover what needs to be covered. He is proven correct. I don't know how those websites are even still a thing anymore. Anyway, want to thank our sponsor, MD Hearing. So listen, I was completely shocked. If you haven't heard how much hearing aids cost, if you're having trouble hearing and you keep putting it off, don't go to like a standard clinic and have them give you the hearing aids. They're going to charge you like thousands of dollars. I couldn't believe it. When I first heard, I'm like, what? Just to hear again? And that's crazy. And you know who else thinks that's crazy? Actually, the founder of MD Hearing, it was founded by a doctor who was like, I want my patients to actually be able to afford to hear again. So now they're making high quality rechargeable digital hearing aids for like a fraction of the cost of clinic hearing aids, $247 to be precise for a pair. $247. The new Neo model is so small. The Neo XS is even smaller. It fits right inside your ear. 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
7: Was it well?
5: It was terrible, actually. It was terrible. Let me tell you why. It was terrible because my husband booked me at a hotel in Waco, Texas, that was literally right next to the entire town's Juneteenth celebration.
7: Yeah, we've got video of this, too. I wish we could.
5: No, I already deleted it off my phone. I was sending him video after video after video. I was documenting.
7: So bad. I felt so bad. Now, of course, I had no idea.
5: I was laying in bed. I had gotten up so early and I was outside all day. Like, it was a long day and I couldn't go to sleep. And I kept sending him videos from the bed where it's just like videoing the curtain. And I was showing him the music that was playing and how loud it was. And I was just like, what am I supposed to do with this? And the Cupid Shuffle was played. Like, it was not good. And then they played Brooks and Dunn. And I was like, you know what? You don't get to take Brooks and Dunn. You don't get to take Brooks and Dunn and use it in your Juneteenth celebration. Brooks and Dunn belongs to me, okay? And you don't get it for your bullshit holiday. It's not a real thing. And that doesn't mean that I hate black people. I know. Like every person who's not black, they're like, I have black friends. But it's true. I do. I don't hate anyone. But it's just that it's like their whole thing is like, we're celebrating the end of slavery. But remember, this was not a federal holiday until 2021 when Joe Biden or whoever was playing the role of Joe Biden decided to make it a federal holiday. It's just not a real thing. We don't need another federal holiday. Okay. There was a funny poll that was taken on X that said which holiday is more real, Kwanzaa, Juneteenth, or Toyotathon. And Toyotathon, like, ran away with it. 88%, only 4%, no, almost 5%, says that Juneteenth is a real holiday. And I just, like, why? I get it. Slavery is bad, and we should never go back there again. But everyone who was out there celebrating Juneteenth, like, they didn't have to ever, they were not slaves. They were not oppressed. In fact, in some cases, I think you could argue that they have more rights than like white people today. So it's not good. I'm reliving Friday night where I kept going, like, I was like, what is this? There's a stage set up and I was trying to get to my hotel and
7: there was construction.
5: The road was closed.
7: Like, what is going on here?
5: Yeah, the road was closed. There were a bunch of food trucks right outside my hotel. And I was like, what is happening? And then I kept seeing, like, it was only black people that were like walking past me as I was getting out of my car. And I was like, what is this? And then there was an old black man that walked past me with a shirt that said Juneteenth on it. And I was like, oh, fuck. No, this isn't good. So, and by the way, I do mention it was only black people. It really was only black people because black Americans have been very clear on this. Juneteenth is not for white people to enjoy.
17: Yo, happy Juneteenth. Today, I better not catch a white person enjoying this holiday. Y'all ass need to go to work and be getting that money so that y'all can pay us our reparations. Okay, so if I catch a white person enjoying today, I'm on your ass. I better see every white person at work getting to that money so they can pay us our reparations. Okay, besides that, all black people take off today. Don't go to work. Enjoy this holiday. This is meant for the white people to work today so that they can give us our reparations. And we get to go have fun and enjoy our day.
5: I mean, the fact that this man feels compelled, feels emboldened to post that, like with his actual face, is incredible. I think it speaks volumes. It's kind of what is on his face, actually.
7: I feel bad for him. He can't even afford a full pair of sunglasses. It's just the...
5: what is it? At first I was like, does he have a Breathe Right on? And then I was like, no, that's not what Breathe Right
7: is. We were discussing
5: like.
7: Back here. No one has any idea.
5: Okay, well, he's got way bigger issues than Juneteenth and whether or not white people celebrate it. I am having a lot of trouble figuring out what in the world that is. But the point is, you know what? That's fine. I actually don't want to go. I don't want to go to your Juneteenth celebration, especially because Juneteenth seems pretty dangerous, especially in Chicago. 8 people died. 39 people were hurt during Juneteenth weekend. Just, you know, it's like, I don't know, maybe we should be paying more attention, less attention to slavery that happened all that time ago that doesn't affect black people today in 2026. But no. We should probably focus more on black people dying in the streets of Chicago every single weekend. Chicago Mayor Brandon Johnson, actually, he did address it. But he didn't blame the people who were responsible. Instead, he blamed Richard Nixon.
18: So, yeah, it is personal. Black death has been unfortunately accepted in this country for a very long time. We had a chance 60 years ago to get at the root causes, and people mocked President Johnson, and we ended up with Richard Nixon.
5: Okay.
18: I'm going to work hard every day to transform this city. That's what it takes to build a better,
5: wait,
18: stronger
5: what?
18: City of Chicago and everybody step up.
5: Wait, can we go back to why you're so mad about Richard Nixon? I'm having some trouble understanding. We need to figure out the root cause.
7: You didn't get that?
5: Yeah, I'm not connecting the dots.
7: Richard Nixon.
5: Is it just me? I don't know. I feel like I'm pretty clear on, like, the root cause is that you guys keep killing each other in the streets. And your policies are not working. Your soft on crime policies not working. I think we could, that's pretty obvious. We could address some of that. But no, Richard Nixon or something. Richard Nixon or something. The Republican president right now, says, I will help. I can help you. Let me help you. Help me help you. No, he doesn't want to. President Trump said lots of killing going on in Chicago. 22 people shot, at least 4 dead. Why isn't Governor Pritzker calling me for help? I could make Chicago a safe city in 1 month. In 1 year, it would be one of the safest. D.C. went from one of the worst to one of the safest cities in the U.S., President DJT. Let me send in the National Guard. I'll help you. They don't want to. They can't do it. They'd rather their citizens die than admit that Donald Trump has something with that. I mean, I could keep going. Massive drive-by shooting occurred on Chicago's South Side on Juneteenth. At least 12 shot after SUV pulls up and opens fire on a crowd. Those are war zone numbers, which tracks since people have nicknamed the city Chirac. Now, again, instead of actually trying to protect black lives, Brandon Johnson, here's what he's declaring. Here's the state of emergency that he's declaring, okay? For far too many transgender Chicagoans, the sense of belonging they deserve in their city has been denied by exclusion and barriers to opportunity in spaces that should feel safe and welcoming. Since declaring a trans femicide state of emergency, our administration has strengthened the city's capacity to support LGBTQ plus Chicagoans. This framework builds on that work by centering the voices and lived experiences of trans Chicagoans to chart a path toward a safer, more connected city. Wow. It's so touching. I'm about to cry. Oh, wait, that was just a cough. Trans femicide. You know what? I sent that to my producer. I wish that I remembered exactly what it like. I tried to type trans femicide and my iPhone just auto-corrected it to something else because that's not a word. That's not a thing. It's just totally made up. Black people are dying in the streets of Chicago every single weekend. What was it? Transgenic use. That's what it autocorrected it to. Is it, because even iPhone was like, wait, what the f- is that?
7: What's that other word?
5: Transgenic use? Even iPhone was like, huh? I don't know what the f- you're saying. That's not a word. We're going to correct this for you because I know you're not that dumb. You're not retarded enough to try to write trans femicide as if that's an actual word. No, I was just quoting Brandon Johnson. By the way, he is very, very unpopular. Last year, Newsweek asked, is this the least popular politician in America? Chicago Mayor Brandon Johnson has seen his reputation collapse with a 6.6% approval, one of the worst showings for any major political figure in the country's history. And remember, I warned people when we had that election. I warned people, who was it, Lori Lightfoot? Was that the previous mayor?
7: You never would have thought that you missed Lori Lightfoot.
5: Right?
7: Yeah, that little troll thing.
5: Yeah, but yeah. when the election was going on, I'm like, people were like, oh, Brandon Johnson. I'm like, if you think that he's going to be any less weird and radical, you're wrong. He just has different packaging because he doesn't have the butthole eyes. So it's a little bit more palatable. Still crazy.
7: Wait, can you repeat that again, please?
5: Well, Lori Lightfoot has the butthole eyes. She has a.
7: It might be the best thing that Chad Prather ever.
5: Yeah, my running inside joke with Chad Prather is that like you look at a picture of her, and she just has butthole eyes. So
7: don't do a side by side.
5: Do a side by side right here, please. Control room, get it done.
7: Hey, what do you want to use as this?
5: We'll be right back, Stephen.
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22: Joking. 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
13: Oh no. Oh.
7: Not a fan.
13: No. It could, I don't know, the scream could less be the furry and more just be his reaction to a man in sandals.
7: Or the smell, one of the two. Yeah, that
13: that's kinda true. It also, it looks like California, so you know he already stepped over a dead homeless guy to get into the place to begin with. Plus, he's got a Nirvana shirt on. He's got more bad news coming.
7: Very, very true. It kind of, guy, it's like when you run into someone who looks like
4: the combination of a vagrant and roadkill, I can understand being a little terrified.
13: Yes, it would scare anybody when it looks like the filthiest Chuck E. Cheese animal. It's basically Five Nights at Freddy's happening in real life to this kid.
4: I can understand his terror. Hopefully he doesn't grow up and go to Penn State, because there's a lot of stuff that goes on there that can be scary as well.